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7: Normal is broken, common sense is weird, so we're here to help you transform your life. 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This is The Ramsey Show. Rachel Cruz, Ramsey personality, number one best-selling author, and my daughter is my co-host today. Richard is in Fort Worth, Texas. Hi, Richard, how are you?
8: I'm doing well, Dave. How are you doing well today?
7: Better than I deserve. What's up?
8: Hey, so my wife and I are on baby step four. We're trying to save up to buy a house now. We currently have $80,000, and my parents are willing to put in $50,000, so a total down payment of $130,000. The problem is, in the Fort Worth area, property taxes are very, very high, and any home with a value of under $270,000 is going to have major foundation issues. And when we have found a home that we do like and we want to put an offer in, every time we've been outbid by quite a bit. So do we continue looking, or do we just take our money, give up on the getting a house, and just put that money towards retirement?
7: Wow.
8: Yeah, and that's putting half down.
7: Yeah, yeah. That's pretty cool. I like your idea. Well, I'm sorry you hadn't been able to find a house yet, but I suspect you will if you continue on the journey. House hunting is never a perfect process. It's not like going to the grocery store and just walk down at, you know, Costco and get 5 gallons of peanut butter and not think anything about it. You do have to hunt. And yes, there are some foundation issues in the Fort Worth area. It's the nature of the soil you have there. But to say that all homes in that price range in Fort Worth have foundation issues is not a true statement. That's a little bit over-dramatized, to say the least.
8: Well, we've been looking at homes for 6 months, and I can count on one hand the amount of homes we've seen without foundation issues.
9: Well, Richard, what if you guys limited it down to a 20% down payment and got a larger home? Or not larger, not that it's larger in size, but in quality.
7: Yeah, I'm just...
9: And in value.
7: Richard, the idea that all homes in Fort Worth have, all but five, have foundation issues, honestly, I'm going to call you out again. That's bullcrap, okay? That's not true.
8: Okay.
7: That's just not true. Okay. You may not have found them. I don't know what you're looking at or what your deal is, but that's just not true, Otherwise, the entire city of Fort Worth would have fallen in by now, and no one would live there. And instead, it's quite a prosperous area that does very well. It's a wonderful town. And so, but you're not wrong in the fact that there's probably a lot that do. It is a foundation to issue in the Fort Worth-Dallas area in general. It's a soil thing, sand content. And so versus Tennessee, where we got rock and clay. You want a basement here, you got to get dynamite involved. So, because we grow rocks like people grow trees. But, it's something all the time. But the other question is this, to what extent is the foundation damaged? Is this a structural problem, or did you walk in and see a hairline crack and go into drama mode? Because I've never poured any concrete, and I've been in the real estate business most of my life, that it didn't crack eventually. 100% of concrete will shift and crack. There's just no such thing, okay? Because soil moves, earth moves, it's life. It expands and contracts with moisture
9: yes,
7: and freezing
9: all that.
7: And
9: then
7: temperature.
9: There's also the
7: all that. So are you overdoing that?
9: Well, yes, I would ask all those questions for sure. And then I also would say, okay, well, maybe your expectations of what you get for a $260,000 house is maybe not up to your par. And so maybe you either lower your expectations of what you're going to get, or maybe you say, hey, you know what, let's use this instead of a 50% down payment, let's do a 30%, right? I mean, like,
7: yeah, assuming you have the income to support that.
9: 100%, yes. So I'm like, there is a reality to what you can buy with this amount of money and what you're seeing, sure, but I agree with you. To just make blatant full statements about all houses somewhere, yep.
7: Cameron there. In St. Louis, how are you, Cameron?
10: Good, how are you?
7: Better than I deserve. What's up?
10: I need to know if I should use some of my investment money to pay down some student loans and a car loan.
9: How much do you have in investments?
10: About $30,000 that I can pull out, and then I have a couple different accounts that I could take some penalties on, but try not to do that.
9: Is the $30,000 in non-retirement accounts?
10: Yes.
7: The other accounts are retirement accounts with the penalties?
10: Yes.
7: Okay. And how much debt do you have?
10: I have $3,000 in student loans. My wife has $18,000, and then we have an $18,000 car payment.
7: So you can't clear everything?
10: Pretty close to it. I have some saved up, too, in savings.
7: Oh, how much is that?
10: About $5,000.
7: Okay. So you got $35,000, but I thought I heard $18,000 and $3,000 and... what was the other number?
10: $18,503. So I guess I have about $40,000 in debt.
7: So you don't have enough money.
10: Quite,
7: okay.
10: But
7: all right. I thought I heard that right. Okay. But you're close. All right. So you've not been listening to us a long time, I take it.
10: No. Just started a couple weeks ago.
7: Okay, cool. Well, welcome. We appreciate you being here. We're weird because America runs around going into debt all the time. And what we discovered several decades ago when I went broke and lost everything, was that the shortest distance between where you are and wealth is not savings. It is clearing off all debt and staying out of debt, because your most powerful wealth-building tool is your income. And when you don't have any debt, you can use your income for generosity and for wealth-building, and you will become wealthy much faster than those investments will make you wealthy. So,
10: okay.
7: So all of that to say, we're all about getting people out of debt so that they can become wealthy faster.
10: Yes.
7: Which is going to lead us to the answer.
10: How much?
7: Yeah, which is going to lead us to the answer to your question is yes, we would clean out the savings and the investments, and we would pay off your debts smallest to largest. So I pay off you said you had a little credit card, and I'd cut it up, no more using it. And I'd pay off the car and never buy another car the rest of your life. Unless you pay cash for it.
10: Okay.
7: Ever again. Because car payments will make you broke and keep you broke. And then we're going to clean off the largest debt, most of it, but not quite all of it, which was the student loan, if I heard my numbers right.
10: Yeah.
7: Okay. And see, now you don't have a car payment, now you don't have a credit card, and now you're on a written budget, and you're going to knock out that last little bit of debt. And without all those payments, if you just took all those payments and invested them, for the next 15 or 20 years, just that will make you a millionaire. And we're going to take you much further than that.
11: I guess I have another question.
7: Okay.
11: Does it matter what our income to our debt ratio really is, I guess? Because
7: nope.
11: Me and my wife are both engineers and make quite a bit of money, but
7: nope.
11: I don't know if it makes sense to pull all this out or just keep doing what we're
9: doing.
11: How
9: much do you guys make a year? I'm just curious. How, combined income.
11: With my bonus, we make about $200,000.
7: Okay. I'm going to send you a copy of the book, Baby Steps Millionaires. We did the largest study of millionaires ever done. And oddly enough, the number one career track of the typical millionaire is engineer. Because you guys know how to work a system, and I'm going to teach you a system. And if you'll follow it, just like you follow engineering principles, it will work. And so, no, it doesn't make any difference. You can't out-earn stupidity. So I don't care what you make. You still got to run the principles.
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6: 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The U.S. is stepping up attacks on Iran, pounding targets further inside the country, crippling infrastructure and diplomacy. Temperatures will climb toward the 100-degree mark later in the week, and we'll keep you updated.
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7: Jane is in New York City. Hi, Jane. How are you?
17: I'm fine. Thanks, Dave.
7: What's up?
17: I'm 52 years old. I've been married 28 years. I have two college-age kids. And up until last year, I took care of paying the bills from my and my husband's joint account. We had no debt, no loans, no car payments. And we had about $120,000 saved up for, it was to buy a house. So last year when we would have an argument, sometimes my husband would say, maybe I should just take over the finances. And I just brushed it off like that's a weird thing to say because we never had separate accounts or anything. And he had access to everything. So in May, he tells me that he wants to spend $11,000 on day trading. And so I reluctantly said, okay. In the past, he lost money day trading as well. But I just figured that he would just get it out of his system. And if he got anything, that would be great. But it was just $11,000. So it turns out that I gave him all the finances because it was, excuse me, too stressful for me. And through the summer, he just depleted the entire savings. So $50,000, $45,000, $30,000, whenever I would ask him about it, he would just say, I moved it to another account, and I'm not answering any questions about it. And during that time, our landlord also told us that we need to move. And so I was like, we need that money to get a house. And my mom also gave us $50,000 when she found out we needed to move. So he says, no, we're going to stay here another year, and I'm going to day trade, and I can double this money. And so it was extremely stressful. Finally, in April, after asking him all winter, what are we going to do, what are we going to do, what are we going to do, because I had no access to anything anymore. I had no, I couldn't see anything. If I asked him to show me what he's doing, he said, I don't want you looking over my shoulder. And
7: so why have you tolerated this?
17: I didn't. What could I have done?
7: Well, I mean, what do you do if your husband's doing cocaine?
17: I don't know what I would do. Call the police?
7: Yeah. I mean, just tell him he's either going to go into rehab or I'm going to divorce you.
9: Yeah, well.
7: Because I'm not going to stand here while you ruin the whole freaking family with your moronic day trading.
17: Well, he lost it all.
7: I'm sure he did. 97% of day traders lose everything.
9: Yeah.
17: And now we still need to move, and I still have $130,000 in savings.
7: You do?
17: For my mom, he has no access to that money.
7: Oh, okay.
17: I still have that. It's separate.
7: Yeah.
17: He can't touch that money.
9: Yeah, that's what I would. Well, that's the first thing I would do, Jane, is start separating everything, and like you did with that account, that he cannot have access anymore because the trust is completely broken, and how he's handled that, and how he's handled you in the process, giving you no voice in it, completely brushing you off, putting you to the side. That's a complete marriage breakdown, and that's the red flag that I see, is that your marriage, that's on the rocks, right, when your husband treats you like that. And it's way more than the money problem at that point. That's a husband and wife issue. So have you guys reached out to have any level of change or something, or is he just completely basically ignoring you through all of this?
17: He's ignoring me. I asked the pastor for counseling, and he said that he doesn't believe in counseling. So he went to the first counseling session, and he said to the pastor, I don't believe in any of this, so I'm not going to say anything. And he refused to talk.
9: Yeah. That's a hard place to go forward, right? I mean, again, beyond the money situation.
7: Yeah, if you just change this extreme misbehavior to a different kind of extreme misbehavior, it indicates to you what's going on and then how you're going to have to handle it. And
17: well,
7: that's going to be under
17: the
7: direction of your pastor, under the direction of a counselor, not under my direction. But it's going to end up in an ultimatum because you're not going to live like this. I can hear it in your voice. You're not going to put up with this a lot longer.
9: Yeah, she almost didn't put up with you when you were like, at the beginning. You got fire, Jane. You got some fire in you, which is good.
17: Well, I told him, I said, I'll pay all the debt off, and whatever is left, I'll give a down payment for the house, but you have to stop trading.
7: And give me control of all the money.
17: Yeah, I said, give me control of all the money and you can't touch it until trust is gained. And he said, no.
7: Yeah. Then he's saying, Dr. John Delaney says behavior is a language. He's saying, I don't want to be married to you. That's what he's saying.
17: Okay.
7: So you need to sit down with your pastor, honey, and your pastor, and you need to talk about whether or not you're going to stay married in an abusive relationship. Because you're being abused.
17: Okay.
7: And it's not fair to you. You know, the way you've been treated is wrong.
9: Mm-hmm.
7: And it's as if he's doing cocaine and he says, oh, I'm not going to go to a counselor. I don't need help. I'm not addicted. I don't have a problem. You have a problem. Well, you got two other people sitting here going on the other side of this. And in 3.5 minutes, we determined that you don't have a problem. He does. Your only problem is him.
17: Okay.
7: And so he's either going to engage in change or you're not going to be there because I can tell listening to you, you're not going to put up with it much longer. And the problem is if you don't sit down and address this directly with a counselor, with some help, you're going to go, I've done this for almost 40 years now, and I've sat with couples, and I don't know, I do not understand this, and people are, I'm going to get criticized for saying this, but women in particular put up with crap longer and longer and longer and longer, and all of a sudden, a switch flips, and you're done, and no amount of nothing will get you back. We can't reel you back in. You're just done. Like the thing tipped over, and Humpty Dumpty is over. You can't put the boy back together again. And I don't want you to reach that point accidentally. If you're going to reach that point, I want you to do it intentionally.
9: Yeah, and Jane.
7: And with some help, honey. With some help.
9: No, I just want to circle back, though. I mean, her heart just shattered on the phone. I mean, it's a scary reality, and I don't want to be flippant about it, Jane.
7: I'm not flippant.
9: No, I know you're not. I'm just saying in general because we can say something on the side of the desk, and then we move on to the next call about mutual funds, right? And here she is picking up this reality that maybe has not been said out loud before to her. So, I mean, there's a reality that's going to play out for her that's very real and very hard, Jane. And so I think reminding yourself of you're not the crazy one. You're not in the wrong. What you're asking him to do is not over the top or bizarre. Like, you are the sane one in this. And if he cannot participate in sanity and continues to live in insanity, you can't live your life like that. And so we are here for you. I just felt for her just then.
7: Yeah.
9: I just
7: Amen.
9: Feel like
7: Amen.
9: That's so difficult, Jane. In 28 years, I mean, you just feel like your life just kind of just shatters and because of his behavior. And if he's changed or something's happened, I don't know if you could get to the bottom of it, of what's going on. But if he refuses to change, you cannot change him.
7: You can't make people do stuff.
9: No.
7: And that's why so many addicts end in divorce.
9: I wonder if day trading, not to put day traders in that level, but it's some level of like.
7: Oh, definitely.
9: You know what I mean? It's the same. It's like the same hit of gambling
7: exactly what it is.
9: What that is. Like there's.
7: It's a dopamine hit. It's a high.
9: Yeah.
7: And, you know, it's like pulling the arm on the slot machine, walking up the craps table. It's the same stuff. It's setting up the same cycle. It's a feedback loop. And Easter talks about it in his book, Scarcity Loop. And the Scarcity Loop talks about exactly how this is going on, what's going on. But because when a guy is so wrapped up in that, or a person is so wrapped up in that they can't look at their spouse of 28 years and listen.
9: Right. That's what makes me mad for her.
7: Yeah.
9: Yes.
7: Yeah. But she can't make him do it.
9: No.
7: Uh-uh. The only thing she can do is make him wish he had done it. That's the only thing she can do, and protect herself.
9: I was going to say, Jane, that's my number one step for you.
7: Yeah.
9: Is I'm so glad you have that other account, and I would be taking my name off things. And, I mean,
7: It's different, but it does always help me to go to the extreme and say, okay, if he's doing cocaine and we had the exact same set of verbiage.
9: Yeah.
7: What would you do?
9: Right.
7: What would you do?
9: Right. Because
7: it's exactly
9: whatever
7: it's still a misbehavior. Okay, still I'm screwing around and I'm messing up my whole life and I'm messing up my wife's life and my kid's life.
9: Mm-hmm.
7: Okay, so call it what you want to call it. But if you're doing cocaine and you sat with the pastor and he goes, I'm not going to talk, I don't believe in counseling, and I'm not going to give you any more money for drugs, then I'm not going to talk to you and I'm going to shut you out. It's like, well, that's all language of an addict.
9: Yeah.
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22: NBC News Radio, I'm Scott Carr. The U.S. has started a third consecutive night of strikes against Iran. U.S. Central Command says the strikes were at the direction of President Trump and will continue to degrade Iran's ability to, in their words, attack innocent civilians and commercial shipping in the Strait of Hormuz. The president says he'll address the nation in a primetime speech Thursday night. MS Now reports the president will claim that declassified intelligence reveals a foreign nation's plot to interfere in the 2020 presidential election. Reports say Trump will be joined by FBI Director Kash Patel, Homeland Security Secretary Mark Wayne Mullen, and others. Delta Airlines out of Atlanta has booked the highest quarterly revenue in that company's history. The airline reports higher ticket prices and a 17% surge in premium seat sales is what pushed total company-wide revenue to nearly $20 billion. That's despite a recent massive spike in fuel expenses. Scott Carr, NBC News Radio.
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7: Nancy's in Los Angeles. Hi, Nancy. How are you?
3: Hi, Dave. Thank you for taking my call. I really appreciate your advice.
7: Sure.
3: My fiancé, he's 71 years old, and I'm 56. We're getting married in the Catholic Church in October. He wants a prenup, and I don't. He's retired, has $2 million saved, and a house paid off. The house is worth $700,000. I'm still working. I have $600,000 saved. Neither of us have debt. He lives in San Francisco. I'm in Los Angeles. I just want to walk to the altar with him and marry our lives together. And I would like your advice because I want to build a life with him. And I think for me to leave my home, my security, my job, and be a visitor in his home. With a prenup, it doesn't feel like a marriage to me.
7: What's your home? What's your home worth?
3: I'm in an apartment. I live in Los Angeles.
7: Oh, okay. All right. So you're not leaving a home that you own. So you have $600,000 saved, and you make what at your job?
3: $60,000 a year.
7: Mm-hmm. Okay.
9: And he's retired. He's not working.
7: He's 71 and you're 56.
3: 71, I'm 56.
7: Yeah. Okay. Okay. What would make you comfortable in the prenup other than all or nothing? You're assuming he wants all or nothing, right?
3: Yeah, he's just nervous because he's 71 and wants to protect. And I said, listen, I want to go. Catholic is forever. You know, when you get married in the church, we don't prepare for divorce. And I don't want to prepare for divorce because that creating that situation and that kind of fear walking down the aisle together. And he's worried about his investments and losing half of what he's, made because we can't go back to work, right? We both love each other fiercely, and
7: We don't recommend prenups except where there's extreme differences in net worth, and this is an extreme difference in a net worth. And so I don't know why it represents. I understand Catholicism, and I understand marriage is forever, and I don't have a problem with that. And I understand that you are somewhat vulnerable if you leave your job, and then he decided he wanted to put you out and keep his 2.7, and you had your 600, and you had to start over at 58 years old 2 years from now. That's not fair to you. But the prenup could say that you got 500,000, but just not half of 2.7.
3: And also, I'm leaving Los Angeles, my home, my family, my work, my whole community.
7: You're leaving a $60,000 job and an apartment in Los Angeles. So financially, you're not leaving anything.
3: I work in the entertainment.
7: I'm sorry?
3: Which doesn't really exist up there.
7: I'm sorry. Say one more time. You're muffled on that.
3: work in the entertainment industry also, which doesn't really exist up there where he's at.
7: Okay, that's fine. So you're giving up a $60,000 job to move in with a multimillionaire and be married to him. And if you get a divorce, you would want something to start your life over with to offset that $60,000. And I just said, you know, the prenup could say a $500,000 of his money goes to you. At that point, you'd have $1.1 million, and looking for a job, I think you could survive. I'm not suggesting that that's going to happen. In this situation, statistically, it's much more likely that he dies than you get divorced. Agreed?
3: Yeah, I never see us getting divorced.
7: Yeah, I mean, I don't see you getting divorced either. But I'm just saying, so what happens to his money when he dies, in your mind?
9: Does he have grown kids?
3: Oh, neither of us have children.
9: Okay.
3: Yeah, this is the prenup is just for...
7: I know. I'm asking you, what have the discussions been? What happens to his money when he dies?
3: We haven't discussed that, but
7: that
3: I'm
7: would
3: sure,
7: be something
3: I'm
7: to know.
3: Sure it would...
7: That's much more likely to happen than divorce. I'd really want to know that.
3: Right. Right. I'm sure it would go to whichever spouse is alive at the time.
7: I'm not sure. He wants a prenup.
3: Right.
7: So let me just tell you, we're just being cold and calculated, not romantic, okay? Because you called and asked about this.
9: You called Dave. So
7: we'll let Rachel do the romance, okay? But I'm too old for that. But the deal is, he's 71, you're 56. I'm going to give you a 90% probability he dies before you or before you got divorced. In that case, there's a 90% chance you should be a lot more worried about what happens to this money on death, and you haven't even discussed that.
3: Right. I mean, we've discussed a living trust, and I guess that's where that would take effect.
7: Yeah, but a living trust can have a different beneficiary. Does all the money come to you at death? If it does, that changes the discussion on the prenup a little bit. But I don't, to answer your question overall, I don't think it's un-Catholic. I don't think it's lacking in commitment when there's an extreme difference in asset base to get a prenup. If you were two 22-year-olds that were broke and he wanted a prenup for his collection of Pokemon cards, I would tell you not marry him, okay, because he's not committed to the thing. But you're not two broke 22-year-olds. The guy has $3 million almost. You got almost $1 million, and you're two grown-ups, to say the least. And so, yeah, it would be normal to get a prenup in your situation.
9: Yeah.
7: I don't think what he's asking for is completely unreasonable. But it would also be normal to offset your question that in the event of a divorce, you did get something substantial of his to offset
9: to
7: what
9: life.
7: You gave up in Los Angeles.
9: That's right. That's right. Absolutely. Yeah, and I think, and it feels like 20, 30 years ago, the automatic knee-jerk reaction to a prenup is, oh gosh, I'm preparing for divorce. And as we just talked about this, right, as time's going on, they're becoming more and more common, and probably out of some wisdom, maybe not all by any means, but in some situations, the wisdom in it of planning for him, because if I'm in his seat and I've built this and I'm not able to go back to work and something happens and half my net worth is gone and the thought of me having to go figure out how to continue to live my life, you know what I mean? Like that makes sense to me.
7: Yeah.
9: Like that on his end too. But I your knee-jerk reaction, Nancy, of that, I hear that a lot, and I think that's fair. I felt that for a while.
7: Yeah, Nancy,
9: but I don't think it necessarily means that.
7: In fairness, when we came on the air 30 years ago, we told people, don't get a prenup. If you can't combine your stuff, they're not worth marrying. Forget it. And we were just hardcore about it.
9: Black and white.
7: The more we went along, the more we found in coaching people that the problems that happen that a prenup does away with are more to do when there's an extreme difference in net worth. So, like, I had a lady for real call up one time. Her fiance wanted a prenup to protect his sports car. And I'm like, he loves a car more, he loves you, don't marry him. He's a twerp. And so he doesn't need a prenup, he needs a dog. And so, you know, that's different, right? But you know, if you got $10 million and the other person's got zero. The other thing the prenup does is it keeps the weirdness out of the extended family. Because the extended family is like, oh, she married a multimillionaire, and here comes, you know, cousin George. Cousin Eddie rolls up in the RV, right? And, you know, he wants to talk to the new hubby about his new plan.
9: Yeah.
7: He wants to open
9: I want to open a pizza plan. Yeah.
7: I want to open a pizza place with hubby's money. And you're like, all that stuff goes away because you just go, I can't do anything. I want a prenup. And it helps you deal with extended family that's nuts. And him, too, for that matter. It keeps them from thinking you're a gold digger. And, you know, so where there's an extreme difference, we are good with his suggestion, but I do think you make a valid point that you, in the event of a divorce, the very unlikely...
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7: Grant is in Miami. Hi, Grant. How are you?
14: Hey, Dave. Hi, Rachel. How are you guys? A little north of that in Fort Lauderdale, but I am 24 years old. I'm making about $150,000 a year. I have a high-yield savings account set up with about $40,000 in it. But I'm, you know, maxing out my 401k. I'm maxing out my Roth IRA as well. moved down here about 18 months ago from Arizona, so buying a boat has been on my mind. I think I'm going to pull the trigger on it. So take about 16 out of that 40,000 in my high yield savings account and purchase a boat. Guess I'm just calling, right? Trying to figure out, you know, I need someone to tell me it's a good idea. Just kind of thoughts and opinions. I believe it's okay, right? I am going to start rebuilding our, you know, high yield savings account right back up. Again, I'm maxing out my 401k and my Roth IRA. So I don't think.
7: And you're debt free except your home?
14: No credit cards. I'm renting right now. No credit cards, no student loans, nothing. The only place I'm putting my money every month is my rent. No car payment.
7: Okay. So you have no debt. You have no debt. Are you there?
14: Correct. Yes, sir.
7: Okay. Just making sure. You're saying that out loud. You have no debt. Okay.
14: No debt.
7: And you make 140.
14: Yeah.
7: Okay. And you're 28 years old, and you have 40,000, and you want to use 16 of that to buy a boat.
14: 24 years old.
7: Oh, I'm sorry. And you want 16 of that to buy a boat. Okay.
14: Yes, sir.
7: Well, the rule of thumb that I use and that we've taught for years, and it works pretty well, most people, Grant, make the mistake of spending money, lots of money, too high a percentage of their net worth, too high a percentage of their life on things that go down in value, and then wonder why they're broke. Now, I love boats. I've got two Mastercrafts. I was playing on them all weekend, throwing the grandkids around on tubes mercilessly. Okay, so I'm a boat guy, a lake guy. I'm with you, all right? But boats and cars and motorcycles and lawnmowers and Sea-Doos, anything with an engine or wheels or a battery goes down in value. And if we have too much of our life tied up in things that go down in value, we're always going to be broke and wonder why. And we call that middle class. Because middle class has a car sitting out front of the house that costs almost as much as a stupid house. And then wonder why they're broke. Okay? That's where that comes from. Rich people don't put money in things that go down in value. That's how they got rich. So all that to say, the rule we came up with was no more than half your annual income in things that have wheels, batteries, or motors. And that includes boats and cars. So what's your car worth?
14: The 2008 4Runner, more than 10, less than 15.
7: Okay. And so you're going to spend more on a boat than you spend on your car's worth. You have 30,000 tied up. You make 140. It meets the guideline. You're not putting too much into the boat. The boat is fine. But that speech goes with it that you have to use that mentality, not just go, I think it's okay to buy a boat, because that's what people say, and you're not going to borrow money, and it's not going to be more than half your annual income in stuff that has wheels and motors. So you're fine to buy the boat. What kind of boat are you looking at for 16 grand?
14: It's a fantastic deal. It's a 188 Hurricane.
7: Okay.
9: It's ocean boats. You're a lake boat.
7: Yeah.
14: Yeah,
7: it is.
14: Yes. So I'm from Arizona, so it's a whole new ballpark for me, right? Lake boats. Salt water, but it's a great deal. Going for 20 to 18, and I said 16, and they agreed to it. I, you know, put my heart out there. I'm a first-time boat owner. It's a single engine. It's, you know, it's going to be my first time, so they agreed to 16.
7: So you're trailering this boat with a 4Runner?
14: No, sir.
7: Oh,
14: no,
7: okay.
14: Sir. I live on the marina. I'll have a slip here.
7: Okay.
14: This is another thing which I'm worried about. I don't like monthly expenses. I don't.
7: So you're getting ready to have one.
14: Yep, in terms of the boat slip, right, which is going to be $450 a month, which freaks me out.
7: Yeah.
14: But
7: good.
14: I tell my girlfriend, and she's like, man, you're making $150, like, and I don't spend anything. Yeah. I tell everybody, I'd rather look at money in my account than look at a car or look at anything.
7: Well, so you're getting ready to have way more tied up in the boat than you have in the car, and you're using the car every day, and you're using the boat occasionally. And so let me tell you what not to do with the boat. Let me tell you what not to do. This will make you throw up. Don't ever figure out how many hours you spend on the boat and divide that into what it costs you, because it'll make you throw up. It'll be thousands of dollars an hour.
14: Yeah.
7: That's what you're going to end up spending. But that's part of owning a boat. Yeah. I got in the Mastercraft this weekend. I looked down. It's got 120 hours on it.
9: Yeah, but he said, well, yeah, and his is a 16,000. And he said he works from home, and the in the place, you know, he may be on his boat a lot.
7: I'm not saying that. I'm just saying, you know, there's a whole lot of stuff in this that's giving me pause, okay? I'm 24 and it's the best deal on the planet. Both of those things scare me, okay? But I think still, I think you ought to go by the boat. I think
9: yeah,
7: you ought to have the experience.
9: I think you're fine. You got
7: I think
9: experience.
7: You ought to do it. It's not going to break you.
9: I think you've overthought it, too.
7: It's not $160,000. Go enjoy it.
9: Yes. Yes, you're fine, Grant. You're fine.
7: Go enjoy it. And I think you're a guy that asks this many questions about something like this is probably going to be okay. Mm. It's the ones that go, I just took out a $480 boat payment for the $450 slip, and I drive a $4 car. That's the ones that kill me, okay? So, yeah, and that we get those all the time, too. So, Grant, I think this is in the guidelines of wisdom, but in the middle of all that, we have to give you all of our speeches.
9: Yep. Well done, Grant. Well done.
7: David's in San Antonio. Hey, David, what's up?
15: Hey, thanks for taking my call.
7: Sure.
15: I have kind of a unique situation. I'm 74 years old, never married, no kids, lived in the same house for 45 years, no debt, absolutely no debt, a couple hundred thousand in savings and a couple luxury cars and whatnot, but my neighbor, who owns the lot next to me, says, Dave, you know, I don't want to hurt your feelings, but we want to buy your house. And you can live in the house for the rest of your life, but we're willing to come up with a cash sum and give it to you. And I said, well, let me think about it, whatever. Went to my family members, and then I realized you're the ace in the hole, okay? So I don't know what to do. You know, I know when I die, I'm going to be separated from the house, and you know, my neighbor's a good neighbor, you know.
7: Yeah, you could sell it to him with a life estate, which is what he's proposing. I probably wouldn't do that. You're still probably,
15: okay.
7: I mean, you could live 20 years easy, and 20 years from now, things change a lot. So what I would do is say, tell the neighbor that for now, I'm going to put in my will instructions for the house to be sold to you for market value by the executor of the estate, and that then the proceeds will be distributed to my kids.
15: I don't have any kids.
7: I thought you said you went to your family members, you said. Who are you leaving your money to?
15: My brother and I have nobody to leave my money to. So that's
7: you don't
15: what
7: have
15: thinking.
7: A will,
15: like,
7: do you?
15: No, I do not.
7: You need to get a will tomorrow, if not today.
15: Really?
7: Everyone needs a
15: wow.
7: will. Yeah, and in the will, okay. You could leave instructions. The executor of the will is the one that executes the terms of the will. And when
15: right.
7: you name that person, it could be your brother. You could say, I want this money, I want this house to be sold to the next door neighbor for market value by having appraisal done. And
9: market value of like today?
7: At that time. No, at the time.
9: At the time.
7: Yeah, at the time. He can buy it at the time for market value. I'm not going to sell it today.
9: Because I think they want...
7: They want to lock in the price.
9: That's right.
7: Yeah, no thank you.
9: Well, could he, like as a gift...
7: You
9: to the, like
7: could
9: he,
7: leave it to the neighbor at that price. You, mm-hmm. you could do anything you want. It's your will.
9: Yeah, yeah.
7: But, yeah, you could say, put a number on it today. I want to sell for this many hundred thousand, whatever it's worth today.
9: But I still want, yeah, but I don't want to sell it because I want the house in my name still and all that.
7: Yeah, and I can change my will later.
9: Yeah, if something weird happens, yeah.
7: Yeah, if the neighbor decides to go off, you know, go crazy over there or,
9: yeah.
7: you know, they die, what happens if the neighbor dies first?
9: Mm-hmm.
7: You know, I don't need the house in their kid's name. And I've got a life
9: yeah,
7: estate.
9: Yeah,
7: so there's
9: yeah,
7: too much
9: yeah.
7: that can happen over those years to a non-family member
9: mm-hmm.
7: situation to do a life estate. I wouldn't do a life estate, but I would do a will immediately.
9: Yeah. Go to momandbearlegalforms.com, David, and you can just do a state-specific will there. It's pretty simple, but your family will, your brother will thank you.
7: Everyone will thank you. You leave a mess behind if
9: yeah.
7: you don't have a will.
9: Well done, though, David. Debt-free and all.
7: If you want to win with money in 2026, you can't keep living normal. Normal's broke. You need a plan. 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Some people think I don't want you going on vacations. That's not true. I don't want broke people going on vacations. If you paid off everything but the house, you've worked hard, you've earned the

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2: NBC News Radio, I'm Scott Carr. The U.S. has started a third consecutive night of strikes against Iran. U.S. Central Command says the strikes were at the direction of President Trump and will continue to degrade Iran's ability, in their words, to attack innocent civilians and commercial shipping in the Strait of Hormuz. This after Trump said he's reinstating a blockade of the strait. Lindsey Graham's sister will take over his South Carolina Senate seat until the end of his term after his unexpected death Saturday. The governor of South Carolina, Henry McMaster, announced today that Darlene Graham Nordone will serve in the role until the term ends in January. President Trump says he'll address the nation in a primetime speech Thursday. MS Now's reporting the president will claim that declassified intelligence reveals a foreign nation's plot to interfere with the 2020 presidential election. California and 11 other states are suing to block Paramount Skydance from taking over Warner Brothers Discovery.
3: The largest merger in Hollywood history would extinguish competition.
4: California Attorney General Rob Bonta announced the antitrust lawsuit Monday in Los Angeles. His backdrop, the Hollywood sign.
3: It would result in higher prices, lower content quality, and fewer movies and TV shows.
4: Bonta also says the $110 billion deal would kill jobs. Paramount Skydance responded in a statement saying the lawsuit is wrong on both the facts and the law, and delaying the purchase will actually hurt workers. The feds approved the merger in June. I'm Jason Adamson.
2: An ICE-involved shooting in the state of Maine has left one person dead. Governor Janet Mills says in a statement she was briefed on the shooting and that state authorities were working with federal officials. It happened in Biddeford, south of Portland. The Immigrant Rights Coalition in Maine says the man killed was a 26-year-old from Colombia who'd been authorized to work in the U.S. This after a man was shot and killed by an ICE agent in Houston. Reports say the man killed was not a person being targeted by ICE. Scott Carr, NBC News Radio.
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1: Here's your updated WIBW forecast from the Certified Transmission Weather Center.
11: Lows level off around 67 tonight under clear skies. Winds out of the east around 5 miles an hour. Ample sunshine expected again tomorrow. Highs level off around 91. Clear skies tomorrow night. Lows dip down to about 69. Dry Wednesday and Thursday under mainly sunny skies with highs in the low 90s. I'm Staff Meteorologist Ray Miller. Currently it's 84 degrees.
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6: Welcome back to the Ramsey Show in the Fairwinds Credit Union Studio. I'm Dave Ramsey, Rachel Cruz, Ramsey personality. My daughter is my co-host today. Mary is in Raleigh, North Carolina. Hi, Mary, how are you?
7: Hi, I'm good. How are you?
6: Better than I deserve. What's up?
7: So I am really good with money. I would like to think I work for a nonprofit. I make enough money to get by, and I am fully out of debt, and I'm very careful with how I spend my money. However, I've been having some health problems, and a doctor sent me to get an MRI and did not explain to me how expensive it would be. I have a bill for $3,100. $28.56. It is very far outside of my budget, obviously. And I've been trying really hard for years to save up enough money to get a decent used car. And this would set me back a lot. And this is not the first medical bill to set me back. This is just the biggest one. So I've been told to either, you know, some people are saying to get on a payment plan, but I hate being in debt. And even if I get on one, it's going to drag out for a very long time.
6: How much do you have in savings, Mary?
7: I have a little over $13,000 right now in savings.
6: Okay. Why did insurance not cover your MRI that your doctor requested?
7: Surprisingly, that is the bill after insurance covered quite a bit, and I have a decent insurance policy.
6: No, you don't. And you don't have a decent and you don't have a decent doctor either, because an MRI buy an MRI in the open market if you just walk in with cash for $350, and not $3,000 after insurance paid. MRIs are not $10,000, so I'm really curious why your insurance company and this MRI place have screwed this up so badly. It should be nowhere near this level of bill. Was it only an MRI? Is that all that was done?
7: Yes. There is one MRI that was done without dye and one that was done with dye. They were both done at the same time in the same day, and I was in and out in 40 minutes.
8: Yeah, it's super strange. Yeah, it says typical ranges is often $100 to $1,000 out of pocket, depending on your deductible.
6: We advertise for companies without on local insurance. Radio stations is $350 bucks.
8: Usually without insurance, cash pay is $2,500.
6: Yeah.
8: But $3,000 after insurance, yeah.
6: No, something's wrong. Okay. Mm-hmm. So first thing I want to do is I want to call my doctor's office and be nice until I don't be nice. We're going to start with nice, but we may not end with nice. Because they need to call this MRI place, and they need to get your insurance straightened out, because they don't need to send you over there and get your head taken off and get you ripped off, acting like they don't care, because they don't care, stinking medical people. And so, man, it just makes me mad. So after you finish wearing everybody in this story out, I want you to wear them out. I want you to give them $3,000 worth of hell. okay? Starting with nice, but ending up with $3,000 worth of hell. The doctor, the insurance company, the MRI place, and everybody else, because this is absurd.
7: Okay? I agree.
6: Then if you have to come out of pocket with more than $500, I'm changing doctors, and I'm probably changing insurance. And I'm never going to go back in that MRI place again, and I'm going to post online how bad a ripoff they are. I'm serious. If I'm gonna get screwed, I'm gonna have some fun with it.
8: Well, and also they insurance billing, all of it is notorious of either overpaying. Yes, screwing up something. Yeah. So I mean, and I hate to say it, I hate that we have to be such advocates for ourselves in this stuff, but call and have them check, and they're gonna send you to this person. You got to. I mean, it's gonna be a pain, Mary. But a lot of people, I mean, we find it all the time that there are so many errors and stuff.
6: If it takes you 3 hours and you save $3,000, you made $1,000 an hour.
7: Yeah.
6: So wear them out, girl.
8: Well, have you, though, Mary? Have you called?
7: Yes.
8: And what?
7: Yeah, I've called every office. I've called the doctor. I've called the MRI place. And I've called my insurance. And they all said that it was processed correctly. It was coded correctly. If they recoded it, it would be insurance fraud.
6: Bull crap.
7: My next question is, I agree, but do I show up in person with printed documentation and ask them to explain it to me? I'm not sure what to do next.
6: Yeah. It just depends on how much you want to fight it. But I'm going
8: to, well,
6: they are ripping you off for a cash MRI. They're charging you 10x what they should.
7: Yeah.
6: Okay, and if you got two of them in 40 minutes, we can count that as one, or we can count it as two, in which case $700. So I'm going to call and tell the office administrator, y'all are screwing me, and I'm getting ready to go to town on social media and wear you people out. I'm going to make a hobby out of you. Have you heard of Instagram? Have you heard of Nextdoor?
8: Yeah, but threatening them, they're not.
6: Oh, I'm dead serious. Oh, it will. Yes, it will.
8: No, it will. I don't think it will, Mary. So
6: I'm going to have some fun with it. If I gotta write a $3,000 check, I'm having some fun with it. I'm gonna bust her chops.
8: Some of us don't have the energy.
6: I know. If you don't want to do it, write the check.
8: So Mary, right? Mary,
6: but,
8: I'm talking
6: but
8: to
6: no,
8: you, Mary.
6: But no, you don't put it on Mary. Payments. Write the check.
8: Write the check. But I would, yeah. I mean, I definitely stick up for yourself. And it's just a thing going forward of like, what am I gonna pay out of pocket? What is this? Let me go shop around and see what I can find. Right? I mean, it's part of. That's how I feel with health. I mean, you got to advocate for yourself. But there is a point that the price is the price. Whether they're screwing you or not, it is what it is. And so, yeah. So you may have to just pay it, Mary.
6: But I'm going to let my doctor's office know, too. I no longer trust you people.
8: Well, that and if this is going to be an ongoing thing with your medical issues, then yes, I would for sure become more informed with third party other places that can do this type of thing.
6: Yeah.
8: Ask around, right, just so that you have more information next time something like this comes up. Because it is scary. If someone's like, you need to go do this and this.
6: But an MRI ordered by your primary physician should be covered by your insurance policy. I mean, if you have decent insurance.
8: Yeah.
6: You buy it in a back alley or something. But, I mean, if you got decent insurance, MRI ordered by your primary should be covered. Now, it might fall under deductible.
8: Right, you may.
6: That's possible. But even then, and still, they overcharge. So this is a cash MRI purchase. What's the price? You know what? You could just call up anonymously and just go, hey, I'm shopping around for MRIs. Call that place and go, what do you charge if I walk in off the street for cash? And then call and tell them you're going to hand that recording over to your attorney. Yeah. Oh, my God. These people. It's just a ripoff. It's an absolute ripoff. Steven is in Charlotte, but I'm not going to get to Steven because I'm heading up on a commercial thing. I'm just trying to move on. God, because it pisses me off.
8: I know it does. Some of us, we don't got that.
6: We used to have the healing arts, and now we have the medical industry.
8: The what?
6: We used to have the healing arts, and now we have the medical industry.
8: Mm.
6: And I'm the freaking widget.
8: Oh,
6: I don't want to be your widget.
8: And not everybody, not all medical, not that everybody.
6: Not all of them.
8: No.
6: But the system is set up that way.
8: There's a hard, it's a tough, yes.
6: It's set up that way. The insurance companies are, it's a.
8: Yep. Now the insurance, that's the.
6: Yeah. I'll get on your conspiracy theory thing on this.
8: Yes. Next segment. Stick around.

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4: 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Temperatures will climb toward the 100-degree mark later in the week, and we'll keep you updated.
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0: So here's a good plan on your medical. Assume that no one has your back. And that'll be a good start for you. Assuming the opposite sets you up for unexpected bills and ripoffs. So we have sat down with people to do coaching for the last 30 or 40 years that have a list of medical bills as long as your arm, and they're considering bankruptcy. And as we do a full audit on the medical bills, we often find the same charge 3 and 4 and even 5 times. And then we remove all of those, and then we go in and we find Tylenol at $64 a pill in a hospital bill. We actually see these numbers, okay? And there are a few people out there that have a neat side hustle that all they do is audit people's medical bills for them and make a portion of what they save them because they discover the overcharges and the duplicate charges. So don't just assume that these people have their act together. Some of it is with malice, but most of it is just unbridled incompetence. The people doing the billing are dumber than a rock.
1: Not all people.
0: No, I'm telling you, there's no excuse for this level of incompetence. There's no excuse, and it's industry-wide.
1: I agree.
0: You open a medical bill, automatically assume it's wrong.
1: But it's just like any other industry, a mechanic can screw you, or they're a great guy, right? Like,
0: there's a few great guys. They're not 100%, but there's so many bad. There's so many bad that don't know what they're doing or that have malice that you cannot just assume it's all, they sent the bill, I just have to pay it. No, you don't. First and foremost, you got to audit it. Before you get to that point, you don't ever enter a procedure without understanding what your out-of-pocket liability is after insurance is paid. And if you're going to be covering an MRI, $350 is the going rate. Walk up and tell them, I'm cash out-of-pocket, and they'll do $350, or go to a different MRI center. There's MRI centers on every corner. They're like Baptist churches. They're everywhere. See, they're not hard to find. And you know, don't automatically assume that if your dentist tells you you need $25,000 worth of work, that's gospel. Okay? It's not a biblical reference. It's a dentist. Not all dentists are bad, but go get a second opinion. Go get a third opinion. Ask the question, what can I do that's not $25,000 where I can still chew food? And, you know, figure out, you know, you have to learn about this stuff when you're in it or it will bankrupt you. The number one cause of personal bankruptcy is medical.
1: Mm-hmm.
0: Number one cause. And it's all related back to this stuff where you don't check out what you're doing and the doctor's office half but pays attention. They just send you over to the same old place they've always sent you to. Nobody looks at it until you look up and 3,000 of your 13,000 you had saved for a car is gone. That's a lot percentage-wise.
1: Mm-hmm.
0: And it should have been $350 if anybody in the whole story had paid attention ahead of time or cared enough to take care of this poor woman. It's your job to care for her. And when you don't, you deserve to lose the business, and I'm going to another doctor, and I'm definitely never going back in that MRI center, and I'm about to possibly change insurance over this. Because you're going to stink and do what the contract says. And when I come out of there with a bill that's 10x higher than I could have paid in cash, and that's after insurance, something's wrong.
1: Yeah.
0: So 100% chance something's wrong. But here's the thing, folks. The lesson you take from that call is you've got to preset all of this before the procedure so you know what's going on. The only exception is when there's an emergency and you don't have a choice.
1: Yeah, that's the hard thing, too. Sometimes something happens medically and you just got to do what you got to do.
0: And then you still got to go back through and audit it.
1: Yeah.
0: Because you cannot assume competency because they're not. If any of those accounting people work for me, I'd fire them.
1: No, okay, and I know,
0: really?
1: Hear you. I hear you.
0: We don't triple bill people out of Ramsey.
1: I have friends in that industry, And there is a level of, and I wouldn't say incompetence, but complication. If they enter this, it goes to this pro. I mean, it's a lot of stuff, moving parts. And do they all get it right all the time? No. And sometimes it's such a confusing process. And then you go send it to the insurance companies who, I mean, it all, minute, it's all just medical.
0: It might be confusing to you and me, but it's like their job.
1: It is.
0: It's their job.
1: But when,
0: so they need to learn to do their job. That's competency.
1: Yeah, but when it gets sent to a different department, they
0: well,
1: use a different
0: department
1: code.
0: Needs
1: like,
0: to
1: that's
0: be competent.
1: What I'm saying.
0: That just, department needs to be competent.
1: I just feel like...
0: I'm not saying the nurse did it. I don't know who did it. But whoever ended up sending me this bill, this triple bill, somebody's an idiot. Somewhere in the chain
1: okay,
0: is an idiot
1: hear,
0: chain.
1: Okay. Okay. We got it.
0: Wow. So there, it's there.
1: Okay. Okay.
0: All right. Tammy is in Houston. Speaking of medical, she's got a medical situation. What's going on, Tammy?
2: I was going to say, is your blood pressure too high for you to ask a medical person?
1: Yeah. I'll protect you, Tammy.
0: Can you imagine how bad it would be if it was actually my bill?
2: Okay, here it is. How can I pay for brain surgery if I'm broke?
0: Whoa. That's a little step. So do
1: what's
0: you
1: going
0: have
1: on?
0: Do you have insurance?
2: Yes. I have a little HMO plan that's terrible, but we got it.
0: Okay. And what type of brain surgery? Bless your heart.
2: I'm an epileptic, and I have taken 17 different medications, and I've had 4 different brain surgeries, and now they're just going to go in and cut out the part of my brain that just will not stop.
0: Wow.
1: Oh, my gosh. To talk about what we were just talking about on this last call,
2: right?
1: Do you know what you're going to, after insurance and everything, do you know what is going to cost?
2: My out-of-pocket max is $17,000.
1: $17,000. Mm-hmm. And then anything else? Or it's covered past that?
2: I think so.
0: Should be 100% after
1: okay.
0: out-of-pocket max.
1: So you got $17,000.
0: That's not a bad HMO. That's a great one.
2: Oh, good.
0: If it's covered, if you have a stop loss at $17,000, that's pretty stinking cool. Okay, so you got deductible plus 80/20 to a certain point, and then wow, that's good. All right, so how old are you, hon?
2: I'm 42.
0: Wow. When do you think you're going to have this procedure?
2: It's one of those as soon as possible. Like I said, last year in 2025, I probably had 200 seizures.
0: Do you have any idea actually when the surgery might be scheduled?
2: Then, whenever we can figure it out. So my husband lost his job about a year and a half ago, and our Dave Ramsey emergency fund lasted us a whole year. Me and my husband and our 4 teenagers, we've been doing awesome, but we're just broke.
1: Has he found another job?
2: He wanted to own his own business. He's been working on that. And then he didn't earn enough. So then he went and got another job in sales. But he was taken over for a guy that was retired. And so for 6 months, the guy got it. And then after that, all the accounts were cold. So he's trying. He's like working 3 different jobs. But it just is taking a while.
0: Yeah. Well, it sounds like you don't have a $17,000 problem. It sounds like you have a career crisis on your husband's side.
2: Yeah.
0: Yeah. So when he solves that, the $17,000 is going to naturally be solved, right?
2: Yeah. So do I agree?
0: Yeah. Oh, yeah.
1: Yeah.
0: You have the surgery whenever, and you get them the $17,000 as quick as you can. They'll take, they'll bill you, and then you pay the bill when you can. I'm not going to tell you not to get the surgery. But, yeah. But he's got not only because of your surgery, but because of your family. I mean, it's over a year now he's not had gainful employment. He needs gainful employment, meaning he gets paid, not a pipe dream.
1: Yeah, and then the goal would be maybe throw $2,000 at this a month and get it paid off in less than a year, right, when it all happens.
0: Exactly.
1: Oh, sorry, Tammy. Oh.
0: Wow.
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3: NBC News Radio, I'm Scott Carr. The U.S. has started a third consecutive night of strikes against Iran. President Trump spoke from the Oval Office after U.S. Central Command's announcement of the new strikes.
5: They want to make a deal. They came back. We made a deal 2 days ago, and they want to make a deal. They've been negotiating for 47 years, but nobody's ever hit them militarily.
3: This after President Trump said he's reinstating a blockade of the Strait of Hormuz. Lindsey Graham's sister is stepping into his South Carolina Senate seat until the end of the term after his death Saturday night. South Carolina Governor Henry McMaster said Monday that Darlene Graham Nordone will serve in the role through January. Reports say a D.C. medical examiner said the 71-year-old died from a rupture of the aorta. President Trump says he'll address the nation in a primetime speech Thursday night. MS Now reports the president will claim in the speech declassified intelligence reveals a foreign nation's plot to interfere with the 2020 presidential election. Scott Carr, NBC News Radio.
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0: Stephen is in Charlotte. Hi, Stephen. How are you?
12: I'm good. How are you?
0: Better than I deserve. What's up?
12: So I am about $70,000 in debt, and I just don't know how to get out of it.
1: What kind of debt is it?
12: What kind of debt? Credit card debt and medical debt.
1: How much is credit card?
12: I have it broken down. Amex is $4,300 and Capital One is $6,800. And then I owe on my car $25,000.
1: Mm-hmm.
12: I have some of the debt enrolled in a debt consolidation program. It's been enrolled for about a year and a half. But I'm just not seeing anything go away.
1: Yeah. So
12: and I've got stuff that's on hold that's not anywhere.
1: Uh-huh. What's the medical debt? How much?
12: So I don't have the whole total, but I have $1,800, $3,700, $500, $600,
1: mm-hmm.
12: $4,000, $2,200, and
1: $3,600. Oh, wow. Okay. How much do you make a year?
12: Hardly anything. I make about $2,200 a month. I found myself in this situation because I lost my job,
1: mm-hmm.
12: January 2024, because of my own stupidity. I stole from my employer. So, you know, I was fired, I was arrested, and everything's mm-hmm. just gone downhill since then.
1: Okay.
0: Wow. Well, what were you doing? What was your job?
12: I was working for a furniture store.
0: Doing what?
12: Inventory management.
0: Okay.
12: I was making about $53,000 then.
0: Mm-hmm.
12: And then everything was fine. All my bills were paid. I had no debt. Mm-hmm. I was able to.
0: What's the nature of your medical?
12: I had to go under anesthesia twice within a year just because I was choking. I don't even know what the condition's called, something I can't pronounce, but. I had to go under anesthesia and in order to not be choking anymore.
1: And they did a surgery, obviously, while you were under, but you're saying the bill was mostly the anesthesia. Okay.
12: Yes.
1: I gotcha. What are you doing now for work?
12: I work for a grocery store.
1: Okay. And how many hours a week are you working?
12: It's 40 hours.
1: Okay. Full time.
0: Were you convicted of a felony?
12: It was dismissed.
0: It was dismissed?
12: Yes. Because I did a pretrial intervention program.
0: Okay, so expunged. Okay.
12: Expunged.
0: All right.
12: Yes.
0: All right. So that's not holding you back? Because it's not on your record anymore.
12: No, that's not holding me back at all. No, correct. That's not on my record.
1: Okay.
12: And, you know, that took about, that took an entire year.
0: Yeah, I bet.
12: Cleared, mm-hmm. But,
1: so you're 6 months kind of out of all of that fog, really.
12: Yeah. And I have a license to sell real estate, and I'm with a brokerage, but it's hard. I'm a new agent, and so it's just hard. I can't make any money in it, so that's why I'm still at the grocery store. And I've got only $300 in savings, so I've got nothing. When all this happened, I drained my 401k and mm-hmm. any of the savings, I was putting everything
0: on
12: credit
0: card. What is your car worth?
12: The car worth? Mm-hmm. It's a Toyota. It's probably worth 37 or 38.
0: And you owe 25?
12: I owe 25 on
0: How
12: it.
0: How are you paying that bill with all this other stuff going on.
12: I make it work.
0: Yeah. That car needs to be sold.
1: Sell that car.
12: Sell the car.
0: Buy a car for cash with the difference.
1: For sure. You could buy an $8,000 car.
12: Yeah.
1: Because how much is your payment a
12: month?
1: Definitely
12: something.
1: $400?
12: $543.
1: Yeah. So that frees that up. It was
12: seven something because it was a lease. And then the lease came due or to an end, I think, just this past April.
0: Okay, Matthew, you make $20,000 a year, $30,000 a year. You don't need $25,000 car debt. It's killing you. Mm-hmm. So you need to sell it and get an $8,000 car that you pay cash for.
12: And a car.
0: And then the rest of your situation is all career-oriented. And so it's a matter of lining yourself up with some kind of a career, whether it's real estate or whether it's something else, I don't care, where your income goes up because you're worth twice what you're being paid in the marketplace. You have proven that in the past. And, you made a mistake. You paid for it. You went through all the hell associated with it. You lost your job.
12: Right.
0: And now you get a restart. And you start with that's going to be part of your story in the past, but it doesn't as a pastor friend of mine says, you're not defined by the worst thing you ever did.
12: Mm-hmm.
0: You're not defined by the worst thing you ever did. Thank goodness none of us are.
12: Right.
0: It's a part of my story. I have a scar. I have a mark. It hurt. I feel guilt. I feel some shame from it, but it's not who I am. You see the difference?
12: I do.
0: Yeah. And so that's you've got to get that part emotionally, spiritually in your rearview mirror and then go, okay, I'm 18 years old again, and the world says I can be anything I want to be. So now what do I want to be, Lord? And what's my next step? And, and that could be real estate. I don't care. But you don't have to live in the prison of working for half of what you're worth in the marketplace because of a past mistake. That's a self-made prison.
12: Yeah, and I was working 7 days a week. I was valeting cars. I was making some good money with that. But
0: No, you weren't. You were valeting cars. That's not a career.
12: That was a side job I had.
0: Yeah, it was making some money to keep the wolf away.
12: Some money.
0: But it's not. That's not your. You don't want to be that 10 years from today.
1: Mm-hmm.
0: So 10 years from today, who do you want to be? Now, let's start taking the steps to be that, and we'll work the side hustles or whatever to get there. But if we work side hustle valet and cars while we're trying to get the real estate thing going, because the real estate thing's the thing, fine. But if the real estate thing was just a thing and it's not the thing, then what is it you want to be when you grow up, kind of thing, right? So we're going to send you a copy of Finding the Work You're Wired to Do. It's got an assessment in it. I want you to take that. I want you to sit and do some time in prayer about what you're supposed to be 10 years from now and get the car sold.
1: Great first step. Seriously, selling the car, I'm like, that's from a financial perspective, is going to relieve you so much. But also, yeah, for sure. But, and I think, there is a freshness still 18 months after all of this for you, Stephen, that's very, very real and very honest. But I do think the more confidence and the more wins you have out in the marketplace, the more that you're going to find this level of dignity back to who you are. And if you can find that intersection with your work of what you're passionate about, what you're naturally good at and gifted at, like all of that combined, this could be seen as a completely fresh start, which is beautiful. That's the beautiful part about redemption.
0: Yeah.
1: Grace is that you get that second chance. So we, we're cheering for you for that.
0: Yeah, I got a friend of mine who was in the bottle for about 15 years, and he just got his 15-year coin the other day. If you don't know what that is, if you're in 12-step, Alcoholics Anonymous, or any kind of a program, you get a coin for so many days, so many months, whatever. And he just got his he's been dry for 15 years. And, he's extremely successful today. But he was truly at the bottom and just virtually homeless, virtually lost his family, everything, completely turned this all around and changed everything. And now he's, again, but he, he is not defined by what he used to do or used to be. is defined, not defined by it. You're not defined by that unless you choose to be defined. I'm not defined by the fact that I was stupid, went deeply into debt, and filed bankruptcy when I was 28 years old. I learned from it. It hurt. I don't want to do it again. I don't recommend it to anybody. But it's not who I am. It's just part of my story.

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0: 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Carrie's in Austin, Texas. Hi, Carrie. How are you?
1: Hi, I'm great. How are you?
0: Better than I deserve. What's up?
1: Thank you so much for taking my call, Dave. I'm sorry, I get so emotional. I'm seeking guidance with my new situation as a widow. I'm wondering, can I buy a home elsewhere where I want to be, not where I'm at, and raise and homeschool our 7-year-old daughter as we have been, and then work maybe once a week or something to keep my skills up at my job, and then have my retirement secured with what I have.
2: Oh, Carrie, I'm so sorry. Oh,
1: thank you.
2: Was it sudden?
1: Yes.
2: Okay.
1: He was diagnosed on Thursday and passed away Friday.
0: Goodness.
2: Oh, my gosh, Carrie. Oh.
0: How old?
1: Completely unexpected. He had just turned 53.
0: Oh, my.
2: So sorry. How long ago was this?
1: It was in May, mid-May.
0: Okay. Just the other day. Wow.
2: Oh, Carrie. Oh, I'm so sorry. Okay, so what is the financial situation now? Did he have life insurance?
1: We had a life insurance policy, so there's $350,000 there.
2: Okay.
1: We had saved up. We have about $30,000 in the bank.
2: Okay.
1: We had, and then I have his pension coming in and Social Security. Social Security is very minimal. I have a 7-year-old daughter. We have a 7-year-old together, but we also have a daughter, 19 from his previous marriage. So between my 7-year-old and I, we have about $700 in Social Security, and his pension will be about $4,300 a month.
2: Okay.
1: Everything before taxes right
0: there. And you're living in a home you don't want?
1: I do not want to. The situation is that he had just retired. I went back to work. I'd been homeschooling my daughter for 3 years. I went back to work full-time doing contract work on the road, and he, you know, as retired, took over homeschooling, and we were out doing contracts in the hope of finding a new place to settle down, because I promised that I would live in Texas for 10 years, and then at that point,
2: okay, so
1: after he retired, then we would go where I want to be.
2: Where do you want to go?
1: And I'm not sure. I honestly don't know. Possibly Utah, where I have a lot of very close and supportive family, but I don't know.
2: Okay.
0: Okay.
2: Well, that'll be the first step, right?
0: So you own the home you're in?
1: That's one of my biggest problems. We owned the home. We paid it off years ago, but I did not have my name on it. He bought it the year before we got married. We paid it off together over 5 years, and then we never put it in a will. We didn't have a will or anything, and so now, by Texas state law, the home goes 50-50 to our daughters, and I own nothing of it. And only have the right to live there. And I can't do anything about it unless I want to have it, you know, completely drug through court.
0: Oh, I'd completely drug it through court.
2: Yeah, what's the home worth?
1: $240,000.
0: Yeah, I'm $240,000 worth of drag it through court.
2: Yeah. Is there a spousal? There's no spousal protection.
1: An attorney told me that I would have to pay every single year to have for 11 years for my 7-year-old to have representation for her to make sure anything that happens is in her best interest, and that it can't be sold until she turns 18.
0: Yeah, I think you need a new attorney. I don't know okay. Texas law, but that answer, given the circumstances, is weird. So it doesn't mean that it's not true. It might be true. Again, I'm not an attorney, and I don't know Texas law. Texas has some unusual real estate laws. So, but I do want to, most.
1: At this point, oh, yeah. Okay, go ahead.
0: Well, go ahead. At this point, what? You're going to walk away from $240,000? No.
1: Right, I know. It seems insane. I've basically been told I have the right to live there for life.
0: Yeah. I know what one attorney told you. I'm telling you I'm going to get another attorney.
1: Okay. And then with the money that I have from the life insurance, what do I do with that? Can I put that towards another house? Am I better off to invest it for my retirement? I don't have a retirement account now.
0: Okay. Are you able to live on $5,000 a month?
1: I could live on it.
0: Okay. So you have that coming in, his pension, mm-hmm. his social. Okay. And if you sell the house, half of it today, half of it goes to the 19-year-old, and the other half goes with you with your 7-year-old, right?
1: Right.
0: But so you're staying there for a while. No harm, no foul. Even though you don't mm-hmm. want to, I'm going to sit there for a minute.
2: Can she take the 120 right. and put it towards the house? But you can't because it's the 7th.
0: The child owns the money.
2: Yeah.
0: Is what she's been told. I want some other legal advice on this.
1: I've researched on a little bit, and that seems to be the truth.
0: Yeah.
1: I will see.
0: It may be. Okay. So let's assume that it is. Assume you're stuck with that solution. Okay. Then what I would do is this. Normally, when someone passes away, what we tell the remaining spouse is try to make no major decisions for a year.
1: Yes.
0: If you can.
1: I will not do anything like that. Yep.
0: If you can. Because it takes a little while, especially with something this sudden, mm-hmm. Thursday to Friday, diagnosis to death. Wow. You know, it just comes at you so hard. It takes a little while to just be able to breathe.
1: Yeah.
0: Yeah. And we can hear it in your voice, and I don't blame you. And so what I would do is live on $5,000 a month. I would park the $350 in something very, like a high-yield savings, something very innocuous, and just sit there a little bit and cry. That's all I would do. And give yourself some time to breathe. Now, when you can breathe a little better, 6 months minimum, probably closer to a year, we can make a decision about whether we keep the house or sell the house based on the information we gather between now and then. But in the meantime, just sit there. It's not costing anything. And a little bit of, you know, utilities or whatever. It's not a big deal. And it might mm-hmm. be half of it be your daughter's, and so you do want to take care of it. Let's just sit there mm-hmm. and get where we can breathe. And then we talk about, okay, if we sell the house and move to Utah next spring, when the grass gets green in Texas, what are we going to do? Are we going to take the $350 and put it down, or are we going to invest it? And what am I going to do for my career? What were you doing contract? What kind of work?
1: Lab scientist.
0: Okay. All right. So if you
2: worked 1 or 2 days a week, Carrie, doing that, what extra, how much could you make?
1: 1 day a week, I figure I can make about $1,200 a month.
0: Yeah.
1: Okay. In Texas. Texas does not pay well at all.
2: Yeah. Okay.
0: But you don't even have to decide that today mm-hmm. either. Okay. But, you know, so long term, we've got some career choice that we want to do, where we want to live, what we're going to do with that particular house, and what we're going to do with the $350. All right. But it's right. pretty easy to say, you know, if things go the way it feels like right now, you're probably going to be in Utah. You may or may not have control of some of the equity of this house. You are a cautionary tale for everyone to have a will.
2: Mm-hmm.
0: But
2: I'd probably go 50-50 with the money. Put some on a house. Keep some in investments for retirement.
0: Mm. Forgot to ask how old she is, but she's got a 7-year-old. So she's got the ability to make some money.
2: Yeah.
0: So I don't know.
2: Yeah.
0: I don't know. Just take your time. Take your time, hon. I'm sorry you're facing
2: so
0: this.
2: Sorry. Oh.
0: Ladies and gentlemen, MamaBearLegalForms.com. 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Normal's broke. 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

0: President says the U.S. will be reimbursed for the cost of providing security for the strait.
1: We're protecting a very rich portion of the world. We're spending money. And so what we've done is we are going to be reimbursed for protection. We have them in a position that they don't have any military. There's not a thing they can do about it.
0: The president says on social media the U.S. will serve as the guardian of the Hormuz Strait. The late Senator Lindsey Graham's sister will fill his South Carolina Senate seat until the end of the term after his unexpected death Saturday night. South Carolina Governor Henry McMaster made the announcement Monday.
2: It's my honor to ask his little sister, Darlene Graham, to finish his work for him now.
0: There's been another ICE-involved shooting, this time in Maine. Wendy Swanson reports one person's been killed.
3: In a statement, Governor Janet Mills said she was briefed on the shooting and that state authorities were working with federal officials related to the incident. It happened in Biddeford, south of Portland. The Maine Immigrant Rights Coalition said the man killed was a 26-year-old man from Colombia who had been authorized to work in the U.S. It comes after a man was shot and killed by an ICE agent in Houston, with reports saying he was not the intended target. I'm Wendy Swanson.
0: President Trump says he'll address the nation in a primetime speech Thursday night. MS Now's reporting the president will claim in the speech that declassified intelligence reveals a foreign nation's plot to interfere with the 2020 presidential election. Reports say Trump will be joined by the director of the FBI, Kash Patel. Scott Carr, NBC News Radio.
4: Here's your updated WIBW forecast from the Certified Transmission Weather Center.
5: Lows level off around 67 tonight under clear skies. Winds out of the east around 5 miles an hour. Ample sunshine expected again tomorrow. Highs level off around 91. Clear skies tomorrow night. Lows dip down to about 69. Dry Wednesday and Thursday under mainly sunny skies with highs in the low 90s. I'm Staff Meteorologist Ray Miller. Currently 82.
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1: Shocking, to say the least. You'd have told me this time last week we'd be talking about the passing of Lindsey Graham. I would have said, what are you talking about? You know, Mitch McConnell obviously is having issues. But it happened over the weekend. Lindsey Graham, senator from South Carolina, passed away. And complicated in some ways. I could sit here and look, and I'm going to point out some of the good, some of the bad, and different. I'll do that. The reality is a human being died, lost his life. He did what I think he thought was best for America, for his lobbyist friends, and for freedom. Again, there's a lot. It's like anything. It's a complicated issue when you talk about the legacy of somebody who was very much a close friend of John McCain, very much somebody who could unite in ways, even the Republican Party. I was watching Chris Sulliza this weekend talking about the fact that he united the McCain and Bush wing of the party, which was really interesting because you forget about things like that. He also ran for president in 2016 and basically said, hey, Donald Trump is the worst person. And I'm paraphrasing here, but the things he said about Donald Trump, xenophobe, I mean, you know, religious bigot, race baiter. I'm going to go on and on about the things he said, but he wanted to be relevant. He wanted to matter. He wanted to be somebody who was around the power. And he knew how to maneuver. He did. And now, passed away. Coming back from a trip to Ukraine yesterday, Donald Trump, on with Kristen Welker, Meet the Press, talking about final call with Lindsey and what Lindsey meant to him.
2: President Trump, thank you for joining us, and my condolences to you.
3: Well, thank you. He's a tough one to lose. He was great. He was unique in every way, actually.
2: He was, Mr. President, and I know that we are all just absorbing this news. We are all in shock. Can you tell us, Mr. President, how you received this news and your immediate gut reaction when you heard it?
3: So what makes it even stranger is that I got a call last night sometime at, you know, the early evening, maybe in the sevens, and he called and he said, we're all set for the Save America Act. He was pushing the Save America Act like crazy. He got back, said he just landed from Ukraine. I said, that's a long trip to make. He said, he sounded a little tired, but perfect, but a little bit tired. I had a right to be. And he was a worker. No, he was really a worker, but he sounded great, actually. But he actually said he was tired, but he wanted to pass the Save America Act. And I said, well, we're going to get it done, Lindsey. We're going to get it done. I'll see you, like, soon. We thought maybe we might even meet today. And then that was it. And that was, you know, very around the time. It couldn't have been much longer. It could have been his last call. I don't know exactly. But I got a message about 1 o'clock in the morning from one of the people at his office that he had passed away. I said, you got it. I just can't believe it. He was like a member of the family to me. It's very tough, actually. It's amazing.
2: Mr. President.
3: He was such an advocate. He was, you know, if he wanted to get something, and, you know, he had a unique ability. He was able to deal with Democrats and Republicans. If I had a problem, a real problem, I wouldn't often ask. But if I had a problem with a Democrat, he could work it out. He was a great politician, actually.
1: He was a good politician, knew his way around, very powerful, all of the things. And we're going to talk about some of the other stuff later. But Trump was on all the shows yesterday talking about Lindsey, and they asked him, you know, what's the thing you remember? What's that one moment?
3: I think his finest moment was his defense of Brett Kavanaugh, who's a terrific guy, and was treated very, very unfairly by the Democrats, very unfair. I've never seen anything like it. Maybe the worst I've ever seen anyone treated. That includes me. Well, maybe not me, but it includes just about everybody. He was treated so unfairly, and Lindsey, as you remember, had that moment. And, you know, I'll tell you, Jake, I think it was the top 10, maybe a top 5 moment in the history of the Senate. It was an incredible this play. And he did it from the heart. He felt strongly about Brett, and he did it from the heart. And it turned that whole thing around.
1: Yeah, and if you guys don't remember that, Brett Kavanaugh, obviously, what was going on there, right? They bring this this lady up that looks just completely lost and out of her depth in a situation where we're supposed to believe all women and all of these things, and she couldn't remember a thing. And it wasn't so much about her, but how he tore into the Democrats over this farce.
0: If you wanted an FBI investigation, you could have come to us. What you want to do is destroy this guy's life, hold this seat open, and hope you win in 2020. You've said that, not me. You've got nothing to apologize for. When you see Sotomayor and Kagan, tell them that Lindsey said hello, because I voted for them. I would never do to them what you've done to this guy. This is the most unethical sham since I've been in politics. And if you really wanted to know the truth, you sure as hell wouldn't have done what you've done to this guy. Are you a gang rapist?
4: No.
0: I cannot imagine what you and your family have gone through. Boy, y'all want power. God, I hope you never get it. I hope the American people can see through this sham, that you knew about it and you held it. You had no intention of protecting Dr. Ford. None. She's as much of a victim as you are. God, I hate to say it, because these have been my friends. But let me tell you, when it comes to this, you're looking for a fair process. You came to the wrong town at the wrong time, my friend.
1: And I tell you what, that was powerful, because he didn't attack her, I think, which made it very powerful. He said, you're not interested in protecting her. You're not interested in anything but the power. And I think he was more than spot on. Absolutely. Talk more about Lindsey later. Obviously, Mitch McConnell is alive since a proof of life video, which is kind of weird. Whatever is what it is. While all that was going on, we'll talk a little bit about the World Cup happening over the weekend. Let's not forget that there is still a kerfuffle going on, because I don't want to say war, because to say war, that means that there has to be some sort of War Powers Act at this point in time, and Trump's not really interested in that. What we have is a thing.
5: U.S. officials say the new wave of strikes overnight hit dozens of targets to weaken Iran's ability to attack ships in the Strait of Hormuz. The attacks targeted air defense systems, coastal radar sites, and small boats. This was a response to more Iranian attacks on ships yesterday. So the tit-for-tat continues.
1: It's the best way to put it, because Tehran has now attacked Bahrain and Kuwait and Jordan after these bombings. You've got a blackout currently in Iran happening, and now we're trying to figure out exactly where we go from here. And then, of course, what we care about in this country is the cost of life and how much that is factored in to oil and gas. A lot.
5: All this is pushing oil prices higher. Gas is up an average of 10 cents per gallon in the last week. Analysts say this will be the first weekly rise in gas costs since back in May. Now, before that new round of strikes yesterday, President Trump suggested the U.S. and Iran were close to a deal to move forward with peace talks. The White House insists negotiations will continue.
1: Now, do I think we're close to a deal? I don't think we're close to a deal. Why should they want to come to the table at this moment in time? Their goal is make it hard on Trump at the ballot because of the economic side of stuff. They've closed it over the weekend, but is it really closed the straits? Are we blocking it? Nobody knows what it is at this moment in time. Closed, not closed, maybe closed, could be closed. Here's what we know. Oil and gas going to go higher over the next coming days, weeks. I think what you're going to see is a tit for tat. Iran feels that they can hold out for this. They attack today, Bahrain, again, Kuwait, Jordan. They feel that they can fire off enough, make it completely uncomfortable. Trump and them will fire back. There'll be this bizarre tit for tat situation, as we've talked about. It'll be more tap-tap, then tap-tap, then tap-tap. And then when all is said and done, it'll pick up a little bit, and then it'll stop because we'll head into Labor Day. Through Labor Day, we'll have a situation where you'll see it look like we're getting closer and closer to fixing this. And then that probably won't happen. And then back at it again up until mid to, well, you know, I would say early October. And then stop because we'll be going into midterms. And then after that, who knows what will happen. So that's kind of where we are at this moment in time in that situation, which is unfortunate, to say the least. Very unfortunate. One of the other things we didn't get to, we're going to get to a little bit later, Sam Neill, the amazing, incredible actor who starred in a ton of awesome movies, but he's known, obviously, for Jurassic Park. He's passed away at age 78. He had been battling cancer, but he had said that he was cancer-free, and his family had kind of proclaimed that. Seemed like it was something else that maybe took him, but that happened earlier today as well. We'll talk about that a little bit later. A lot of stuff to get today, including our buddy Jim Kennedy, Kennedy Institute of Public Policy Research, going to join the program, talk about, obviously, not just what we were going to talk about with the likes of Maine and Plattner and several other things, but obviously the passing of Lindsey Graham as well. 323-538-2423 at Chad Benson Show is your X, Insta, and all the other things right here in the Chad Benson Show. All right, everybody, I'm working with an amazing new company called Incogni. 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
1: What a weekend of games. 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
13: 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Oh, what a goal. One of the greats.
14: Scherrer right across to Marco Tardini.
15: We haven't been able to control the play in midfield the way that Maradona has been able to do. He tried to get the game here.
16: Solomon Montiel can win the World Cup for Argentina with this kick. Yes!
1: So we have the World Cup, the Final Four, ready to roll. It was a weekend, no doubt about that, that was exciting and fun, and not without controversy, which will come up in a minute. Because controversy, when it comes to refereeing, seems to be kind of the name of the game, I guess, lately. Which is something you don't want. And it's not controversy so much on the on-field referee as it is the off-the-field referee that took place this weekend. But first and foremost, we know now who is playing in the semifinals, which will be first tomorrow, Spain and France. As they booked their ticket last week, over the weekend, two other teams booked their ticket, Argentina and England.
17: Alvarez! Oh! That is a wondrous goal! Argentina, do it again!
18: Rodgers lets it go! Milos spills it! It's a goal! It's Joe Bellingham! It's England back in front!
1: So, Argentina and England will play on Wednesday. Losers play Saturday for the third place game, and, of course, the final is on Sunday. Just been an amazing World Cup. It has been. The numbers, by the way, ridiculous. Not just in the stands. But last week, the final numbers came out for the U.S. game. 50-plus million people watched it, which is incredible for their round of 16 match. 50-plus million. Bigger than some, and this is how big this was, bigger than some NFL wild card and division matchups, which is awesome. Absolutely incredible. 323-538-2423 at Chet Benson Show. That is your X, your Insta, your YouTube, Facebook, and all of the other things. Love hearing from all of you right here on the Chet Benson Show. Not a World Cup without some controversy, and you're going to get some of these things. And some of the big things that has happened controversially in this World Cup has been refereeing. Not so much on the field, but the refereeing off the field with the VAR. Some big things missed this weekend, including the ball hitting the drone overhead camera's cable in the England-Norway game. That was a big deal, no doubt. And then the red card to the Swiss player, well, it was a second yellow, and that was controversial as well because again, Argentina gets the benefit of another call. And that shouldn't take away. I mean, Argentina was a better team, but it wasn't that Swiss weren't competing. I mean, they took it to extra time. They had to play the last 50 minutes with a man down against Argentina. And it took an amazing wonder goal to kind of break their backs. And they got a late goal. But still, there are some questions to be asked out there. No doubt about that. So we'll see. We'll see what these next 2 days hold. It's going to be crazy. I'll give you my breakdown tomorrow of the France-Spain game, and then, of course, Wednesday of England-Argentina. Coming up, Jim Kennedy. Kennedy Institute of Public Policy Research joins the program. Normally, we talk about the midterms, but now we got to talk about the potential of special elections, things of that nature. He joins the program straight ahead. Chad Benson Show.
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24: NBC News Radio, I'm Scott Carr. The U.S. has started a third consecutive night of strikes against Iran. U.S. Central Command says the strikes were at the direction of President Trump and will continue to degrade Iran's ability to, in their words, attack innocent civilians and commercial shipping in the Strait of Hormuz. The president says he'll address the nation in a primetime speech Thursday night. MS Now reports the president will claim that declassified intelligence reveals a foreign nation's plot to interfere in the 2020 presidential election. Reports say Trump will will be joined by FBI Director Kash Patel, Homeland Security Secretary Mark Wayne Mullen, and others. Delta Airlines out of Atlanta has booked the highest quarterly revenue in that company's history. The airline reports higher ticket prices and a 17% surge in premium seat sales is what pushed total company-wide revenue to nearly $20 billion. That's despite a recent massive spike in fuel expenses. Scott Carr, NBC News Radio.
0: Here's your updated WIBW forecast from the Certified Transmission Weather Center.
2: Lows level off around 67 tonight under clear skies. Winds out of the east around 5 miles an hour. Ample sunshine expected again tomorrow. Highs level off around 91. Clear skies tomorrow night. Lows dip down to about 69. Dry Wednesday and Thursday under mainly sunny skies with highs in the low 90s. I'm Staff Meteorologist Ray Miller. Currently, it's 80 degrees.
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0: Mondays, where we break down the biggest races from the midterms. Who will control the House? Who will control the Senate? We discuss with Jim Kennedy, Midterm Mondays.
1: It is that time of the week. We talk to our good buddy Jim Kennedy, Kennedy Institute of Public Policy Research. It's Midterm Mondays. Normally, we'd start with some fun and frivolity and laughter, but the reality is over the weekend, Lindsey Graham, senator from the great state of South Carolina, passed away unexpectedly. I got a email from you at like 1 in the morning going, what is this? And I'm like, what the hell's going on? Lindsey had passed, and it's a horrible situation. No matter how you feel about politics, a human being lost his life. And, man, that was a trip, Jim.
2: Yeah, no, I was it took me about half an hour to verify. I'd gotten a tip from a friend of mine. I was just pinged me online. I was getting ready to go to bed because it was about 11 o'clock in California. And he goes, you know, question mark, Lindsey Graham time? I go, well, let me go look into that. It took a while to validate because, of course, at that time on a Saturday night, there's not going to be a lot of people up. And the major news services weren't reporting it. And finally, I was able to validate, and I found the link and, yeah, shipped it off to you. I figured I wasn't going to text you at that time of night because your phone was on. I didn't want to wake you up for that. But, yeah, no, I mean, it is sad. You know, thoughts and prayers out to the Graham family. It's a terrible thing. He was a very interesting person in the Senate, a person that a lot of the people, he's getting some very nice comments made about him, which you don't always get out of necessarily with people that, you know, that have served that long, that generally there's somebody that's got some sort of an axe to grind. He said he did a very good job of going across the aisle and making friends. He was possibly Donald Trump's most staunch supporter in the Senate and would do everything that he can to help out the Trump agenda. Now, the question is going to be is where does that leave the Republicans in the Senate? With also Mitch McConnell, who spoke out on Sunday that he had a fall and will not be back for a while, possibly, as he goes through rehab. That leaves the Republicans with a 51 and the Democrats 47 in the Senate because, of course, you're missing two votes. And then you also have J.D. Vance as the vice president will be casting any tie-breaking votes. So it makes the Senate a little bit more precarious for the Republicans. Now, what are you going to do to replace him, of course? What's the process of it in South Carolina? You've got a two-part process. One, the governor, Henry McMaster, will appoint somebody to serve out the term. And there will not be a special election to where somebody will be appointed and then there'll be an election and they'll serve out the term. Basically, whoever he appoints will serve out. The term was going to end on January 3rd, 2027. Somebody who's appointed will serve that out. And then they will have a new primary because they already had their primary. And, of course, Lindsey Graham won the primary and was the nominee from the Republicans for the Senate race in South Carolina in the general election. They will have another primary on August 11th, I believe it's going to be. And that winner of that will replace Graham on the ballot. Names that have been bandied about are Nancy Mace, current congresswoman who ran for governor and lost badly because she's kind of had a falling out with Trump, and that doesn't help you in very red South Carolina. Current governor who's termed out, Henry McMaster, is one of the names too, which is odd because he will appoint the person, which technically he could appoint himself depending upon looking through South Carolina law on that. William Timmons' name has been brought up. He's a congressman from South Carolina 4 who's running for his congressional seat. And there's some speculation that the lieutenant governor, Pamela Avette, who was also running for the governor's job and lost, there was about a 6 Republican way battle for that primary for governor. And she lost, so she was endorsed by Trump, that she may very well run because she lost to Alan Wilson, who is the Republican nominee for governor in the general. So those are kind of the 4 names right now that are out there. Nancy Mace and the governor probably have the best name recognition. It'll be interesting to see how that's going to work out. If there's any other people that jump in, you know, wouldn't be surprised if this wind up being 5, 6, 7 Republicans running for this.
1: Talking to Jim Kennedy, Kennedy Institute of Public Policy Research. All right, Jim, who could be up for this? Very interesting. One of the weird things is lieutenant governor, governor. I mean, the governor could appoint himself to the position of senator in spot of Lindsey Graham, which is bizarre.
2: Yeah, unless there's something in South Carolina law that prevents it, yes, that could very well happen. We've recently seen that in the various races where, because there was a lot of question in California when Kamala Harris became vice president, would Gavin Newsom appoint himself? Because everyone knows how upwardly mobile Gavin would like to be. And no, he did not. He didn't appoint himself. But that was something that everybody was questioning would be on the table. So, yeah, it'll be very interesting how this sorts out and who actually gets picked. And then again, whether the person who gets picked will run, because in Oklahoma, when they replaced John Wayne Mullins, the person who selected was made a deal with the governor that he would not run for reelection. It was going to be a different person.
1: Talking to Jim Kennedy, Kennedy Institute of Public Policy Research. All right, Jim, it looks like Mitch McConnell is alive. And again, and all jokes aside, it was bizarre. It was weird. Mitch is old. And it's not like, you know, Lindsay was a shock. Mitch has not been a shock. Mitch, we've seen him short circuit, if you will, for lack of a better term, on more than a few occasions in front of you know, the world. There's been more than a few issues with him. But even though he says he's okay, just fell, he's going to be coming back. I still feel like there's a lot more to this.
2: Yeah, I'm not sure that Mitch McConnell is going to see the inside of this Senate chamber again. He is retiring at the end of this year, at the end of this term. So he was not, you know, he was not going to be running for reelection wisely. Because, yes, he has had to be, as I refer to it, rebooted a couple of times, where he's just kind of locked up and crashed in front of microphones. And basically had to be nudged a couple of times to, like, hello, is anybody home up there?
1: They had to take him away. I remember a couple of times where they just kind of, oh, come on, Mitch, let's go for a walk kind of thing.
2: Yeah, you need to go take a call, Mitch. Yeah. I'm sorry. It's like, you know, you've talked many times about the age of our people in Congress, both the House and the Senate, especially the leaders that have spent the time there and have moved up the leadership ranks. And, you know, I've never been a fan of term limits unless it's implemented across the board, because right now it's done on a state-by-state basis, and that leaves some states at a disadvantage because they're never going to have people that are going to be there for 30 years that are going to make it into higher levels of leadership where others may. So that's certainly something that needs to be addressed, but certainly not on a state-by-state basis. And although I have come around to thinking that maybe there should be some sort of a situation where, look, once you turn 80, you serve out your term, but you can't run again. And sure, there are some very, you know, we've talked about Bernie Sanders, who's approximately 80, and Bernie seems to have full mental faculties. I agree with virtually nothing he says, but he sounds very coherent when he's saying crazy things as far as politically crazy. So from that aspect, yeah, I mean, clearly he can serve, you know, serve, not a liability serving in the Senate. But I think maybe we get to the point where whenever you get to 80, that's your last term. You can serve it out if it turned out to be 82, 84, but once you get to 80, or you would be elected when you're 80, maybe it's time for you to move on and go see the grandkids and go fishing or play golf or do some other things.
1: Absolutely. Talking to Jim Kennedy, Kennedy Institute of Public Policy Research, Midterm Mondays. Jim, let's run through some of the interesting things that have taken place. First of all, Colorado finally has somebody from the Republicans and that guy's a bit of an odd bird. That thing was close, too. That took them, that was almost California asking how long it took them to get everything right.
2: It did. It took them a while because, in fact, I was updating Midterm Monday for that race, and doing the research there. Whoops, I can't flip this one over to the general election yet because it hasn't been called yet. Because, 414,000 votes cast in the Republican gubernatorial primary, and Mr. Marks won by a little over 2,400 votes. So, yeah, quite close. Took him about 2 weeks to sort through all of it. But he will be the person running against the Democrat there. And it'll be interesting because it's still going to be a fairly blue state. I don't think he has much chance. And as you said, he has an interesting backstory and an interesting history and biography, doesn't he?
1: Let's move to the other thing that was going to be kind of the focus of this week, which was Graham Plattner, man. What a crazy – oh, wait, that wasn't so crazy. Apparently, all the things that everybody said about him turned out to be, for the most part, true.
2: Yeah, I would like to take a small victory lap because we've talked about Plattner in the past. I go, this is not the only thing they're going to find on him. Okay, he has more dirt out there that they're probably holding on to because the GOP wanted to get past this date. And oddly enough, it looks like he was taken out by one of his own, meaning he was taken out by liberal media sources that understood that either whether they were instructed to do this and run this story, or they did it on their own. Politico ran it. And basically, it was bad news for him. Another woman came out, said he was not a good guy, may have done things that might have been illegal. And now the question comes back to, how did Maine get in this position? How did the Maine Democratic Party get to this point to where they have to replace their nominee for the Democrat in a critical race? This race has nationwide implications because this is one of the states they have to flip if there is really any prayer for them to take the Senate back, and them being the Democrats to take Senate control back. And remember, for the Democrats right now, that means they have to get 51-49. They can't get to 50-50 because the Republicans with the vice president control any ties. Ran the opposite way when Kamala Harris was president during the Biden administration, and it came out to be almost 50-50. The Democrats would win all the 50-50s on that one. So, yeah, this is one of the that they needed to have. If they're going to, doesn't mean they're not going to get it, but Susan Collins has been able to basically get her way out of all of these races to where she pulls them off. She's been basically pointed to lose in a lot of these, and she has pulled it out, and this may be the fourth or fifth time she's able to do it. But we'll have to see, and we can go through the vetting, or we can go through the process of what they're going to do this. It could take us about 30 or 40 minutes with all of the things that they've lined up.
1: Yeah, it's crazy, man. It's crazy. Talking to Jim Kennedy, Kennedy Institute of Public Policy Research. Last question, Jim, on this midterm Monday, Tuesday, Wednesday, big days. Spain versus France on Tuesday, and then England versus Argentina in a Battle of the Falklands, Part 4. Who do you have versus Spain and France in the semifinals?
2: I don't know. It looks like France is the team that's probably the team to beat in this World Cup. I would have to put my money on France, though I would not be shocked if Spain managed to pull it out. And wouldn't be surprised if the game goes extra time.
1: Absolutely. Absolutely. We go over to England, who's just been England and just somehow just continuing to magically get through, versus Argentina, that makes everything look way harder than at times it should be, and it's gotten more than a few calls their way. Who you got on that game?
2: I would probably say Argentina because they really care about the Falklands. I know you're partially joking about that,
1: but they do.
2: That is a serious thing down there to them. They still are bitter about that 40-some years later, whereas the British are like, came down, kicked your butt, won, we're done with it. So the English aren't quite as, I don't think, especially for these English, because the players were not even born when the Falklands happened. So they're not as, but there are Argentinians, I'm sure, that are very, this is going to be, there's going to be everybody in Argentina will be watching this match. I'm sure there will be a lot in England that are watching it, but I think this is going to mean more for the Argentinians, that spirit, that fierceness. I think that's going to come through, and I think they're going to win it like 2-1.
1: His name is Jim Kennedy, Kennedy Institute of Public Policy Research. Tell everybody where they can reach out to you, where they can sign up for your stuff, where they can see all the stuff.
2: Sure. WrightyJim.com is where I put all my content right now. And for the election tracker, we were talking about Midterm Monday. Go to MidtermMonday.com. We've actually added a couple of things in there. We've actually helped out everybody to basically get the vote out or to get people registered. We've got a voter or ballot information section. You put in your address. We don't keep it. We just pass it on to Google. They have an API that they use that will return the congressional race where you live, if you don't know that, any Senate races or gubernatorial races, and it'll provide you information on where you can go register to vote if you're not already registered to go vote either in your primary or the general election if your primary has already happened.
1: Right on, brother. Good talking to you. We'll do it again on Friday.
2: Thanks, Chad.
1: Bulwark Capital. I want you to talk to my friends at Bulwark Capital today. But most importantly, I want you to go sign up for their Market Blind Spot webinar happening on the 23rd of this month. That's not this Thursday, but the following Thursday. What are you going to get? 3:30 Pacific, 6:30 Eastern, absolutely free for you. You're going to get to know everything about what it is Bulwark does. 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
8: 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A series brought to you by the Leadership Institute and Radio America.
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0: what you eat.
1: Because, and we're trying to come up with a name for this dreaded stomach issue.
2: Some restaurants are now changing their menus as a parasitic intestinal infection linked to produce spreads across the country. The CDC is tracking cases of cyclosporiasis across at least 31 states, from California to New York. Officials have been unable to link the contamination to one supplier or grower. The CDC says outbreaks have typically been linked to fresh produce, such as lettuce, cilantro, and raspberries.
1: What name should we call it? Raspberries Revenge. The Great American Salad Shooter. I have no idea. What I do know, though, is I went to a couple places this weekend, and they had an empty area for certain produce because of this. And I went to a restaurant, Mexican place. Taco Bell said, we are not serving tomatoes and onions. And I said, okay, there you guys go. So be careful out there. Maybe go a few weeks without eating produce, not because you shouldn't eat your fruits and veggies, just because what comes if indeed you got something like this would be, how should we say this, unpleasant. And if you do have fruits and vegetables, things you're not quite sure of, you know, they just say wash the heck out of them because of how you catch. It's unpleasant to say the least. We don't need to go into the gnarliness of it. But what I will tell you is I got gastroenteritis when I was in England. I was probably 21, still playing. I was sick for 2 weeks. It was horrific. I lost God knows how much weight in the first week. It was to the point where it was awful. You know, we call maybe Montezuma's Revenge or something like that. You just have to be careful out there, people. That's what we're saying, okay? And so maybe for the next couple weeks, you just eat meat. Because maybe you can cook everything out of it. I don't know. 323-538-2423 at Chad Benson Show. It is your X, your Insta, your YouTube, Facebook, and everything else. Love hearing from all of you right here on the Chad Benson Show. Hour number two coming up, more on the death of Lindsey Graham, passing away this weekend. Mitch McConnell, get the latest there. Iran, what is going on with Iran? With all of this going on, there is that. And let's not forget the fact that Lindsey was in Ukraine over the weekend. You know, we talk about Iran, and it's from a fiscal standpoint right now for the most part. Ukraine and the deaths in Ukraine and the deaths of the Russians is absolutely mind-blowing. So we'll talk a little bit about that as well. Plus, nature, we know, can mess you up. And even sometimes when you're doing nothing but just taking a picture and you're not trying to be that person, nature can do what nature does. We'll discuss that as well. Hour number two straight ahead, Chad Benson Show.
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2: NBC News Radio, I'm Scott Carr. The U.S. has started a third consecutive night of strikes against Iran. U.S. Central Command says the strikes were at the direction of President Trump and will continue to degrade Iran's ability, in their words, to attack innocent civilians and commercial shipping in the Strait of Hormuz. This after Trump said he's reinstating a blockade.

0: Competition.
1: California Attorney General Rob Bonta announced the antitrust lawsuit Monday in Los Angeles. His backdrop, the Hollywood sign.
0: It would result in higher prices, lower content quality, and fewer movies and TV shows.
1: Bonta also says the $110 billion deal would kill jobs. Paramount Skydance responded in a statement saying the lawsuit is wrong on both the facts and the law, and delaying the purchase will actually hurt workers. The feds approved the merger in June. I'm Jason Athenson.
2: An ICE-involved shooting in the state of Maine has left one person dead. Governor Janet Mills says in a statement she was briefed on the shooting and that state authorities were working with federal officials. It happened in Biddeford, south of Portland. The Immigrant Rights Coalition in Maine says the man killed was a 26-year-old from Colombia who'd been authorized to work in the U.S. This after a man was shot and killed by an ICE agent in Houston. Reports say the man killed was not a person being targeted by ICE. Scott Carr, NBC News Radio.
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4: Lows level off around 67 tonight under clear skies. Winds out of the east around 5 miles an hour. Ample sunshine expected again tomorrow. Highs level off around 91. Clear skies tomorrow night. Lows dip down to about 69. Dry Wednesday and Thursday under mainly sunny skies with highs in the low 90s. I'm staff meteorologist Ray Miller. Right now, 78.
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1: Relevance. It's what mattered to Lindsey Graham. That's it. He was good at politics. By the way, you're good at politics doesn't mean that everything you do is a good thing. He became a celebrity. He understood how to use the media. But he was also a bit of a warmonger. I'm not going to pretend that he wasn't. Case in point.
2: We're killing all the right people.
3: I go back to South Carolina. I'm asking them to send their sons and daughters over to the Mideast.
2: Why is it okay for America to drop two nuclear bombs on Hiroshima and Nagasaki? So Israel, do whatever you have to do.
1: Yeah, he was a lot of that. He was. Not a fan of Trump at the beginning. You guys remember that?
4: The race-baiting, xenophobic, religious bigot, unfit for office. He doesn't have the temperament or judgment to control himself. The most flawed nominee in the history of the Republican Party.
2: Trump is my favorite president.
1: Lindsey Graham wanted to be relevant. He was loved, by the way, in Ukraine. Loved in Israel. He wanted relevance. Wanted to be in the room when things went down. Wanted to hang out with the president. Wanted to be the guy. Once Trump became the guy, better figure out how I can become the guy. All while this was going on, one of his best friends in the world, John McCain, Trump absolutely torched McCain. Sorry. If you're going to hammer my best friend like that, we're not going to be pals. I will vote with you when you do something right. But as far as the relevance side of stuff, he didn't care. He wanted the relevance. He wanted to be a part of some. He wanted relevance. He craved it. He did. And as far as some of the other stuff, man, let's be honest. Dude enjoyed war. He didn't fight in it. Got a lot of money for it. Got a lot of love. Now, am I going to sit here and, like some of my colleagues who were just fawning over him. Oh, no, I'm not. That's not me, guys. Sorry. And I'm not going to be the guy that's an absolute Richard and destroy him as a human being. Because a human being lost his life. But when you go and look and you hear him say, we're killing all the right people, that I'm going to send your sons and daughters over to the Middle East. I mean, I'm sorry, that's a hard no for me, no doubt. But for him, it was all about being relevant. That's all he cared about, relevancy. He wanted to be in the room when stuff happened. He wanted to be around the power. He wanted to be one of the people, one of the chosen ones, if you will, to follow Trump around and to do Trump's bidding, and he did that.
5: Yeah, he was a shapeshifter, for better and worse. He got into Congress. He, like you said, there's a group of you tried to, he was anti-establishment, wanted to overthrow the speaker, then ultimately aligns himself with John McCain, becomes kind of a, you know, like the, a McCain-like Republican, very establishment, was very anti-Trump, warned the country about the dangers of Donald Trump, and then became Donald Trump's best friend.
1: Yes. Not because he loved Donald Trump. And I did think, genuinely, they built up a relationship that was more than just respectful. I think they became friends. But he did it originally because it was all about the relevance. I need to be relevant in this moment in time. I need to be a part of something. And that's what he became. He became relevant for a lot of people. He also raised a ton of money. He also went out and made sure that war continued and that we used our strength to show how peaceful we could be.
5: And I think one of the things about Lindsey is he was always relevant. He was always in the middle of the action. And I think that was his drug. That was his addiction. He wanted to be in the middle. He wanted to be making a difference. And at the very end, as you guys talked about at the top of the show, he was talking to our reporters, talking to other people daily because he was trying to do three things. You know, his father had died young. His mother had died young. I think he felt this sense of timing. He wanted to figure out Ukraine, wanted to help figure out Iran, and was working really hard and to his final hours on trying to get a deal between Israel and the Saudis. And in his mind, he would rationalize a relationship with Trump that he could move Trump on the margins in different directions on topics that he cared about. He was very much an internationalist. He was very much about using U.S. military might to try to shape the world in our image and in a pro-democracy image. And he felt like he was having success doing that with Donald Trump.
1: And again, there's flaws with everybody. I'm flawed. I'm not perfect. But the way that he pushed certain things, do you understand why people are not sad that he is gone? That includes a lot of libertarians and some conservatives out there looked and said this guy wanted us to be at war 24/7. Now, I did say that while he said some horrible things about Trump, it's politics. And as we all know, Trump is the guy that, can you help me? Because if you can, I get that you say stuff. It's you know, business. It's business. I mean, my God, Michael Cohen, the fixer, the things that he said about Trump and Trump said about him, all that stuff. You guys know he got a show in New York City, WABC. Castamaitis, who runs WABC in New York, actually called Trump. Says, what do you think? Trump gave him a glowing recommendation. Talks about, hey, he's a great guy. He's all the things. Trump is that guy in that situation. And even yesterday when he spoke with Welker, look, you could hear it. This hit him hard. And I think part of that also has to do with the fact that Trump is older than Lindsey by 9 years. And I think there is a certain uncomfortableness in that. No doubt.
6: President Trump, thank you for joining us and my condolences to you.
7: Well, thank you. He's a tough one to lose. He was great. He was unique in every way, actually.
6: He was, Mr. President, and I know that we are all just absorbing this news. We are all in shock. Can you tell us, Mr. President, how you received this news and your immediate gut reaction when you heard it?
7: So what makes it even stranger is that I got a call last night sometime at, you know, the early evening, maybe in the sevens, and he called and he said, we're all set for the Save America Act. He was pushing the Save America Act like crazy. He got back, said he just landed from Ukraine. I said, that's a long trip to make. He said, he sounded a little tired, but perfect, but a little bit tired. I had a right to be. And he was a worker. No, he was really a worker, but he sounded great, actually. But he actually said he was tired, but he wanted to pass the Save America Act. And I said, well, we're going to get it done, Lindsey. We're going to get it done. I'll see you like soon. We thought maybe we might even meet today. And then that was it. And that was, you know, very around the time. It couldn't have been much longer. It could have been his last call. I don't know exactly. But I got a message about 1 o'clock in the morning from one of the people at his office that he had passed away. I said, you got it. I just can't believe it. He was like a member of the family to me. It's very tough, actually. It's amazing.
6: Mr. President.
7: He was such an advocate. He was, you know, if he wanted to get something, and, you know, he had a unique ability. He was able to deal with Democrats and Republicans. If I had a problem, a real problem, I wouldn't often ask. But if I had a problem with a Democrat, he could work it out. He was a great politician, actually.
1: You can actually hear Trump there. I think he's genuinely upset. And I have to say this again. I think there's also a sense of mortality with Trump. I think there's a sense of, wow, this guy's in my inner circle. He's passed away. It was sudden. And we've talked about Trump thinking about his legacy and his mortality and all of this stuff. But when you listen to him there, I think it's genuinely he's upset because I think he really did like Lindsey Graham. And I think there's also a lot more to it. There is. No doubt about it. So, look, I can criticize Lindsey because I think a lot of what Lindsey did in the push and stuff about some of the stuff he said about Palestine, what Israel should do, the warmongering, I had a lot of issues with. And you guys know that. But others will go out there and praise him today as if they cared, which they didn't. And others are going to go out there and say things that are quote unquote shocking because it's, you know, good to get the follow. For me, it's a mixed bag. You can thank him for the service and what he did in politics. At the same time, I think there was some blood on the hands. There's no doubt. No doubt. And his want to stay relevant played a huge role in a lot of that. What do you think? 323-538-2423. At Chad Benson Show is your X, your Insta, YouTube, and everything else. All of that's going on. Today we woke to the news. One of the great actors. Kind of a quiet actor. But a man who made a lot of great movies passed away.
8: To millions, he was Dr. Alan Grant.
9: It's a dinosaur.
8: The reluctant hero of Steven Spielberg's Jurassic Park. Sam Neill, the actor who brought quiet gravity to some of the biggest films of his generation, has died. Born in Northern Ireland and raised in New Zealand, Neill's career spanned more than 50 years. In 2023, he revealed he'd been treated for blood cancer. Earlier this year, Neill revealed that he was cancer-free after a groundbreaking treatment. Sam Neill was 78.
1: One of the other things he talked about is how much he loved living on his winery in New Zealand. And the fact that he could go into town and he could see people. And they didn't bug him. They just knew him as Sam. And, I mean, obviously they knew who he was. He goes, I knew stars. I don't have to have security. I can go anywhere I want and do pretty much anything I want, and I don't have to worry about all of those trappings. He got to live a great life. And, of course, Jurassic Park, amazing. Just incredible. 78-323-538-2423. At Chad Benson Show is your X, Insta, all the other things. 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
13: 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The U.S. is stepping up attacks on Iran, pounding targets further inside the country, crippling infrastructure and diplomacy. Temperatures will climb toward the 100-degree mark later in the week, and we'll keep you updated.
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1: Nature can mess you up. We talk about that because it can. I'm going to tell you guys this. Normally, we have a laugh when stuff like this happens. This is not one of those situations because, you see, when you go places and you look at things like bison, guess what? They will look back at you. And sometimes people think, I'm going to go pet the bison. And then you get thumped. That's a you problem. This was not one of those.
2: Everyone's bison!
3: Look out, bison! Look out!
0: This was the terrifying scene at Yellowstone National Park. A bison charging toward a man and a young person. Moments before, the two taking photos from a distance as it lays down. When the animal gets up and bolts in their direction. They try to run and hide as the bison chases the man around a tree, shakes another one, and then the bison slams into that man with brutal force, throwing him feet into the air.
4: It was like watching a bulldozer move out at 45 miles an hour.
1: I don't think we really get the power of certain creatures on Earth until you see what it can do. And that thing chased this man. By the way, he was a

0: a fair distance away. It wasn't one of those things where you see idiots get out of the car going, I'm going to pet the bison because it knows I'm a vegetarian and I'm a good person. It wasn't that. It was there. It's among the people, and you don't really get a sense of how huge it is until it gets around a car. And then you're like, sweet mother of God.
1: Photographer Mike McLeod recorded that video, but stopped and ran to help.
2: And when you approach this man, how is he?
3: He was in a lot of pain. He was conscious, I think, the entire time.
1: The National Park Service confirming a 65-year-old man was injured by a bison and taken to the hospital. McLeod says he's in touch with the man's family.
3: It sounds like he has a broken leg in several places. The doctor said that he probably would recover, but it's going to be a long recovery.
0: Yeah, it's going to be a long recovery. And the fact that you're 65, I mean, he did everything he could to try to get out of the way, but the bison, for whatever reason, is like, that's the guy with the beard. I'm going to get out. I don't like his suspenders.
1: The man's family telling NBC News he underwent surgery and remains at the hospital. This incident, the second in just 2 months at the park. In June, a 12-year-old was also hurt by a bison. The National Park Service says people should always stay more than 25 yards away from them and to run away if one charges.
0: 323-538-2423 at Chad Benson Show. X, Insta, and everything else right here. The Chad Benson Show.
1: A frightening incident at one of America's most iconic parks.
0: But it also shows you, even if you want to get away from it, you're not going to outrun it. You're not. There was nothing this guy could do. So when we talk about nature messing you up, people, we really mean it. When you go to nature, nature can come back and at times bite you, and it sometimes give you the horns. Several of you have chimed in, especially over the weekend, watching the World Cup and saying, yeah, this feels weird because you got the top four teams in the world in the semifinals, and it seems like some of the calls have gone a certain way. There's no doubt there's some questions to be asked about VAR, video assistant referee, virtual assistant referee, what do you want to call it? And I think those things will be asked after this World Cup because it has been frustrating. It has been. Some of the calls, some of the common sense not on the field, I think, is frustrating a lot of people. Speaking of common sense, it's interesting. I like interesting people. You guys know that. Coming up, young kid. Many people, I think he could be the next guy when it comes to taking over for Charlie Kirk. His name is Brylan Hollihan. He's got a book coming out tomorrow. And it is very interesting what he's trying to do. It's called Make America Talk Again. And we're going to have him on. Young, he has been out there talking to people, kind of like Charlie did, and he's trying to get people to talk again, and it's very interesting to hear what he has to say. He's going to join the program, talk about his new book. We're going to do that straight ahead. If you miss any of the show, shame on you. Reach out to us across all of our social media, and make sure you grab that podcast. Chad Benson Show.
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7: NBC News Radio, I'm Scott Carr. The U.S. has started a third consecutive night of strikes against Iran. President Trump spoke from the Oval Office after U.S. Central Command's announcement of the new strikes.
8: They want to make a deal. They came back. We made a deal 2 days ago, and they want to make a deal. They've been negotiating for 47 years, but nobody's ever hit them militarily.
7: This after President Trump said he's reinstating a blockade of the Strait of Hormuz. Lindsey Graham's sister is stepping into his South Carolina Senate seat until the end of the term after his death Saturday night. South Carolina Governor Henry McMaster said Monday that Darlene Graham Nordone will serve in the role through January. About 100 million people nationwide are set to deal with extreme heat again this week. A heat dome's been scorching the western part of the country, and forecasters say that'll move eastward. The temperature reached a record high in Billings, Montana, Sunday of 111 degrees. Scott Carr, NBC News Radio.
9: Here's your updated WIBW forecast from the Certified Transmission Weather Center.
10: Lows level off around 67 tonight under clear skies. Winds out of the east around 5 miles an hour. Ample sunshine expected again tomorrow. Highs level off around 91. Clear skies tomorrow night. Lows dip down to about 69. Dry Wednesday and Thursday under mainly sunny skies with highs in the low 90s. I'm Staff Meteorologist Ray Miller. Right now, it's 76 degrees.
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1: And here on the internet, Ryland Hollihan is Gen Z, man. You're the Gen Z cat. There's no doubt about that. And you got a new book called Make America Talk Again, which is awesome. And an author for being so darn young. How old are you?
2: I just turned 20 years old last week.
1: No, good. I want to make everybody out there feel bad. See, I'm a Gen Xer. You're Gen Z. Yeah, they're close to Gen Alpha-ish.
2: We're getting there. Pretty close. Yes, sir.
1: It's amazing. So let's talk about your new book. All right. First of all, we need to talk again. You guys are unfortunate. Fortunate you got all the technology in the world. You're unfortunate because I look at my world, Gen X, smallest of all the generations, but we had best of both worlds. We had life before technology and life after technology, but we knew how to talk to each other, and technology has made it so we don't talk too much.
2: Listen, I think the problem here is that our generation was raised, and it might have been being raised by millennials or, you know, maybe some older generations, that we should hold our tongue, that you don't speak about politics or faith out in public. You certainly don't speak about politics or faith at the dinner table. Therefore, we never have any practice speaking on politics or faith. It's taboo to talk about it out in public. Therefore, you hold your tongue and you never practice. So when somebody finally says something that sets you off, your first instinct is to scream in their face or to post online. You don't know how to look at them and say, hey, actually, I think you could be wrong. Let me share my perspective on it. We don't know how to do that. And so this book is my how-to guide to do just that, to talk again. It's right in the name. I debated on 10 campuses last year. In 10 full campuses, we had security threats and hostile debates and a lot of screaming, way too much yelling from people online. And it taught me how to debate better. It was like getting thrown into it and having a crash course. And so when I tell people about this book, it's not like I set off in some untouched area and said, well, I think this is what would make America better. No, I literally wrote all 10 chapters after each 10 debates. You know, on the way home back to class the next day, we'd go, this is how we could do this better. This is what I learned from this. Because I don't want to be the only one debating on campuses. I want millions upon millions of little Charlie Kirks to pick up the microphone across this country and say, either on my lunch table, in my classroom, you know, in my neighborhood, in my Sunday school class, we're going to talk to each other again. And I don't think that's too much to ask for, Chad.
1: No, it's not. Because I've always said this, you know, when I go and I have to debate people, the problem is, I tell them, I don't debate. I want to have a conversation, yes. Right? Because if you're not going to learn anything from screaming and yelling, right? Like, I, you know, even like I watched you and Harry Sisson sit down, and you guys did something on News Nation, and yeah. it was just a conversation. You were each getting your things. There wasn't the scream. Like Piers Morgan, it's ninja kung fu. Everybody's yelling at each other. You're not learning anything. And I think, you know what? Not every side is wrong about everything, and sometimes you're going to learn something from the other side that maybe you didn't think about. And if you can't have a conversation and like you said, a real debate, but the debate where it's you're not there to be angry at each other, you're there to get your ideas across, man, we can't grow.
2: No, we can't at all. I'm actually going to show you a text real quick. I share this book, and I share the story in the book. And so obviously Harry and I have been, you know, in the public, as the media is trying to, you know, paint stuff as these fierce enemies or just at each other's throat all the time. And I haven't found a single political issue that Harry and I agree on. So politically, that's true. But we're also human beings in the public spotlight doing similar things at the same age. And there's very few of us in this business. And so we both kind of understand what that means. And so we do these TV debates all the time. Panels, you know, producers love to, you know, slay us against each other and try to get everybody riled up. And we never screamed, not once. We've never gotten hostile, not once. He has a set of opinions. I have a different set of opinions, and we hash it out. But I share this in the book on election day, so November 5th, 2024. I saw Harry debating on CNN, talking about how Kamala Harris is going to have this big grand victory that night, and they're already picking out her Oval Office curtains. And I was walking into one of the, you know, the president's last events, and I just sent him a text and said, Harry, just wanted to say it's been a fun campaign. I hope our paths cross again. So glad to have so many energetic first-time voters on both sides of the aisle. Best of luck tonight. May the best man win. And he texted back a few minutes later and said, Brylan, at the end of the day, the betterment of our country comes from anything else. I appreciate the message, and good luck to y'all tonight as well. This is called civil discourse. This is called just having friends that maybe disagree, and that's all right. Again, I haven't found a single thing that Harry and I agree on politically, and I probably never will. We debate constantly, and we can still put down the pitchforks and say, good luck tonight. You've run a good campaign. It's been a fun time, you know, being able to debate with each other, because that's what this country should be about. The founding fathers didn't agree on a lot of things. The whole idea of a Continental Congress was so that they could hash these things out, because this nation was founded on debate. So what a crazy novel concept that we should still be able to debate today.
1: Absolutely. Brian Hollihan, his new book is comes out Tuesday, if I'm correct. It's called Make America Talk Again. You're making the rounds everywhere. You know, one of the things that frustrates me, brother, and again, you know, the younger generation, you guys are growing up in a world of 24/7 news and everything. It's a fire hose. All of this stuff is the performativeness of politics. When I was growing up, we didn't have the performative of politics. You know, it was, you know what, when you're younger, you're a little bit more liberal, and then you start paying taxes and living your life, you become a little bit more conservative. Nowadays, everybody goes, they have their tribes, and stuff is so ridiculous. And that drives me crazy, right? Because, again, I'm a generation where I was like, dude, that's not true. You know, I look at both sides and go, you both are lying. You know, you're telling half the story. But the performative, it's very real. And you're in a business, man, where you're going out and you're having to be on stage, perform. They want you to fight. That's not a good place for us.
2: Nor is it how I act. And I think a lot of people want this to be a lot more performative than it is. And they'll be like, have you prepped your lines? Have you gotten this ready? And I'm like, no, I'm just going to go out and talk. And I'm going to just have a conversation. And I remember one of the producers before that News Nation segment with Harry that you mentioned, Harry and I both happened to be in New York at the same time. And so we're like, we'll do an in-person debate. And so him and I hadn't met in person before this. And so we're in the green room. Like, we were literally talking about college football because that was going on at the time. And just like, what if he was a Penn State guy, I'm obviously an Auburn guy, and we were going through that, and literally talking about college football. And I remember one of the producers coming in and being like, oh, like, are you getting your jokes ready and your spars ready to go at each other? And I was like, no, we're talking football scores, because we're real human beings, and this is not all some big, you know, I know for clickbait, you want us to be in here, like, having bruises on our face when we walk out on camera, but we're really just humans. I mean, I think a lot of the problem goes back to clickbait politics, as we've seen in the past few months more than ever, and a lot of people just taking money to say whatever they think they should say online because that's what they're being paid to do. And I think that's a problem. I think some of these influencers, some of these shows, some of these podcasters that have come in and they take money from this place to support this or say this, and it's all performative, it's all money making, is a problem and a concern because it's not genuine. And I think that's the problem. I'm glad that we have this new media side because it's a lot more transparent and we get a lot more authenticity than we do from, say, a corporate network media. But when you have people that are literally taking millions upon millions of dollars from either other nations or other companies or institutions to say things that they don't necessarily believe and they didn't say months before, but suddenly that paycheck gets signed and they flip their opinion on this president or whoever it may be, I think that's a flaw. And so I've seen it happen. I haven't taken it, and I think it should be disclosed somewhere because it would make things a lot more transparent and it would be less performative. Because you hear it from people all the time, they don't want to watch politics, pay attention to politics. They think it's some kind of WWE thing where we have fake ketchup packets that we're kind of exploding on each other, and none of it's real. Let's make it authentic. Let's disclose things, and I think it'd be healthier.
1: You look at today's world, your generation, all the generations in the book. What do you want people to take away from the book?
2: That you can look at somebody at the lunch table that might disagree with you on every single thing in the book and still find some common ground. So a fun tidbit that I share, we did 10 debates. I told you all 10 were hostile, none were easy by far. And every single time, every single person that came through the line, and we debated for an hour or two on each campus, it wasn't like we just did 5 minutes and dipped. I found some common ground with each person, whether they were radical and screaming and trying to throw things, whatever it may be. Hey, man, I like that hat. Oh, your tie looks cool. Oh, you're a fan of that. You like that band. You follow that sports team. Something. Why? Because it humanizes them. It makes something so it's not the person across from you and some evil satanic villain. It's, oh, this person and I like this same music group, or we both like this sport, or whatever it may be. We have something common ground. So I try to kind of bring them down before they're about to rip me apart to understand, hey, I'm a human too. And maybe, just maybe, that makes it less easy to shoot me or to scream at me or to whatever they're about to do, to just be able to have a conversation. I think that's what we got to get back to. And so even if your listeners or the readers of the book aren't about to go on a 10-stop campus tour, if you sit down at the dining hall tomorrow across from somebody that has a shirt that maybe you think is cool or says something about some sports game the night before that you think is cool, Start there and then bring up something. And guess what? If you still disagree on that political issue when you leave that lunch table, you still had the conversation. That's better than what our parents and grandparents are doing. That's better than assassinations, and it's better than rant posting. You had a conversation. It was civil, and you kept going. That's what we need to get back to.
1: You talk, obviously, about assassination. Obviously, you and Charlie. You know, I work with somebody locally here who worked with Charlie, worked with Turning Point, just left there a few months ago. And, it's an interesting time, the fact that we have this chaos. And by the way, you know this. I mean, if you're any kind of study of history, assassinations in politics has been around since the dawn of time. But we have made it easier to put crazy in places than never before. Do you worry about it?
2: I do. And it's not necessarily something that you can allow yourself to think about. I'll start by saying that. Just because it would go anywhere without thinking about it if I allowed myself to sit and think about it. I'll tell you a story. Right after Charlie's funeral, there was an offer to go speak at some of these 10 chapters across the country and kind of do some debates. And we knew we were going to do 10. We knew it was going to be hard to schedule around my first semester in college with classes. And so I'm sitting down with my team in a meeting, and we're comparing schedules of, okay, if I do this, can I make it back for this math class? If I do this one here, what would be the flight time to make it here? We're kind of looking at which campuses we could take. And at the same time, I have a brand new security team, first day on the job, because before this, I've been in politics since the fourth grade. I've spoken hundreds and hundreds of times. I've never thought about half and half security. And then we saw that horrible tragedy happen. And these people, first day on the job, just met them, and they plopped on a 3-ring binder in front of me. And Chad, I look at them completely naively, completely gullible, and I said, oh, is this my homework that I've missed from the past few days? You know, while we're in mourning and trying to figure out what life is now, and if I have to have armed guards walk me to class, like we're in this transitional period, and they pop a binder down. So my first thought is, okay, this is the homework I need to make up. And they said, no, these are the death threats you received in the past 3 hours. We just want to make you aware. And I kind of froze for a second, and I'd never been exposed to this, never experienced this before. And I stepped outside of that room, and I remember pacing in the hallway for a little bit. And I was like, okay, this is it. I can walk away from politics, like right here, right now, like I'm good. Like I can hang up my hat. Everybody wouldn't understand why I'm stepping away. I can go back and play in the sandbox with my buddies. I can go to class like a normal kid. I can just focus on homework, focus on college life, leave politics to somebody else because this is getting too unsafe. And everybody would get it while I'm stepping away, right? Like it would be fair, right? I'm mourning and it's unsafe. And then I remember a Bible verse that was thankfully hidden into my heart of VBS years and years ago at Sunday school. And it was Isaiah 6:8. And if you know the story, Chad, it's Isaiah, this young, not wise Pharisee, not a long beard or a big white robe and a lot of experience. And he's sitting in a temple praying to God. And all of a sudden, this voice of the Lord, this rush of angels just interrupts the room and asks one question. Whom shall I send? Now, if I was Isaiah, I don't know about you, but if I was Isaiah, I would have turned around and been like, surely I got in the way of God and some big old wise Pharisee behind me, and I should not be here. I'm so sorry. Like, this is not meant for me. But he didn't say that. He automatically responded, Lord, here I am, send me. He didn't say, Lord, here I am, send me if you make sure nobody shoots me. He didn't say, Lord, here I am, send me if you make sure it's safe, if I'm comfortable, if I can answer every question, every debate. He just said, here I am, send me. So who am I to look at God and say, thank you for opening this door for these opportunities to debate, but I'm going to close it because I don't feel comfortable. I don't feel safe. And so I walked back in. I said, we're going to do it. Make it as safe as you can. But at the end of the day, we got to put it in the Lord's hand. And so every day we have a threat. We had some last night at a book event I did last night. We put it in the Lord's hand. We're as safe as we can be. And that's it. I'm not going to cower in fear. You know that about me. I'm just not about to do that. And they want us to be silenced. They killed Charlie because they wanted him to be silenced. And instead of a funeral, they got a revival. And that's what we've seen across this country.
1: Brylan Hollihan, his new book is called Make America Talk Again. People want to get the book, the pre-order, whatever they want to do. How do they do it?
2: They can go to Amazon right now and get their copy. It is available, and it'll be shipped to your door on Tuesday. It's Make America Talk Again, Amazon, Barnes & Noble, wherever's easiest. You can get it right now.
1: Brother, thanks so much for coming on. Good luck, and enjoy a lot of the interviews today.
2: Thank you. I appreciate you having me, man. This was fun.
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1: As we continue to do what we've been doing, we're doing urban words, but we're doing a soccer edition of the urban words, which is always good, right? We need to do a little soccer edition of the urban words because the World Cup is here. We've got less than it's this time next week. World Cup's gone. My goodness me, what am I going to do?
16: Now it's time for the urban word of the day. The young have a vocabulary all their own, and we break it down for you. It's called the urban word of the day.
1: All right, the urban word of the day. I'm going to give you guys the nicknames of the final four teams. So you're like, okay. Argentina, La Albi Celeste, or La Selección. So either the white and the sky blue, or the selection. For England, the three lions. Because they have three lions. For France, Les Bleus. For the Blues. And for Spain, and this one's easy, right? So we just went from Les Bleus to La Roja, the red one. So you've got the red one for Spain, the three lions, the Blues, or for Argentina, the number one ranked team still in the world. Their nickname is the white and sky blue. There you guys go. That is your urban words of the day.
16: That was the urban word of the day. Now you know.
1: Although for some of you out there who have been watching the World Cup, you would think that maybe the nickname for Argentina is cheaters. What? 323-538-2423. At Chad Benson Show is your X, Insta, your YouTube, Facebook, and everything else. Love hearing from all of you right here on the Chad Benson Show. Coming up, hour number three of the program. Talk a little bit about the World Cup. Final four starting tomorrow. First game. Discuss that. Top of that, more on Lindsey Graham. Complicated world that we live in now, where while compliments and love are pouring in, there's also a lot of, well, should we say this, not so kind things being said about Lindsay, which is not a shocker in today's world. We got a little what's trending for you as well. A bunch of other good stuff on the way. Reach out to us across all of our social media. We love hearing from all of you. 323-538-2423 at Chad Benson Show. X, Insta, and everything else. Hour number three straight ahead, Chad Benson Show.
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19: NBC News Radio, I'm Scott Carr. The U.S. has started a third consecutive night of strikes against Iran. U.S. Central Command says the strikes were at the direction of President Trump, who says in a social media post the Strait of Hormuz is open again and they're only stopping Iran ships and customers from entering or leaving the strait. The president says the U.S. will be reimbursed for the cost of providing security for the strait.
20: Protecting a very rich portion of the world, we're spending money, and so what we've done is we are going to be reimbursed for protection. They don't have any military. There's not a thing they can do about it.
19: The president says on social media the U.S. will serve as the guardian of the Hormuz Strait. The late Senator Lindsey Graham's sister will fill his South Carolina Senate seat until the end of the term after his unexpected death Saturday night. South Carolina Governor Henry McMaster made the announcement Monday.
21: It's my honor to ask his little sister, Darlene Graham, to finish his work.
19: There's been another ice and

0: Schwarber by one long ball. Walker calls it a dream come true.
1: I mean, it's everything in all honesty. I mean, I was that kid in that backyard, you know, watching and wanting to be a home run derby champion. So it's pretty nice that my dream came true today.
0: Walker blasted 31 homers to Schwarber's 30. Scott Carr, NBC News Radio.
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3: Close it down to about 67. Overnight, under clear skies, winds out of the east, around 5 miles an hour. Ample sunshine expected again Tuesday. Highs level off around 91. Lows level off around 69. Tuesday night, clear skies. Mainly clear skies and dry Wednesday and Thursday, with highs in the low 90s. I'm Staff Meteorologist Ray Miller. Right now, it's 76 degrees.
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1: Lindsey Graham can rest in peace knowing the war is back on. Or whatever it is. The kerfuffle. They're kerfuffling again in Iran. So he should be thrilled by that. And as Lindsey likes to say, I guess now we're killing again all the right people. But it's back on.
2: These fresh attacks are coming amid mixed messages about the Strait of Hormuz after

0: Targeting commercial ships in the critical waterway for days. Iran declaring it's closing the Strait of Hormuz, but President Trump says that's not the case. He insists that it is open. Reopening the Strait, of course, was at the heart of this memorandum of understanding that was intended to buy more time to negotiate a longer-term lasting nuclear deal, the issue at the heart of this conflict. But the two sides haven't even been able to get to that point amid these escalating back-and-forth strikes.
1: It's over. We've got it. The deal's already been done. How many times have we heard this?
2: They want to make a deal.
3: Well, they want to make a deal so badly.
4: They want to make a deal so badly.
5: I do see a deal in Iran.
6: It's looking very good that we're going to make a deal.
7: This process should go very quickly. We're going to end that war very quickly.
8: We're in the final throes of what will be a very, very good deal.
9: And they want to make the deal a lot more than I do. We have our deal done with Iran, and it should be successful.
10: We're making an amazing deal with Iran.
11: They want to make a deal with us very badly.
12: They're dying to make a deal. They're giving us a lot.
13: They want to make a deal so badly.
1: They want to make a deal. It's a deal. It's never been done any better. They want to make a deal. It's wide open. It's closed. It's openly closed. We're closing it. We open it. No, they open it. We close it. What is the deal? Currently closed. Now, is it us that's closed it, or is it them that's closed it? They've insisted, even a little while ago, they control it. Trump, earlier today on Fox.
14: And so look, we have them in the run. Most of their equipment is gone. Their anti-aircraft stuff is gone. We hit them very hard last night. Every time they send a drone, we hit them very hard. But we had a deal. What nobody knows, we had a deal. It was a done deal. And then they broke it. They always break it. We've had 10 deals with these people. And so we're just going to hit them very hard. And we're going to keep the strait. And we'll probably run it. We'll become the guardian of the strait. Maybe we'll call it the guardian angel of the strait. And we should be reimbursed for that. When we do that, we're going to be reimbursed because the other nations are very wealthy. They're on our side. And we can't be expected to do that for nothing, unlike we had for many years. You know, we guarded the strait for 50 years more. And we never got paid for it. They made all the money, and the United States was just, you know, not, they wouldn't, it's amazing. It's, we guarded it for nothing. And now we're going to guard it. We're going to get paid for guarding it, a lot of money. But we just want to be reimbursed for doing all of this, for putting our people in danger.
1: So what? It's over, it's done. They want to make a deal. They didn't want to make a deal. Now we own it. We're going to control it. It's going to be ours. We're going to charge people for it. But nobody, wait, what? Again, all of the wait, what going on here? So no idea what's going to happen kerfuffle-wise outside of the fact that they're going to continue to kerfuffle. And we say that because it's not a war, because if there was a war, there'd be a vote on the War Powers Act, and he doesn't want that. So it's more or less a kerfuffle is what we've been calling it. He continues earlier today on Fox and Friends.
15: What's your response?
14: Well, we're taking over the strait. They have nothing. They've got nothing. So something that nobody knows, yesterday they had an 11-hour meeting. Everything's 11 hours with these guys. You know, you can't settle a one sentence in 1 hour, in 1 minute. It should be 1 minute. And everything was agreed to yesterday. And they leave the room, and they call back, and they say, we had to make a couple of changes. I said, changes? They got to make changes? We're not going to make changes. Always changes. They just, you know, they're professional negotiators. That's all they are. That's, I don't even call them good at it. They haven't gotten anything. They got nothing from me. But if you look for 47 years, they've been tapping people along presidents. Every president got tapped along, didn't do anything, and they became more and more powerful. This should have been done 47 years ago. Shouldn't have been allowed to start. But Clinton let him go, and Bush let him go. Everybody let him go, and Obama was the worst of all because Obama actually went to their side. Obama, because, you know, he's a, well, let's leave that for another time. He was terrible.
1: He was terrible. He was a terrible person, terrible. And I think he was going to say he was a Muslim. He's not, but I just, the frustration level of, okay, why are we at this again? They didn't control the straits prior to this. You were told on numerous occasions that should we do this, according to all of the simulations they had done, all of the wargaming, that they were probably going to close the straits, they have. Now, oil has jumped again, which means prices are going to continue to stay steady or continue to rise, and we're going to be stuck with what? Excuse after excuse after excuse. It's not what people are looking for. It's not. They're frustrated. They're upset by this because they're not interested in a war that, quite frankly, there's no reason for us to be involved in. I think we've talked about that. But he tried to push that today as if, no, you don't even understand how close it was to being over. Moments away from being over.
14: And then I held him down. I stopped him. And, you know, the JCPOA, I stopped it. And stopped it really, really powerfully. I ended. That agreement is the worst agreement that has been signed by this country. That's the top five bad agreements. And that basically gave them everything. And they built and built and built. And they were minutes away from a nuclear weapon.
2: Mm-hmm.
14: Had I not terminated the agreement, the Iran nuclear deal, it's called, they would have had a weapon then. Had I not killed Khomeini, who was a brilliant but mad general. He was a crazy Soleimani. I killed Soleimani. Soleimani was like one of the really, really bad people in this whole thing.
15: Right.
14: But he was good at what he did. He was a very brilliant general.
2: Mr. President,
14: I think the killing of Soleimani was one of the biggest things.
2: And
14: I think
2: we heard they're rebuilding.
14: The B-2 bombers, I'll tell you, Ainsley, had I not attacked on the B-2 bombers,
2: mm-hmm.
14: they would have a nuclear weapon. And right now, the Middle East in its current form would not exist.
1: Okay. I don't even know what to do with that at that point in time. So there we are. Oil prices up. Is this going to last for a while? And then it'll come back down because the kerfuffling will continue. And it'll be more tit for tat. And then as it gets closer to Labor Day, that'll slow down if we're not done with this. And the reason is simple, because travel. He doesn't want to make travel any more expensive. And then what's going to happen is it'll pick up after that, and this is just my prediction, and it'll go up until about a month before the election and then calm down again, hoping that that helps him for the midterms. And then after that, God only knows what will happen. So we shall see. We move from that to the World Cup this weekend. Absolutely amazing. This is it, guys. Six more days. Not even really. We only have four games left. Two semifinals, a third-place game, and the final on Sunday.
16: It's time to talk World Cup.
17: A ball! Oh, how about that?
18: For a Pereira hit by Jimenez! Oh, what a goal! One of the greats!
17: Scherrer right across to Marco Tardelli! We haven't been able to control the play in midfield the way that Maradona has been able to do. And he's hurt England again here.
19: Solo Montiel can win the World Cup for Argentina with this kick. Yes!
1: So the World Cup up, running, going, as we know. It's been absolutely fantastic over the weekend. Well, Saturday. There's no games yesterday. It's just weird. It's this weird time of the World Cup where it's like, but we are down to the final four in the World Cup. And kind of feeling sad about it. Think about where we were a month ago, how exciting it was. It was all happening, and now we're down to the final four. So who are the final four? We have got France and Spain. They will play tomorrow, and we also have England and Argentina over the weekend. These guys solidified their spot.
19: Alvarez! Oh! That is a wondrous goal! Argentina doing it again! Rodgers lets it go! Milos Bell in! It's a goal! It's Jude Bellingham! It's England back in front!
1: Fantastic. Fantastic. So, Holland out, England through. England's coach was Thomas Tuchel was pretty harsh on him. Said they hadn't played well. They didn't look good. They didn't play well. They asked Jude Bellingham, the star of the team, who many people didn't think should be on the team, shouldn't even be playing, yet he's been the one, I would say single-handedly, has taken them here. He plays for Real Madrid. He's one of the best players in the world. There's this bizarre situation where some people just don't like him. When asked about what Tuchel said about, hey, you guys just don't seem like you're doing very well.
20: Thomas has just been quite critical of the performance after the game. Does that show the standards that he expects, the standards you guys expect of each other, and maybe that there's more to come from the team?
21: Maybe, well, maybe he doesn't know what it's like to play in those kind of conditions against Erling Haaland, Odegaard, Nusa, Sorloth. You know, that's not an easy team to play against. So, you know, I think we've tried to create a positive environment. We should continue that going into the Final Four. I can't speak highly enough of the lads. You're not going to win every game popping the ball and making 1,000 passes. Sometimes you have to win dirty, and we've done that again tonight.
1: Love it. A little bit of edge right there. No doubt about that. So tomorrow you have the first of the semis. You have Spain and France. I will break it down for you tomorrow, give you my winner. Then on Wednesday, obviously, the second semi, which is Argentina and England, a massive rivalry for several reasons. On the field, the hand of God, Maradona, more red cards at other World Cups, all kinds of chaos. Of course, off the field, the Falkland Islands, and a bunch of other political issues that they have had. So there's no doubt this is going to be amazing. Two more days of games. Semifinal one tomorrow, semifinal two Wednesday. Then Saturday's third place game, and Sunday is the final. 323-538-2423 at Chad Benson Show. It's your Insta coming up. Jim Kennedy, Kennedy Institute of Public Policy Research, going to join the program. Talk about, obviously, Lindsey Graham's passing and Mitch McConnell, among other things. But first, Bulwer Capital. I want you to talk to my friends at Bulwer Capital because they're amazing. And right now, they want you to go sign up for their new webinar happening the 23rd. That's next Thursday, 3:30 Pacific, 6:30 on the East Coast. 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
15: 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Heavy rains with flash flooding.
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1: Sorry, I was trending on this Monday. Obviously, Lindsey Graham, a big one. But so is Sam Neill, the great actor, starred in Jurassic Park, among many other things, passed away as well at age 78. Aortic dissection, also trending in Google. Bezos, NASCAR, who won Love Island? Does anybody really win Love Island? Does anybody? I have no idea. Max Holloway and Conor McGregor, the fight that lasted not very long. Torn ACL, broken leg, not quite sure what happened there. Definitely something. The bison attack in Yellowstone. Normally, we make fun of people because they try to pet the bison or they get really close because they want to take a picture. That was not the situation. The bison just thought, you know what? I don't like the look of you. I don't like your suspender, sir. And it's on. Over to X, Lindsey Graham, Sam Neill, all trending, Rob Schneider, Morgan Freeman, trending. What have they done? I have no idea. Well, obviously, Event Horizons, Sam Neill movie, Pinky Blinders, Sam Neill, Jurassic Park, Sam Neill. And of course, Lindsey Graham. Lot of Lindsey Graham stuff as well, including what did he die from, which was a sudden aortic dissection, is what the preliminary results are. Ro Khanna, who was detained in Israel. And finally, over to the magical world of Yahoo, Sam Neill, number one trending thing right now. Lindsey Graham, Kate Middleton at Wimbledon brought Princess George. Prince George. Did I say princess? That's not very nice of me. It could be anything you want, Chad. Okay. Prince George and Princess Charlotte. 323-538-2423 at Chad Benson Show is your X, your Insta, your YouTube, and all of the other things right here on the Chad Benson Show. Beyonce and Blue Ivy and Jay-Z all on stage. Black Ops 2. Love Island. Conor McGregor. McConnell. Because he also has some issues. Sinner. Holland saying goodbye to America. One of the other things that's trending is we have a Mitch McConnell sighting. And it's, I mean, I don't know what to say. Is, you know, the whole thought is he alive? Is he not alive? Is he alive? I mean, if you'd have told me last week that we'd be talking about the death of Lindsey Graham over Mitch McConnell, I think people would have said, what? So, he said he fell and that he'll be back soon. What does soon mean? Did you, I mean, again, it's one of those things where the info is not very forthcoming. And then you take that with that information and then you say to yourself, age plus falling plus, yeah, I don't know. We're going to talk to our buddy Jim Kennedy of the Kennedy Institute of Public Policy Research coming up in a bit. Because we were supposed to be talking today about Graham Platner. Obviously what's going on with him, but also how convoluted it is in Maine as far as going and picking his replacement. And now we're going to be talking about not only Mitch McConnell, but obviously Lindsey Graham. And we're going to be doing that straight ahead. Reach out to us across all of our social media. We love hearing from each and every one of you. 323-538-2423 at Chad Benson Show. That is your X, your Insta, and all the other things right here on the Chad Benson Show.

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5: NBC News Radio, I'm Scott Carr. The U.S. has started a third consecutive night of strikes against Iran. U.S. Central Command says the strikes were at the direction of President Trump and will continue to degrade Iran's ability to, in their words, attack innocent civilians and commercial shipping in the Strait of Hormuz. Lindsey Graham's sister will fill his South Carolina Senate seat until the end of the term after his unexpected death last Saturday. South Carolina Governor Henry McMaster announced Monday Darlene Graham Nordone will serve in the role until the term ends. In January. Reports said a D.C. medical examiner said Graham passed away last weekend from a tear in his aorta. Delta Airlines out of Atlanta has booked the highest quarter

0: revenue in that company's history. The airline reports higher ticket prices and a 17% surge in premium seat sales is what pushed total company-wide revenue to nearly $20 billion. That's despite a recent massive spike in fuel expenses. Scott Carr, NBC News Radio.
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2: Lows dip down to about 67. Overnight, under clear skies, winds out of the east, around 5 miles an hour. Ample sunshine expected again Tuesday. Highs level off around 91. Lows level off around 69. Tuesday night, clear skies. Mainly clear skies and dry Wednesday and Thursday, with highs in the low 90s. I'm Staff Meteorologist Ray Miller. Currently 75.
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1: Now it's time for Midterm Mondays, where we break down the biggest races from the midterms. Who will control the House? Who will control the Senate? We discuss with Jim Kennedy, Midterm Mondays.
2: It is that time of the week. We talk to our good buddy Jim Kennedy, Kennedy Institute of Public Policy Research. It's Midterm Mondays. Normally, we'd start with some fun and frivolity and laughter, but the reality is over the weekend, Lindsey Graham, senator from the great state of South Carolina, passed away unexpectedly. I got an email from you at like 1 in the morning going, what is this? And I'm like, what the hell's going on? Lindsey had passed, and it's a horrible situation. No matter how you feel about politics, a human being lost his life. And, man, that was a trip, Jim.
3: Yeah, no, I was it took me about a half an hour to verify. I'd gotten a tip from a friend of mine. I was just pinged me online. I was getting ready to go to bed because it was about 11 o'clock in California. And he goes, you know, question mark, Lindsey Graham died? I go, well, let me go look into that. It took a while to validate it because, of course, at that time of on a Saturday night, there's not going to be a lot of people up. And the major news services weren't reporting it. And finally, I was able to validate it, and I found the link and, yeah, I shipped it off. I figured I wasn't going to text you at that time of night in case your phone was on. I didn't want to wake you up for that. But, yeah, no, I mean, it is sad. You know, thoughts and prayers out to the Graham family. It's a

0: wonderful thing. He was a very interesting person in the Senate, a person that a lot of people, he's getting some very nice comments made about him, which you don't always get out of necessarily with people that, you know, that have served that long, that generally there's somebody that's got some sort of an axe to grind. He said he did a very good job of going across the aisle and making friends. He was possibly Donald Trump's most staunch supporter in the Senate and would do everything that he can to help out the Trump agenda. Now, the question is going to be is where does that leave the Republicans in the Senate? With also Mitch McConnell, who spoke out on Sunday that he had a fall and will not be back for a while, possibly as he goes through rehab. That leaves the Republicans with a 51 and the Democrats 47 in the Senate. Because, of course, you're missing two votes. And then you also have J.D. Vance as the vice president will be casting any tie-breaking votes. So it makes the Senate a little bit more precarious for the Republicans. Now, what are you going to do to replace him, of course? What's the process of it? In South Carolina, you've got a two-part process. One, the governor, Henry McMaster, will appoint somebody to serve out the term. And there will not be a special election to where somebody will be appointed, and then there'll be an election, and they'll serve out the term. Basically, whoever he appoints will serve out. The term was going to end on January 3rd, 2027. Somebody who's appointed will serve that out, and then they will have a new primary because they already had their primary. And, of course, Lindsey Graham won the primary and was the nominee from the Republicans for the Senate race in South Carolina in the general election. They will have another primary on August 11th, I believe it's going to be, and that winner of that will replace Graham on the ballot. Names that have been bandied about are Nancy Mace, current congresswoman who ran for governor and lost badly because she's kind of had a falling out with Trump, and that doesn't help you in very red South Carolina. Current governor who's termed out, Henry McMaster, is one of the names too, which is odd because he will appoint the person, which technically he could appoint himself depending upon looking through South Carolina law on that. William Timmons' name has been brought up. He's a congressman from South Carolina 4 who's running for his congressional seat. And there's some speculation that the lieutenant governor, Pamela Avett, who was also running for the governor's job and lost, there was about a 6 Republican way battle for that primary for governor. And she lost, so she was endorsed by Trump, that she may very well run because she lost to Alan Wilson, who is the Republican nominee for governor in the general. So those are kind of the 4 names right now that are out there. Nancy Mace and the governor probably have the best name recognition. It'll be interesting to see how that's going to work out. If there's any other people that jump in, you know, wouldn't be surprised if this wind up being 5, 6, 7 Republicans running for this.
1: You know, it's funny you're talking about this, and it's not funny, but the reality is both the governor and the lieutenant governor could, oddly enough, they don't want to be governor or lieutenant governor anymore. No, they want to be senator. It's just a weird, the whole thing there, because that's the first thing that comes to mind at a time like this, and it's unfortunate, but the world of politics is unforgiving anymore in a way that it's never been. Even though it was full contact way back in the day, that stuff happened in D.C. People didn't see it like we do now, and now that there is all these people who want to jump in and take this thing over, I'm sitting here going, okay, they've got work to be done, and who knows who's, you know, the governor could appoint himself, which is bizarre, man.
0: Yeah, unless there's something in South Carolina law that prevents it, yes, that could very well happen. We've recently seen that in the various races where, because there was a lot of question in California when Kamala Harris became vice president, would Gavin Newsom appoint himself? Because everyone knows how upwardly mobile Gavin would like to be. And no, he did not. He didn't appoint himself. But that was something that everybody was questioning would be on the table. So, yeah, it'll be very interesting how this sorts out and who actually gets picked. And then again, whether the person who gets picked will run, because in Oklahoma, when they replaced John Wayne Mullins, the person who selected was made a deal with the governor that he would not run for reelection. It was going to be a different person. So that's not the person that's going to be serving out that will be running. So there will be any conflict there by basically giving a heads or giving a leg up to somebody who's going to be running in the primary for the seat while they're sitting, because obviously that's going to give them, you know, they're technically the incumbent senator at the time. So, yeah, that'd be interesting to see how that's going to turn out, especially, again, if the governor decides to appoint himself.
1: No doubt. Talking to Jim Kennedy, Kennedy Institute of Public Policy Research. All right, Jim, it looks like Mitch McConnell is alive. And, again, all jokes aside, it was bizarre. It was weird. Mitch is old. And it's not like, You know, Lindsey was a shock. Mitch has not been a shock. We've seen him short circuit, if you will, for lack of a better term, on more than a few occasions in front of you know, the world. There's been more than a few issues with him, but even though he says he's okay, just fell, he's going to be coming back. I still feel like there's a lot more to this.
0: Yeah, I'm not sure that Mitch McConnell is going to see the inside of this Senate chamber again. He is retiring at the end of this year, at the end of this term. So he was not, you know, he was not going to be running for re-election wisely. Because, yes, he has had to be, as I refer to it, rebooted a couple of times, where he's just kind of locked up and crashed in front of microphones. And things had to be nudged a couple of times to, like, hello, is anybody
1: home
0: up there?
1: They had to take him away. I remember a couple of times where they just kind of, oh, come on, Mitch, let's go for a walk kind of thing.
0: Yeah, you need to go take a call, Mitch. Yeah. I'm sorry. It's like, you know, you've talked many times about the age of our people in Congress, both the House and the Senate, especially the leaders that have spent the time there and have moved up the leadership ranks. And, you know, I've never been a fan of term limits unless it's implemented across the board, because right now it's done on a state-by-state basis, and that leaves some states at a disadvantage because they're never going to have people that are going to be there for 30 years that are going to make it into higher levels of leadership where others may. So that's certainly something that needs to be addressed, but certainly not on a state-by-state basis. And although I have come around to thinking that maybe there should be some sort of a situation where, look, once you turn 80, you serve out your term, but you can't run again. And sure, there are some very, you know, we've talked about Bernie Sanders, who's approximately 80, and Bernie seems to have full mental faculties. I agree with firstly nothing he says, but he sounds very coherent when he's saying crazy things as far as politically crazy. So from that aspect, yeah, I mean, clearly he can serve, you know, not a liability serving in the Senate. But I think maybe we get to the point where whenever you get to 80, that's your last term. You can serve it out if it turns out to be 82, 84. But once you get to 80, or you would be elected when you're 80, maybe it's time for you to move on and go see the grandkids and go fishing or play golf or do some other things.
1: Absolutely. Talking to Jim Kennedy, Kennedy Institute of Public Policy Research, Midterm Mondays. Jim, let's run through some of the interesting things that have taken place. First of all, Colorado finally has somebody from the Republicans and that guy's a bit of an odd bird. That thing was close, too. That took them, that was almost California asking how long it took them to get everything right.
0: It did. It took them a while because, in fact, I was updating Midterm Monday for that race, and I did doing the research there. Whoops, I can't flip this one over to the general election yet because it hasn't been called yet. Because, yeah, 414,000 votes cast in the Republican gubernatorial primary, and Mr. Marks won by a little over 2,400 votes. So, yeah, quite close. Took them about 2 weeks to sort through all of it. But he will be the person running against the Democrat there. And it'll be interesting because it's still going to be a fairly blue state. I don't think he has much chance. And as you said, he has an interesting backstory and an interesting history and biography, doesn't he?
1: Let's move to the other thing that was going to be kind of the focus of this week, which was Graham Plattner, man. What a crazy – oh, wait, that wasn't so crazy. Apparently, all the things that everybody said about him turned out to be, for the most part, true.
0: Yeah, I would like to take a small victory lap because we've talked about Plattner in the past. I go, this is not the only thing they're going to find on him.
1: No.
0: Okay, he has more dirt out there that they're probably holding on to because the GOP wanted to get past this date. And oddly enough, it looks like he was taken out by one of his own, meaning he was taken out by liberal media sources that understood that either whether they were instructed to do this and run this story, or they did it on their own. Politico ran it, and basically it was bad news for him. Another woman came out, said he was not a good guy, may have done things that might have been illegal. And now the question comes back to, how did Maine get in this position? How did the Maine Democratic Party get to this point to where they have to replace their nominee for the Democrat in a critical race? This race has nationwide implications because this is one of the states they have to flip if there is really any prayer for them to take the Senate back, and them being the Democrats to take Senate control back. And remember, for the Democrats right now, that means they have to get 51-49. They can't get to 50-50 because the Republicans with the vice president control any ties. Ran the opposite way when Kamala Harris was president during the Biden administration, and it came out to be almost 50-50. The Democrats would win all the 50-50s on that one. So, yeah, this is basically – this is one of the – that they needed to have. If they're going to – it doesn't mean they're not going to get it, but Susan Collins has been able to basically get her way out of all of these races to where she pulls them off. She's been basically pointed to lose in a lot of these, and she has pulled it out, and this may be – the fourth or fifth time she's able to do it, but we'll have to see. And we can go through the vetting, or we can go through the process of what they're going to do this. It could take us about 30 or 40 minutes with all of the things that they've lined up.
1: Yeah, it's crazy, man. It's crazy. Talking to Jim Kennedy, Kennedy Institute of Public Policy Research. Last question, Jim, on this midterm Monday, Tuesday, Wednesday, big days. Spain versus France on Tuesday, and then England versus Argentina in a Battle of the Falklands Part 4. Who do you have versus Spain and France in the semifinals?
0: I don't know. It looks like France is the team that's probably the team to beat in this World Cup. I would have to put my money on France, though I would not be shocked if Spain managed to pull it out. And wouldn't be surprised if the game goes extra time.
1: Absolutely. Absolutely. We go over to England, who's just been England and just somehow just continuing to magically get through. Versus Argentina, that makes everything look way harder than at times it should be, and it's gotten more than a few calls their way. Who you got on that game?
0: I would probably say Argentina because they really care about the Falklands. I know you're partially joking about that,
1: but they do.
0: That is a serious thing down there to them. They still are bitter about that 40-some years later, whereas the British are like, came down, kicked your butt, won, we're done with it. So the English aren't quite as – I don't think – especially for these English, because the players were not even born when the Falklands happened. So they're not as – but there are Argentinians, I'm sure, that are very – this is going to be – there's going to be everybody in Argentina will be watching this match. I'm sure there will be a lot in England that are watching it. But I think this is going to mean more for the Argentinians, that spirit, that fierceness. I think that's going to come through, and I think they're going to win it like 2-1.
1: His name is Jim Kennedy, Kennedy Institute of Public Policy Research. Tell everybody where they can reach out to you, where they can sign up for your stuff, where they can see all the stuff.
0: Sure. RightyJim.com is where I put all my content right now. And for the election tracker, we were talking about Midterm Monday. Go to MidtermMonday.com. We've actually added a couple of things in there. We've actually helped out everybody to basically get the vote out or to get people registered. We've got a voter or ballot information section. You put in your address. We don't keep it. We just pass it on to Google. They have an API that they use that will return the congressional race where you live, if you don't know that, any Senate races or gubernatorial races, and it'll provide you information on where you can go register to vote if you're not already registered to go vote either in your primary or the general election if your primary's already happened.
1: Right on, brother. Good talking to you. We'll do it again on Friday.
0: Thanks, Chad.
1: 323-538-2423 at Chad Benson Show is your extra Insta, YouTube, and everything else. 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We're going to wrap it up on this Monday. We'll do that straight ahead. This is the Chad Benson Show.
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8: 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The U.S. is stepping up attacks on Iran, pounding targets further inside the country, crippling infrastructure and diplomacy. Temperatures will climb toward the 100-degree mark later in the week, and we'll keep you updated.
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17: No. Deep doo-doo? 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
1: Tributes are pouring in for late Senator Lindsey Graham, who unexpectedly passed away over the weekend, obviously. And then earlier today, find out that the great actor Sam Neill has also passed.

0: passed away. Of course, Jurassic Park fame, probably the most famous role that he played. But it's been, man, I was telling somebody yesterday I'm golfing, and it was a weekend. There was no doubt about that. You're just sitting around, and as I was explaining earlier to Jim Kennedy, I get this email from Jim late at night saying, did you hear about Lindsey Graham? And I had fallen asleep afterwards because I was watching the World Cup and stayed up a little bit later and did a bunch of stuff during the day, and I woke up at like 2 in the morning, and I couldn't sleep, and I thought, oh, might as well, unfortunately, say check my phone, which is what we all do. Next thing you know, I'm like, no way, is that real? And sure enough, it was real, and Lindsey Graham had passed away. A lot of people remembering Lindsey from the other side of the aisle.
1: My prayers are with his family and all those who loved and cherished him. I will miss my perhaps most unexpected friend in the Senate.
0: That right there, Cory Booker, Chris Coons.
2: He could break the ice. He could make everybody crack up. The very first trip I took with him, I wrote down a whole list of Lindseyisms, and I'm going to look for that because it is hard to lose him.
0: Complicated, like always, when it comes to legacies, but Lindsey passing away, definitely a shocker, no doubt about that. 323-538-2423 at Chad Benson Show. Your X, your instant, everything else right here on the Chad Benson Show. Solid, fun, and interesting show today, man. We covered a ton of topics. Brylan Hollihan coming on. Talk about his book. Comes out tomorrow. If you guys have a chance, check that out. On top of that, of course, we had our buddy Jim Kennedy of the Kennedy Institute of Public Policy Research on the show. Talk about midterm Mondays. Where normally we talk about midterms, but because of all of the situations from Graham Plattner to Mitch McConnell to the unfortunate passing of Lindsey Graham. A lot of other things to talk about in that situation. Of course, the World Cup and a bunch of other stuff. Reach out to us across all of our social media, 323-538-2423 at Chad Benson Show. That is your X, your Insta, your YouTube, and more. You guys have a blessed and amazing rest of your Monday. We'll be back to do it again tomorrow. As always, night-night, Chad.
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0: Hi, I'm Ryan Blaney, a third-generation race car driver, and we dedicate a lot of our time to going as fast as possible. My grandpa Lou is the reason why my dad and I started racing, and I'm really proud to follow in his tracks. 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
2: NBC News Radio, I'm Scott Carr. The U.S. has started a third consecutive night of strikes against Iran. U.S. Central Command says the strikes were at the direction of President Trump, who says in a social media post the Strait of Hormuz is open again and they're only stopping Iran ships and customers from entering or leaving the strait. The president says the U.S. will be reimbursed for the cost of providing security for the strait.
3: We're protecting a very rich portion of the world. We're spending money. And so what we've done is we are going to be reimbursed for protection. They don't have any military. There's not a thing they can do about it.
2: The president says on social media the U.S. will serve as the guardian of the Hormuz Strait. The late Senator Lindsey Graham's sister will fill his South Carolina Senate seat until the end of the term after his unexpected death Saturday night. South Carolina Governor Henry McMaster made the announcement Monday.
4: It's my honor to ask his little sister, Darlene Graham, to finish his work.
2: There's been another ICE-involved shooting, this time in Maine. Wendy Swanson reports one person's been killed.
5: In a statement, Governor Janet Mills said she was briefed on the shooting and that state authorities were working with federal officials related to the incident. It happened in Biddeford, south of Portland. The Maine Immigrant Rights Coalition said the man killed was a 26-year-old man from Colombia who had been authorized to work in the U.S. It comes after a man was shot and killed by an ICE agent in Houston, with reports saying he was not the intended target.
2: Cardinals outfielder Jordan Walker's the winner of this year's MLB Home Run Derby, hitting 12 homers in the final round, including in each of his last six swings. He took down Phillies DH Kyle Schwarber.

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From the City of Angels near the Pacific Ocean, good morning, good evening, wherever you may be, across the nation, around the world. I'm George Norrie. This is Coast to Coast AM. Later tonight, animals in the afterlife. Here's what's happening. Nearly 20 agents from the FBI and other federal agencies are with the U.S. Capitol Police officers entering Senator Lindsey Graham's D.C. residence today, 2 days after he died. Two law enforcement sources familiar with the scene say federal agents continue to investigate his death out of an abundance of caution. No new evidence has arisen since Saturday night to indicate foul play. President Trump reportedly said the U.S. is prepared to strike Iran very hard tonight and tomorrow, naming Pixhack's mouth.

0: there as a possible target. Mr. Trump also said the U.S. will charge a 20% fee on cargo moving through the Strait of Hormuz while reinstating a blockade on Iranian ports. CENTCOM said the U.S. forces will resume a naval blockade against Iran on Tuesday at 4 p.m. Eastern Time. Here's Tom Danheiser with more.
1: Well, George, the U.S. military has concluded a third consecutive night of strikes against Iran hours before a reinstated naval blockade of Iranian ports takes effect, as Washington and Tehran both stake claims to control the Strait of Hormuz. U.S. Central Command has said its latest strikes began at 4:45 p.m. Eastern Time on Monday, aimed at degrading Iran's capacity to attack innocent civilians and commercial shipping. They also added that U.S. forces successfully struck military targets across Iran. Meanwhile, the Islamic Revolutionary Guard Corps says it has launched missiles and drone attacks targeting the U.S. 5th Fleet in Bahrain. It said the strike set fire to fuel depots at the base and hit and destroyed a Patriot radar, as well as the fleet's air control radar and other systems. Their statement added that the retaliatory operation continues. And U.S. President Donald Trump formally told Congress last week that U.S.-Iran hostilities have resumed as a months-long ceasefire between the two countries ends. George, not good news, but we'll keep monitoring.
0: Just keeps going. Thank you, Tom. A bipartisan push to make daylight saving time permanent is headed for a chamber-wide vote after clearing a House hurdle. The House Rules Committee teed up a floor vote on the Sunshine Protection Act, which would allow states to enact daylight saving time year-round with an option to opt out if they want to. The measure has the support of many coastal lawmakers and President Donald Trump, who has repeatedly urged Congress to make daylight saving time permanent and end the twice-a-year ritual of changing clocks, a practice currently observed by every state except Hawaii and most of Arizona. A couple of teenagers were recently misbehaving in a Waymo robo-taxi. Apparently they were drinking. Waymo took the vehicle to a parking lot and turned them into the police. Let's check in with our expert Lauren Weinstein. What this event might suggest about the future of robotic vehicles, the actions of the firms and control them, and how society will react to technology. And how'd they know they were fooling around there, Lauren?
2: That's part of the interesting questions in this. Back in 1951, the great science fiction author Ray Bradbury published a short story called The Pedestrian, and it told of a robotic police car roaming a future city looking for so-called unusual behaviors, in this case, walking alone at night. And a pedestrian in the story was arrested by the car and driven off to be incarcerated. So there are many real-world questions about robotic vehicles like Waymo robo-taxis and how they'll interact with our laws and privacy rights and other aspects of society. There were new Waymo problems again in San Francisco a week or so ago on July 4th, with their apparently being unable to deal with the celebrations, causing another case there of Waymo-triggered traffic gridlocks reportedly involving at least dozens of the vehicles, Waymo's reportedly running out of power, reports of people being terrified when they saw Waymo driving right over fireworks that had just been lit.
0: Jeez.
2: Yeah, kind of scary stuff. Most human drivers would know how to handle these situations, but robo-taxis don't have common sense. In fact, Waymos were just recalled due to an unfortunate tendency to drive into flooded areas. And first responders continue to be angry about robo-taxis interfering with emergency operations. And now we have this event in San Mateo in the San Francisco Bay Area that invokes Bradbury's story and other predicted robo-car scenarios. In this case, we have a couple of teenagers who were indeed misbehaving in a Waymo. Reports are that they were drinking, but obviously they were driving since they were in a Waymo, and were shooting Orbeez, which are squishy, soft gel water beads for a toy gun out a window. Now, some of the details of this are still vague, but the bottom line is that the Waymo diverted from the teens' ordered trip, took the teens to a parking lot, stopped there, and called the police. Apparently the police showed up in force, perhaps because Waymo didn't understand it was a toy gun involved, so it's lucky nobody was injured in that kind of police response situation. Early reports were that Waymo locked the teens in the vehicle, which of course would have all sorts of safety implications, among other issues. But later reports suggested the doors were unlocked, but Waymo lied to the teens and falsely told them that there were maintenance issues to get them to stay with the vehicle. Meanwhile, Waymo was actually getting the police involved. Many of the stories about this seem to be taking a kind of chuckling tone and saying, gee, wasn't this cool? And in this particular case, nothing obviously serious ultimately seems to have happened. At the time of the last report, I saw the teens hadn't even been actually arrested or charged with any crimes. But a broader look at this sequence of events and the situation in general seems much less clear. One way to look at it might be asking how a human taxi driver might have reacted to the same set of circumstances. Probably they would have told the teens to knock it off, and if they continued to misbehave, kicked them out of the cab. And probably they wouldn't have lied to the kids about a false taxi breakdown, secretly call the police, and sit in a parking lot with them for the police to arrive. But obviously, robot vehicles, even when under remote control from humans at a central facility, have a limited set of options since there's no human driver physically present. Some observers of this event have suggested that what Waymo did, given that they're not an agent of the government, could be technically categorized as kidnapping, even if it's viewed as a safety-positive action in this case. And in fact, in the formal definition of kidnapping, it does include taking someone where they didn't ask to be by use of deception. Whether that word is used isn't very important for now, and really we could put aside for today the details of the teen's Waymo adventure. But there's a whole long list of questions that have been percolating in the background about robo-taxis that are now pushed to the front of the stage. These vehicles have cameras and microphones everywhere. What kind of passenger activities inside would trigger the firms diverting passengers to other locations against their will or surveillance reports being filed? Could this capability be abused by future authorities or by hackers, perhaps on a mass scale by technologically sophisticated terrorists? And that's just a start. These may sound like sci-fi concepts, but the reality of robo-taxis is already here. And as a society, we seem to be virtually unprepared for its implications. In Bradbury's story, there was only one police robocar for an entire city, but Waymo reportedly has something close to 1,000 robo-taxis in San Francisco alone, wow, and many more in other cities and their rapidly growing robo-taxi fleets. Other firms are building their own robo-taxi fleets as well. How these vehicles are going to interact with government authorities and society more broadly is far too important to be left to the tender mercies of the big tech billionaires in their never-ending search to maximize their profits. So it's up to us to make sure that these firms act appropriately in society's best interests and don't drive society and all of us right off a technological cliff.
0: I love it. Thanks, Lauren. Appreciate it. Strange story. They're talking about mysterious exoplanets, so they might have clouds of vaporized rock and grounds of scorching magma oceans. That's amazing. And Seth Sostak is a senior astronomer and institute fellow at the SETI Institute Search for Extraterrestrial Intelligence. Seth, what do you have for us this week?
3: Well, George, I've noticed that it's 2 weeks into summer, at least here in the Northern Hemisphere.
0: That's right.
3: Summer began. Have you noticed, George? Has it been getting warmer there? Summer began with the summer solstice around June 21st when the sun reaches its highest point in the sky, and the days in the Northern Hemisphere are already beginning to get shorter again. Maybe you even noticed that. Now, of course, every year we have two solstices, summer and winter, and two equinoxes, spring and fall, when days around the globe are all the same length. The reason for this annual dance with the sun moving up and down in our skies is the fact that Earth's spin axis is not straight up and down, but tilted about 23 degrees relative to the ecliptic, the plane of the sun and the planets. You know, you probably learned all this in fifth grade when your teacher explained that it's the same 23-degree tilt that accounts for the seasons. Well, just about all the planets of our solar system are off-kilter like the Earth, although there are two planets that have a near-zero axial tilt, Mercury and Jupiter. Venus's tilt is nearly 180 degrees, so, you know, that's not zero, but it's equivalent to zero because it means that the length of the day is the same, and the sun would rise in the west and set in the east, if you could see it, that is. Venus is completely wrapped in a blanket of clouds, about a dozen miles thick, so you never have a day of clear skies. All those clouds give Venus an industrial-strength greenhouse effect, resulting in daytime temperatures near 900 degrees Fahrenheit. 900 degrees Fahrenheit. On a warm day, also on a cool day. No need to bring your sweater, and even if you do, the atmosphere, which is made up of droplets of sulfuric acid, would eat that sweater right off your back. and then it would eat your back. Venus is the closest planet to Earth, even nearer than Mars, but given the hellish heat, it's fair to ask, will we ever be able to colonize Venus? Well, maybe, but we'd likely have to put our Venusian hotels underground. So if you're planning on that, bring your flashlight and your asbestos underwear.
0: I love it. Thanks, Seth. You make space fun. So who cleans up crime scenes after these horrible deeds are done? In a moment, you'll meet one of those people in Coast to Coast AM.
4: We have a great story from someone who's helped themselves to heal by using the botanical known as Carnivora. And we have a guest right now. Her name is Joni Nichols. This is quite a story.
5: Yes, it is. And Robert, my adventure started about 7 years ago. I was a mess. I had numerous infections. My hair was falling out all over the furniture. Mm-hmm. One of the scariest things was that my legs were swelling up out of control. It came to a head. Within 24 hours, I had gone into a coma.
4: Holy tamale.
5: Mom and Dad decided to get me Carnivora's 6-week program.
4: And at what point that you started this series did you notice, hey, something might be getting better?
5: Within two weeks, Robert. The first thing I noticed was that I felt better waking up. Then I noticed that my hair wasn't all over the furniture. I'm, like, excited.
4: It's like you said that within about 6 weeks, your legs were no longer swelling?
5: Within 2 weeks.
4: And she credits all of it to her Carnivora protocol, the BEAT program, where she's using the Carnivora extract, the lymph drainage product. 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Joni, thanks for being with us. I love to hear from you again.
5: Great.
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0: And welcome back to Coast, George Norrie with you. We've got a great series of shows for you this week. Glad you are with us. With us now is Ethan Fearson, the owner of Syndicon, a biohazard remediation company. He founded the company with his wife and spent the last 18 years delivering expert remediation services throughout Southern California, including trauma, decontamination, hoarding cleaning, and water and fire and mold remediation as well. Ethan, welcome to the program.
10: Thanks, George. Nice to be here.
0: How did you get involved in crime scene pickup and cleanup?
10: That's the number one question we get asked. I kind of stumbled into it. My wife had done the training for it before we got together. And at the time she did it, she had a really cushy job. So she didn't want to leave that to start something from the ground up. When we got together, she got pregnant and, our circumstances kind of changed. And so we needed to do something to make more money. And so I suggested we put her training to use and the rest is history.
0: Well, it's a needed service, that's for sure.
10: Yes,
0: at what point do they call you in?
10: Usually after the investigation has been done. After the body is usually removed. All the investigation, they take whatever evidence they need, documented the scene as much as they need to. And then we usually get contacted by the family directly. It's not something the police call us out for.
0: Without being too gross, and I'm sure you won't be, how bad do the situations get?
10: Some of them can be pretty intense. It's kind of hard to sugarcoat it, but they can be pretty severe. We started a whole podcast to answer just that question. One of the three questions we get asked the most is, how did you get into this? How do you do something like that? And what's the worst thing you've seen? So we did our podcast to, introduce ourselves, how we got into it, and then we tell some of our more more gruesome or interesting stories that we've come across.
0: How often does your company get called by the law enforcement?
10: Well, we don't get contacted by law enforcement very often. That's actually very rare. I can think of maybe two or three instances off the top of my head where we've been contacted directly by the police. Usually we're contacted by the family of the deceased.
0: Really? So it's up to them to clean up after the fact?
10: Yeah. A lot of people assume that it's the coroners, the police, sometimes even the EMTs or firefighters. They think it's their responsibility to clean it up. And when they tell them, you know, it's not something they deal with, it can be a bit, you know, shock on top of a shock. So we try to get our name out there as much as possible so that, you know, if somebody does need us, they know who to call.
0: Ethan, I guess it depends on the crime, but how long does it normally take a scene to be given back to the family?
10: Well, you're right. It does depend. Depending on the circumstances, I mean, some scenes can be cleaned up within a matter of hours. Some of them take a number of days.
0: Do you have to wear masks?
10: Oh, yeah. We are fully suited up. We have full Tyvek suits on. We have a full face respirator. We have two layers of gloves taped to the suit. We are as possibly protected as we can.
0: Now, you don't remove the body. That's done by the coroner, I assume.
10: That's correct.
0: Generally, what is left after the body is taken away, assuming it's been there a week or two?
10: It's usually a lot of fluids, a very, very intense odor, just a lot of body fluids.
0: Does the odor ever go away?
10: Absolutely. That's one of our main goals, is remediating the odor. So the first step when we go into a situation like that is to obviously remove the directly affected materials, remove any sign or evidence of body fluid, and then once that's done, then we begin the odor remediation and cleaning and disinfection of the rest of the property.
0: And I would guess your work is not all crime. It could be natural deaths, right?
10: Absolutely. Yeah, it's kind of summed up as crime scene cleaning. It's really biohazard restoration. We're dealing with anything that's bodily fluids, anything that's potentially pathogenic, such as, you know, rodent feces, tear gas. Hoarding situations can be very hazardous. We deal with all that stuff.
0: Do bugs generally get into a body quickly?
10: Yes. Flies, depending on the circumstances, like in the middle of summer out in the desert, they don't have a whole lot of AC. The flies will start laying eggs, you know, almost immediately. Not quite, but very close to.
0: What is hoarding cleaning, which is part of your service?
10: Yeah, so basically, if you've ever seen the TV show Hoarders
0: or
10: any of the other ones, yeah, that's us. We clean that up. So we're hauling out stuff. We're sorting through, saving stuff that they want to save, throwing out the trash, and then cleaning and doing whatever. Usually there's mold remediation that's required on those situations. Sometimes it's demo. But we're doing everything we can to restore that property to a clean, livable condition.
0: So not everything is decaying or falling apart.
10: Not usually.
0: So let's get into some of the strangest things you've done with your company.
10: All right. It depends on your point of view. Some of the situations that we've dealt with, not so much the scene itself, which, you know, is its own thing, but usually the circumstances around the story can be pretty interesting.
0: Give us an example.
10: Well, we had one situation where, I apologize if this is graphic. This teenager shot his, I think it was his grandmother in the face with a shotgun.
0: Oh, my God.
10: And you can imagine that the scene itself was pretty intense. There was a trail of blood that led to the teen's room, and it looked like something out of a horror movie. Like if you ever have imagined what a serial killer's room would look like, it would look something like this. It was just completely disheveled. There was a mattress that was pushed up against the wall for some reason. There were writings all over the walls, some of it satanic, some of it nonsense. It was really grisly just looking at that. Even if you didn't know why we were there, if you just saw that, it would be crazy enough.
0: How long do you think it had been going on like that?
10: I think it had been like that for some time. He claimed after he did it that he was saving his family. He believed that his grandmother was possessed by the devil, and he was basically doing his family a favor by, quote-unquote, killing the devil. And he held that up for, you know, some people thought he was on bath salts or something at the time. But, you know, I think it was like 1 to 2 weeks later, and he was still holding on to that story.
0: Did he get convicted?
10: You know, I didn't follow up on that, but I think the evidence was pretty clear. You know, he definitely admitted to doing it, so I'm pretty sure he got convicted for it.
0: Ethan, do you come across many suicide cases?
10: All the time. It is a very unfortunately common situation.
0: Primarily, who commits suicide? Age and sex?
10: It affects everybody. Just like hoarding, it affects everybody of all ages, sex, social status, however much money you have. I mean, it affects everybody.
0: We'll talk more about your work when we come back in a moment with Ethan Pearson as we talk about his cleaning up the crime scenes and tragedy scenes.
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3: NBC News Radio, I'm Mark Mayfield. Lindsey Graham's sister is set to fill his South Carolina Senate seat until the end of his term after his unexpected death. South Carolina Governor Henry McMaster announced on Monday that Darlene Graham Nordone will serve in the role until the term ends in January. Netflix is ordering a new competition series based on Monopoly. Scott Carr has more.
4: For fans of the board game or the 90s Monopoly Deluxe video game, the streaming channel says it's casting now for a series in which 12 contestants will compete for a $2 million grand prize. They'll play in a life-size Monopoly town square using strategy, alliances, and deal-making to stay ahead. Like the game, properties will be bought, sold, and foreclosed on. Monopoly's set to premiere in the fall of next year. I'm Scott Carr.
3: And extreme heat is set to impact millions across the country this week as a heat dome that's been scorching the western part of the country shifts. Mark Mayfield, NBC News Radio.
0: Here's your updated WIBW forecast from the Certified Transmission Weather Center.
5: Lows dip down to about 67. Overnight, under clear skies, winds out of the east, around 5 miles an hour. Ample sunshine expected again Tuesday. Highs level off around 91. Lows level off around 69 Tuesday night. Clear skies. Mainly clear skies and dry Wednesday and Thursday with highs in the low 90s. I'm Staff Meteorologist Ray Miller. Right now, it's 72 degrees.
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1: We're talking with Ethan Pearson. 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It's amazing, to be sure. The Paranormal Podcast Network keeps cruising along. You've heard some of it. But some of you who haven't heard it, you're missing out.
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1: Mm-hmm. And welcome back to Coast, George Norrie with you, along with Ethan Pearson. Ethan, who generally pays you folks, the county, the city, or the individual families?
7: Well, the individual families are usually responsible for payment. However, these situations are covered by homeowners insurance, just like they would cover a water heater that burst or a pipe that burst or a kitchen fire. It's all, as far as insurance is concerned, it's all considered the same thing.
1: Minus the deductible, I assume, right?
7: Of course, yeah.
1: My gosh. How did you, when you got into this, did you ever have any reservations?
7: You know, one of the main reasons we got into the business was because when my wife had done research on the industry itself, what she had seen was that there were a lot of companies out there that would do fear-mongering tactics. They would take advantage of families in a very, very vulnerable situation. And it was kind of disgusting, if I'm being honest. And that's not to say that every crime scene cleaning company does that, because there's a lot of good guys out there. But we wanted to be one of those good guys. We wanted to raise the standards of the industry itself. And, that's what we've been doing. So when we approach a family, we're coming at them from a very compassionate point of view. And, we're trying to help them out as much as we can. Our goal is to get the scene cleaned up and get their house back so that any reminder of the situation itself is removed and it's safe for them to be there and they can start their grieving process.
1: Now, geographically, you're down in Southern California, but generally, how far will you go out?
7: So typically we service from Fresno down to San Diego. So basically the lower half of the state. A lot of our work tends to be, like Fresno, Kern County area. We often will be in L.A. We get a lot of hoarding situations in L.A. We go all over pretty much. We've gone as far out. We've even gone to, not Reno, but we went somewhere out in Nevada to do a job out there.
1: That's a poke. And how often are you summoned or called?
7: It's not consistent. It does happen a lot, but it is not something that, it's happening every day. Usually we'll get a call at least once or twice a week. Sometimes it's more, sometimes it's less.
1: Do you find that you get more calls during full moon periods?
7: It's something that we've definitely thought of. I don't know that it's actually made much of a difference. It's similar to holidays. I hear from a lot of people that it's, a common idea that the suicides kind of tend to jump up during holiday seasons. And it's, as far as I've noticed, that we don't really have a big increase in suicides. It stays pretty consistent.
1: In the case of bodies, are they always gone before you get there?
7: Every time.
1: That's a good thing.
7: Yeah, because we're just there. All we're doing is cleaning up the aftermath. So as far as transporting the body to the morgue or to the funeral home, wherever it goes, that's all up to the coroner or the family, depending on the situation.
1: Years ago, during one of my open lines, Ethan, I had a call from a police officer who said, "George, I've got to tell you the story. We got a call that somebody was dying of a heart attack, and we got to the house before the EMTs got there. We knock on the door. A little old man opens the door to let us in, and we said, 'Sir, where's the body? Where's the person?' And he directed us in. We saw on the floor a little old man lying on his face. We rolled him over. It was the guy who opened the door to let us in. We turned around, and he was gone."
7: Wow.
1: Do you ever see anything strange at these things?
7: I have never seen anything like that. I've definitely had my own experience with spirits and ghosts and whatnot, but not really on a job.
1: Tell me about your ghost experience, though.
7: Well, it's kind of a story. I don't know how much time you have, but
1: we got all night for you.
7: All right. When my wife and I bought our house, it was a small mountain community where we bought our house. A really nice house, kind of at the top of a hill, where from our living room you could look down and see about two or three streets down below us. And we were there for about a week. We bought it a week before Easter. And on Easter Sunday, we noticed that there were two streets down. There were a bunch of fire trucks and ambulances and sheriff cars. And, we didn't know what was going on, but, figured they were doing what they needed to do. Almost immediately that night, my wife and I, independently of each other, started just experiencing weird things. I had a young daughter. She was about a year and a half, 2 years old with my previous wife. And both my wife and me would have like these dreams of her being hurt or killed. Mm-hmm. And it was just, it was the strangest thing. Like, where is this coming from? And then, like I said, we were there for a week, no problems. After that morning, we started getting that feeling where, you know, you go upstairs and you feel like there's somebody behind you and you run up the stairs real fast. Just little stuff like that started popping up. And then one night I was lying in bed and I was having trouble falling asleep. And I just, I don't know how to describe this, but I felt a presence right above me. And it was kind of an oppressive presence. And so I didn't know what to do. So I told it to just go away and leave me alone. And if you've ever been in a conversation with someone who is just, you know, just furious, it's kind of a feeling. You can feel how angry they are, aside from them yelling at you or looking at you with, you know, staring daggers at you. And that's what I felt after I did that. And it was like I put the covers over my head because it was such a strong feeling. So about the next day, you know, my wife and I started talking about it, and I decided to do some research and see if, you know, maybe somebody died in the house. We called the previous owners. They're like, no, nobody died in the house. It's, you know, it was just us there from when the house was built. It was probably in our head, but it seemed like they were being a little fishy about it. So I did my own research, got on the internet, did some searching. And what I found was what happened on Easter Sunday. So there was a little girl and her two older siblings. The girl was about 18 months old. And the mother had to go to work. So she left the kids in charge with her sister. The sister took like 2 Tylenol PM on Sunday morning and just fell asleep on the couch. Now, what do kids like to do on Easter Sunday? They like to find Easter eggs.
1: Right.
7: So they were looking for Easter eggs, and they had a hot tub with, you know, with that that cover. It's like 4 inches thick. I guess that one, you know, the kids were looking under there. The little girl fell in and she drowned. And so that was like, that's it. That's got to be it. It was, you know, day coincidence. That's when all this stuff started happening. That's got to be her. So not really talking to a specific spot, just kind of generally sending it to the house. It was like, you know, we kind of acknowledged who she was. We knew who she was. We knew what happened to her, and she was welcome to stay as long as she wanted to, but she should really just go on to whatever's next. And as soon as we did that, all of the thoughts, the dreams about my daughter being killed, they all vanished. They just completely disappeared. And it was like a completely different presence in the house. We had 2 cats, and, you know, I know cats can run around and, you know, they get the zoobies in them. But, one of our cats at one point she was reacting as if you've ever seen like a little kid try to play with a cat, you know, running away, and like that's how a cat was acting. You know, we could have just been, you know, putting that there, but that's definitely what it looked like. Also at the same time, we were watching, I think, Ghost Hunters or, you know, some show like that. And so I thought, if she's hanging around, maybe I can get a picture of her. So I was walking around with the camera and I was just snapping random photos, you know, all over the house. Nothing ever showed up. But I was telling her to come out, you know, let me get a picture of her. And then about 2 or 3 days later, we both worked in about an hour away from home. And I forget why, but we took 2 separate cars that day, and I got home before my wife did. And I got home about 10 o'clock at night, and now we had reverse living. So the living room, the kitchen, everything was upstairs, and all the bedrooms were downstairs. I walked in the front door. I walked up the stairs. And as soon as I got to the top, I felt something behind me, and I turned around, and there was about 2 feet wide, just this mist, as if someone had just blown out a big puff of smoke, and it moved from one side of the stairwell to the other and then disappeared. And I can tell you, my blood ran cold. I knew who it was, but But yeah, it was pretty. And then my wife and I both saw. We both saw her about a week after that, and you know, it was just a little black thing that just moved, jumped behind the counter. We thought it was our cat, and then when I went to go look, the cat was not there, and she actually came out of the room behind us. So there's no way it could have been the cat. But yeah, she hung around for a little bit, and then I guess she just went on and whatever was next.
1: In 1969, Sharon Tate and four others got killed in the Charlie Manson situation, and then the Tate-LaBianca murders as well. And then the murderers took the blood of the victims and painted Helter Skelter on the walls. How would you have cleaned up something like that?
7: I mean, it depends on, honestly, the material. Like, if it's flat paint or if it's wallpaper. Obviously, if it's wallpaper, it's going to have to be cut out. Flat paint usually has to be, if it can't be cleaned out, it has to be either covered up or cut out. In that particular situation, I feel like most people would want it to be just removed altogether. So we probably would have just taken the wall out.
1: Put a new wall in, right?
7: Yep.
1: Generally, what does a job cost?
7: It really depends on the situation. So, for example, like a suicide with a pistol, let's say a 9mm, there's very minimal spatter, if any. We'll usually run about $3,500. If it's, you know, a shotgun or a high-powered rifle, it's a very different story, and that can take, you know, a situation like that usually takes about 2 to 3 days. If it's a decomposition where the person has passed away and was there for a while, again, that can take, you know, anywhere from 3 to 5 days, because you have to obviously clean the directly affected materials, then you have to clean, say, disinfect and then deodorize the remainder of the house, because that odor does not stay in the room where they died. It travels.
1: What has been one of the worst crime scenes you've been on?
7: Honestly, I think it was the one I mentioned earlier. It's really what makes the job kind of hard is this, again, the circumstances. So if you think about like a surgeon, right, they're cutting people open, they're moving organs around, they're cutting tissue out, they're sewing them back up. They're dealing with that, with the same type of stuff that we deal with. But when people think about a doctor, no one thinks about that aspect of it. They, you know, they're usually, you know, they're praised for saving lives. When it comes to crime scene cleaning, but people tend to, you know, wrinkle their nose at it, not because of the, you know, this, not this, we're dealing with the same stuff, but it's the circumstances of why we're there is what kind of wigs people out of it. So when you're talking about what's the worst kind of situation that we've dealt with, it's the circumstances. And we actually had another one where this kid tried to kill his mom and then tried to eat her. And then fled the scene.
1: Jeez. Now, when somebody dies and is removed right away, do you still need to go in there and clean things up?
7: Depending on circumstances, but not usually. I mean, if it's an expected death where, you know, where the person's on hospice care and they pass away in presence of their loved ones or a nurse, usually we're not needed for situations like that. If it's something, you know, where they, you know, it's like a slip and fall, or that, you know, they hit their head and there's some blood on the floor, yeah, that's something that we would probably be called out for.
1: Have you had a situation where somebody passed away and nobody knew it for weeks or months?
7: All the time. It is a very,
1: oh,
7: very common.
1: Oh, gosh. I had a friend.
7: Yes.
1: I had a friend.
7: It's some of the saddest ones, actually.
1: I had a friend that would text me every day. He would text me every day. And one day he didn't text me. I found that to be kind of strange and weird. So I sent him a text, no reply, sent him a text, no reply. And this was coming up to airtime. I had to get to the studio. So I called a friend of mine. And I said, look, so-and-so hasn't texted me in a day and a half now. I find that weird. And he says, I found that weird, too. He didn't text me. I said, why don't you go by his house and see what's going on? Said, sure enough, he died of a heart attack.
7: Wow. And that's honestly usually how it goes.
1: We're going to come back and take calls with you, Ethan, in a moment. Ethan Pearson with us. We talk about cleaning up crime scenes and other scenes on Coast to Coast AM.
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6: NBC News Radio, I'm Mark Mayfield. Political leaders from both sides of the aisle are reacting to the sudden death over the weekend of South Carolina Senator Lindsey Graham. President Trump spoke about Graham Monday morning.
7: He was a great guy, and he was a friend. He would call me all the time. He would just I'd say, stop calling me, Lindsey. It was amazing. He just didn't stop.
6: Graham was chairman of the Senate Budget Committee and was one of President Trump's closest allies in Congress. His office says that according to a preliminary report from the medical examiner, the senator died of a tear in the aorta. Graham was 71 years old. Lindsey Graham's sister is set to fill his South Carolina Senate seat until the end of his term after his unexpected death. South Carolina Governor Henry McMaster announced on Monday that Darlene Graham Nordone will serve in the role until the term ends in January. Nordone said her brother has always been there for her, and now she will be there for him. McMaster said Graham was serious about his work, but also kind-hearted and cared deeply about others. New research shows millions of Americans are borrowing money or draining their savings to afford food. Michael Kastner reports.
8: According to the nonpartisan think tank Urban Institute, over 25% of working-age adults who relied on credit cards to buy groceries were either unable to pay their balance in full or missed their minimum payment. Research also found that about 20% of working-age adults said they dipped into long-term savings that weren't intended for everyday expenses, such as an emergency fund, at least once in the last 12 months to pay for groceries. The research highlights the financial strain many households face as the cost of living rises. I'm Michael Kastner.
6: One person has been killed in an ICE-involved shooting in Maine. In a statement, Governor Janet Mills said she was briefed on the shooting and that state authorities were working with federal officials related to the incident. It happened in Biddeford, south of Portland. And extreme heat is set to impact millions across the country this week as a heat dome shifts. You're listening to the latest from NBC News Radio.
5: Here's your updated WIBW forecast from the Certified Transmission Weather Center.
9: Slows it down to about 67. Overnight, under clear skies, winds out of the east, around 5 miles an hour. Ample sunshine expected again Tuesday. Highs level off around 91. Lows level off around 69. Tuesday night, clear skies. Mainly clear skies and dry Wednesday and Thursday, with highs in the low 90s. I'm staff meteorologist Ray Miller. Right now, it's 72 degrees.
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2: 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It just stopped it."
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0: And welcome back, George Norrie, along with Ethan Pearson. Ethan, how do people hear your podcast with you and your wife?
4: You can get it anywhere you get your podcast from. It's called The Cleaning of John Doe.
0: Very appropriate title.
4: Yeah, we thought so.
0: When you're at a crime scene, and if you miss something, or if the police miss something, do they rush back and say, "Stop, stop, stop"?
4: They might. It has not happened yet. So it's hard to say for sure.
0: When you get the call, do you have to sightsee it first, or do you just start cleaning the minute you get there?
4: No, we show up. We are ready to get started. Doesn't matter what time of day it is, what's going on. I mean, we could be having Christmas morning with our family. We get a call. We have to go.
0: Is it primarily one room?
4: Depending on the situation. I mean, we've had some where it's like a home invasion type situation where you're following trails of blood all throughout the house.
0: What has been one of the saddest episodes you've seen?
4: Well, that actually was one of the saddest ones. It was an old lady who lived by herself. She had, I think, adopted at least two or three kids, and she raised them from young kids all the way up into adulthood. She was beloved in the community, and I don't know the exact circumstances of the break-in, but the person broke in with the absolute intent to do her bodily harm, and he did it. And you could see the drag marks of blood. You know, it looked like she was trying to get. He was just unrelenting on her, and she was trying to get away, and she ended up in a closet, pushed up against the wall, and you could tell all this from the blood. I didn't need to see the body or anything. It really paints a picture.
0: Hey, you've been following the case of the 84-year-old Nancy Guthrie out of Arizona?
4: Yeah, I've been keeping tabs on it.
0: What's your take on that?
4: I honestly suspect she's dead.
0: I do too. Probably right away. Maybe accidental.
4: It could be. It's an odd target. I don't know why she, of all people, would have been selected for something like that. But, it's a very bizarre case.
0: Why don't you think they have dropped off her body somewhere and called police and do the right thing?
4: Well, if you follow the theory that it was an accidental death, And the person, let's assume for the sake of argument that she was abducted because the person intended to hold her for ransom. With her accidental death, they lose any collateral that they have. And, at that point, it's just get rid of the evidence kind of situation. So my guess is she's in a shallow grave somewhere.
0: And they probably figure without the body, there's no DNA trace. There's nothing that they could find on us.
4: That's right.
0: Leave it alone, right?
4: That's what I would assume.
0: Let's go to the calls. Brian in Crestline, California, to get us started. Hi, Brian. Go ahead.
5: Hey, good evening, George. Thanks for taking my call.
0: Sure thing.
5: Ethan, got a question for you. One of my career backgrounds is I worked for NBC News for about 20 years or so, video and both camera and sound, as well as a whole bunch of Dateline NBC stories. And I've seen a lot of bad stuff, but for me, the absolute worst, and I got called out on quite a few of them, including the one closest to me, but it was always the mass shootings. And so I was just curious if you work from Fresno down to San Diego, that's basically the lower half of the entire state. I'm just curious if you've ever had to deal with the mass shootings.
4: We've definitely heard of them. We haven't gotten any calls for them. I know one company who did the that shooting that occurred in San Bernardino a while ago.
0: Mm-hmm.
4: And he was telling me the story about that one. That was just an absolute crazy situation. I mean, it was a massive, massive cleanup. One of the situations was that when they walked in the auditorium and opened fire, some of the bullets hit pipes. So not only was there, blood all over the auditorium, there was a good 2 to 3 feet of bloody water just filling up that auditorium. So it went from bad to so much worse.
0: Does every major city have a company like yours, Ethan?
4: Yeah, there's surprisingly, it's a very large amount of companies out there like mine. There's not a lot of them that specialize in just crime scene cleaning, but there are a few of them.
0: Do you have a preference to crime scene cleaning or just a regular cleaning situation called from a family?
4: It's either way. It's not usually a pleasant scene. We look at it as an opportunity to help a family. I personally don't think that any family should have to clean up a situation like that of their loved one. I mean, I've been doing it for 18 years, and I don't know that if God forbid anything happened to my wife, I don't know that I would be able to clean it up.
0: Generally, what constitutes the call? What's wrong with the scene? Non-crime scene. What's wrong with it where they make the call?
4: It's just if there's any bodily fluids. Again, people don't really want to deal with that stuff, and they shouldn't have to. And again, depending on your state, there are regulations. Like in California, for example, the actual cleaning up of a crime scene is not that regulated, but the disposal of the waste is regulated. So even if you attempt to clean up a situation yourself, you have to worry about the disposal of it. It's not something you can just throw in a trash bag and throw into the landfill.
0: And again, I'm not trying to be too gross here, but when a body is found, when somebody dies, what happens? I mean, it just falls
4: apart?
0: Pretty much.
4: I mean, the second a body dies, it starts to decompose on a cellular level. Bacteria starts to grow. It starts to consume the body. As bacteria consumes the body, they release gases, so the body will bloat. The skin becomes thinner and weaker, and so sometimes it can rupture. So you can get kind of a popping scenario. Sometimes the skin, depending on the, like in a bathtub, for example, when someone passes away in a bathtub, when they remove the body, the skin tends to peel away, and it leaves a layer of skin on the bathtub. We found human hair, we found teeth, we found, skull fragments, we found chunks of brain, we found an eyeball on one scene. I mean, it's it's pretty intense.
0: Years ago, I'm in my studio in Los Angeles, and I'm in my office, and I see something buzz by the side of my eye, just like a quick flash, just shoo. I look out the window, and a lady had jumped from the top of the building, and that was her body that went flying past my window.
4: Oh, goodness.
0: She crashed down on the street, and she hit so hard, Ethan, it took 2 weeks for the remnants of her body to disappear. When they remove a body from a scene, is there a stain of the body, an imprint?
4: In the case of like a decomposition, absolutely. I mean, again, depending on the material they're lying on. So if they're lying on carpet or sometimes on a bed, you can see the exact position they were lying in. You can see the outline of their stomach. You can see sometimes you can see the outline of their genitalia. I mean, it's a very detailed outline of the body.
0: East of the Rockies, Walter's in New York. Welcome, Walter. Go ahead.
6: Hey, George. Thank you for taking my call.
0: Sure.
6: Ethan, now do you have to be certified for doing these cleanups?
4: You'd have to look at your state regulations. Again, here in California, you do have to get a license from the state to be a practitioner. It's a simple thing to do, but there are organizations out there that will provide you with proper training. The IICRC is probably the best well-known one. It's the Institute of Inspection and Cleaning Restoration Certification. So they provide the standards, the certification and the testing and all that stuff for the restoration industry. So whether it's trauma, mold, water, fire, whatever, they have a course for it.
0: Thank you. Is there a company, Ethan, nationwide that owns many of these companies?
4: Yes, there are. And in my experience, they're some of the exact types of company that we got into this business to put out of business.
0: What would you do if they approached you for a buyout?
4: They did. We've been approached by it, and it was not something that we wanted to entertain. The idea of being buyout is nice, but we do have. It being a family-owned business, we do have some integrity, and it's not something we want to give to those people.
0: How many employees do you need to bring to a scene generally?
4: It really depends. In most scenes, you want to keep them. We want to keep them kind of small. So the most we'll bring to a scene is a three-man crew. But typically, for a smaller situation, a two-man crew is sufficient.
0: And what has been the longest time on the job?
4: I would say about 5 days.
0: That's a long time.
4: Yeah, that's a lot of work.
0: 8-hour days?
4: Pretty much. Yeah, and most of it's in a full suit and full face respirators. It tends to be, it's not exactly a fun job, but, it's definitely rewarding.
0: Off to New York again. Mayette's with us. Hello, Mayette. Go ahead.
7: Yes, good morning to the beloved Coast family and, of course, to you, George. I have some comment, Ethan, and I guess a three-part question, and I'll listen over the air. First, I want to say greetings to Violet. And I believe just about everyone, and next time I speak to Uriel, I'll make sure, has my number. I have a special thank you to you for speaking up and rescuing me, as it were, from a very, very dicey situation. I also would like to share something that I stumbled on. I was trying to get the Dateline or Unsolved Mysteries, and I came across the comment channel. They had on this Grimm, and I'm not sure the time era of it, but they're using cell phones. And I remember they're flashing on the screen earlier, "Hell is empty. All the devils are here." So I think that describes a lot of what you're sharing with. us. But the first part of my question deals with, because I had a neighbor across the hall. He had no family, and we were just so naive as young people that we didn't realize, even though the smell was just overwhelming. And he had said to us, because we were pretty tight-knit in that building, he said he was going away, but he had no family. So the first part of the question, what happens when people don't have family or a nearby family, or there's a disaster financially happening with a particular family? I'd also like to know about the technologies. I remember when I had the opportunity to spend some significant time in three parts of Canada and then in Niagara Falls, New York, and returning and spread the news to New York City. But it seems that when I happened to go by the World Trade Center, was walking by there, and I was shocked about the smell. I guess it was about 3 years on after September 11, 2001, and I was ensconced in Canada. I sort of saw it coming during Giuliani time. And I was surprised that ozone wasn't used, because the smell was horrific, I guess because of the direct energy strike, according to Dr. Judy Wood and her genius. And so I'd like to know about the newer technologies such as ozone, and what you come across to clean up the scene, and also even scalar technologies to prevent some of the paranormal after effects. And I'll leave it there and give you time to answer those two questions. Thank you so much.
4: All right. Well, the first part of the question is, again, these situations are covered by homeowner insurance. So in the case of like an apartment, if a person didn't have any family, once the scene is released, it would get turned over to the property management company. And property managers, as much as they don't like to use it, they do have insurance to cover situations like that. They also tend to have high deductibles, so sometimes they will, just forgo insurance altogether and just pay for it out of pocket. You also get property managers who, when there is family involved, they will try to push it off onto the family to clean up, and the family has no responsibility to clean that up. Even if their name is on the lease, it's not their responsibility to, they're not financially responsible for that. Now that may vary depending on your state. That's commonly the way it is here in California. In the case of a house, again, that would vary on your county or city or even state ordinances. For example, in Kern County, a house that has undergone a situation like that where there is no family, it gets turned over, eventually goes through probate, and it gets turned over to the county itself. And the county will take responsibility for getting it cleaned up, getting it fixed up and sold. I hope that answers that first part of the question.
0: Yeah, the part was new technologies.
4: Yes. So as far as ozone is a tool that we use. We don't use it very often. It's a hazardous substance.
0: Gas or electric, Ethan?
4: It's electric. So what it does is it pulls air and it basically electrifies the air, and it turns it from O2 into O3. That O3 then gets airborne and it latches onto odor particles in the air and it neutralizes them. The thing is it's very hazardous. It is a lung irritant. It's not something you want to breathe in. The exposure limits for it are very, very, very, very small. So it degrades rubber. So like the rubber seal on a refrigerator, for example, it will just completely eat that up. It's not something we like to use. It's kind of a last ditch effort. When we're talking about handling odor, The thing to keep in mind is that if you're smelling it, it's because there's something there to smell. So the first thing that we're trying to do when we're handling odor is to remove the source of the odor. And, you know, the example that we like to use is, you know, if you've got some dog poop on your hand, it's going to smell. So what's the first thing you're going to do? Well, you're going to want to get rid of the dog poop. You're going to throw that away. You're going to wash your hand, and that will usually handle it in most cases. If it doesn't, you know, there's other things you can do. But
0: all right, we're going to come back, Ethan, and take final calls with you in a moment. Ethan Pearson, as we talk about cleaning up crime scene and other tragic areas. And we will be back with the rest of your calls on Coast to Coast AM.
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5: NBC News Radio, I'm Mark Mayfield. President Trump says he will address the nation in a primetime speech later this week. In a Truth Social post Monday, the president said he will be making the speech Thursday at 9 p.m. Eastern. A new bipartisan effort is calling for a permanent standard time, currently observed from November through March. Scott Carr has more.
6: The Sunshine for Our Kids Act of 2026 has been introduced by Democratic Congresswoman Mary Gay Scanlon of Pennsylvania and Republican Congressman from North Carolina Pat Harrigan last week. And reports say it has support from both sides of the aisle in the House. It would make standard time permanent and would allow states to make daylight saving time permanent if they chose to do so. I'm Scott Carr.
5: And three legendary rap acts will take the stage during the 2026 ESPY Awards this week. ESPN announced that Slick Rick, De La Soul, and Wu-Tang Clan's Ghostface Killah are set to perform at the ESPYs. Mark Mayfield, NBC News Radio.
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7: Lows dip down to about 67. Overnight, under clear skies, winds out of the east, around 5 miles an hour. Ample sunshine expected again Tuesday. Highs level off around 91. Lows level off around 69 Tuesday night. Clear skies. Mainly clear skies and dry Wednesday and Thursday with highs in the low 90s. I'm staff meteorologist Ray Miller. Right now, it's 71 degrees.
0: The boys are playing some ball. A majestic home run to left center by Bobby Witt Jr. The Royals' fourth home run of the day. 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Swung on and missed. Strike three. A beautiful slider to end the top of the sixth. 11 strikeouts for Cole Reyes. 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
1: 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We'll take final calls in a moment with Mr. Pearson on Coast to Coast AM. Have you signed up yet to become a Coast Insider? 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
3: Hey, this is Buck. I'm a Coast to Coast Insider, and I'll tell you what. 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Here in West Virginia, we get inundated with snow. 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
1: And welcome back to Coast, George Norrie with you. And before we go back to final calls with Ethan Pearson, Tom has an update on a well-known Hollywood actor who has passed on.
8: Well, George, Steven Spielberg and Nicole Kidman are mourning the passing of New Zealand actor Sam Neill, who died Monday following a diagnosis of a rare type of non-Hodgkin lymphoma. Among many roles, Neill played paleontologist Alan Grant in the blockbuster film you'll remember, Jurassic Park, alongside Laura Dern and Jeff Goldblum. Sam Neill, dead at 78.
1: Great actor, Tom. Great actor.
8: And great movie.
1: Yeah, it really was. Ethan, let's bring you back in here to talk about your work, your biohazard cleanup situation.
9: Yes, I'm here.
1: Do police departments know your company?
9: We try to let them know that we're there as much as we can without being annoying.
1: Yeah, you're not annoying. Not you.
9: Well, I appreciate that.
1: Let's go to final calls. Let's go to Jason in Dallas to get us started. Hey, Jason, go ahead.
10: Hey, I just wanted to ask about a crime that I was following in 22, the Idaho Moscow college student murders. Basically, four people were stabbed to death with a K-bar knife. Took about 90 seconds. There was blood pretty much everywhere. I was wondering, you know, how would you clean up a crime scene like that? Would it, that something like that, it'd take 5 days, you know, you would have blood soaked everything. How would you do that?
9: We would start by the stabbing. There's usually a lot of blood, but it's fairly easy to clean up. All we're doing is cleaning it up like we would clean up any other mess. You know, we want to extract and remove the blood from whatever surfaces we can. If it's in carpet, we cut it out. If it's on furniture, we cut out the contaminated parts of the furniture.
1: You sometimes toss the furniture out in total?
9: Yeah, like a couch or a bed. I mean, if we have to cut anything out, it's usually trash at that point. It can be salvaged, but I mean, almost 99.999% of the time, it's not worth restoring. It's just much cheaper to replace it.
1: Have you witnessed a situation where the family is just crying and broken down?
9: Very often. It's usually the hardest part of the job, if I'm being honest. You know why you're there. You know something happened, even if you don't have the exact circumstances of what occurred. But it's usually difficult, and we interact with them as much as we need to, and no more. Sometimes they find it cathartic to just talk about the situation and what happened to the person. And if that's the case, then we'll sit there and we'll listen. You know, we'll kind of give them whatever they need, but we want to leave them to their grieving while we do our work and get out of their hair as quickly as possible.
1: Let's go to Marie in Miami, Florida. Welcome to the show. Hello, Marie.
11: Hi, George. How are you?
1: Okay. I hope you are too.
11: I want to say thank you so much for taking my question a while back about the space elevator technology with the gentleman you had on that night.
1: Sure.
11: And I'm glad that my aunt is still alive because she's great to hear. She reminds me of my mother-in-law who passed away in 2021. And Cornelius is definitely someone who definitely is interesting because he's definitely renewed my faith in the Bible, but I also am kind of like an omnious type person where I believe in all of them, so I practice all of them. But to, my question is, my husband unfortunately passed away on Sunday at 3:03 a.m.
1: Oh, my God, I'm sorry.
9: I'm sorry to hear that.
11: And my concern is that, you know, I feel like they could have done a little bit more when it came to the fact that they were saying that he had a strong heart rate, but his neural network and his heart and his blood pressure was low. So when he passed away and I got there, his body started to like start to blimp up a little bit, but not too much. But I did notice, I guess it's called necrosis, I guess, mm-hmm. right?
9: Yep.
11: Is that what that is? But this is my question, because we were both scientists, we both love the show, and George, I just want to say thank you to you and Art Bell, because I started listening to your show in 2002, and no one knew who Woodley Strieber was. Every time I talked about him for like 8 years, no one knew who he was, and it wasn't until I met my husband. He knew who Woodley Strieber was because he used to read his books when he was a kid at Brewster, New York. So, one, I just want to say thank you to the show. And two, do you think there's any type of, like, future technologies for people to be able to survive, like, what this gentleman does? And what you do, sir, is a very, very, it's great work. And because I have to deal with that now with my dad, and it's hard to find services and friends I know that are going through the same thing, having to clean up family of elderly folks that have turned into either hoarders or, unfortunately, their cats or dogs turn feral. It's just out of control. So I just want to say thank y'all, and I'll take my answer off the show. And thank y'all for everything you do.
1: Thank you, Murray. Sorry for your loss. What do you think, Ethan?
9: I mean, it's definitely a good question. It's a bit out of my scope. But, I mean, you look at some of the technology that we've come up with, I wouldn't put it out of the realm of possibility.
1: Technology keeps changing, doesn't it?
9: That's right.
1: And I guess it changes for you, your business too, doesn't it?
9: You know, there are a number of tools and chemicals and all sorts of different things that that companies are trying to create and trying to make the job easier. And, you know, 9 times out of 10, it's more complicated trying to figure out how the thing works and making it do what it's, you know, advertised to do than it is for us to do it with old-fashioned tools.
1: What kind of equipment do you bring on the scene?
9: Most of it is very simple stuff. I mean, we have, you know, paper towels to clean surfaces.
1: Pails, buckets.
9: Pails, scrapers, sponges, yeah, the biggest thing is probably the chemicals that we use. We do try to use the most environmentally friendly chemicals that are available that actually do the job. And a lot of the stuff that we have does a pretty good job of what we need it to.
1: We've got your website linked up at Coast to Coast. Do you show up in a van?
9: Yeah. Yeah, we have a van. We've got everything that we need in there. And, you know, if we need to get something, then we get it.
1: Do you have any logo or anything like that?
9: We try to keep it nondescript. You know,
1: yeah.
9: I have found that usually when something like that occurs, it's something that everybody knows about. You know, it's very difficult to keep something like that kind of secret. But, you know, we don't talk to people. We don't talk to neighbors. We don't talk to media outlets. You know, we're just there to do the job and get out.
1: First-time caller Pam is with us in Colorado. Hello, Pamela. Go ahead.
12: Thanks for taking my call, George.
1: Sure.
12: I'm wondering if Ethan can answer if they ever smudge the home of a dead person or say a prayer to help there be a clean release of the spirit so they don't attach to the workers or they can just move on.
1: Ethan, have you ever been to the scene where the family had some kind of psychic there or somebody like that?
9: Not while we're there. If they have done it, it's not been while we're there. Usually when we're there, it's, you know, it's pretty fresh. Sometimes there will be, you know, candles placed out front by neighbors or You know, sometimes there will be some sage burning. So it does happen. But I've never seen like a psychic or anybody there on any job.
1: Tom in Eugene, Oregon, west of the Rockies. Thomas, go ahead.
13: Yes, I'm just calling because there's been some high-profile assassination and assassination attempts. And I'm just wondering if he might comment on the Butler, Pennsylvania, how fast they cleaned that up before it seemed like they even investigated on that roof.
9: Well, it's a good question. I mean, usually anything that's there is considered evidence, so it's all part of the investigation. So nothing usually gets touched until the investigation is complete.
1: If it involves the feds, do they take longer?
9: For example, the situation that I was saying, the one in San Bernardino, there was one of the first victims was actually shot outside on a bench. And, you know, even though we have, I mean, it wasn't us, but there are tools that can clean concrete, you know, clean blood out of concrete. The FBI said, no, just we want it completely gone. So they had to literally jackhammer out a whole section of sidewalk just to remove it. So when the feds are involved, it does tend to be a bit more complicated.
1: Have you ever been called to an office building for a death?
9: Absolutely. Yeah, we had a wasn't WeWork, but it was similar to that, I think, where they have, you can rent an office space. There was a guy who was set up there pretty long term, and he passed away one night. And I think he was there for a couple of days before anybody noticed.
1: How soon before a body starts to decompose, Ethan?
9: Immediately upon death, it starts to decompose on a cellular level. If the person gets brought back, it's usually not severe. It does start on a cellular level. It starts pretty immediately.
1: Why are sometimes their eyes open?
9: That could depend on the circumstances of the death, the way it happened, how quickly it happened. Usually, if it's like a sudden death, you don't really have time to, I guess, close your eyes. But
1: is the body always gone by the time you get there?
9: By the time we're gone, that body is gone. Every time we get there, the body is gone. It's like the last stage of the investigation.
1: So you don't have to worry about that kind of gruesomeness.
9: Haven't seen it in 18 years.
1: George in New Orleans is with us. Go ahead, George.
14: Hey, good morning, Coast to Coast. Thank you for taking my call.
1: Thank you, sir.
14: I was going to ask Ethan about sleep paralysis, but then a strange case came up in my mind. This was immediate post-Katrina several years ago, and there was a strange case. It was either the Bywater or the Maroney, and this guy had chopped up his girlfriend, and he had put the body parts in an oven, and then he jumped off a balcony and killed himself. You know, very strange case. And I was wondering, Ethan, what makes a psychopath? I asked a friend of mine, and he said a brain injury. And, I mean, you know, what are the dynamics? I got stabbed a few months ago. I was in the hospital. And, you know, what makes a psychopath? Do you know anything about abnormal psychology?
9: Again, it's a bit out of my purview. I do know that the common thought is that, trauma does kind of precede that behavior in one way or another, but it's usually trauma-based.
1: And whether they're beaten as a child, that contributes a lot to it too, Ethan.
9: Sure, yeah, absolutely. That's definitely trauma. That's definitely a traumatic situation, so anything like that.
1: Brain injuries, everything else like that, that's for sure. I'm glad you're okay. George, my gosh. Will in New York. Go ahead, Will.
15: Hi, gentlemen. Great conversation tonight. I appreciate it. I want to ask about hoarding and change it to that. But briefly about Sam Neill, there's a movie that he did with Nicole Kidman, one of her first movies. And when I heard Tom mention her, that's probably why she's sending out condolences, called Dead Calm. And before Nicole came to the States, she made this movie, Dead Calm, with Sam Neill in Australia in the late 80s. But my grandmother and her generation, born in the early 1900s, here in New York, across town from me, they were in Yorkville, on the other side of town. But a lot of trauma in her family, and they went back and forth to Europe, even though she was born here. And in both world wars, she lost a lot of relatives, and especially in World War II, related to Nazis in Eastern Europe, came back to New York. And that trauma seemed to trigger her hoarding. And then, so here's the kicker also. When I was probably right out of college in the 1980s, she had a fire next door to her, and it really affected her place. And she had hidden all her money in books. And so it really compounded the hoarding situation. So I'm curious if you've dealt with anything like that.
9: Absolutely. I mean, in my experience, my personal observation is that every hoarder that we've worked with, they have suffered the loss of a loved one that that preceded their hoarding. So that loss really just triggers that need to keep stuff.
1: Ethan, keep in touch with us and let us know of any strange cases you come across, okay?
9: I absolutely will.
1: Ethan Pearson, his website is linked up at coasttocoastam.com. Up next, animals in the afterlife, right here on Coast to Coast AM.
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3: NBC News Radio, I'm Mark Mayfield. President Trump says he will address the nation in a primetime speech later this week. In a Truth Social post Monday, the president said he will be making the speech Thursday at 9 p.m. Eastern. The president last addressed the nation in primetime on April the 1st, about a month after the start of the war in Iran. The U.S. has conducted a third consecutive night of strikes against Iran. President Trump spoke from the Oval Office following U.S. Central Command's announcement of the new strikes.
4: They've been negotiating for 47 years, but nobody's ever hit them militarily. We're hitting them very hard.
3: CENTCOM sent in a post on X that these latest strikes were at the direction of Trump and will continue to degrade Iran's ability to attack innocent civilians and commercial shipping in the Strait of Hormuz. This comes after the president says he's reinstating the blockade of the strait. In a post on Truth Social, Trump said the waterway is open and they are only stopping Iran's ships and customers from entering or leaving. Lindsey Graham's sister will fill his South Carolina Senate seat until the end of his term after his unexpected death. South Carolina Governor Henry McMaster announced on Monday that Darlene Graham Nordone will serve in the role until his term ends in January. There's a new bipartisan effort calling for permanent standard time, currently observed from November through March. Here's Scott Carr.
5: The Sunshine for Our Kids Act of 2026 has been introduced by Democratic Congresswoman Mary Gay Scanlon of Pennsylvania and Republican Congressman from North Carolina Pat Harrigan last week. And reports say it has support from both sides of the aisle in the House. It would make standard time permanent and would allow states to make daylight saving time permanent if they chose to do so. Congress is already considering several daylight saving time related pieces of legislation. I'm Scott Carr.
3: And three legendary rap acts will take the stage during the 2026 ESPY Awards this week. ESPN announced Slick Rick, De La Soul, and Wu-Tang Clan's Ghostface Killah are set to perform. 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
2: Here's your updated WIBW forecast from the Certified Transmission Weather Center.
6: Lows dip down to about 67. Overnight, under clear skies, winds out of the northeast, around 5 miles an hour. Lots of sunshine outside again. Tuesday, highs level off around 91. Clear skies. Tuesday night, lows dip down to about 69. Dry with temperatures a bit above average Wednesday and Thursday, and highs in the low 90s. I'm staff meteorologist Ray Miller. Right now, 69.
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0: 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I said, "I can't answer that. It just stopped it."
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3: And welcome back to Coast, George Norrie with you. Rob Guthrie is with us, an author, paranormal investigator, pet medium. Since he was a teenager, he could receive messages from ghosts or spirits and distinguishes between them. He recently retired from NASA, where he was a meteorologist for almost 25 years. Rob gives fundraising lectures for animal rescues and teaches people how pet spirits communicate. Rob, it's been about 4 years, but welcome back.
4: Thank you. Thank you for having me back. How have you been?
3: I'm good. How about yourself? Family good?
4: Well,
3: everybody good? Super. How many launches did you have to scrub as a meteorologist?
4: Fortunately, I wasn't involved in that aspect as a meteorologist. I focused on tropical meteorology, so I managed a hurricane page for NASA.
3: Are the hurricanes getting lighter, or are they still out there?
4: Oh, they're getting more intense. they're getting much more intense as the world continues to warm, holds more moisture. We're seeing stronger storms. Actually, the National Weather Service, National Hurricane Center, had to alter the scale a little bit. I think that was back in 2005. So
3: they cut back on NOAA. That wasn't a smart idea, was it?
4: Oh, gosh, no. No, I've noticed the degradation of some of the forecasts, even in retirement.
3: What made you retire?
4: I'm old.
3: You're not old.
4: I'm old enough. So, but, yeah, thank you. No, I reached retirement age, and I was with the government for 25 years. So,
3: how did you get involved in being a pet medium?
4: Oh, gosh. That's the other side of the coin. So I developed I realized that I had some kind of an ability when I was 13 years old, saw my grandfather appear to me. And 6 months after he died, scared me, of course, as a teenager. And I talked to my parents about it. My mother confessed that she had abilities, and she kept them from us because she didn't want us to think, you know, she was weird. But long story short, when I was in 2005, I had a puppy that was tragically killed by a car. And he became the lightning rod for educating me about how pets communicate from the afterlife, because he started right out of the chute giving me signs that he was okay. So out of a tragedy came this gift. He reawakened my abilities, and it made me think about life in general, George. And one thing I've realized is that everybody has a mission in life, even though our time is short. And sometimes that mission is to help other people, and that's what his mission was. He was only 7 months old when he was tragically killed by a car, and his mission has enabled me to bring healing to people around the world.
3: What happened? Did he run out in front of the car, or what happened?
4: I was walking him and my roommate's dog, and his leash opened when he saw a dog across the street. And on a street that doesn't have any cars, somebody was speeding about 50 miles an hour on a back street. And, and that's what happened.
3: Did they stop?
4: Oh, yeah, they stopped, but they didn't talk to me. It was a tragic situation, and it was very strange. It was quite a blur, you know, as with any tragedy. that time period is just a blur. But I had plenty of neighbors that had come out and helped me through, sat with me, brought his body back to my house so that I could take him to the vet for cremation. So the moment I walked in the house, though, that was his first sign, because the radio was playing. Mm-hmm. And spirits can manipulate electricity. They can do things like turn TVs on, turn radios on, make interference, and so forth. So I walked in this house, and I was the only one there. My roommate was at work, and I had not had turned the radio on, but the radio was playing. And I didn't understand what happened, what was going on. I couldn't even find the radio. And it was playing a song by Garth Brooks called The Dance, about a man who had lost someone that he loved very deeply. And there couldn't have been a more appropriate song. So that was the first sign.
3: It's all about timing, isn't it?
4: It is. It's timing is everything. So from there, I used to write everything down in a journal, and that journal became the impetus for my first book.
3: And this little puppy was named Buzz, right?
4: Yeah, I named him Buzz. That was my nickname. But when I was on the radio, I had a radio. I used to work on the radio on part-time. And I drank a lot of coffee, so people used to call me Buzz.
3: After Buzz Aldrin.
4: Maybe, or just the effects of the coffee.
3: When did you decide to become a meteorologist?
4: Oh, gosh, I was very young. I grew up in New England, and I was inspired by the blizzard of 1978, which was a blizzard that crippled the East Coast. And I wanted to understand how that could happen. I was a teenager, a young teenager, and fascinated by the weather. And then we got hurricanes, of course. So between hurricanes and blizzards, that's what inspired me to pursue weather.
3: Do you know the name Cheryl Jones?
4: I do not.
3: She was a meteorologist for CNN, and she is our investigative reporter here. But she was a weather person in the Kansas City, Missouri for years. But she was one of the few news anchor people and meteorologists at CNN. And she still does a little weather on the side for us.
4: That's awesome. A meteorologist never really retires.
3: No.
4: Because even now I send out forecasts to my neighbors.
3: The weather never changes, does it?
4: It doesn't. It doesn't.
3: Back to Buzz.
4: Yeah, Buzz was Buzz was only 7 months when he passed away, and Buzz came through in different ways. So one of the ways that he came through was leading me to another dog that resembled him. And it wasn't even in the area. I remember being on vacation in 2009, and we were touring Old San Juan. If you've never been, you should go.
3: I have not.
4: Oh, well, it's quite beautiful. There's multicolored houses, and there's an old fort there, and which is haunted, which I had an experience in, and excellent food, wonderful people. So regardless, when we were walking around, we didn't map out anything. There were no maps. This was 2009. So we had to make a choice about what direction to go in. And I felt the urge to walk down one particular street out of five in a rotary, if you will. And when we get to the end of the street, I realized who nudged me. It was Buzz, because there was a dog walker, and he was walking a Weimaraner that looked like Buzz. And then it hit me. The date was February 22nd, 2009. It was 4 years to the day that he passed away. So that made me think, this is not a coincidence. Absolutely not a coincidence. It's the anniversary of his passing, and here I run into the only Weimaraner on the entire island of Puerto Rico that looks like him.
3: And I'll tell you, that is the birth date of my late father, Feb 22.
4: Oh. So this is there's no such thing as a coincidence. So that means that your dad is here with you tonight.
3: And he might be with Buzz too.
4: Did you have a dog growing up?
3: Several.
4: Okay. So this is why I was influenced to tell this story. So your dad and your dogs are all together.
3: They're watching over him, I hope.
4: Mm-hmm.
3: You've written, what, 15 books?
4: I have. It's easy for me to write books. I'm not – I don't understand how fiction writers can do it because it's all imagination. As someone who writes true paranormal books, I write about my experiences. And that's so much easier because all you have to do is just remember what happened. So, I just published my 15th book. It's called The Haunting of Wilson Castle, which is a castle in Vermont. I did a paranormal investigation and covered quite a number of ghosts, a lot of history, and we uncovered a 100-year-old secret. So,
3: what was the secret?
4: It's a family. It's about a family that lived there, and the child was not who they believed him to be. So,
3: were you practicing animal afterlife work as a medium while you were a NASA meteorologist?
4: Oh yes, I was. But you know, when you work with fellow scientists, there are a lot of skeptics, so you don't talk about it.
3: Did they know though?
4: Most of them did not know. There were a few who had sensitivities. So as a medium, this gift means that you can sometimes sense who has a similar gift, and you can approach them. I did make a mistake of approaching someone that did not, and she was quite awful. But for the most part, I did not talk about it. As a meteorologist, it was important for me to explain how this all works or figure it out using science. So I applied the science of energy to this, to the paranormal, and it began to make perfect sense. I mean, I could explain cold spots. I finally figured out why ghosts get stuck on Earth and can't cross over themselves. So there are a lot of aspects of energy that really do come into play and explain both earthbound ghosts and spirits who have crossed over. And I distinguish between the two of them because they are different.
3: Robbie, is it inhumane to put an animal down when it's nearing its death?
4: No, it's actually courageous. That's a great question. I've done that, you know, I've had to make that choice for them of them. What it means is that you have found the courage to help someone pass out of pain. And it means that you have learned their lesson, which is unconditional love. You know, we really need to be that caring and considerate with people. I know that several states in the U.S. have laws in place that allow us to do that, die with dignity, rather than watch people suffer agonizingly for days, months, years, even. They're also very grateful. What I hear from pets that passed over is that they're very grateful to us that we found that courage to help them cross over. And I know it comes with a lot of guilt. Have you had to do that yourself, George?
3: A couple times, yeah.
4: Yeah, and what's it feel like? What's it feel like after you do that?
3: Well, the grief is unbelievable, especially when you have kids that are close to the pet. That makes it even more difficult. But it's a decision you have to do because in some cases the animal could even move.
4: Yes, absolutely. I remember at 4 years old was the youngest, my youngest experience where my parents had to make that decision for our Cocker Spaniel named Penny. That was actually my youngest memory. I had just turned four, and I remember my mother crying hysterically on the phone, and I asked her what was wrong, and she said they had to let Penny go to heaven. That's a pretty traumatic first, you know, earliest memory. But I love that dog. And you're right. It affects everybody. But they don't want us to feel guilty. Instead, they want us to remember the life that they lived with us and the good memories and show pictures and talk about funny things that they used to do, or like how they would, you know, steal slippers or or beg for food or cuddle up next to us. Those things will bring back positive feelings, and that's the way they want us to remember them, and as young and energetic as well.
3: Do the deceased animals come back as other animals?
4: I have found that they do come back, but they wait for us until everyone they know in this life has crossed over, and then we will all come back together. But they do come back as other animals. In my experience, what I've been told, what I've learned is that they don't cross over into the human kingdom. It's the animals versus humans. They stay in separate kingdoms, if you will.
3: I was always wondering about that, whether a human being could be a dog or a dog could become a human.
4: You know, I thought about that a lot. And so when people ask me that often, I will joke and say, well, you know, if you look over in your coworker in your office is sitting there licking his hand, maybe he was a cat in a previous life.
3: Or barking.
4: Right.
3: Do pets know that it's their time?
4: They absolutely do. But the one thing I've learned is that they will try and fight as long as they possibly can. And they don't do it necessarily for themselves. They do it for us. They often, for people who have pet children, they may not even notice symptoms of degradation in their pet. They may not even notice pain in their pet, and that's because they try to hide it. And the reason they try to hide it is they don't want us to worry. They don't want us to be concerned, and they think that they can work through it themselves, even though they can't. I will give you an example. In July of last year, our dachshund, who was 14 years old, his name is Tyler, he had gained a little weight. He had gained some weight, and he looked a little bloated. So we took him to get an ultrasound. The results that day were that he had cancer, stage 4 cancer in 5 organs.
3: Oh,
4: and the veterinarian said she didn't know how he was alive. And she said, just take him home and make him comfortable. Now, we thought he may have had a growth that had made him look like he had gained weight, but he was fine up until then, absolutely fine. And then I took him to get the ultrasound, and then George, 3 days later, he passed away. He lost his ability to walk that night. He lost his ability to urinate. He lost his ability to defecate. He started whining in pain, and you know, we knew we had to help him. But the one thing that made it hard is that he had his full mental faculties.
3: And they always do. Stay with us, Rob. We're going to take a short break and come back with more. 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
5: NBC News Radio, I'm Mark Mayfield. Lindsey Graham's sister is expected to be sworn in on Tuesday as she steps in to fill his South Carolina Senate seat until the end of his term following his sudden death. South Carolina Governor Henry McMaster announced on Monday that the late Senator Graham's sister, Darlene, will serve in the role until the term ends in January. A third consecutive night of U.S. strikes against Iran has been carried out. President Trump spoke from the Oval Office following U.S. Central Command's announcement of the new strikes.
6: They want to make a deal. They came back. We made a deal 2 days ago, and they want to make a deal. They've been negotiating for 47 years, but nobody's ever hit them militarily. We're hitting them very hard.
5: U.S. Central Command says the strikes were at the direction of President Trump and will continue to degrade Iran's ability to attack innocent civilians and commercial shipping in the Strait of Hormuz. And one person is dead following an ICE-involved shooting in Maine. It happened in Biddeford, south of Portland. Mark Mayfield, NBC News Radio.
0: Here's your updated WIBW forecast from the Certified Transmission Weather Center.
7: Lows dip down to about 67. Overnight, under clear skies, winds out of the northeast, around 5 miles an hour. Lots of sunshine outside again. Tuesday, highs level off around 91. Clear skies Tuesday night, lows dip down to about 69. Dry with temperatures a bit above average Wednesday and Thursday, and highs in the low 90s. I'm staff meteorologist Ray Miller. Right now, 69.
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1: We'll take your calls next hour with Rob Guthrow as we talk about animals and the other side. 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
1: And welcome back, George Norrie with Rob Guthrie, as we talk about the spirit world. You know about a rabbit named Wudge. Tell us about that thing.
9: Wudge is a pretty incredible rabbit that I connected with, George. And he had tremendous insight into life. And one thing that he told me to pass on to his dad was that love is nothing to apologize for. Now, I didn't come up with that myself. And that was in reference to helping him pass. Because his dad kept saying how sorry he was and kept apologizing for helping him pass and letting him go. And that was the most incredible message. And it came from a rabbit. And I've actually done readings for several rabbits, so they all seem to be very wise. So that's one thing that they have in common. Something, you know, getting to know how pets think and how they perceive the world has been really amazing. I always tell people that you really need to trust your feelings when it comes to your pets, because they communicate a lot through emotion. And they read our emotions, and you can read their emotions if you just tune into them.
1: Does a pet rabbit lie?
9: Good question. No. Pets,
1: I didn't
9: pets
1: think
9: really,
1: so.
9: Pets really don't know how to lie. I think that's a human trait, sadly. And we could learn a lot from pets: how to love, how to be honest, how to care for others, how to be unconditionally caring. They're very nurturing, and they're very protective too. Of course, there are a lot of pets that come through to me that are extremely protective, especially when it comes to having children in the house. So, George, you said that you had several dogs when your kids were
1: little,
9: with your kids, and that how many of them were protective of the kids?
1: All of them. They were Labradors, and you know what that kind of breed is. It's very motherly.
9: Yes. So after they passed, they would have still tried to be around the children to protect them. They could have done things like nudge their bed. They could have laid down next to their beds. And they would have appeared as a kind of a darker shadow. Sometimes when with people who lost pets, sometimes at night is the easiest time to recognize signs from them, of course, because it's very quiet. There's no interference. The noise level is way down, and that's why it's easier to recognize signs from pets when it's nighttime. Some of them like to jump on our beds. Especially cats will do that. I've connected with a number of cats that will like to curl up next to their pet parent's head, if they will, or play with their hair. Dogs like to also curl up on the bed if they used to sleep on the bed.
1: And sometimes people see the indentation of the paw prints or the body, right?
9: Yes. Yeah, that's another way. One woman told me that her dog would always come into the bathroom whenever she would take a shower. And after her dog passed, she would see indentations of his paw prints on the bath mat. So they do whatever they did in life, they will do in the afterlife to let us know they're okay.
1: When we take calls next hour, if somebody wants a reading on a pet that has passed, do you do that? And then what do you need from them?
9: I do readings, and usually what I need to tune in is a photograph, but that's I know that's not possible on radio, of course. So what they would have to do is give me the pet's name and just describe the pet and make sure they tell me if it's a male or female, because in spirit, energy is all the same. It's all love. So just so I can use the correct pronouns. I've done readings where people have sent me a dog's name and said this is Peanut, and they didn't tell me if it was a boy or a girl. So, you know, I do email readings, and you have to write Peanut 1,000 times instead of he or she. I can connect. Doing it without a picture is a little more challenging for me, but spirit is there, and that's what it's all about. So,
1: do you connect sometimes with frogs or turtles or things like that?
9: Yeah, that's a great question. The answer has been no. And the reason is that wild animals are things that I cannot communicate with. And that's because they don't know our language, they don't know our habits, they don't know our emotions, they don't know our routine. And they certainly don't know our surroundings. But when you domesticate a pet, whether it's a turtle, or a rabbit, or a dog or cat, you're bringing them into your home. And by bringing someone into your home, they can look around and observe, and convey that to a medium. So I have connected with pets in different countries, and I have seen the insides of homes in Turkey, in Mexico, in places, you know, I've never been. So really it's about domesticated pets, because they also learn language, and that's really important too. Because they, even if they speak a different language, when you're a medium and you're reading spirit, it comes through as emotion and sometimes as pictures. I will tell you that I did a reading for a dog, and the couple was from South Africa, as it turned out. And the way I found that out is that the dog gave me a word that I never heard of, and it was Oingwe, O-O-I-N-G-U-A-Y.
1: What is that?
9: I that's what I said. I'm like, what is that? So the dog kept having eye problems. It made my eyes feel sticky, and I kept rubbing my eyes, and I didn't understand what was happening. So I knew that there was something – the dog had something wrong with his eyes. So I wrote to the pet parent and I spelled out that word. I said, look, I don't know what this means. Maybe you do. And they wrote back and said, oh, we are in South Africa and we do speak Afrikaans, the language of Afrikaans, in the house sometimes. And Uingwe means eye entry. So the dog was apparently getting medication in the entry of his eye. There's no way I would know that.
1: Of course not.
9: Yeah. So another dog told me a Russian word, and I can't remember the Russian word off the top of my head, but I had to look it up, and it meant king of dreams. And as it turned out, the pet parent, the only sign the pet parent was getting was seeing the dog in their dreams. So totally fascinating. How great they are at communicating.
1: And, of course, the pet, is it always communicating?
9: From the other side?
1: Yeah.
9: No. It takes way too much energy for them to communicate all the time because they don't belong here. So they will typically give us signs around birthdays, anniversaries, and holidays. Anniversaries meaning the anniversary of their adoption or the anniversary of their passing. Those are the times they do that. And the reason they do it around those times is it's not that they know what an anniversary is, but they do know that our emotional energy is elevated around those times because we, as humans, remember those anniversaries. So when our emotional energy is elevated, they connect to us at those times.
1: Is there a difference between a cat or a dog in the afterlife?
9: No, there isn't. They do embody what they were in the physical. They still show those same traits. That's really the difference. But one interesting aspect about the afterlife that is important to help people understand is the difference between a ghost and a spirit. And, you know, you've talked a lot about haunted places on the program, and I call those earthbound entities ghosts because when we pass, we have the ability to choose where we want to go as a soul, energy with memories, personality, and knowledge. And those who chose to stay earthbound are what I call ghosts. Those who have crossed over into the light, gone to the other side, or heaven, paradise, whatever, I call those a spirit. And they have different abilities. Ghosts are stuck. Spirits can come to you anywhere, like my dog Buzz showed up in Puerto Rico when I was on vacation. But 99.5% of pets will cross over and go to the other side. And they will be waiting for us on the other side. You know, I always tell people that if my 7 dogs who have passed aren't there, I'm not going. So,
1: do they know what the other side is like? Do they understand it?
9: So it's difficult for us as humans to understand it. But I always tell people to – it's a place where energy is. So I always tell people to just imagine like a very foggy day where – it's just misty and it's peaceful and it's quiet. And that's pretty much what the other side is. But there, it's feelings of love and peace and comfort.
1: Fascinating.
9: Yeah, they've never described anything. You know, some mediums will describe physical things on the other side, but that's not what I've been shown. I've never seen buildings or grassy fields or anything like that. Because the other side is it's energy. From a scientific standpoint, it's energy. And we can imagine those things. And sometimes spirits will convey those images to people as a way of comfort, like the Rainbow Bridge. The Rainbow Bridge is not a thing. I mean, it's not really a thing. It was created by us, conceived by us, so that we will have a visual that shows us comfort and peace. Even on the covers of a couple of my books, I have pets on a bridge, because that's the way that we put it together. That's the way we think about it.
1: Are there angelic animals?
9: I think there are animals that act more as guardians. Sometimes they act as spirit guides. So what that means is, and they will influence us to do things that are better for ourselves, to keep us from harm. And typically that happens when you deal with an old soul, and I can talk about that, but I do have a story to tell you about how animals act as protectors. We talked about that, you know, with your dogs protecting your kids. There was one instance, it was about 6 years ago, when I went to a convention in Baltimore. And my dog Dolly had passed. She was a Weimaraner, and she was my heart dog. She was the one I was closest to. Mm-hmm. I left the convention and I got to my car in the parking garage, and I felt like I wasn't ready to go yet. So I looked down outside the parking garage and I saw a Dunkin' Donuts. So I said, okay, I'm going to go get a coffee. I don't need it, but I'm going to go get it. Long story short, when I got in the car, when I got on the highway, had I not stopped and got that coffee from that nudge that I got, I would have been involved in a multiple car accident.
7: Wow.
9: And, yeah, because I got to the top of the ramp and it was closed.
1: Dolly saved your life.
9: Yep, it did. And that was Dolly. Dolly is a spirit guide to me. I knew that it was her that nudged me to, like, look out and happen to see that Dunkin' Donuts there and just go get that coffee.
1: Now, how do you know it wasn't part of your intuition, yours?
9: Because because I always feel her around me. And my intuition is not necessarily too good. I give everybody the benefit of the doubt when I meet people. So I open myself up to be hurt because I'm very trusting. I'm very hopeful. And I'm an empath. So when you're trusting and you're optimistic and hopeful, your judgment isn't that good with everybody. Everybody deserves an equal chance.
1: Where do we get your books?
9: They're all on Amazon. Just look up, type in Rob Guttrow, GUTRO, and you can get them in paperback, audiobook, or Kindle.
1: All right, we'll be back with calls with Rob in just a moment on Coast to Coast. 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
3: NBC News Radio, I'm Mark Mayfield. Lindsey Graham's sister is expected to be sworn in on Tuesday as she steps in to fill his South Carolina Senate seat until the end of his term following his sudden death. South Carolina Governor Henry McMaster announced on Monday that the late Senator Graham's sister Darlene will serve in the role until the term ends in January. Graham passed away over the weekend from aortic dissection, which is a tear in the body's main artery. The U.S. has conducted a third consecutive night of strikes against Iran. President Trump spoke from the Oval Office following U.S. Central Command's announcement of the new strikes.
4: They want to make a deal. They came back. We made a deal 2 days ago, and they want to make a deal. They've been negotiating for 47 years, but nobody's ever hit them militarily. We're hitting them very hard.
3: CENTCOM sent in a post on X that the latest strikes were at the direction of Trump and will continue to degrade Iran's ability to attack innocent civilians and commercial shipping in the Strait of Hormuz. This comes after the president said he's reinstating the blockade of the strait. In a post on Truth Social, Trump said the waterway is open and they're only stopping Iran's ships and customers from entering or leaving. New research shows millions of Americans are borrowing money or draining their savings to afford food. Michael Kastner reports.
5: According to the nonpartisan think tank Urban Institute, over 25% of working-age adults who relied on credit cards to buy groceries were either unable to pay their balance in full or missed their minimum payment. Research also found that about 20% of working-age adults said they dipped into long-term savings that weren't intended for everyday expenses, such as an emergency fund, at least once in the last 12 months to pay for groceries. The research highlights the financial strain many households face as the cost of living rises. I'm Michael Kastner.
3: One person is dead following an ICE-involved shooting in Maine. The man killed was a 26-year-old from Colombia who had been authorized to work in the U.S. You're listening to the latest from NBC News Radio.
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6: Lows dip down to about 67. Overnight, under clear skies, winds out of the northeast, around 5 miles an hour. Lots of sunshine outside again. Tuesday, highs level off around 91. Clear skies. Tuesday night, lows dip down to about 69. Dry with temperatures a bit above average Wednesday and Thursday, and highs in the low 90s. I'm staff meteorologist Ray Miller. Currently 68.
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2: 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The U.S. is stepping up attacks on Iran, pounding targets further inside the country, crippling infrastructure and diplomacy. Temperatures will climb toward the 100-degree mark later in the week, and we'll keep you updated.
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1: 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He is a pet investigator, paranormal investigator, and pet medium. And we will be back with him and your calls in a moment on Coast to Coast AM. 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
3: And welcome back. George Norrie along with Rob Guthrie. Rob, so far we've talked about animals that seem to be very benevolent and kind. What about the spirits of animals that aren't so good? Are they out there?
4: So there are certainly wild animals that that can be hostile. However they were in life, they will be in the afterlife unless they cross over. Once we cross over, then we have an awakening about how our behavior was not good, maybe, on Earth, and we try to make amends. That's why when mediums talk to people who passed on the other side, a lot of people will ask for forgiveness for something from people they hurt. Animals, though, they're more instinctual. For those who have domesticated pets that may have unfortunately taken the lives of another pet, you need to know that they will come through and they say that they were not in their right mind. And there's always remorse for their actions.
3: Has there ever been an opportunity with a pet communication with you that you felt awkward with it?
4: Oh, sure. There's been many. Because I do readings by email, usually, George, there are things that I sometimes hesitate to put in an email reading. Like, there was one... there was one dog that ate something that the pet parent had left out, and that ultimately led to the dog's passing. And that's really hard for me because my intention is not to make somebody feel guilty. It's to just bring what I'm getting. There was another dog named Clancy who came through to me, and the mom asked for a reading. The dog was showing me that when he was let out in the backyard, that he was eating plants. He was a puppy, and he passed. And she didn't understand how he passed because he looked perfectly healthy before she went out, and her husband took care of him, and then he revealed that. So his message was it was difficult for me to share. And then I learned that there are so many varieties of plants that are toxic to dogs. His story appears in one of my books as a lesson for all pet owners to be aware of what plants may be toxic. So that was hard too. That was a very hard one to put through.
3: Does this get emotional for you sometimes?
4: Oh, my gosh. That's why I do email readings, George. I cry during my readings. it's all about love. And I can't tell you every night if I do pet readings, I'm in tears. I feel the love that these pets have for their pet parents. And I already joked up earlier on the program. It's all about love.
3: I noticed that.
4: Yeah, that's mild.
3: Yeah. What is it about a pet that gets to you?
4: Oh gosh, if we could just learn so much from them about how to treat others. Just love with a condition. I don't think humans are capable of that. I don't think I've met any humans that are capable of that. They teach us how to be better. And for people who don't or never have had pets, you're really missing out. There's no love like the love of a pet. As you know, you're a dog dad. So,
3: I'm going to give you the information, and then we'll go to the caller. You ready?
4: Okay.
3: Most of them want readings for their pets. A few just have questions for you.
4: Okay.
3: Here's a cat named Casey, female. We're going to Sandra in Cleveland, Ohio. Welcome to the program. Hi, Sandra.
5: Hi, George, and hi, Rob.
4: Hi, Sandra.
5: I'm calling. Hi there, and thank you for the work that you're both doing. I'm calling about hoping I can get some information or message from my cat, Casey. She's a female tabby with a four white paws, white chest, white belly. She passed when she was 16 and a half from advanced feline kidney disease.
4: FIV?
5: Yes. Mm-hmm. And she had bright green eyes, too, by the way.
3: 16 and a half is a pretty good run for a cat, isn't it, Robbie?
4: Yeah, that's a good life. So you're what are you looking to find out from her?
5: Well, if there's anything she wants to say in the way of a message, but also if she's planning on coming back to me, you know, reincarnation.
4: So, sure. So there are a couple of things. Number one, you actually have felt her in the house. She's been up. On your furniture. She likes to look out the window. She still likes to do that. She said that she's led you to another cat that has mittens.
5: Yeah.
4: I guess that would be white paws. So whenever you see another cat that has mittens like that, that would be her influence getting you to the right place at the right time to see that. She will not reincarnate in this lifetime. She will be waiting for you on the other side.
5: Okay.
4: Yeah. She wants to make your transition to the other side as easy as possible. So that's why they wait. But she has done some things around the house. Sometimes you'll think you may have noticed something was not where you left it. That was her moving things around because
5: okay.
4: she has a habit of she's showing me her left paw pushing things.
5: Mm-hmm.
4: So just keep an eye out for her in those ways. She's very sweet,
3: okay,
4: and she's very thankful to you.
3: Appreciate it. Do the animals enjoy communicating through you, Robbie?
4: They do. They're usually very excited when they come into me. Sometimes I sit in a home office and I keep it pretty dark except for one light. And sometimes I will actually visually see them come in the room and they'll do like zoomies, if you will. They'll run around. Sometimes cats will actually jump up on my shoulder. Actually, there's one right now that keeps bothering my right ear. So there's a cat that we're going to be talking about sometime that like to do that.
3: Next up, let's go to a dog, male dog, German Shepherd named Jazz. We'll go to Iasius in Hawaii. Welcome to the program. Hi, Iasius. Go ahead.
6: Hey, nice talking to you.
3: You too.
6: Yeah, I'm on Maui. Yeah, this dog is named Jazz von Justice, a purebred German Shepherd. He was kind of a bully, and the trainer said, never get a dog that's a bully or, you know, shows signs of not aggression, but I can't think of the word. But anyways, he would always bite everybody he met. And then he loved them after that. But when he bites them, he wouldn't hurt them. He just kind of chew on your arm a little bit. But anyways, I kind of miss him. He died several years ago. And he used to come to me, I thought, and I haven't seen him or thought of him in a while.
3: How old was he when he went?
6: Well, he had fissures, so he died kind of early. I think he was like 5 or 6.
3: Yeah, that's early. Go ahead, Rob.
4: So he was in discomfort physically. I mean, he's making me feel like he had some issues, some digestive issues too, and there was a tooth issue as well, especially on the right hand side of his mouth. So he was uncomfortable, and that made him nudgy, if you will.
6: From a young age.
4: Yeah, from a young age, it was a physical thing. Yeah, so it was a genetic thing, it seems. And I find that there are genetic things that are much more prevalent in purebreds than they are in mixes. So that makes sense to me.
6: Well, I guess my question is, why would he kind of nibble on people and be a bully? But he was such a sweet dog.
4: Yeah. So that was more of a protective thing. It was a protective thing for you. Although he's telling me he regrets doing it to you sometimes. Did he do it to you sometimes? Like when you first got him? Yeah.
6: I hadn't seen him in a couple of years, and I went over to my ex-wife's house, and he nibbled on me. He didn't hurt me.
4: No. But it wasn't as
3: nibble's a nibble.
4: If he wanted to really hurt you, he would have. But he said he regretted that one time that he did that with you.
3: What causes a dog, Rob, to bite somebody?
4: There's all kinds of factors. A lot of them are physical ailments. Some of them are they trained aggression, and sometimes. I think there's something with their nervous system. We had adopted a dog 4 years ago, a 10-year-old, and he bit me 15 times. So,
3: viciously or just then?
4: Well, he took blood, but he was a little guy, and it turned out he was abused for the 10 years that he was in another family, and they fractured his jaw. So, you know, he was being defensive, and sometimes that happens.
3: For years when I was a kid, I hated dogs. I was afraid of them because I was attacked by one.
4: Oh, my gosh.
3: He came running across the street and went right at me.
4: And how did you overcome your fear?
3: Eventually, I got a dog that was a good one for me. But when I was a kid, I was afraid of dogs.
4: Yeah, they can definitely put the fear in you. But that dog was trying to be to be protective of him, and that's why he regretted that one incident, that one nibbling incident.
3: Let's go to Cornelius in Louisiana. Hello, Corny. Go ahead.
7: Hey there, George and Rob. And I heard Maria from Miami. Hey, we need to pray for her since she just lost her husband. I heard my yet. George, I was just telling Tommy, and I like you, Rob, and you're saying some different things. I don't agree with all that. And I want to pray for one of our U.S. Marshals yesterday was murdered by a fugitive, George, and we need to pray for that family. He'll probably make the national news soon. But, Rob, I was telling Tommy about, you know, we live down here in the South in the bayous and backwoods, and there's these hellhounds and demon dogs and stuff with red eyes. So do you communicate with them, or do you believe that there are demons and devils? Because the Bible says that they're in there and stuff. So do you believe in evil or devil or demons?
4: Well, I will tell you that I've happily not communicated with anything like that. So,
3: nor do you want to, right?
4: Nor do I want to. No, I steer away from those any bad entities. So, no, as a pet medium, my responsibility is solely to communicate with pets. and pets that have passed. So that's out of my wheelhouse.
3: Next up, let's go to more calls. We'll go to a black lab female named Sally. We're going to Tim in Alberta, Canada. Hey, Timmy, go ahead.
8: Hey, George, Rob, you're a brother. I'm 71, no kids, married, what, for 40-some-odd years. But my dogs, Max, named after the Grinch's dog, Maxwell, Cody, they both lived 15 years. I've got a black lab and a black shepherd. That's because they came from the same litter, the only two females. I didn't want to break them up because they're each other close together. And my wife, no, one dog. We've always had one dog. No, two dogs would be too much. I said, I'm not breaking these girls up because of what happened before. Mm-hmm. And I got them to protect Sally because Sally was a 50-pound black lab, small black lab, tremendous personality. And she, I'm on a farm. She'd run out and chasing the coyotes by herself, barking. Wow. I have to go out and get her to come in. I said, I've got to get more dogs. So I got Maddie and Lily, their names. They're 11 years old now. And Sally passed. She was born on September 23rd, 2011. Mm-hmm. She passed January 14th, 2016. And I got my two daughters now to protect her. And she was killed that winter. It was a real mild spell in January. And she went out on the road, the gravel road off the farm. And I've got a long, long driveway. She never left the farm. Never. Mm-hmm. And this one day, January the 14th, everything was wrong. I just, man, there were signs. There was a forewarning, and I just didn't read it. And when I came back, the snowplow had been just cleaning the roads up from bad weather before that, and it had struck her. And, you know, it's like the whole world ends, eh? But, yeah, I just wondered if Sally's out there. I'm outside under the stars right now talking to you, and my two girls are down there on their outside bed, and I just wonder if it was possible.
4: Yeah, so so a couple of things about Sally is that she knew her time was coming, and pets know, they generally know when their time is coming. I've had seven dogs on the other side, and they've all known. So that's why she did something unusual that day, and she left. She left the drive because she knew that it was her time. Your other dogs, by the way, can see her, and they have heard her. Have you noticed that one or two or both of your other dogs have started to do some things that she used to do?
8: George, I live in a married quarter. It was moved from base. I took a call to it when I was military policeman to do with this type of affair, occurrence, and they stopped running it out because it was continuous. And when they're in the house, man, they both together, their heads move like lasers looking around at something. I've just given up on thinking what it is. But, yeah, maybe, eh?
4: Yeah, so in my Pets in the Afterlife books, I explained that dogs and cats have a different physiology than humans. What that means is they have different cones and rods in their eyes. They have different cones and rods in their eyes, and that enables them to see faster movement. Spirits move at a faster vibration than typically the human eye can see, but pets can see them head on. Also, the other thing that you need to know is that dogs can hear at different frequencies that humans can't hear. If you think of a dog whistle, dog whistles are at different frequencies. If you blow a dog whistle, dogs will perk up. They'll pay attention, but humans can't hear it. Spirits communicate on those frequencies that humans cannot hear. So that's why your dogs will be staring at something in a part of the house that looks like there's nothing there. It just means that she's visiting.
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2: NBC News Radio, I'm Mark Mayfield. The U.S. Central Command says new strikes on Iran were at the direction of President Trump and will continue to degrade Iran's ability to attack innocent civilians and commercial shipping in the Strait of Hormuz. Multiple states' attorneys general are reportedly preparing a lawsuit to attempt to block Paramount's planned merger with Warner Brothers Discovery. Here's Daniel Martindale.
3: The New York Times reports California is leading the lawsuit and will be joined by New York, Washington State, and Connecticut, among others. Reuters previously reported the states could sue as early as this week. The proposed $111 billion deal would be one of the largest media mergers in history. A reported draft of the lawsuit currently circulating argues the merger would harm competition in the market for so-called tentpole films, the expensive blockbusters that account for a large portion of studio revenues. I'm Daniel Martindale.
2: And the semifinal round of the World Cup kicks off today. As France battles Spain from Arlington. Mark Mayfield, NBC News Radio.
0: Here's your updated WIBW forecast from the Certified Transmission Weather Center.
4: Lows it down to about 67. Overnight, under clear skies, winds out of the northeast, around 5 miles an hour. Lots of sunshine outside again. Tuesday, highs level off around 91. Clear skies. Tuesday night, lows dip down to about 69. Dry with temperatures a bit above average Wednesday and Thursday, and highs in the low 90s. I'm staff meteorologist Ray Miller, currently 68.
5: Hot summer days can change quickly. Heavy rains with flash flooding.
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5: Ferocious winds ripping apart roofs and toppling trees. Hailstorms smashing windows and pummeling your car. And tornadoes, well, they obliterate everything in their path. 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
1: 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And then Mike Ricksecker joins us to talk about the nature of time and Coast to Coast. We'll be back in a moment with Rob Guthrow and take final calls with him. Tom is here to tell us about our TV show, BeyondBelief.com.
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1: And welcome back with Rob Guttrow as we talk about the spirit world. He's got 15 books. What are your favorite books, Rob?
6: Oh, gosh. Any of the Pets in the Afterlife series, of course, are near and dear to my heart. But one is... I do a lot of travel, so I have a series called Ghosts on a Medium's Vacation, and when I went to England, that was crazy, and one of my favorite experiences, my favorite books, as well as the Birdcage Theater. So those are two. And then I have this Haunting Of series where I go into haunted places in New England with a colleague who is a tech whiz. And so we've gone to Wilson Castle in Vermont. We've gone to Hunt Memorial Library in Nashua, New Hampshire. We've gone to Emory Estate in Massachusetts. Crazy stuff. And if people like to know, want to know what it's like to go on a investigation, I take you from the beginning to the end. And we've uncovered some crazy stuff. So many things are unique and interesting.
1: Let's go back to final calls. Let's go to Ruth in Maryland. She's got a question about a turtle named Tito. Is this your turtle, Ruthie?
7: Hi, George and Rob. Thank you so much for taking my call. And, George, thank you so much for playing that Doggy in the Window song, because I haven't heard it in years. And right before you played it, my dog Teddy started barking because there was an ambulance out here. And when you played the song, I played it to him and sung it to him, and it quieted him right down when he heard that song.
8: That's what it does. And,
7: yeah, and anyway, Rob, and George, you must have read my mind because you mentioned earlier about turtles, and that's what my question is about the turtle. Okay, Rob, I like to rescue turtles, and about 6 years ago I rescued a little diamondback hat. He was a hatchling about the size of a quarter. And mm-hmm. I raised it for a year, and then I didn't want to just let it go anywhere. I was afraid it might get in a crab pot. So I donated it to Chesapeake Bay Biological Group, and they have a reserve at PAX.
6: Yes.
7: And they put it. He was put there because they're doing a study on them. Anyway, mm-hmm. just recently, a couple weeks ago, it hasn't even been quite a month, I found a little tiny box turtle on the trail. I live in a campground in a heavily wooded area, and we have a big trail back there. And normally that's where you see the turtles at. You don't see them up here in the campground. And it was a little tiny box turtle, and he wasn't really hurt or anything, but I just figured maybe I'd pick him up. I didn't want a dog to get him, and I didn't plan on keeping him. I was just going to keep him for a little while and then let him go. But he was doing so good. I mean, after like a day or two, he was eating like crazy. I mean, just eating. He grew in a couple weeks' time than I had him. I only had him about 3 to 4 weeks, and he grew a lot. But about a week after I had him, okay, there was one day where a big giant box turtle came walking through my yard. My dog was barking at him, and it's like he was looking, and then he got to the road, and he crossed over the road, but then when he got to the other side, he kept looking back at my camper, and then he came back again. And I just had the feeling that maybe that was the grandfather or something, and he was looking for his grandson. So I don't know. What's your opinion? And anyway, I released him today. I released him today because I called the Marine Museum and asked them what they thought I should do, and they said that he's getting so spoiled, and he's getting too used to eating the food, and it's better that I put him back right away. And I remember the exact spot, too, so I put him back in the exact spot. But
6: do you
7: think that he'll be okay, and do you think that was possibly his family looking for him?
6: Yeah, animals definitely come back to where they would where they would go. So, yes, it makes perfect sense that any kind of parent or any relative would come back for the save for the pet to make sure that they're okay. So the same thing happens with turtles in the wild, or in wolves, any animal in the wild, birds. Everyone does the same. That's right. When you see a baby bird fall out of a nest, the mother bird will usually hang around the bird, the baby bird, until she can get it to go to fly. So, yeah, no, that was a great idea to bring the turtle back to the place in which you picked up the turtle.
1: Next up, we're going to a male cat named Bobby. Like male cat named Bobby, Scott in Denver, Colorado, west of the Rockies. Hey, Scott.
8: Hey, how you doing?
1: Good to have
8: George
1: you with us.
8: Rob.
1: Go ahead, Robbie.
6: Hey, Scott.
8: Hey. Yeah, I was. I lost Bobby here just a few weeks ago, and he had advanced kidney disease, and it was. Mm-hmm. It's been one of the hardest ones that I've ever had to let go. He's still missing, and it's. We have some other friends here that I know miss him, and just wondering how he's doing. If he had anything to say, or if you can pick up on him or not.
6: So, yeah, I'm so sorry about your loss. It leaves an emptiness behind that is very hard to fill, especially when you keep coming into a room and you keep expecting to see him there. And he knows that. So he's going to be making – have you dreamt of him yet?
8: No, actually I haven't. Not that yet. I can remember anyway.
6: Okay. So, Scott, so one thing that you can do is before you go to bed at night, look at a picture of him, focus on his eyes, ask him to come home to you just to visit. And dreams are the easiest way for spirits to communicate with us. So that's something that's going to that's the way that he's going to come in to you over the next couple of weeks. But he wants you to know that he's very grateful for the attention and the care that you gave him. He's telling me that he didn't like the box. Is that, I guess that's the, did you have to take him in a cat carrier to the vet?
8: Yeah, I had to put him in a carrier to take him back over to the vet, have him put down.
6: But he's telling me he didn't like the box. He was anxious in it. But he knew that you were doing this out of love. The other thing that he's going to do is, I mentioned this earlier, and he's actually showing me this, is that he is going to walk on the end of your bed. So you may feel him very lightly on the end of your bed at night sometimes. That's one of the ways that he's going to make himself known. And he's always going to be in the kitchen, so he said he will make a noise in the kitchen. So you may hear either a meow, not so much a purr, but a meow, coming from the kitchen. It will sound like it's from another room when you're somewhere else in the house. So audible noises, dreams, and also tactile stuff. So he's going to be pretty active. Right now, though, your grief is too deep, and grief is a negative emotional energy, acts as a block to signs when we lose our pets. Having just lost all three of our senior dogs in the last 10 months, my grief was blocking their signs, so I know. But over time, it's going to be a little easier. Also, pay attention to the anniversary of his birthday and his adoption day, because those are other times that he'll be coming around.
1: All right. Good luck, Scotty. Hope everything works out for you. Does the animal know that it's passed on, Rob?
6: They do. Animals are much more instinctual than humans. So that's why sometimes humans will get stuck, because they don't have that instinct that animals do. They will wander around sometimes, and then they get trapped earthbound as a ghost because their energy level depletes. But animals are much more in tune with their surroundings. And when they pass, they have a choice to cross over into the light or stay behind. And they, most of them, as I mentioned, cross over because they can sense peace and love on the other side. And that's where they want to go. Besides, our relatives in spirit are there too, calling them.
1: Next up, we're going to a male toy fox terrier named Batty. We're going to Tracy in Medford, Oregon. Welcome to the show. Hi, Tracy.
9: Hi, how you guys doing?
1: Great. Go ahead.
9: Well, I lost Batty a few years ago on Christmas Day. He was about 15, and I just adored him. And I just was wondering if maybe you can sense him or see him.
6: So, he was 15 years old?
9: Yes.
6: Is that what you said? Okay.
9: Yeah.
6: Because he's coming through with the number one. So he tells me that he was the number one in your life. And that the number one is something that he's been using ever since he passed to convey his presence. So have you seen the number one repeating several times?
9: I have. Yeah, I see 111 a lot.
6: Okay, great. So just know that whenever you see that number, that's him giving you a sign that he's around.
9: That's wonderful. Does he have anything else to say?
6: He's just very grateful and very happy. On the other side, he wants you to know that he loved his life. And there's something you mentioned. He passed on Christmas, right?
9: Yeah.
6: So did you do a special ornament or something acknowledging his him?
9: Yes, actually, my husband made him a little like a little box casket to be buried in.
6: Okay.
9: Made. It was really nice. Yeah.
6: So that's what he's acknowledging, and he's thanking you for that.
9: Oh, that's wonderful. Okay, thank you very much.
6: Right, sure.
1: How do you sense that, Rob? How does it come to you like that?
6: Usually they will show me little images in my mind, or sometimes I will feel things too. Sometimes pets will actually share physical feelings of, like when we connected to the person that had the cat that passive kidney failure, I was feeling pain in my kidneys before he even said anything. So they will share that as well, physical feelings, and then they'll show me little pictures, and then sometimes they'll tell me words or numbers.
1: Angela in Canada wants to share an encounter story with you. Hello, Angela.
10: Hi, nice to meet you, George. Great show.
1: Thank you.
10: Hello, Rob. Nice to meet you.
6: Hi.
10: Yeah. Okay, so German Shepherd male, and he passed. This has been a long time, okay, but it's something that you would understand, Rob, I know. So what happened was I was in a lot of grief with him, and it was probably, I think, just after I brought his remains home, I had him cremated. So actually I have a segment of his ashes here on the table. But it was maybe a week into it after he was gone, and I was laying there in bed. And I just woke up, but I was not fully awake, had my eyes closed still, but was aware of sounds and, you know, birds outside kind of thing. And I had my eyes closed, and all of a sudden, I see, like with my eyes closed, I see a light, a bulb, mm-hmm. very small starting out, and it started to get bigger and bigger and bigger and bigger, like right about in my forehead between my eyes, right? Bigger, bigger, and all of a sudden there's this movement inside this ball. It becomes like a bubble, perfectly round. And this is like if you're looking at an X-ray, too, by the way. So if you're looking at what an X-ray looks like when you put up the light, it's like a gray, white, black look. And then all of a sudden in that movement of the ball, there was like I could see two holes, and then the holes developed more into a form of like the nose. Okay, and then the muzzle, and all of a sudden it just evolved into all of a sudden his head. And his head, like he had a German Shepherd, big blockhead. He was a working lion, big dog. And his outline was perfectly there looking at me. And it was just amazing. His eyes were hollowed out, right? And he's just looking at me. And it was just like magic. And all of a sudden then he just gives me a wink. And then it just kind of went away, right? But it was like my sense was that, you know, right, the frequencies were there that it came into that he was saying, look, I'm okay.
6: Mm-hmm.
10: And then I've been told over the years that the people that have this ability to, they say, you have this dog that hangs around. He was a big dog, they would say, not exactly what his breed was. So, you know, and now I've got a little bit of a different setup with animals now, and I'm just wondering if there's anything, or if he has anything to say or feel towards what my current situation's like with who I have here.
6: With your, you have dogs there now?
10: Yeah.
6: You do, okay. So that was a pretty intense sign that you got from him, which is a testament to your connection with him. So he would be what I would call a soul dog. Soul dogs are dogs that lived with us in previous lifetimes, and they come back to guide us, to learn lessons, to keep us protected, and they will always be in spirit looking out for you. That's their main role. So you have a canine soulmate on the other side, and they're going to be guardians, protectors, and so you may also hear him walking around the house at night. Sometimes they will do that, especially the protector kind of breeds, like German Shepherds. And you may have seen a shadow in the house. Even if the house is dark, it will appear darker. That's how to know someone is visiting.
1: Great advice, Robbie. And come on back again. Let's not let 4 years go by so quickly. For Dan Galante, Tom Danheiser, Sue Trikas, Lex Lonehood, John Latasseur, Alec Fernandez, Tim Banal, George Knapp, and Richard Serrett. I'm George Norrie, somewhere out there on Coast to Coast AM. We'll see you on our next edition. Until then, be safe, everyone.

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3: NBC News Radio. I'm Mark Mayfield. The U.S. continues to carry out strikes against Iran. President Trump spoke from the Oval Office following U.S. Central Command's announcement of the new strikes.
4: They want to make a deal. They came back. We made a deal 2 days ago, and they want to make a deal. They've been negotiating for 47 years, but nobody's ever hit them militarily. We're hitting them very hard.
3: U.S. Central Command says the strikes were at the direction of President Trump and will continue to degrade Iran's ability to attack innocent civilians and commercial shipping in the Strait of Hormuz. This comes after Trump says he's reinstating the blockade of the strait. He added the U.S. will serve as the guardian of the Hormuz Strait and will be reimbursed for the costs of providing security at the rate of 20% on all cargo shipped. Lindsey Graham's sister will fill his South Carolina Senate seat until the end of his term after his unexpected death. South Carolina Governor Henry McMaster announced on Monday that Darlene Graham will serve in the role until the term ends in January. She said her brother was always there for her, and now she will be there for him. Graham passed away over the weekend from aortic dissection. The federal government is reportedly turning over evidence to Minnesota investigators linked to the killings of Renee Good and Alex Preddy. We get more from Scott Carr.
5: The Minnesota Star Tribune reports the Department of Justice is submitting the information of the shooting deaths during Operation Metro Surge after months of refusing to do so. That evidence includes the SUV that Renee Good was driving when she was shot and killed by ICE agent Jonathan Ross. That vehicle was transferred a week ago to the Minnesota Bureau of Criminal Apprehension. The Trump administration's previous unwillingness to share the evidence led Minnesota officials to file a lawsuit earlier this year. I'm Scott Carr.
3: And a pair of powerhouse nations kick off the semifinal round of the World Cup later today. Kylian Mbappe and France battle Lamine Yamal's Spain squad from Arlington. They squared off in the Euros 2 years ago, where the Spanish beat the French 2-1 in the semis. You're listening to the latest from NBC News Radio.
2: Here's your updated WIBW forecast from the Certified Transmission Weather Center.
6: Lows dip down to about 67. Overnight, under clear skies, winds out of the northeast, around 5 miles an hour. Lots of sunshine outside again. Tuesday, highs level off around 91. Clear skies. Tuesday night, lows dip down to about 69. Dry with temperatures a bit above average Wednesday and Thursday, and highs in the low 90s. I'm Staff Meteorologist Ray Miller, currently 68.
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10: More missiles for Iran. Good morning, I'm Gordon Deal, along with Nicole Murray. On this Tuesday, July 14th, glad you could be with us. Here's what we have for you this hour.
11: The U.S. military has attacked Iran for a third consecutive night. Plus, it's reimposing a blockade on ports.
10: An ICE officer in coastal Maine has fatally shot a driver who authorities say attempted to flee as they tried to stop his vehicle.
11: The sister of late South Carolina Senator Lindsey Graham will serve the remainder of his term on Capitol Hill.
10: And experts say it's time to stop waiting for the perfect mortgage rate.
12: If you find a home and you can't afford it somehow, you should just go ahead and get it, because they said, you know, you can't just keep waiting forever. And we're never going to see those rates that we saw during COVID. So I think that people are in their heads are kind of spoiled. They remember those super low rates. They feel like they missed the boat. And, you know, we can't wait forever.
10: Medora Lee at USA Today says there's no such thing as a perfect mortgage rate, and it's not the only factor to consider anyway when buying a home. Make it three straight nights now that the U.S. has attacked Iranian military sites. U.S. Central Command said on X that the five-hour operation last evening included missile and drone sites. Separately, President Trump declared that the U.S. blockade of Iran is back on and said the U.S. would impose a 20% fee on cargo shipments through the strait. Meanwhile, Iran declared the Strait of Hormuz closed.
13: We had a deal yesterday or the day before yesterday. It was all done. And then they broke up that deal immediately because they found out there was something in the deal they didn't like. And they're wired differently, and we're not going to put up with it.
10: Trump further announced that the U.S. would strike Pickaxe Mountain, a fortified underground nuclear site in central Iran, yet to be targeted. Oil is up sharply on the news at around $86 a barrel this morning. Yesterday, the White House sent a letter to Congress, by the way, saying it had resumed hostilities with Iran on July 7th, restarting a 60-day clock where the U.S. can go to war with Iran without the approval of lawmakers. The sister of late South Carolina Senator Lindsey Graham has been selected as her brother's replacement after his death over the weekend. Darlene Graham Nordone will serve the remaining months on Graham's current term, which expires in January. Senate Majority Leader John Thune said she will be sworn in this afternoon. South Carolina Governor Henry McMaster made the replacement announcement at a news conference at the State House in Columbia yesterday. Nordone will be the first woman to represent the state in the Senate.
14: So I want to thank the governor for selecting me to serve the remainder of Lindsey's term. It is such an honor. Lindsey has always been there for me, and now I will be there for him.
10: Graham died on Saturday night at the age of 71. He never married or had a family of his own, but Nordone was often by her brother's side for the political touch points of his career. A special election will be held next month to pick a new Republican nominee in the general election for Graham's seat. The fallout from the controversy surrounding Graham Platner's exit from the Senate race in Maine has intensified an internal battle within the Democratic Party between progressives and a more centrist establishment. It's a story by Amy Parnes, senior political correspondent at The Hill. Amy, what did you look at?
15: Platner is obviously the center of what is happening in Maine. A lot of people are really upset about

0: about the controversy around him and repulsed by the allegations, to say the least. But what it has done is open up some wounds in the party. And, you know, for years, Gordon, people were telling me, oh, you know, it's fine, everything is okay, we're one party, we're a big tent coalition, and it's tough to unite everyone, everyone's okay. But this has really underscored the fact that the Democratic Party is still trying to figure itself out, still has an identity crisis, and doesn't really know how to fix this problem.
1: Oof. All right. So explain what both sides are saying here within the Democratic Party, the moderates and then the far left progressives.
0: Well, you know, the progressives have been on a roll lately because of the primaries. They're pointing at the primaries in New York and in Colorado and saying, look, we have a lot of energy. This is where the energy is within the party. Clearly, the moderates disagree. They think that the progressives, you know, democratic socialists, as they call them, are really trying to ruin the party. And it remains to be seen how this plays out. I think that if, you know, the progressives keep winning primaries but lose the general election, there's going to be a lot of egg on their face and they're going to have to do a lot of explaining. And I think then the centrists going into 2028 are going to have a huge argument to make and say, look, we can't continue to move to the left. We have to move more to the center.
1: We're speaking with Amy Parnes, senior political correspondent at The Hill. The story is called Democrats Battle Over the Future of Their Fractured Post-Platner Party. Social media call-outs have been part of this nastiness in Maine, too, right?
0: Oh, yeah. I mean, you see both sides essentially calling each other out. A lot of progressives are saying, oh, look at people, you know, look at these centrists. They're really trying to, like, drag us down and make us feel bad about this one thing that, you know, anything could have happened. But, yeah, centrists are essentially saying, look, pointing it out and saying this is a huge problem, you know, and both sides are really, really going at it on social media, which I think is it says a lot, and it's entertaining to watch for political observers.
1: Does all this mean that Democrats have not found their way since losing in 2024?
0: It does. I think it very much means that they haven't found their way. I mean, I think a lot of people think they have found their way because, and they point to people like Zoran Mamdani in New York, which I think is an anomaly myself, but, you know, they point to those election wins and say, this is where we're the future of the party. And in fact, when you look at polling, a lot of people say they're happy with where it is right now. They think that the party should be leaning left. But there are centrists who say not so fast. You can't win national elections, especially if you want to win in 2028, and you're left-leaning. You're going to have to move more to the center, and that's why a lot of people are looking at potential candidates like Andy Beshear and maybe John Ossoff. You know, John Ossoff is from Georgia. Andy Beshear, from the governor of Kentucky. They're saying those are the people who are going to lead us out of this. Because they can appeal to people beyond Democrats. They can appeal to independents and soft Republicans, and that's how we win.
1: Well, there was somebody in your story who said, geez, if Democrats dedicated this kind of energy to defeat Trump, they'd be in a better position.
0: Exactly. A lot of finger pointing, you know, on both ends. Both sides are essentially saying, why do you keep talking about the party? Why aren't you pointing fingers at Trump and saying this is why we're here? And I was hearing that and kind of chuckling on both ends because, you know, that's how they feel. They feel that they are spending way too much time fighting each other and not enough time fighting their real opponent.
1: Thanks, Amy. Amy Parnes, senior political correspondent at The Hill. Hey, if you've missed anything from today's show, there's an easy way to catch up. All you have to do is tell Alexa, Siri, or Google to play This Morning with Gordon Deal. 14 minutes after the hour on This Morning, America's First News.
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1: Thanks for spending time with us. Welcome into Tuesday. Federal authorities in Maine say an Immigration and Customs Enforcement officer has fatally shot a driver who attempted to flee agents trying to stop his vehicle. It happened yesterday in Biddeford on the southeast coast. The Department of Homeland Security said the shooting happened around 7 a.m. while U.S. Immigration and Customs Enforcement watched the last known address of the person they sought. Senator Angus King told CNN the person that was killed was not the person officials were seeking.
13: And the question is, what did he do with his vehicle? Were officers threatened? Were the threats rising to the level that justified deadly force?
1: Two immigrant rights groups said the man killed was a 26-year-old from Colombia who had work authorization documents. His full immigration status was not immediately clear. DHS said ICE law enforcement officials tried to stop a person leaving the home in a vehicle. DHS said an officer who was fearing for public safety discharged his weapon. This portion of the program is brought to you by Incogni. 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

0: 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Here's Nicole Murray.
1: And now, the three big things you need to know. Number one.
2: The U.S. military has completed a third consecutive night of strikes against Iran. President Trump said he expects Gulf nations to reimburse the United States for the cost of protecting them from Tehran.
3: I want to be reimbursed because we're protecting a very rich portion of the world. We're spending money. And so what we've done is we are going to be reimbursed for protection. We're protecting by the countries that we're helping.
2: Trump also announced the U.S. blockade of Iranian ports is back on, and the United States will impose a 20% fee on cargo ships traveling through the Strait of Hormuz.
1: Number two.
2: Lindsey Graham's sister, Darlene Graham Nordone, has been named as her late brother's temporary replacement in the Senate after his unexpected death over the weekend. Senate Majority Leader John Thune.
4: It's difficult to believe that Lindsey Graham is no longer here with us, that we won't run into him at a meeting today or share a joke with him at this afternoon's vote. The halls of the Senate already feel empty without him.
2: Nordone's term expires in January.
1: Number three.
2: Two teenagers have been arrested in connection with a targeted mass shooting that killed five members of the same family and wounded two others in eastern St. Louis, Illinois. State Police Director Brendan Kelly.
5: At least seven members of the targeted family were shot at multiple locations in the East St. Louis area. And as of right now, five victims have been confirmed deceased.
2: In other news, a deputy marshal has been shot and killed while serving an arrest warrant on a fugitive in Alexandria, Louisiana. Police said the suspect is in custody. Consumer inflation likely slowed in June, but that will probably not rule out an interest rate increase from the Federal Reserve this year. Reuters economists predict that the consumer price index rose by 3.8% in the 12 months through June. Data drops at 8:30 a.m. Eastern Time. Data says that Generation Z has turned looking busy into an art form. A new software finder survey says that 80% of Gen Z workers admit to faking productivity after finishing their real work. That's the highest rate of any generation, well ahead of millennials at 68% and Generation X at 58%.
0: Faking productivity?
2: Yeah, like you make your mouse look busy, make it look like you're active online kind of thing, doing stuff. Everybody does this. This is not a Generation Z thing.
0: 23 minutes after the hour.
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13: 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The U.S. is stepping up attacks on Iran, pounding targets further inside the country, crippling infrastructure and diplomacy. Temperatures will climb toward the 100-degree mark later in the week, and we'll keep you updated.
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4: Thanks for being with us. Everyone knows not to try to time the market when it comes to investing in stocks, but experts say that should also apply to home buying. Here's Medora Lee, personal finance reporter at USA Today. Medora, what are you hearing?
5: Yeah, I know you always hear about everybody's talking about how, you know, the mortgage rate is going to determine if they're going to buy a house or not. And experts are saying, you know what, we've been around like between 6 and 7% or mostly around 6.5% for a while. And things are, you know, kind of uncertain. So if you find a home and you can't afford it somehow, you should just go ahead and get it because they said, you know, you can't just keep waiting forever. And we're never going to see those rates that we saw during COVID. So I think that people are, in their heads are kind of spoiled. They remember those super low rates. They feel like they missed the boat. And, you know, we can't wait forever. People still have to continue living.
4: Yeah. And things are stable now, right? I mean, those of us who are used to maybe like a 3% mortgage may not love this idea, but at least things are stable, as you said, kind of around that 6.5% mark.
5: Right. And, you know, I mean, things are still moving around a lot, but they're also, you can also, you know, if you find a home, you can work with your mortgage lender and try to lock in that rate for, you know, like 30 days or something, just in case something does happen, so that it can process and you'll be guaranteed that rate. But, and find other ways. This kind of goes back to, you know, find other ways. The mortgage rate is only one piece of the puzzle. People have to look at their credit scores. They have to look at their down payments and all sorts of ways to try to lower the price of your home. And plus, I think that, the market for homes is a little bit sluggish. Prices are still high, but maybe you have a little more negotiating power now.
4: So what about that? Where are home prices these days?
5: They are still climbing. So that's the bad news. We're still kind of climbing and near records. But the good news is that they're not climbing as fast as they were. So it's a little bit, so you're not chasing as much. So that's kind of good. So they're, like I said, and there are a lot of people are kind of on the sidelines and kind of take advantage of that and try to negotiate a better price. So there is that room now because a lot of people are sidelined. And, you know, the whole mortgage rate thing, I just also want to point out, is a double-edged sword. If mortgage rates fall, then the competition for homes gets higher and you might end up paying even a higher home price. So, you know, yeah. You got to think about balancing everything.
4: We're speaking with Medora Lee, personal finance reporter at USA Today. The story is called Stop Waiting for the Perfect Mortgage Rate to Buy. There isn't one. What's the psychological number now? Is it 6%? Folks who are waiting, are they hoping that rates will go under 6?
5: Earlier this year, they did dip under 6%. I feel like everybody always says you can't time the market, right? That's a futile thing. It's almost the same with mortgage prices. So the best thing really to do, I mean, I don't know if people think that we're going to drop below 6% again this year. That doesn't really seem to be the norm.
4: Thanks, Medora. Medora Lee, personal finance reporter at USA Today. 30 minutes now after the hour. On This Morning, America's First News.

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2: NBC News Radio, I'm Mark Mayfield. Lindsey Graham's sister will finish his term after his death. South Carolina Governor Henry McMaster made the announcement on Monday, saying Darlene Graham would serve in the role until the term ends in January. New research shows millions of Americans are borrowing money or draining their savings to afford food. Michael Kastner reports.
3: According to the nonpartisan think tank Urban Institute, over 25% of working-age adults who relied on credit cards to buy groceries were either unable to pay their balance in full or missed their minimum payment. Research also found that about 20% of working-age adults said they dipped into long-term savings that weren't intended for everyday expenses, such as an emergency fund, at least once in the last 12 months to pay for groceries. I'm Michael Kastner.
2: And President Trump is meeting with Iraqi Prime Minister Ali al-Zaidi at the White House today. Mark Mayfield, NBC News Radio.
0: Here's your updated WIBW forecast from the Certified Transmission Weather Center.
4: Lows dip down to about 67. Overnight, under clear skies, winds out of the northeast, around 5 miles an hour. Lots of sunshine outside again. Tuesday, highs level off around 91. Clear skies. Tuesday night, lows dip down to about 69. Dry with temperatures a bit above average Wednesday and Thursday, and highs in the low 90s. I'm staff meteorologist Ray Miller, currently 67.
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0: 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Just facts. 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
7: Thanks for spending time with us. Welcome into Tuesday, July 14th. Gordon Deal with Nicole Murray. Some of our top stories and headlines. The U.S. plans to reimpose a blockade on Iranian ports. Oil has spiked on the latest developments. The sister of late South Carolina Senator Lindsey Graham will serve out the remainder of her brother's term. Authorities in Maine say an ICE agent fatally shot a motorist who was trying to avoid their stop. A new study finds a combo of THC and CBD eased agitation for some dementia patients. Cardinals outfielder Jordan Walker won baseball's home run derby in Philadelphia, and the DoorDash driver in

0: 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For years, the economy has looked K-shaped. There's new evidence that some of that divide is beginning to narrow. Insight from Courtney Brown, senior economics reporter at Axios. Courtney, what's going on?
1: This is the story, the K-shaped economy, that has defined my beat, the topics I cover every day for years now. This idea that there's the top part of the K, the wealthiest Americans, are accounting for a large share of economic activity that over the last few years has looked okay, but the bottom part of the K is not doing so well. They are struggling to keep up with inflation, as we know, and they have lagged behind as far as spending is concerned relative to their wealthier counterparts. But now we got two new reports last week, one from Bank of America, one from PNC, that suggest maybe that dynamic is improving a little. What they found is that spending among lower income Americans is actually starting to keep pace. The rate of spending, not the level of spending, of course, but the rate of spending is starting to keep pace with their wealthier counterparts. And that's just something we haven't really seen in recent months at all.
0: Boy, why would that be happening?
1: There's a few factors that they attribute it to. One, an important one, maybe this is a benefit of some of the tax refunds. Maybe consumers, lower income consumers, got a little bit of a boost, and so they're putting that money to work. But Bank of America offers another conclusion that I think is more intriguing, which is that maybe this is a part of the improving labor market dynamics that we've seen in recent months. The economy, we know, was super sluggish on the jobs front last year, effectively adding, no jobs in 2025 on net. That's changed this year. The hiring outlook is starting to improve. And so with that, maybe people are getting jobs, they're getting higher pay, and maybe they're using that to, treat themselves or just using that to increase their rate of spending in ways that we didn't see last year.
0: Wow. We're speaking with Courtney Brown, senior economics reporter at Axios. The story is called The Economy's K-Shaped Dynamic Could Be Changing. But as you said, the K-shape hasn't vanished here. Explain that.
1: No. There's still a meaningful gap in the way that higher income consumers and lower income consumers are experiencing the economy. Just look at the stock market. The stock market is high flying, even though we have days where it dips a little. We're close to some of the highest, levels on record. And you got to think, who's benefiting most from that? That's wealthier consumers that tend to have more of a position in the stock market than lower income consumers. The other thing is just the housing market boom that we've seen over recent years. Again, wealthier consumers are the ones that tend to own homes and are benefiting from some of that upswing in equity. And that's, again, something else that lower income consumers have missed out on. And then there's this broader thing, Gordon, which is that the K-shaped economy has really come to define everything that we know, right? So financial markets seem to have this K-shape too, where AI companies are the high flyers, but the bottom part of the K is almost anyone else that doesn't have an AI mechanism embedded into its business. So it's interesting to see this K-shaped dynamic coming to define almost everything else we know.
0: Boy, finish up if you want. I mean, has the K-shape always been there? Like, I don't know, for decades or in our history, and it just takes different forms, or I don't know. Can you answer that?
1: Yeah, I think this question of, and actually my reporting partner, Neil Irwin, we interrogated this pretty aggressively. Like, is what we're seeing right now, this K-shaped dynamic, really that much different than what we've seen in years past? And the New York Fed actually, lucky for us, addressed this question a few months ago, and they dug into all of the underlying data. And what they found was, yes, I mean, spending inequality is nothing new to the U.S. economy, but something has changed in recent years. there is a bigger divergence between higher income people and lower income people than we've seen in some time.
0: Thanks, Courtney. Courtney Brown, senior economics reporter at Axios. 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On This Morning, America's First News. Coming up next, was the home run derby fixed?
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0: Hey, thanks for being with us. Welcome into Tuesday. It's time now for the Mic Drop with this morning's Mike Gavin.
1: Good morning. Well, we have a couple of sports notes or sports adjacent notes to talk about today. Let's start with the Home Run Derby, where we know that Cardinals player Jordan Walker and probably slugged his way to the championship. But was that the plan all along? Some viewers watching on Netflix noticed that during the semifinals of the contest, a graphic briefly flashed on the screen that read, Jordan Walker, 2026 T-Mobile Home Run Derby Champion. Conspiracy theorists had a field day, of course, using that as proof that pro sports are scripted. Some of those, you imagine, could have had some money on the Phillies' Kyle Schwarber, who was the favorite to win in front of his home crowd. Other, more level-headed commenters pointed out that a TV broadcast has to have all these graphics ready to go, you know, just in case Walker were to win. Not to mention, it would be really hard to script Walker having to hit 6 home runs in a row to take the crown.
0: How clutch was that?
1: Yeah. Yeah. Baseball, jeez, a little more difficult to fix for those kind of reasons than some other sports.
0: Yeah.
1: You know, it's incredibly difficult to hit a home run, even hit a baseball period. Never mind hit a home run and hit 6 home runs in a row.
0: Those pitches have to be perfect.
1: Yeah.
0: They're not coming from some machine.
1: Yeah.
0: You know, carefully calculated how to throw the ball.
1: Yeah, of all the things that are probably not scripted, the Home Run Derby is one of them.
0: Yeah. But how about, you know, it's summer, so there might have been an intern on duty.
1: Yeah.
0: And they said, pot that graphic up, or he was just testing it, right? He pots it up.
1: Yeah.
0: Get it off! Get it off!
1: Netflix also relatively new to the baseball broadcast game, so these kind of mistakes can happen from time to time.
0: Mike's sticking up for Netflix.
1: And Norway's soccer team is home now after a spirited run in the World Cup that ended in defeat to England on Saturday. But the after effects are just beginning. According to the National Identity Registry of Peru, 468 newborns have been registered with the name Holland, while another 91 were given the full name Erling Haaland, as Norway's historic World Cup run and their star player captured the attention of fans around the world. It's not the first football-inspired naming trend in Peru either. The country is already home to thousands of people named Messi, Ronaldo, Yamal, and Neymar. I'm not sure why Peru just kind of jumps on that soccer naming bandwagon, but they're being singled out here.
0: I can understand in Peru naming babies after Messi, Ronaldo, Yamal. Well, not even so much Yamal. Well, he's Spanish, I guess, and Neymar.
1: Yeah.
0: South American, Spanish, I get it. Erling Haaland?
1: Yeah.
0: Scandinavian name for somebody in Peru?
1: Yeah. That's your name, your baby, you know, Erling Haaland in Peru. They stand out in a crowd for sure.
0: Yeah.
1: You know, for all kinds of reasons. Yeah.
0: That's quite a stretch. But I guess you love the game and you love this guy.
1: Yeah.
0: I guess that's it.
1: That just shows the length that soccer fans will. But, I mean, it's the World Cup's not even over yet. Like, it's not even like, well, you could say like a year or two from now. Like, I mean, they're already doing this. Like, 500 people have already done this. And the world, they just got home, like, yesterday. And this is already going on.
0: That's a fair point. So these folks in Peru have chosen a guy whose team was eliminated earlier than others.
1: Yeah.
0: How come we didn't see the name Mbappe?
1: Right.
0: Right? How about that?
1: I'm sure there's a few Mbappe running around, too. Or at least there will be in a couple of years.
0: Thanks, Mike. 13 minutes now in front of the hour. On This Morning, America's First News. 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
3: My name is Ariel. When I arrived in the U.S. at 19, I struggled to find job opportunities without my high school diploma. 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
0: Thanks for spending time with us. Summer is here, but before packing your bags for a trip, it's worth taking a few minutes to think about how you'll keep your personal documents and data safe. It's not just fake bookings and travel apps you have to watch out for. Money.com put together simple ways to protect your summer vacay from scammers. Number one, the FTC recommends doing your homework on travel companies, hotels, rentals, and agents by searching their names along with words like scam, review, and complaint. It also warns that only scammers will insist you pay by wire transfer, gift cards, or crypto. Number two, if you're staying in a hotel, use the in-room safe for anything you won't need throughout the day, and don't leave printed receipts, itineraries, or confirmation pages lying around. Ask hotel staff to shred unneeded travel docs if you don't have another option. 8 minutes now in front of the hour on This Morning. Once again, here's Nicole Murray.
7: And now, the three big things you need to know. Number one.
8: The U.S. has launched its third consecutive night of strikes on Iran following President Trump's announcement of a fresh blockade on Tehranian trade in the Strait of Hormuz.
9: We're taking out all of their capability for anything having to do with the Strait, with the Hormuz Strait. And I think in the end, we will end up just controlling the whole thing.
8: Trump also announced the U.S. is imposing a 20% fee on cargo ships traveling through the strait.
7: Number two.
8: Oil prices rose this morning by at least 2% after President Trump declared the U.S. will resume the blockade of Iranian ports and charge a 20% fee on cargo ships transiting the Strait of Hormuz. AAA data says the national average currently sits at $3.85 per gallon.
7: Number three.
8: A federal immigration officer has fatally shot a man during an enforcement operation in Biddeford, Maine. Congresswoman Shelley Pingree on ABC.
10: People are extremely upset. This isn't what Maine wants to be. You know, we believe we have many immigrants and New Mainers who are friends, neighbors, they're working in our businesses, and we want to be supportive of them. We don't want them to be fearful that if they go outside, they're going to be arrested or shot.
8: Officials said the ICE officer opened fire on the man when he attempted to flee agents trying to stop his vehicle. A coalition of 12 state attorneys general is filing a lawsuit to block Paramount Skydance's purchase of Warner Brothers Discovery on antitrust grounds. California AG Rob Bonta is leading the effort.
11: I'm proud to lead 12 attorneys general across the country to put an end to a merger
12: that, let's just say it simply, breaks the law. It hurts an industry that touches the lives of Americans daily and brings so much to the state of California.
8: In other news, an emotional Senate Majority Leader John Thune honored South Carolina Senator Lindsey Graham, his longtime colleague who died on Saturday.
13: It's difficult to believe that Lindsey Graham is no longer here with us, that we won't run into him at a media day or share a joke with him at this afternoon's vote. The halls of the Senate already feel empty without him.
8: Today is Cow Appreciation Day at Chick-fil-A. Anyone who shows up to one of their locations dressed as a cow, that's from 7 a.m. to 7 p.m., can score one free entree.
0: I didn't know what was happening there. When
8: I was trying to make introduce. Yeah, I was trying to introduce the new segment. Cow Day. That was a cow. That was mooing.
0: Why do I just have a sneaky feeling that you have a cow costume in your place?
8: I actually don't, but I'm sure I could do face paint.
0: 6 minutes now in front of the hour. 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
0: Thanks for joining us. A Texas DoorDash driver didn't let the pain of being struck by a car keep her from delivering an order. She was knocked onto the hood of the car driven by an alleged burglary suspect who refused to stop during an attempted traffic stop in Houston. 23-year-old Miracle Heron was dropping off a sandwich order last week when she found herself in the middle of a police pursuit. As she parked and got out to walk the order to the house, she had to back up against her car, hoping to avoid getting hit. The suspect's car slammed into her anyway. She bounced off the hood. The sandwich went flying into the street, but she slid off the hood and picked up the order. proceeded to complete the delivery while officers ultimately chased down the suspect. KTRK Television says Ms. Heron is in a lot of pain but avoided breaking any bones. She's not sure when she'll be ready to return to her full-time job at a call center. Wow. For Nicole Murray and Mike Gavin, I'm Gordon Deal. 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

0: NBC News Radio, I'm Michael Kastner. Lindsey Graham's sister will fill his South Carolina Senate seat until the end of his term after his unexpected death. More from Mark Mayfield.
1: South Carolina Governor Henry McMaster announced on Monday that Darlene Graham Nordone will serve in the role until the term ends in January. Nordone said her brother was always there for her. Now she will be there for him. McMaster said Graham was serious about his work, but also kind-hearted and cared deeply about others. Graham passed away over the weekend from aortic dissection.
0: The U.S. has begun a third consecutive night of strikes against Iran. U.S. Central Command says the strikes were at the direction of President Trump and will continue to degrade Iran's ability to attack innocent civilians and commercial shipping in the Strait of Hormuz. This comes after Trump says he's reinstating the blockade of the strait. A federal judge is voiding President Trump's settlement with the IRS. The settlement stems from a $10 billion lawsuit alleging the IRS failed to protect the Trump's confidential tax returns. The judge found that Trump and the IRS were not truly adverse to each other, as is required in civil lawsuits under the U.S. Constitution, and referred a Trump lawyer in the case to state bar authorities to determine if their actions violated legal ethics rules. The parents of a college athlete whose body was found on Mississippi's Horn Island last week are still waiting for answers. So far, there's no cause of death for 18-year-old Nolan Wells, but his mother, Christine Wells Wansley, says she doesn't believe he drowned while swimming.
2: Honestly, because of the way the stories are just so inconsistent and how that day went, it's just, you know, we can't say for sure.
0: Investigators say so far they've found no evidence of foul play. Michael Kastner, NBC News Radio. California and 11 other states are suing to block Paramount Skydance from taking over Warner Brothers Discovery. More from Jason Nathanson.
3: The largest merger in Hollywood history would extinguish competition.
4: California Attorney General Rob Bonta announced the antitrust lawsuit Monday in Los Angeles. His backdrop, the Hollywood sign.
3: It would result in higher prices, lower content quality, and fewer movies and TV shows.
4: Bonta also says the $110 billion deal would kill jobs. Paramount Skydance responded in a statement saying the lawsuit is wrong on both the facts and the law, and delaying the purchase will actually hurt workers. The feds approved the merger in June.
0: Today, an American astronaut will blast off from Russia to begin an 8-month mission living in orbit. Rory O'Neill reports.
5: The launch for Anil Menon comes amid reports of cracks and leaks on the aging International Space Station. Menon says he's seen NASA and Russian engineers troubleshoot the issue side by side.
6: And they take it very seriously. So I know that I'm in good hands. And we are trying our best to figure out the best forward resolution to the problem.
5: It's the first mission for Menon, who is a medical doctor and Space Force colonel. It will be among the last crew expeditions, as the ISS is set to retire in 2030. I'm Rory O'Neill.
0: A new bipartisan effort is calling for a permanent standard time, currently observed from November through March. Scott Carr with more.
7: The Sunshine for Our Kids Act of 2026 has been introduced by Democratic Congresswoman Mary Gay Scanlon of Pennsylvania and Republican Congressman from North Carolina Pat Harrigan last week. And reports say it has support from both sides of the aisle in the House. It would make standard time permanent and would allow states to make daylight saving time permanent if they chose to do so. Congress is already considering several daylight saving time related pieces of legislation.
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3: I'm meteorologist Phil Jensko on the Kansas Agriculture Network. An upper-level ridge of high pressure will be overhead across the region over the next several days. Still, it's going to start to break down here as we head into the weekend. But as for precipitation across Kansas, we could see a few spotty showers and maybe even a storm in southeastern parts of the state, as we could see some weak upper energy build through those areas underneath that ridge. For today, mostly sunny across the state. High statewide will get to the upper 80s to low 90s. Tonight, mostly clear. Lows in western Kansas fall to the low 60s. North central Kansas, mid to upper 60s. South central Kansas, mid 60s to around 70. Northeast Kansas, upper 60s. Southeast Kansas, upper 60s to around 70. Wednesday, lots more sunshine across the state. There is that slight chance for an afternoon shower or storm, mainly in southeastern parts of the state. Highs head right back to the upper 80s to low 90s statewide. Thursday, western, central, and northeastern parts of Kansas, mostly sunny with highs climbing to the low 90s. Southeast Kansas, lots of sunshine. A spotty afternoon shower or storm is possible. Highs will climb to the low 90s. Friday, sunshine remains in the forecast across the state. Highs generally getting into the low 90s, though a few spots could get to the mid-90s, mainly in south-central parts of the state. As we get into the upcoming weekend, more of the same, but just a bit warmer. Sunshine with highs both Saturday and Sunday climbing to the mid to upper 80s statewide. Once again for today, sunshine with highs in the upper 80s to low 90s across much of Kansas. This is meteorologist Phil Jensko. And this is the Kansas Ag Network.
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16: Good day, everyone. I'm Greg Akagi. How are various U.S. crops faring in their development progress as of USDA's latest report date of July 12th? Rod Bain has the numbers.
17: Highlights from USDA's latest crop progress report includes a fast-paced corn silking.
18: We do see some faster progress in parts of the upper Midwest.
17: With other tidbits from USDA meteorologist Brad Rippey, including
18: soybeans, exactly half of the crop blooming. That is ahead of the five-year average of 44%. The U.S. cotton crop, one thing that's been notable about this season is just how average it has been in terms of progress. U.S. peanut crop, roughly two-thirds of the crop pegging by July 12th. The national number is 65%, equal to the five-year average. Meanwhile, U.S. rice, we passed the one-third mark on heading progress during the week to reach 35% on July 12th. Winter wheat, the harvest is moving along very quickly. Spring wheat numbers for the week ending July 12th. Heading progress is right on par at 72%.
17: I'm Rod Bain reporting, Washington, D.C.
16: And the Kansas wheat harvest pretty much wrapped up. Latest numbers from National Ag Statistics as of Sunday, 97% of the wheat harvest is complete. And 50% of the Kansas corn crop has reached silking, and 16% has reached doe stage. The crop is rated 64% good to excellent, the same as last week, 25% fair, and 11% poor to very poor. 95% of the Kansas soybean crop has emerged. The crop itself is rated at 69% good to excellent, 2 points higher than last week, 23 fair, and 8% poor to very poor. You're listening to the Kansas Agriculture Network.
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23: 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Choice weights on the box beef, $7.07 lower at $375.61 on around a 68 choice and select loads. Iowa Minnesota cash market showing no market report. Iowa Minnesota direct hog carcass market trading $3.02 lower with weighted average of $96.36. And the Western Corn Belt cash market trading $2.97 lower with base carcass price of $96.36. Hogs order for the week, 464,000. That's 1,000 more than a week ago and 3,000 less than a year ago. Let's get a check of the Merck at yesterday's close. August live cattle finished yesterday down 47 at 234.72. October live cattle finished up 7 yesterday at 230.62. August feeders finished down 25 at 354.35. September feeders finished down 20 at 350.82. July lean hogs yesterday finished steady at 94.77. August lean hogs finished down 90 at 98.10. To the grains market we go. Kansas City wheat for July finished down 5 even at 6. Or finished down 7 and a quarter at 6.55 and a quarter. September Kansas City wheat finished down 10 even at 6.66 and a quarter. July Chicago wheat finished down 5 even at 6.27 even. September Chicago wheat also finished down 5 even at 6.35 and a quarter. July corn finished down a quarter at 4.37 and 3 quarters. December corn finished up 2 and a quarter at 4.63 and a quarter. July soybeans finished up 5.5 at 12.02 even, and September soybeans finished up 4 even at 11.85 and a quarter. That was a market recap for yesterday, Monday, July 13th, 2026. 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
25: Denver-based Voyager Technologies has announced that it has finalized its planned acquisition of Pittsburgh space and defense company Astrobotic. The cash-and-stock deal, valued at around $300 million, will see Astrobotic rebranded as Voyager Lunar Systems. Operations will continue at the company's Pittsburgh headquarters. IDC research says that China's smartphone shipments fell 4.3% to 66 million units in the second quarter from a year earlier, as many manufacturers hiked prices to reflect rising memory and component costs. It was the fifth straight quarterly decline. Huawei Technologies and Apple were the only vendors to post growth in the quarter, with shipments up roughly 19 and 24% respectively. UMC has announced the first mass-produced silicon photonics wafers from its Singapore facility. Citi forecasts a positive outlook for the company in the second half of the year. Its stock dropped more than 3% upon the news. Futures are mixed as tensions in the Middle East escalate. That's your money now.
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5: Hello, rural America. It's time for the daily Comstock Market Report, highlighting key events in the grain and livestock markets. Corn and soybeans finished mildly higher, while winter wheat markets traded lower. Live cattle closed mixed, while feeders were weaker. Hogs closed lower in all but the expiring July contract that was unchanged. We'll cover that and more right after this.
6: Over the years, you've brought them into your home. You were prescribed opioids after the C-section, when Dad injured his back, when your basketball star tore his ACL. Opioids helped with the pain, and you held on to them, just in case. But did you know holding on to unused opioids puts your family at risk? 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
5: With today's Comstock Closing Market Report, I'm Brian Grady. Corn and soybeans finished mildly higher, though low range for the day. Winter wheat markets traded lower on corrective selling, while spring wheat ended narrowly mixed. Live cattle ended the day mixed, while feeders finished mildly lower. Expiring July hogs were unchanged on the day, while deferred contracts posted moderate to sharp losses. This week's forecast call for above normal temperatures and limited rainfall chances across the Corn Belt, which will cause some crop stress. Europe continues to deal with extreme crop stress from extended hot and dry conditions. Meanwhile, eastern and northern China, the major corn and soybean production areas there, face torrential rains and heavy winds from Typhoon Bobby. USDA announced another 136,000 metric tons of daily soybean sales to China for 2026-27. Daily soybean sales since July 8th have totaled more than 1.1 million tons, with all but two cargoes to China and all but two cargoes for the new crop marketing year. Weekly corn export inspections were the highest ever for the reporting week, continuing the record export pace. Soybean inspections included only one cargo destined for China, as nearly all the business on the books has already been shipped. Russia closed the Kerch Strait late last week after Ukrainian drones tore through commercial shipping in the Sea of Azov, and Russia answered with strikes on Ukraine's export infrastructure at the Odessa grain export hub and along the Danube River. Timing is key, as both countries are in the midst of the winter wheat harvest and need their ports running at full tilt. Together, Russia and Ukraine account for around one-third of global wheat trade. President Trump said U.S. military forces will resume blockading traffic to and from Iranian ports and coastal areas beginning July 14th at 4 p.m. Eastern Time, and demanded a 20% reimbursement on all other cargoes shipped through the waterway. This came after the U.S. and Iran exchanged fresh strikes overnight. Oil prices surged as traders
2: carriers factored in reduced trade flows through the key waterway. Surging crude oil helped support a strong rally in the soy oil market today. 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
3: Good morning, Dan Lucero from 580 Sports Talk here, and today we're leading things off with the only game in town tonight, the only major American sports event tonight, the Midsummer Classic, the Major League Baseball All-Star Game taking place in Philadelphia. All-Star Games themselves are a little outmoded. I say that as somebody who still tries to enjoy them and tries to enjoy the selection by which the rosters are picked, but they are a little bit of a relic. They are a relic of a time in which not every game was televised. Very few games were televised or broadcast nationally. So the All-Star Game was the only chance you had to maybe see some of the star players on some of the teams that didn't make it to the championship games or didn't make it onto the game of the week. And in baseball, it used to be the only time you'd ever see the American League's best play the National League's best. Still in all, though, I think the very best of the All-Star Games remains the baseball All-Star Game because it is the closest one to the spirit of the sport itself, even though it could possibly end on a home run derby tiebreaker like it did last year. We'll talk a little bit about that All-Star Game, but also on today's program, we've got Michael Swain of Fog.net for our Jayhawk Weekly segment. We'll also hear from KU linebacker Trey Lathan, my chat with him from Big 12 Football Media Days. It's all coming up from 3 to 6 on today's edition of 580 Sports Talk.
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5: 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And good morning, everyone. Greg Akagi with you this morning. Glad to have you with us on the program this morning. We'll get a complete update on the weather forecast. That'll be coming up here in just a bit. We'll also have a check of agriculture news as well. Then we got a special treat here at the top of the hour, 6 o'clock on the Ag Issues program. Former 580 Farm broadcaster DeLoss Yonke will be our guest. He is now a farm broadcaster with the RFD Network in Bloomington, Illinois, but also serves as president of the National Association of Farm Broadcasting as well. And we'll have our conversation with DeLoss coming up here at the top of the hour, 6 o'clock, on the Ag Issues program on 580 WIBW. All right, stay with us. When we come back, we will get our first check of the news headlines this morning and an update on the weather forecast from the Kansas Agriculture Network. That is coming up next right here on 580 WIBW.
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10: Hi, I'm Felicia Rolfe. Here are today's headlines from 12 News. Governor Kelly appoints Judge K. Christopher J. Rum to the Kansas Supreme Court. He'll fill the open seat created by Justice Marta Lukert's retirement earlier this year. Judge J. Rum has been a Johnson County District Court judge since 2021. Today, the deadline to register to vote or change your voter information ahead of this year's primary. Advance mail-in ballots will be sent out tomorrow. Satellite voting begins July 28th and Election Day, August 4th. KDOT wants to remind you political signs are not allowed on state highways. The land only for public use, so only official regulatory guide and warning signs are permitted. And this rule does not apply to signs on private property. KDOT says you only need to get the owner's permission for that. In Wichita, Felicia Rolfe, 12 News.
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11: 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The court held that federal courts cannot create new private rights of action based on evolving principles of international law. 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
11: Increasingly, certain groups have sought to use international declarations, climate initiatives, and other principles to influence domestic policy. The Supreme Court's recent decision reinforces the constitutional principle that courts cannot create new legal liability simply because an international body has adopted a policy declaration. For agriculture, that's significant. Farmers and ranchers depend on stable property rights and predictable legal rules when making long-term investments in land, equipment, and livestock. If courts could transform non-binding international environmental standards into enforceable legal duties, producers would face greater uncertainty and litigation risk. The court also reaffirmed that major policy decisions belong to Congress and the political branches, not judges. Whether environmental standards should change is ultimately a question for elected lawmakers accountable to the American people. That doesn't mean environmental stewardship is unimportant. American agriculture has long demonstrated that productive farming and responsible conservation can go hand in hand. The constitutional safeguards matter. This has been the Agricultural Law and Tax Report. I'm Roger McCullough.
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19: I'm meteorologist Phil Jensko on the Kansas Agriculture Network. An upper-level ridge of high pressure will be overhead across the region over the next several days. Still, it's going to start to break down here as we head into the weekend. But as for precipitation across Kansas, we could see a few spotty showers and maybe even a storm in southeastern parts of the state, as we could see some weak upper energy build through those areas underneath that ridge. For today, mostly sunny across the state. High statewide will get to the upper 80s to low 90s. Tonight, mostly clear. Lows in western Kansas fall to the low 60s. North central Kansas, mid to upper 60s. South central Kansas, mid 60s to around 70. Northeast Kansas, upper 60s. Southeast Kansas, upper 60s to around 70. Wednesday, lots more sunshine across the state. There is that slight chance for an afternoon shower or storm, mainly in southeastern parts of the state. Highs head right back to the upper 80s to low 90s statewide. Thursday, western, central, and northeastern parts of Kansas, mostly sunny with highs climbing to the low 90s. Southeast Kansas, lots of sunshine. A spotty afternoon shower or storm is possible. Highs will climb to the low 90s. Friday, sunshine remains in the forecast across the state. Highs generally getting into the low 90s, though a few spots could get to the mid-90s, mainly in south-central parts of the state. As we get into the upcoming weekend, more of the same, but just a bit warmer. Sunshine with highs both Saturday and Sunday climbing to the mid to upper 80s statewide. Once again for today, sunshine with highs in the upper 80s to low 90s across much of Kansas. This is meteorologist Phil Jensko, and this is the Kansas Ag Network.
5: It is 5:39 here on 580 WIBW. And this reminder that the Emporia Livestock Sale Company in Emporia, Kansas, where buyers and sellers come to meet, their weekly cattle sale will get underway tomorrow morning at 11 o'clock. And going through the ring for tomorrow's sale, 60 lot 20, number 22 on the video auction, 60 mostly black steers, base weight at 840 pounds, shipped July 21st, located in Gridley, Kansas. Also 53 on lot number 23 on the video auction, 53 black steers base weight at 1,080 pounds, shipped July 16th or 17th, located in Gridley, Kansas. And 212 lot number 24 on video auction number 212, steers that are 75% black steers, base weight 1,025 pounds, shipped July 16th through the 20th, located in Gridley, Kansas. Other consignments, 34 black steers, Nevers, long time wean, 450 to 750 pounds, 150 mixed heifers, 8 to 900 pounds, 60 mostly black steers, 825 to 850, 60 mixed steers, 825 to 875, 275 mixed steers off grass, 8.5 to 9, 355 mixed steers, 850 to 9 and a quarter, 220 mixed steers, 850 to 950, 270 mostly black steers, 900 to 1,000 pounds, and 50 black and red steers and heifers, red steers, that is, off grass, 925 to 950. Now, if you'd like more information or like to add consignments to this or any of their future sales, you can give them a call at 620-342-2425, 620-342-2425, And for a full list of consignments, go to their website at EmporiaLivestock.com. You can also follow them on their Facebook page. Go to Facebook.com and type in the search, Emporia Livestock. 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Their weekly cattle sale will get underway tomorrow morning at 11 o'clock. It is coming up on 542 here on 580 WIBW. And let's check agriculture news. How are various U.S. crops faring in their development progress as USDA's latest report dates of July 12th? Rod Bain has the numbers.
20: Highlights from USDA's latest crop progress report includes a fast-paced corn silking.
21: We do see some faster progress in parts of the upper Midwest.
20: With other tidbits from USDA meteorologist Brad Rippey, including
21: soybeans, exactly half of the crop blooming. That is ahead of the five-year average of 44%. The U.S. cotton crop, one thing that's been notable about this season is just how average it has been in terms of progress. U.S. peanut crop, roughly two-thirds of the crop pegging by July 12th. The national number is 65%, equal to the five-year average. Meanwhile, U.S. rice, it passed the one-third mark on heading progress during the week to reach 35% on July 12th. Winter wheat, the harvest is moving along very quickly. Spring wheat numbers for the week ending July 12th. Heading progress is right on par at 72%.
20: I'm Rod Bain reporting, Washington, D.C.
5: All right, Rod, thank you very much for the update. The last of the Kansas wheat harvest is wrapping up across the state. Latest numbers from National Ag Statistics as of Sunday show that 97% of the wheat harvest is complete, out of 91 last year, 87% for the five-year average. 50% of the Kansas corn crop has reached silking, near 49 last year and ahead of the 45 average. 16% has reached dough stage, ahead of 10 last year and 8% average. The crop rated 64% good to excellent, same as last week, 25 fair and 11% poor to very poor. 95% of the state's soybean crop has emerged ahead of 90 last year and equal to the average. 37% of the corn crop is blooming, equal to last year and ahead of the 34 average. 12% of the crop was setting pods, ahead of 5 last year and 6 average. The crop rated 69% good to excellent. And up 2 points from last week, 23 fair, 8% poor to very poor. 97% of the state's sorghum crop has been planted, while 17% has headed ahead of 5 last year and 8 average. The crop itself rated 51% good to excellent, down 7 points from last week, 40 fair and 9% poor to very poor. 75% of the state's cotton crop is squaring, and condition-wise, it's rated at just 40% good to excellent, down a point from last week, 46 fair and 14% poor to very poor. Topsoil moisture rated 78% adequate to surplus, down 2 points from last week, and 22% short to very short. Subsoil moisture rated 73% adequate to surplus, down 3 points from last week, and 27% short to very short. State's pasture and range condition rated 57% good to excellent, up a point from last week, 29 fair and 14% in the poor to very poor category. Senator Lindsey Graham's death and Senator Mitch McConnell's medical absence complicate the legislative path to passing year-round E-15 legislation. Graham chaired the budget committee. McConnell heads defense appropriations, either which could shepherd an Iran war supplemental that includes long-sought year-round E-15 approval. Republicans will try to replace Graham, which they did yesterday officially, who sits on appropriations, which, even with McConnell, still lacks a GOP majority. Senate Ag Chair John Bozeman conceded before the shocking news of Graham's passing.
22: The reality is this is not in our portfolio. It's in the Environment Public Works.
5: Chaired by Shelley Moore Capito, who co-sponsored a bipartisan year-round E-15 bill. But that was before President Trump's request that E-15 be included in the Iran War Supplemental, which included $10 billion in new farm aid. Either way, Bozeman says it's past time to pass E-15.
22: It's one of those things that we simply have to get done. And this is something that lots of people have been working on for many, many years.
5: And now it's needed more than ever.
22: I think Congress realizes how difficult it is in farm country right now and how, in order to strengthen our markets, we have to look at domestic use of our product. And certainly ethanol, E15, the same is true of diesel with soy.
5: But no matter how strong the reasoning, getting a major bill passed was tough enough already before the midterm elections. Now with Graham's passing and McConnell's continued absence, that job has just got tougher. A new national survey shows record high voter support for expanding access to E15 and is making it, of course, available year-round. Renewable Fuels Association says 75% of the registered voters support wider availability of E15, while more than 7 in 10 favor federal legislation allowing year-round sales. Only 11% oppose the proposal itself. The message from the voters is unmistakable. Americans want lower cost options at the pump, and they see E15 as part of the solution, according to RFA President and CEO Jeff Cooper. The Senate has a clear opportunity to deliver what voters want by making E15 available year-round. Support crossed party lines with 75% of Republicans and 77% of Democrats favoring expanded E15 access. The survey found strong interest in higher ethanol blends, with 57% of voters saying they consider a flex fuel vehicle for their next purchase, compared to 43% who expressed interest in an electric vehicle. America's farmland continues to face pressure from development and ownership changes, even as millions of acres remain in agriculture use. Since 1982, cropland, pasture land, and rangeland have declined, while developed land has increased by nearly 48 million acres, or 66%, a landmass roughly the size of Nebraska. While some acres shift between cropland, pasture, and the Conservation Reserve Program, land converted to housing, roads, and industrial uses is far less likely to return to production. At the same time, access to farmland is becoming a growing concern for farmers and ranchers. Over 2 million landowners rented out nearly 348 million acres for agriculture in 2024, with non-operating landlords controlling 79% of rented acres. More than one-third of those landlords are age 75 or older, raising questions about succession planning, rental access, and affordability for young and beginning farmers. Analysts say the issue is no longer just farmland loss, but who will have access to farm it in the future. AGP, Ag Processing Company, has reached a major milestone in its new soybean processing facility in David City, Nebraska, shipping the first ever U.S. unit train of soybean oil. The cooperative says shipment highlights its investment in value-added agriculture and renewable fuels while creating additional demand for soybeans grown by its farmer members. The David City, Nebraska plant, which opened in 2025, was designed to effectively load unit trains of both soybean meal and soybean oil, according to Senior Vice President of Oils, Courtney Lawrenson. He said the milestone reflects what AGP has always been about, finding innovative ways to create more value for our cooperative owners while serving the needs of our customers. And that is a check of agriculture news here on 580 WIBW. And stay with us when we come back. We'll check the markets right after this.
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5: All right, let's check the markets as we come up to 5:52. And typical Monday, nothing happening as of yet as far as the feedlots are concerned. No bids or offers established either in the Southern Plains or in the Northern Plains so far this week. And the cattle slaughter at 105,000. That is 5,000 more than a week ago and 7,000 less than a year ago. Choice weights on the box beef trade sharply lower, down 707 at 375.61 on a run of 68 choice and select loads. Cash hog trade, no report. Iowa, Southern Minnesota cash market. Carcass trade at $3.02 lower, the top at 96.36. Western Corn Belt cash trade $2.97 lower, the top at 96.36. And the hog slaughter at 464,000. It's 1,000 more than a week ago and 3,000 less than a year ago. Stay with us when we come back. We'll get analysis as to what happened in the markets right after this.
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5: 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And here's Doug Beswell.
3: Good morning. We had an 8 a.m. sales announcement for 136,000 tons of new crop soybeans sold to China. Weekly export inspections, corn at 60.6 million bushel, beans at 15.4 million, and wheat at 13.7 million. Corn continues to trade weather, with heat threatening yield as the crop heads into pollination. Futures gapped higher at the open on Middle East news, trading both sides to end the day up 2 to 3 cents. December corn closed up 2 1/4 at 463 1/4, 6 1/4 cents off the 469 1/2 high, which was the highest the contract has traded since early June. The rally in energies also sent soybean oil over 200 points higher in a move which supported soybean futures. November beans gapped higher with a $12 open, pushing up to 1207 1/4 for the daily high, trading near the May highs. Crop progress report highlights both U.S. corn and beans up a point in the good to excellent categories, with corn at 67% and beans at 65%. Kansas corn rated good to excellent, 64% unchanged for the week. Kansas beans rated 69% good to excellent, up 2 points for the week. Kansas winter wheat harvest is 97% complete. So at the close, we had September corn up 1 1/4 at 441. December corn was up 2 1/4 at 463 1/4. August beans up a nickel at 1196 3/4. November beans up 4 cents at 1194 3/4. September KC wheat down a dime at 666 1/4. December KC wheat down 9 cents at 681 1/4. August bean meal closed the day down $3.20 per ton, settling at $317.20 per ton. Most of the livestock contracts finished this session slightly lower. Wishing you all a good day. 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
5: And the grain bids, Cargill at Topeka at the close Monday, wheat up 12 at 631, corn up 9 at 426, Milo up 11 at 388, and soybeans up 19 at 1177. And we'll get a check of the overnight markets. That will be coming up at 6:52 with the folks at Country Futures in Frankfurt. All right, stay with us when we come back. A final check of the news headlines for this hour and an update on the weather is coming up next.
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24: Governor Kelly appointed a new judge to the Kansas Supreme Court this afternoon. Judge K. Christopher Jayram will fill the vacancy created by former Chief Justice Marla Lukert's retirement. A plane crash was reported in Jackson County today just after 12:30 p.m. The crop sprayer went down in a field south of Highway K-9 and a half mile west of Atchison County. The pilot walked away from the crash with minor injuries and was able to find a nearby house for help. Amanda Lynn Etter, 44, of Manhattan, was arrested for attempted murder in the first degree on Saturday. A 13-year-old male was listed as the victim. Senator Roger Marshall is calling on Todd Blanche for an investigation into Dr. Anthony Fauci. Marshall says it is warranted following the recent declassification of documents regarding the handling of COVID-19. For 13 News, I'm Riley Stark.
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25: Highs level off around 91. Today, under sunny skies, easterly winds, 5 to 10 miles an hour. Clear skies again. Tonight, lows level off around 69. High temperatures reach up to 92. Tomorrow, mainly clear skies. Chance for storms. Thursday, highs level off around 93. 96, ample sunshine expected. Friday, I'm staff meteorologist Ray Miller. Currently, it's 66 degrees.
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26: 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The U.S. has conducted a third consecutive night of strikes against Iran. More from Mark Mayfield.
27: President Trump spoke from the Oval Office following U.S. Central Command's announcement of the new strikes.
28: They want to make a deal. They came back. We made a deal 2 days ago, and they want to make a deal. They've been negotiating for 47 years, but nobody's ever hit them militarily. We're hitting them very hard.
27: CENTCOM said in a post on X that these latest strikes were at the direction of Trump, and will continue to degrade Iran's ability to attack innocent civilians and commercial shipping in the Strait of Hormuz. This comes after the president says he's reinstating the blockade of the strait. In a post on Truth Social, Trump said the waterway is open, and they are only stopping Iran's ships and customers from entering or leaving.
26: Lindsey Graham's sister will finish his term in the U.S. Senate after his unexpected death this past weekend. NBC's Ryan Nobles.
29: In his home state of South Carolina, the governor appointing Graham's sister, Darlene Graham Nordone, to fill his term until the end of the year.
30: I think this is what Lindsey would have wanted, and I plan to honor him in this way.
29: Nordone is not expected to run for the seat this fall, leaving a wide-open primary field for a special election in August.
26: One person has been shot and killed in an ICE-involved shooting in Maine. Wendy Swanson with more.
8: In a statement, Governor Janet Mills said she was briefed on the shooting and that state authorities were working with federal officials related to the incident. It happened in Biddeford, south of Portland. The Maine Immigrant Rights Coalition said the man killed was a 26-year-old man from Colombia who had been authorized to work in the U.S. It comes after a man was shot and killed by an ICE agent in Houston, with reports saying he was not the intended target.
26: With Middle East uncertainty, stock futures are mixed this morning. Michael Kastner, NBC News Radio. Venezuela has put elections on hold as earthquake recovery takes priority. Feed the Poor and Venezuelan native Cesar Guevara says all humanitarian channels remain open so the emergency supplies are getting to where they need to go.
9: We have shipments from air freights that are going on a weekly basis to containers that are being sent via ocean freight to Venezuela.
26: It's been almost 3 weeks since the back-to-back earthquake struck. The death toll is more than 4,400, with thousands still missing. The interim government will remain in place until elections can be held. Most Americans now have very little confidence in some bedrock institutions. More from Rory O'Neill.
10: After hitting rock bottom in 2023, confidence in 14 core institutions like big business, police, and organized religion is up a little bit. The Gallup poll finds confidence in banks and organized labor climbed slightly. Since 1993, confidence in Congress has swung from 30 down to 7%. Confidence in TV news has been measured between 46 and 11%, but it is up 3 points this year. I'm Rory O'Neill.
26: Today you need to brush up on your French. Brie Tennis on how to party French style today.
11: Today is Bastille Day, commemorating the 1789 storming of the Bastille, which started the French Revolution. In France today, there'll be parades, fireworks, and lots of French food to celebrate. If you're among the 9.4 million Americans who claim French ancestry, embrace that today. French it up, wear a beret, buy a baguette, eat some Brie cheese. Don't forget the French champagne. And if you're not French, it's okay to fake it. I'm Brie Tennis.
26: For the ninth year in a row, Arlington, Virginia is ranked America's fittest city. That's according to the American College of Sports Medicine's American Fitness Index. Michael Kastner, NBC News Radio.
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0: program this morning. We've got a special treat for you this morning. We're going to be joined in just a bit by former 580 Farm broadcaster DeLas Yonke, who is now a farm broadcaster with the RFD Network in Bloomington, Illinois. And this year he's serving as president of the National Association of Farm Broadcasting. Always great to catch up with DeLas. And you'll hear that conversation coming up this morning on the Ag Issues program on 580 WIBW. Before we do that, though, let's get an update on the forecast.
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2: I'm meteorologist Phil Jensko on the Kansas Agriculture Network. An upper-level ridge of high pressure will be overhead across the region over the next several days. Still, it's going to start to break down here as we head into the weekend. But as for precipitation across Kansas, we could see a few spotty showers and maybe even a storm in southeastern parts of the state, as we could see some weak upper energy build through those areas underneath that ridge. For today, mostly sunny across the state. High statewide will get to the upper 80s to low 90s. Tonight, mostly clear. Lows in western Kansas fall to the low 60s. North central Kansas, mid to upper 60s. South central Kansas, mid 60s to around 70. Northeast Kansas, upper 60s. Southeast Kansas, upper 60s to around 70. Wednesday, lots more sunshine across the state. There is that slight chance for an afternoon shower or storm, mainly in southeastern parts of the state. Highs head right back to the upper 80s to low 90s statewide. Thursday, western, central, and northeastern parts of Kansas, mostly sunny with highs climbing to the low 90s. Southeast Kansas, lots of sunshine. A spotty afternoon shower or storm is possible. Highs will climb to the low 90s. Friday sunshine remains in the forecast across the state. Highs generally getting into the low 90s, though a few spots could get to the mid-90s, mainly in south-central parts of the state. As we get into the upcoming weekend, more of the same, but just a bit warmer. Sunshine with highs both Saturday and Sunday climbing to the mid to upper 80s statewide. Once again for today, sunshine with highs in the upper 80s to low 90s across much of Kansas. This is meteorologist Phil Jensko, and this is the Kansas Ag Network.
0: Right now in the capital city, maybe a little bit of fog at Bill Airport, 67 degrees this morning. Clear sky, 66 degrees at Ford's Field. This morning on the Ag Issues program, it is an absolute pleasure and joy to bring on to the program a very familiar name on 580 WIBW, DeLas Yonke. He's a former farm broadcaster here at our station. Also, if you're a sports fan, a former sideline reporter for Kansas State football, now he is with RFD Network in Bloomington, Illinois, but he is also serving as president of the National Association of Farm Broadcasting, which as a farm broadcaster I am a proud member of as well. So I've been wanting to say this for, I think, 3 years since the last time we talked. Mr. President, good morning.
3: Greg, I am back home in a place I've never been.
0: That's true.
3: You know, which is kind of a weird sentence, but back on WIBW, which I grew up listening to and was on as a student and, you know, first paid job out of college. So good to see you again.
0: Yeah.
3: And great to chat.
0: Absolutely. And, no, Vinegar Hill doesn't exist anymore.
3: Yeah.
0: God, you know, rest in peace, Vinegar mm-hmm. Hill, be able to do. But talk about your network, RFD Network, in Bloomington, Illinois. I know it's associated with the Illinois Farm Bureau mm-hmm. as well, but I know it keeps you and Rita Frazier and everyone else busy up there, too.
3: Yeah, so you say RFD, and we're not that RFD.
0: That's right.
3: And there have been many phone calls about that very thing, but we were first. RFD actually is about turned 60. And back in the late 60s, there was already a push to maybe the Farm Bureau should do something, you know, about making sure that the farm is well represented in Illinois. And we broadcast to about 80 stations, try to have one per county, and in some of the metros that can be hard to do. But we're on more than 80 stations around the state. And so we work out of the Farm Bureau building. And I feel like we try to have a nice balance there. If there is a Farm Bureau issue, if there's an action request, or, you know, is there something policy related, we're certainly looking at it through

0: lens of Farm Bureau, but we can also talk about crop conditions and agronomy and profitability and commodity markets, and we cover the whole gamut, you know, because we're trying to serve the interest of our farmer members. And so, you know, we'll talk about many of the very things, you know, that you'd be talking about. And to some of the guests, some of the same guests, I know, on a national level that, yeah, that you'd be talking to as well.
1: Absolutely. You know, one of the things with throughout all this of what we've seen, you go clear back through, you know, before COVID, but even through COVID, through now, you don't have a shortage of topics to discuss, not only markets-wise, but news-wise as well.
0: Yeah, when I got back into broadcasting, I was out for about 10 years, and I got back in 13, and after a couple of months, I thought, okay, I need to come up with something. And since then, we've gone pretty well of having something to talk about, weather-related, and, you know, things are global now, so you can find some things. But I started a program in either 18 or 19, I can't remember which, and we call it RFD Profit Watch. And because people would say, hey, you know, what do you think some of the top issues the farmers will be facing this year? And I'm like, how about markets and weather? How about the same issues that they've been facing since the beginning of time? And so I've been able to concentrate on that a lot more. And even in that category, you know, that can be as broad as you want it to be.
1: Let's talk about, obviously, what's going on right now. And that's, hey, we got to get corn up. We got to get soybeans up as well. So you've had two different perspectives being at home here in this part of the state and around Manhattan, Riley County, where you grew up, but also back in Illinois. So
0: yeah,
1: first, talk about what you're seeing condition-wise, crop condition-wise right now in Illinois.
0: Yeah, so it's an eight-hour drive from my town in McLean County, which is central Illinois, halfway between Champaign, halfway between St. Louis and Chicago. 8 hours from there to Fairview Church between Riley and Leonardville on US 24. And so I saw a lot of windshield tour. And I thought I saw a lot of corn. I was like, you know, this looks pretty good. From the road, this looks pretty good. Illinois had essentially three planting seasons. There was right around 1st of April or maybe even end of March where they're like, you know what, soil is fit. Let's go in, let's go. And then it rained and some went 5 weeks without and may have had to come in and replant some. And then there was another batch just before or right around 1st of June. I don't think there was ever crop insurance deadline question, but it was later than you would want it to be. So that's also a thing to talk about. We're managing, you've got one crop, but in some ways you're managing three different crops. So how do you do that with fungicide applications and, you know, with soybeans, how do you do weed management and all that, which, you know, has been another thing to talk about. But from that, the stuff that was planted early, what I've been told, looks really good. When it comes to soybeans, and we had a lot of rain in June. I think in the state it was the fifth wettest June on record. There's a lot of wet feet. And I got to tell you, on the roadside tour, I thought in part of Kansas that it looked better than certainly Missouri. And, you know, and in Illinois, there's a lot of fields where you're like, it just looks tough. I've heard people say it's tough quite a few times. So my windshield tour finished in Riley County. But I was thinking about, as I was driving, well, two things. I know things have changed, and I've seen it when these times I come back. But it just astounds me. You know, I probably saw five pieces of wheat stubble from, this is 36, so coming across at St. Joe and Ashton and Highland and Troy. And then I came down to Seneca, went down to Havensville, to Onega and E and West. And I was just like, Mel Brooks had a line in History of the World Part 1 where he's like, everything's so green. And I just kept thinking that the whole time. And then, as good as corn looks here, I think back to when we would harvest. Because we filled silo. We rarely ran corn in the combine. We'd fill silo. Two-row field chopper. And so Uncle's in the tractor running the field chopper. And when I was available, me and another guy were running chuck wagons back and forth. And then Dad is either packing in a trench silo or he's running the upright silo. And there's just so much, there's so much plant right now. There'd be so much feed that that would just be a horribly inefficient way, because there, you know, the tractor would go down a row and fill the, you know, there's so much feed in there, they'd fill the chuck wagon. So you'd have to sit and wait for the next empty one to come back while we're going back and forth unloading and all that and going down, up and down the road. The harvest would take forever the way we did it in a year like this.
1: Yeah.
0: You know, today's big machines, you run right through it. But yeah. I was just couldn't help but thinking, man, what would that be like running the old field chopper two rows at a time with this lush of a crop that's out there?
1: I had Justin Gilpin with Kansas Sweet on yesterday morning. You know, he talked about it can probably be sub 200 million bushels.
0: Mm.
1: But Kansas isn't the only one. It's really all across the Midwest where it's been a struggle just because of the variability of, well, you had drought, you had rain, you had freezes, you know, fire in some cases. So much of it has really just kind of shaken those things up on a harvest that just got completed here recently, too.
0: After I left, what was it, 98? Mm-hmm. Was the year they had half a million? Not half a million, half a billion, 500
1: yeah,
0: million acre
1: 500, yep.
0: crop. Had a late freeze, but it was cool and moist. And
1: got the rain.
0: Got the rain.
1: Just when they needed it.
0: 500 million. And now it's 30% of that?
1: Yeah.
0: 150? But I understand, especially in a year like this, you can ring the bell on corn. And, you know, part of it's cost related. And the one advantage that we had with wheat, you know, you could have three crops.
1: Yeah.
0: Depending on where you planted it, you might be able to graze it, have cheap feed in February, March. Then you have wheat crop, that's your cash crop, and then you have straw bales for bedding. You know, that can be awfully valuable. But I can certainly see why, you know, corn has taken over the way that it has. And not just in Kansas, but 95 million acres around the country.
1: Yeah, exactly.
0: It's a lot.
1: All right, we're going to take a quick break, that is. And we're going to have more with the Lost Yankee, serving this year as president of the National Association of Farm Broadcasting, former 580 farm broadcaster, now with RFD Network in Bloomington, Illinois. This is Ag Issues here on 580 WIBW.
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10: 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The U.S.-Mexico-Canada agreement has officially entered an annual review process.
11: So July 1st is the official date by which all three parties had to agree to renew the U.S.-Mexico-Canada agreement. USTR announced that they have not agreed to renew it, so we have entered into an annual review process with Canada and Mexico for up to the next 10 years.
10: Virginia Houston is Senior Director of Government Affairs for Farm Bureau. She says the review process was outlined when the USMCA was initially signed 6 years ago.
11: All three countries had to come together to agree if they wanted the agreement to renew. If they did not come to agreement, it would kick off the annual review process, which is what we're in right now.
10: Stay tuned to FB.org for updates. And listen again here for more from the Voice of Agriculture, Kansas Farm Bureau.
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1: We're back on the Ag Issues program this morning here on 580 WIBW. Someone I've known for quite some time, Delos Yonke, who is a former 580 farm broadcaster. He's now with RFD Network in Bloomington, Illinois, and serves this year as president of the National Association of Farm Broadcasting as well, that he is a part of, I am a part of as well. And
0: past president.
1: Yep, 2010.
0: Past farm broadcaster of the year.
1: Yeah.
0: Foundation chair.
1: Yeah, foundation.
0: Yeah.
1: So,
0: served the organization well over the years.
1: A lot of great things that we've been able to do throughout the years as well. Get to that in just a second. On the cattle side, what about the cattlemen in Illinois? How are they feeling?
0: Cattle's an interesting, because nobody has enough ground to raise the number of cattle that they want to raise. The cattle pasture, well, we had these 800-acre pastures that we'd rent, and first job was to figure out where they were. Like, there was a pasture we rented for a long time that was very close to Tuttle Creek in the area called Stockdale. And you'd come in one gate, and you'd see if you could find the cattle sitting or grazing somewhere. And if they weren't there, you'd close that gate and go back and go into another gate and look for them in another spot. And, you know, I could take a half hour just trying to find them. In Illinois, you've got 20 acres in a corner that might be a little highly erodible, or at one point had a, you know, just had a spot where you're just not going to run a planter or a combine through there. So they put up a fence and they graze it. And or a situation where they put up a lot more fence, and some of it they can do is just on electric fence. You know, it doesn't have to be like 5 barbed wire or anything. But they'll rotational graze. First time I'm talking to a guy about rotational grazing, I'm like, what are you talking about? But they just don't have enough land, and so they'll have cows in a section of their pasture. And then at some point, and they've got some of this automated now, and the cows know to go to it because they want to go to the better grass anyway. Fence goes down, they walk to another spot, and now they graze that. And where they just were has time to recover and come back and be better feed for them. And so, you know, we have all this space, and they can't find enough space, so they have to make the most about what they can. It's a really, and oh my gosh, you know, I think about growing up, we had a sale barn in Junction. Now Langbarks have the one in Clay Center, Manhattan Commission Company, Holden, Marysville, St. Mary's, Rezax. Out there, I could probably think of 7 in the state, and 6 of those I can get USDA reports about livestock markets. It's a different deal. It's such a different deal.
1: I assume in Illinois, like in Kansas, a lot of worry still, even though we've seen some lowering of input costs. You know, input costs are still a big topic of discussion up there.
0: Things like the price of sulfur goes from $80 a ton to $1,000 a ton, and you know, we used to have all the sulfur in the world because we had those coal plants, and it was never a problem. Now that's a needed input. Price of anhydrous. I remember talking to a farmer. He was Farm Bureau president at the time. I'm like, there was one time when anhydrous went up to $1,600 a ton. I'm like, what do you do? He says, you got the check. You got to write the check. You know, at least if you know what the price is, you can manage it instead of wondering, you know, where it's going to be. But, yeah, high input costs are a huge price of diesel. You know, variable costs are a huge concern. And I just did an interview last week that I'd really be curious to dig into more of the numbers, where they're finding that some farmers who use fewer than 150 pounds of nitrogen a year perform better economically than they did for someone that just puts on 200 on an annual basis. So they may not get the yield, they may not hit the home run in the field, but profitability-wise, they do better. And I think you'll see more of that of, okay, how much do I actually do? I don't want to mine the crop. I don't want to mine the ground. I don't want to cut myself short. But what really is that number? It used to be, I don't know if it was nationally, but in Illinois, it was 1.2 is all you need to do. Well, if you had 250 bushel corn, that's 300 pounds of nitrogen. That's insane. So now it's closer to 6/10 instead of 1.2. And 250 corn, that's 150. So how much of it is, well, gosh, you know, how much do you have grandpa in your ear or someone saying, well, we've always put on 200 pounds of nitrogen. That's what we do. Versus, you know, what is, especially for this field, what is, and with artificial intelligence, with more technology, with satellite information, you know, there's more opportunity to know per field what really is the best to do for this particular crop.
1: In the time we have remaining, as I mentioned earlier, you are president of the National Association of Farm Broadcasting as well. Talk about this year for you. I mean, you were president-elect in 2025, national vice president in 2024. But talk about this year on some of the experiences you've had representing NAFB at various events and things that you've been able to do.
0: Well, it's been a tremendous learning experience, and really, there's been a lot of highlights. Whether that's Commodity Classic, I got to speak at Commodity Classic, that was a real highlight. Went to National Ag Day, and to continue to carry the flag for farm broadcasting, and to talk to past presidents and members across the country, you know, has really been nice. We have research that shows that there is a connectivity where farmers will hear an ad on farm radio and it will start the process toward a decision, whether that's going to a website, whether that's calling a local representative, and that chain of events takes place that leads to a purchase, or maybe even a decision to not make a purchase. But it starts from the farm broadcasting. It comes from what they hear. Gosh, there's, you know, they get so many emails, they get so many calls, you know, subscribe to this, you know, buy this input, all that. But the ears are still available. They might have a tablet in their hand, they might have, or they might be working on something, but their ears are still available. And, you know, in some ways, some of the, you know, we're doing this on a traditional way, but there are different ways to access what we do, and we need to continue to adapt to that. But the farm connection remains, I believe, you know, that's nationwide. Even though you might have a new generation that might get things differently, you still have a very wide audience. And it's a daily thing. You know, we're talking at 6 o'clock in the morning. It's part of people's routine. You're in people's houses. You're in people's cars. There's very much a connection to that. You know, we feel, I still find ways to listen to Denny Matthews because I just want to hear Denny Matthews. There's something about, you know, Denny's been in the family longer than I have. And there's a connection in farm broadcasting. It's very similar. I still remember a time I was maybe a teenager, and it was about 11:29 in the morning, and it was on Brady was on 580, and Dad said they're going to play the violins now. And I thought, I wonder what he meant by that. And all of a sudden, I heard doo doo doo doo doo doo doo, and the farm show. So Kelly came on, and then it was time for the farm show. You know, that connection it's very strong, continues to be strong. It's hard to replace, and we need to do what we can to maintain it.
1: Well, like you said, newer generation, they may do it differently, but listening to the radio is multi-generational.
0: Mm-hmm.
1: I say multi-generational very truly because of how long, you know, we're fortunate here at this station, but shoot, probably RFD network is turning 60 like that is the same way, too.
0: Mm-hmm. Mm-hmm. And I've been to a couple of events this summer where I introduced myself, and the person says, as soon as I heard your voice, I knew who you were.
1: Yeah.
0: You know, there's responsibility to that, but that's also, just shows how good the connection is. And you only get that by listening over and over and over again.
1: Yep.
0: And when you go back to advertising, repetition builds reputation. You know, there's the benefit of the over and over and over again.
1: Yep.
0: It's something that has endured long after a lot of people have tried to kill it off. It remains, and it'll continue to endure.
1: Absolutely. All right.
0: By the way, so I'm in Bloomington, Illinois. Wasn't Kelly in Bloomington, Illinois before he came here?
1: Yes, yes.
0: Isn't that weird?
1: Yes.
0: His station, WJBC.
1: Yeah, that's what I thought.
0: 10 minutes from where I work.
1: Yep.
0: He came here because he fell in love with the place. And, I mean, I still, my first love is still here. But I wound up going, now they're an affiliate of ours. I'm on the station that Kelly used to
1: be the guy on. But I remember he said when he first came here, they sent him to the Flint Hill.
0: That's right. That's right.
1: And that's what, you know, that's what hooked him in this area.
0: Sun coming up on the Flint Hills and the grass is green. The cows are on top of the hill.
1: Oh, yeah.
0: There's nothing better.
1: Yep. My friend, we are out of time, but as always, appreciate it. And good luck the rest of your presidential year as well.
0: Thank you very much. Good to see you again. Thanks for having me.
1: That is our good friend, DeLoss Yonke, who is president of the National Association of Farm Broadcasting, with RFD Network in Bloomington, Illinois, and a former 580 farm broadcaster as well. This has been Ag Issues here on 580 WIBW. Stay with us when we come back, an update on the news headlines and a check of the weather forecast. That comes up next.
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17: One of their weekly cattle sale will get underway later this morning at 10:30, and the feeders will start selling at 2 o'clock. Early consignments for this morning's sale, 20 black steers and heifers, home-raised and vaccinated, 4.5 to 600 pounds, 14 mostly black steers and heifers, home-raised, weaned and vaccinated, 375 to 4.25, 35 black steers and heifers, home-raised, vaccinated and weaned, 5.5 to 750 pounds, 20 black, few red fall bred cows, 3 to 5 years old, 5 to 7 months bred, mostly bred to black bulls, 42 black and red Angus steers, off grass, 850 to 9, 180 black steers, off grass of northern origin, 875 to 9.25, 130 mostly black and a few red and Charlet, a local source, and off grass, 850 to 9, 120 black-white-face, red-white-face steers of northern origin off grass, 9 to 9.25, 62 mostly black heifers, 825 to 875, and 60 mixed steers weighing 9 to 950 pounds. Now, if you'd like more information or like to add consignments, you can call them at the office, or you can give Spencer a call as well. You can call the office at 785-437-2785, or you can call Spencer at 620-640-4593. You can also go to their website to get a full list of consignments at FlintHillsStockyards.com. That's the Flint Hills Stockyards in St. Mary's, Kansas. Their weekly cattle sale will begin later this morning at 10:30.
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19: Hi, I'm Felicia Rolfe. Here are today's headlines from 12 News. President Trump reimposes a naval blockade on Iran. U.S. Central Command says the blockade takes effect at 3 this afternoon. President Trump says the U.S. will be the guardian of the Strait of Hormuz and will probably run the strait and impose a 20% fee on cargo shipments. Senator Roger Marshall calling for a special counsel to investigate Dr. Anthony Fauci regarding his handling of the COVID-19 epidemic. It comes after National Intelligence Director Tulsi Gabbard declassified documents regarding the origins of COVID-19. Marshall says the new documents warrant a special investigation. Today, the deadline to register to vote or change your voter information ahead of this year's primary. Advance mail-in ballots will be sent out tomorrow, and satellite voting begins July 28th and Election Day, August 4th. In Wichita, Felicia Rolfe, 12 News.
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20: I'm meteorologist Phil Jensko on the Kansas Agriculture Network. An upper-level ridge of high pressure will be overhead across the region over the next several days. Still, it's going to start to break down here as we head into the weekend. But as for precipitation across Kansas, we could see a few spotty showers and maybe even a storm in southeastern parts of the state, as we could see some weak upper energy build through those areas underneath that ridge. For today, mostly sunny across the state. High statewide will get to the upper 80s to low 90s. Tonight, mostly clear. Lows in western Kansas fall to the low 60s. North central Kansas, mid to upper 60s. South central Kansas, mid 60s to around 70. Northeast Kansas, upper 60s. Southeast Kansas, upper 60s to around 70. Wednesday, lots more sunshine across the state. There is that slight chance for an afternoon shower or storm, mainly in southeastern parts of the state. Highs head right back to the upper 80s to low 90s statewide. Thursday, western, central, and northeastern parts of Kansas, mostly sunny with highs climbing to the low 90s. Southeast Kansas, lots of sunshine. A spotty afternoon shower or storm is possible. Highs will climb to the low 90s. Friday, sunshine remains in the forecast across the state. Highs generally getting into the low 90s, though a few spots could get to the mid-90s, mainly in south-central parts of the state. As we get into the upcoming weekend, more of the same, but just a bit warmer. Sunshine with highs both Saturday and Sunday climbing to the mid to upper 80s statewide. Once again for today, sunshine with highs in the upper 80s to low 90s across much of Kansas. This is meteorologist Phil Jensko. And this is the Kansas Ag Network.
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17: 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And my thanks, as always, to Delos Yonke. Good to see him yesterday. He is back in the state, went home, and going to be in Kansas City. The National Association of Farm Broadcasting has a big event coming up on Thursday in Kansas City at the American Royal. And, by the way, we'll post that as a podcast on our website here later this morning. So if you didn't get a chance to hear all the conversation, you can go to the website at 580wibw.com. Tomorrow morning, by the way, on the Ag Issues program, you heard a little bit earlier about summer listening sessions by Kansas Corn. We're going to talk about that and other issues as well with Connie Fisher and Josh Rowe. Of course, Josh is the CEO of Kansas Corn. Connie Fisher, Director of Market Development with Kansas Corn as well. And we'll talk about that on tomorrow morning's Ag Issues program here on 580 WIBW. All right, let's check agriculture news. Exports of U.S. beef and pork were held back in May by key access issues, according to U.S. Meat Export Federation President and CEO Dan Hallstrom. USMEF's John Harreth has more.
2: Starting with beef plant suspensions in China.
3: While we have a lot of the beef plants relisted in the China CIFER system, we still do not have total access because a lot of plants have been suspended. So this represents about $2 billion in sales potentially. That was our peak in 2022. Until we can get some of these issues resolved on the beef side, we will continue to lack that demand. On the pork side, we have the pseudorabies virus issue with Mexico. The access that we're lacking is actually pork skins and variety meats to the tune of $7 million a week opportunity that's being lost. The issue is resolved as far as USDA is concerned from an animal health standpoint, so it's urgent that we get Mexico relisted with full access for U.S. pork. A very good example in the month of May where the results could have been better had we had these issues resolved.
2: Despite those challenges, overall exports remain strong, starting with pork.
3: A very, very good month. 10% growth year-on-year on volume. 8% growth on value. There was quite a few bright spots outside of Mexico. Japan up 26%, one of the largest months in years, 38,000 metric tons. Central America up big, Colombia up big, and Dominican Republic. Total export value per head exceeded $71 per head, which is one of the largest months in quite a while. And looking at the beef side, volumes were pretty good considering our supply situation, down 5% on volume and up 2% on value at over $818 million in the month of May. I think this is a testament to the fact that our global customers, despite higher prices, continue to pay for our quality. The value per head of exports, $468 a head. This is the largest value return in 4 years since 2022.
2: For the U.S. Meat Export Federation, I'm John Harreth.
17: All right, John, thank you very much for the update. High input costs continue growing as a top concern for U.S. production and for U.S. producers. Purdue University CME Ag Economy Barometer dropped from May to June. Michael Langemeyer, the director of the Center for Commercial Agriculture at Purdue University, talked about the recent numbers.
21: The Purdue University CME Group Ag Economy Barometer Index fell from 119 in May to 113 in June. Both measures of producer sentiment declined, with current conditions index falling by 5 points and the future expectations index declining by 7 points. The decline in the current conditions index is especially important because it reflects how producers are viewing their farm's financial situation today. The index is now at its lowest level since December 2024, suggesting that many producers continue to feel pressure from tighter margins and a more challenging cost environment.
17: And only 12% of producers said their operations are better off today than they were last year.
21: When producers were asked what is limiting improvement in their farm's financial position this year, no surprise, it was high input costs. This was the overwhelming response. 42% of farmers identified input costs as their biggest constraint, followed by low output prices at 17% and weather at 14%. We've had some pretty unpredictable weather this year, and so the fact that weather is one-third of input costs just tells you how important input costs really are. Farmers are always concerned about commodity prices, but the current challenge appears to be focusing on the cost side of the business.
17: And there isn't a lot of optimism for the immediate future.
21: Looking ahead, producers remain cautious about the next year. Only 22% of respondents expect their farms to be financially better off a year from now. And when asked about the longer-term outlook, expectations for good times ahead have declined compared with last year. However, the outlook is not negative across every area of agriculture.
17: And optimism does continue when it comes to farm prices.
21: One area where producers remain optimistic is farmland. This is true in both terms of the short-term outlook and long-term outlook. The short-term Farmland Value Expectations Index declined from 130 in May to 124 in June, but it's still relatively high. The long-term Farmland Value Expectations Index increased to 166, tying the highest level recorded in the survey. I think that's quite remarkable. That was higher than even during that 21, 22, 23 period where land prices were climbing very rapidly. This suggests that while producers remain concerned about near-term margins, many continue to view farmland as a strong long-term asset.
17: Those comments from Michael Langemeyer of Purdue University. 10 more meat and poultry processors have adapted for USDA's voluntary product of USA level, expanding a program designed to help shoppers identify products that are truly sourced and processed in the United States. The label can only be used on meat, poultry, and egg products from animals that were born, raised, harvested, and processed in the U.S., giving consumers greater confidence that they're supporting American farmers and ranchers. When American families, according to Brooke Rollins, buy American products, they should know exactly what they're getting. She said every new company that adopts the label represents another win for America's farmers, ranchers, processors, and rural communities. USDA also says the program has gained momentum since launching a nationwide awareness program earlier this year. Officials say the labeling initiative provides greater transparency for consumers while helping U.S. livestock producers receive recognition for raising animals that are entirely American from birth through processing. And that is a check of agriculture news here on 580 WIBW. Stay with us. Your Money Now is coming up next.
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27: I'm Nicole Murray with Your Money Now. IBM shares have dropped more than 17% this morning after the company warned that second quarter earnings fell short of expectations. CEO Arvind Krishna blamed the shortfall on weakness in the software and infrastructure business because clients shifted money toward hardware purchases like memory chips. The International Maritime Organization said there is no legal basis for mandatory tolls in the Strait of Hormuz. President Trump demanded that the U.S. receive payment equivalent to 20% of all cargo shipped through Hormuz in exchange for the Navy protecting the strait. Iran has demanded tolls in Hormuz, but agreed to forego them for 60 days under the interim deal with the U.S. Travel demand to World Cup host cities is climbing as the tournament reaches its final stages. Kansas City and Philadelphia were among the cities that saw the biggest boosts in the knockout stages, while Argentina fans appear to be flocking to Atlanta for the semifinal match. Futures are still mixed as oil prices jump. That's Your Money Now.
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17: It's 6:52 here on 580 WIBW, and let's get analysis as to what we've been seeing in the overnight markets. Jerry Stoll with Country Futures in Frankfurt is joining us. 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
9: Hi, good morning. S&P futures are trading 5 lower. The dollar index is 100.90, down 14. Dow futures currently indicating 318 lower. Crude oil 79.83, up 169. Grains, we're seeing weakness here. The SEP corn is 435.5, down 5.5. That new crop December, 457.25, down 6. Sorting out weather. You know, it's July. Of course, it's going to get hotter, like the forecast indicate. But right now, the heat is actually helping the crop here at this stage of the game. In the soybeans, we're trading the August contract at 1190, down 6.75. Those new crop Novembers, 1186, down 8.75. Of course, the soybeans, the weather market's ahead of them as they're an August crop here. So we'll see a lot of activity back and forth with weather forecast over the next several weeks. Wheat futures trading down 5 in September. Chicago wheat, 629.75. The Kansas City hard wheat, we're seeing the SEP contract, 659.75, down 6.5. December down 7. Livestock futures yesterday, we were lower in the hogs. Last night's lean hog index was 92.69, up 34, and that pork cutout value last night fell 21 to 101.55. Look for mixed openings here this morning in the hog futures. Cattle complex, the latest CME feeder index posted yesterday was 372.52, up 210. Beef cutout value last night was it actually plummeted. That was 375.61, down 707. Meat's been struggling now for weeks, and now we're into the dog days of summer. And after that $7 break in the cash fed market last week, I think a lot are expecting that we could maybe lose another 3 to 5 this week here. And we'll call futures mixed here on the opening.
17: All right, that's Jerry Stoll with Country Futures in Frankfurt. You can give him a call, 800-292-4038, if you'd like more information. And stay with us. We've got more markets after this.
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17: 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Wheat up 12 at 631. Corn up 9 at 426. Milo up 11 at 388. And soybeans up 19 at 1177. And again, market updates today are full complement 830, 930, 1130, 1230, and 130. Today,

0: and we'll have analysis from Country Futures in Frankfurt at 1:30, as we always do weekdays, Monday through Friday. And a reminder, too, of course, don't forget AgriTalk coming up between 10 and 11 o'clock this morning with Chip Flory and all the folks, and AgriTalk PM coming up between 2 and 3 o'clock. They'll recap the markets, and that's normally hosted by Michelle Rook, and all the guys always do a great job there. If you hadn't had a chance to tune in, make sure you do so. And, of course, again, if you didn't hear all of our interview with DeLoss Yonke, we post that this morning. We'll do that and go to our website at 580wibw.com. And then, of course, from 3 to 6, it will be 580 Sports Talk, as Dan Lucero mentioned during the leading-off program. One of the slowest weeks as far as U.S. sports are concerned because of the fact that really the All-Star game, about the only thing that is taking place. If you did not hear, Bobby Witt, a starter, but he is going to be batting fifth in the order. Jack Caglione did not make it out of the first round of the All-Star game or home run derby yesterday, but just looking at the highlights, he hit a couple of bombs as well. So that is something hopefully in the future we'll start to see more of because he could be one of those forces as well. All right, getting on sports talk from 3 to 6 today here on 580 WIBW. When we come back, we will wrap things up right after this.
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0: All right, let's get a final check of the forecast.
1: Here's your updated WIBW forecast from the Certified Transmission Weather Center.
2: Highs level off around 91. Today, under sunny skies, easterly winds, 5 to 10 miles an hour. Clear skies again. Tonight, lows level off around 69. High temperatures reach up to 92. Tomorrow, mainly clear skies. Chance for storms. Thursday, highs level off around 93. 96, ample sunshine expected. Friday, I'm Staff Meteorologist Ray Miller. Currently, it's 65 degrees.
0: And if you haven't figured it out, probably one of the hottest days this week, or hottest weeks this week, I guess maybe would be the better way to put it. So take it easy if you have to be outside as well. All right, that will do it for the Tuesday edition of the Early Morning Ag Roundup. 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
3: NBC News Radio, I'm Michael Kastner. Lindsey Graham's sister will fill a South Carolina Senate seat until the end of his term after his unexpected death. More from Mark Mayfield.
4: South Carolina Governor Henry McMaster announced on Monday that Darlene Graham Nordone will serve in the role until the term ends in January. Nordone said her brother was always there for her. Now she will be there for him. McMaster said Graham was serious about his work, but also kind-hearted and cared deeply about others.
3: President Trump will address the nation in a primetime speech later this week. In a Truth Social post Monday, the president said he'll be speaking Thursday at 9 p.m. Eastern. He didn't provide any other details about the speech. The president now says the U.S. will reinstate a blockade of Iranian ports and serve as a guardian of the Hormuz Strait. Kate Fisher reports Trump says the United States will be reimbursed for the costs of providing security at the rate of 20% on all cargo shipped.
5: This is really controversial, saying that it's now the U.S. that will charge a toll, having had senior members of his cabinet saying that when the Iranians suggested that, it was simply not acceptable in terms of, you know, international norms.
3: Meantime, the U.S. has carried out a third consecutive night of strikes against Iran. An investigation is continuing into a deadly shooting involving an ICE agent in Biddeford, Maine. Officials claim a man allegedly drove in the direction of that agent yesterday, causing the agent to open fire. Erin McLaughlin reports.
6: New videos out revealing key moments connected to a deadly ICE-involved shooting in Maine. In one video,

0: You see a white vehicle driving in a circle as an agent attempts to grab the door. It's unclear if this was before or after shots were fired. In another video, you can hear that fire. And in this video, you see what appears to be federal agents pulling out the limp body of a man.
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3: We dance to the same tune. 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
5: Hi, I'm Felicia Rolfe. Here are today's headlines from 12 News. Governor Kelly appoints Judge K. Christopher J. Rum to the Kansas Supreme Court. He'll fill the open seat created by Justice Marta Lukert's retirement earlier this year. Judge J. Rum has been a Johnson County District Court judge since 2021. Today, the deadline to register to vote or change your voter information ahead of this year's primary. Advance mail-in ballots will be sent out tomorrow. Satellite voting begins July 28th and Election Day, August 4th. KDOT wants to remind you political signs are not allowed on state highways. The land only for public use, so only official regulatory guide and warning signs are permitted. And this rule does not apply to signs on private property. KDOT says you only need to get the owner's permission for that. And Wichita, Felicia Rolfe, 12 News.
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4: Here's your updated WIBW forecast from the Certified Transmission Weather Center.
9: Highs level off around 91. Today, under sunny skies, easterly winds, 5 to 10 miles an hour. Clear skies again. Tonight, lows level off around 69. High temperatures reach up to 92. Tomorrow, mainly clear skies. Chance for storms. Thursday, highs level off around 93. 96, ample sunshine expected. Friday, I'm staff meteorologist Ray Miller. Currently, it's 65 degrees.
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11: Blockade reimposed. Good morning, I'm Gordon Deal, along with Nicole Murray, on this Tuesday, July 14th. Glad you could be with us. Here's what's up this hour.
12: President Trump says the U.S. is again putting a halt to shipping in and out of Iranian ports. Oil spiked on the latest developments.
11: A 26-year-old from Colombia has been killed by an ICE agent in coastal Maine. Hear the Homeland Security explanation.
12: South Carolina Senator Lindsey Graham, who died suddenly over the weekend, will be replaced by his sister on Capitol Hill.
11: And the hardline activists leading the charge against further development of artificial intelligence.
13: It's drawing a bunch of disillusioned young men and women who feel like

0: back on and said the U.S. would impose a 20% fee on cargo shipments through the strait.
1: I want to be reimbursed because we're protecting a very rich portion of the world. We're spending money. And so what we've done is we are going to be reimbursed for protection. We're protecting by the countries that we're helping.
0: Meanwhile, Iran declared the Strait of Hormuz closed until, quote, stability and calm are restored. Trump said a deal with Iran was still possible, but stressed that the U.S. would eventually control the whole of the strait. Separately, Bahrain and Jordan said they've intercepted new Iranian attacks today as Tehran retaliates with missiles and drones across the Gulf. Yesterday, Houthi terrorists in Yemen, backed by Iran, fired missiles at Saudi Arabia. Oil prices are up sharply in the past 24 hours, now trading at about $86 a barrel. The sister of late South Carolina Senator Lindsey Graham has been selected as her brother's replacement after his death over the weekend. Darlene Graham Nordone will serve the remaining months on Graham's current term, which expires in January. Senate Majority Leader John Thune said she will be sworn in this afternoon. South Carolina Governor Henry McMaster made the replacement announcement yesterday at a news conference at the State House in Columbia. Nordone will be the first woman to represent the state in the Senate.
2: My brother was the most amazing person, outstanding leader, and just a genuinely good man.
0: Graham died Saturday night at age 71. He never married or had a family of his own, but Nordone was often by her brother's side for the political touch points of his career. After their parents died at a young age, Graham was left to raise his sister, for whom he later became legal guardian. Nordone has worked as an optician and at various state agencies. The sweltering 4th of July weekend is over, but for both parties in House and Senate leadership, the heat is still cranked up in the nation's capital. Valerie Yerk, House leadership reporter at CQ Roll Call, says both chambers are likely to return to the same sweat-inducing tangle of legislative problems that left them stumped as they headed out of town at the end of June. Valerie, what's going on?
3: We're looking at a deadline of essentially the end of July to essentially unfreeze the House floor. Right now, what we saw before the 4th of July holiday is a handful of House members freeze up the House floor by tanking this procedural vote that happened. And they did that because they want the Senate to pass this big sweeping voter ID bill that has President Trump's support but still lacks some support even from Republicans, a handful of Republicans in the Senate. And so they're saying, these handful of House Republicans are saying, we won't let anything pass in the House until the Senate passes the bill that we want, that voter ID bill. So, looking ahead for the rest of the month, there's a lot of things that, Speaker Mike Johnson wanted to get done before they leave for a full month of recess over the month of August. But it's not clear if they can even get the floor unfrozen because the reality is in the Senate, they just don't have the votes to pass this voter ID bill.
0: Wow. So where does that leave everything? Just jammed up?
3: Yeah, it just kind of leaves it jammed up, and it means, there's typically the issue in the Senate that we have where they need 60 votes to sidestep the filibuster. So that requires some buy-in from Democrats and kind of requires the Senate to, take somewhat of a bipartisan mantle. But even they tried to get around that rule by trying to pass this bill under a specific process that would allow just for a simple majority. They did that, a month ago, but that didn't even go through at the time. There were key Republicans, for one, Senator Mitch McConnell and Tom Tillis and a few others who were still against the bill. So they can't even get the 50 votes in the Senate to pass it. And now this bill has passed the House, right? So the Senate is the last step to get it to Trump's desk. It's not clear. Mike Johnson said, we're gonna really try to ratchet up the pressure and said something along the lines of, we're going to make a deal so, quote unquote, irresistible that, the Republicans holding out in the Senate will have to vote for it. It's not clear what

0: that irresistible deal will look like yet. But I'm sure it'll have some aspect of time, just in or a time crunch, you know, just looking at how much there is to do with how few weeks or days left in the month before they all head out in August.
1: We're speaking with Valerie Yerk, House leadership reporter at CQ Roll Call. The story is called Congress Faces Its Own Summer Heat Dome. On the Democratic side, Minority Leader Chuck Schumer in the Senate and Hakeem Jeffries in the House have their own troubles, you say?
0: Yeah, that's definitely right. As we've seen in the primaries over the last few, I guess months now, voters are picking a lot of Democratic candidates that are further to the left. What that means is Republicans, especially Donald Trump, recently have been ratcheting up their, kind of capitalizing on that, saying, you know, Democrats are communists, specifically because some of these candidates belong to Democratic Socialists of America. And so these DSA candidates are kind of become the target for a lot of Republican messaging. And there's some concern, I think, that if Trump and Republicans can keep up this messaging of calling Democrats communists, it'll kind of scare away voters in more swing districts. And also, just in general, as the political spectrum gets wider, it just puts more stress on the leadership of a two-party system to kind of, you know, gather up all the votes and harness some sort of party unity. So that's a more further-looking issue, but it's still very much present, and it takes, you know, strategizing in this moment to kind of figure out how Democrats can pivot their messaging out of midterms.
1: Thanks, Valerie. Valerie Yerk, House leadership reporter at CQ Roll Call. 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
7: Here's your updated WIBW forecast from the Certified Transmission Weather Center.
8: Highs level off around 91. Today, under sunny skies, easterly winds, 5 to 10 miles an hour. Clear skies again. Tonight, lows level off around 69. High temperatures reach up to 92. Tomorrow, mainly clear skies. Chance for storms. Thursday, highs level off around 93. 96, ample sunshine expected. Friday, I'm staff meteorologist Ray Miller. Currently, it's 66 degrees.
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1: Thanks for being with us. Federal authorities in Maine say an Immigration and Customs Enforcement officer has fatally shot a driver who tried to flee agents attempting to stop his vehicle. It happened yesterday in Biddeford on the southeast coast. The Department of Homeland Security said the shooting happened around 7 a.m. local time while U.S. Immigration and Customs Enforcement watched the last known address of the person they sought. Maine Congresswoman Shelley Pingree.
14: People are extremely upset. This isn't what Maine wants to be. You know, we believe we have many immigrants and New Mainers who are friends, neighbors, they're working in our businesses, and we want to be supportive of them. We don't want them to be fearful that if they go outside, they're going to be arrested or shot.
1: Two immigrant rights groups said the man killed was a 26-year-old from Colombia who had work authorization documents. His full immigration status was not clear. The incident in Maine comes less than a week after an ICE agent in Houston, Texas, shot and killed a man in a traffic stop during a deportation operation. 19 minutes now after the hour. On This Morning, America's First News, here's Nicole Murray.
7: And now, the three big things you need to know. Number one.
15: The U.S. military has completed a third consecutive night of strikes against Iran. President Trump spoke in the Oval Office.
16: We had a deal yesterday or the day before yesterday. It was all done. And then they broke up that deal immediately because they found out there was something in the deal they didn't like. And they're wired differently, and we're not going to put up with it.
15: Trump also announced that the U.S. blockade of Iranian ports is back on, and the United States will impose a 20% fee on cargo ships traveling through the Strait of Hormuz. Oil prices spiked on the news.
7: Number two.
15: Lindsey Graham's sister, Darlene Graham Nardone, has been named as her late brother's temporary replacement in the Senate after his unexpected death over the weekend. Senate Majority Leader John Thune.
17: It's difficult to believe that Lindsey Graham is no longer here with us, that we won't run into him at a media day or share a joke with him at this afternoon's vote. The halls of the Senate already feel empty without him.
15: Nardone's term expires in January.
7: Number three.
15: Two teenagers have been arrested in connection with a targeted mass shooting that killed five members of the same family and wounded two others in eastern St. Louis, Illinois. State Police Director Brendan Kelly.
18: You can look at the family relationship and the relationship to the suspects that have been apprehended, and you can see that it was focused on this particular family.
15: In other news, a crew member has died after going overboard from a Princess cruise ship that left Fort Lauderdale, Florida. The company has not released the worker's name. The sold-out crowd in Philadelphia got on its feet, expecting hometown hero Kyle Schwarber to win his first home run derby on his third try. But St. Louis Cardinals outfielder Jordan Walker staged a dramatic finish, hitting six consecutive home runs in the final. He is the first player in Cardinals franchise history to take the derby crown. A new red flag is developing in the social world. That's according to TikTokers. It's the crisis friend. This is someone who only reaches out when they are having some type of crisis or emergency. You'll know you're dealing with one when most of your interactions involve consoling them.
1: This is new to TikTokers?
15: I guess it's not new in general. They're just starting to identify.
1: It's not new in general at all.
15: Okay.
1: But is it new to TikTokers? Is that what we're saying?
15: I guess new to the younger generations that dominate the social media world. Any? Have you ever dealt with a crisis?
1: I love how it's if it happens the first time to them, it must be news for everybody else. Oh. Now, these people have been around forever.
15: Okay, and how do you deal with them?
1: I don't know. I don't have a good answer.
15: I thought you would have more wisdom on the topic.
1: I don't. I have one of those. I don't know how to respond. You're a ball and chain to the relationship.
15: Oh, I see.
1: You know?
15: All right, so we're stuck.
1: 22 minutes after the hour.
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26: 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The U.S. is stepping up attacks on Iran, pounding targets further inside the country, crippling infrastructure and diplomacy. Temperatures will climb toward the 100-degree mark later in the week, and we'll keep you updated.
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1: Thanks for joining us. Census data shows a record number of adults under age 35 choose to live with their parents rather than contemplate the increasingly tricky math of living on their own. The numbers and the reasons from Dan Divise, money reporter at USA Today. Dan, take us through it.
32: Yeah, number-wise, more people who are under 35 adults are living with their parents now than ever. That's according to Realtor.com. So that means that about one out of three people in the 18 to 34 age group is back home living with their parents.
1: So you gave the numbers. It's like a third of those between 18 and 34 who are back home. And so what are the reasons?
32: Well, so we had a big surge in young adults living back home with their parents in COVID. And, you know, it's obvious why that was. It was hard to be in a big city like a downtown during COVID. People were trying to get away from each other, kind of. And so people went to their parents' houses and kind of spread out. And that makes sense. What's happening now is different. There's people who are returning to their parents' homes or maybe staying in their parents' homes. And it's because of money. It's not because of COVID. It's because of dollars.
1: Boy. So we've seen these ebbs and flows, I think, as you pointed out in your story. But is it different this time?
32: Oh, yeah. What's going on now is a combination of, well, You know, the median home now costs $400,000+. That's nationally. That's insane. I mean,
1: yeah.
32: Think about how it wasn't long ago that you could buy a house in the middle of the country for like $100,000. So home prices are way up. Rents are way up. So if you're going to live on your own as a renter, that's difficult. Mortgage rates are still pretty high, and they've gotten higher, right? A few years ago, they were crazy low, but now they're high. And so people are doing the math and figuring out, I'm a lot better off living in my parents' home with my parents who are probably either boomers or maybe Gen Xers like me, who maybe have owned our homes for a long time, might have bought them cheap, might have a really good mortgage rate. And there was actually a big article in the Wall Street Journal, I think a few days ago, saying that this, you could look at this as a really smart thing to do financially, to live at home and just bank a huge amount of money.
1: Sure. We're speaking with Dan Divise, personal finance reporter at USA Today. The story is called Failure to Launch: Record Numbers of Young Adults Live with Parents. And the surprising thing is we immediately think, especially maybe Gen Xers like you and me, think, oh, these kids, you can't find a job. They're living in a basement. They're just playing video games all day and eating snacks. But that's not necessarily the case. There are plenty who have jobs.
32: Well, that's right. Our 22-year-old son was living with us, earning a lot of money until very recently. So he's an example. Among those 25 to 34-year-olds, that's a little older, who are living with their parents now, 70% of them have jobs. So they're not living with mom and dad for lack of a job. It's more, I think, about trying to save a lot of money. People know how much you need to save now if you want to try to buy a house. And so, you know, you figure, maybe I'll live with my parents for the next 5 years and save, you know, enough money for a down payment.
1: Yeah. There are caregiving roles here also that should not be dismissed.
32: Well, that's right. People maybe neglect the fact that there's these boomers who are getting, you know, everyone's getting older. And increasingly, the oldest boomers are turning 80, I think, this year. They often own big homes, and as they age, they're going to need help with the tasks of life, and their children could possibly provide that help. And, of course, there's a lot of separate articles talking and reports talking about how people in their 30s, maybe 40s, are more and more providing help to their parents. So, yeah, it could be that both the younger and the older generation benefits from this cohabitation.
1: Thanks, Dan. Dan Divise, money reporter at USA Today. 30 minutes now after the hour on This Morning, America's First News.

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2: Governor Kelly appointed a new judge to the Kansas Supreme Court this afternoon. Judge K. Christopher Jayaram will fill the vacancy created by former Chief Justice Marla Lukert's retirement. A plane crash was reported in Jackson County today just after 12:30 p.m. The crop sprayer went down in a field south of Highway K-9 and a half mile west of Atchison County. The pilot walked away from the crash with minor injuries and was able to find a nearby house for help. Amanda Lynn Etter, 44, of Manhattan, was arrested for attempted murder in the first degree on Saturday. A 13-year-old male was listed as the victim. Senator Roger Marshall is calling on Todd Blanche for an investigation into Dr. Anthony Fauci. Marshall says it is warranted following the recent declassification of documents regarding the handling of COVID-19. For 13 News, I'm Riley Stark.
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3: Highs level off around 91. Today, under sunny skies, easterly winds, 5 to 10 miles an hour. Clear skies again. Tonight, lows level off around 69. High temperatures reach up to 92. Tomorrow, mainly clear skies. Chance for storms. Thursday, highs level off around 93. 96, ample sunshine expected. Friday, I'm Staff Meteorologist Ray Miller. Currently, it's 66 degrees.
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14: Thanks for spending time with us. Welcome into Tuesday, July 14th. Gordon Deal with Nicole Murray. Some of our top stories and headlines. U.S. plans to reimpose a blockade on Iranian ports. Oil has spiked on the news. The sister of late South Carolina Senator Lindsey Graham will serve out the remainder of her brother's term. Authorities in Maine say an ICE agent fatally shot a motorist. Firefighters battling flames in the Angeles National Forest above Azusa in L.A. County. Cardinals outfielder Jordan Walker is the home run derby champ, the All-Star game tonight in Philly, and the Indiana guy who has walked the equivalent of the circumference of the earth. That story in about 20 minutes. 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A growing anti-artificial intelligence movement in the Bay Area is drawing activists who fear the technology will cause human extinction. What they're up to from Zusha Ellenson, national reporter at the Wall Street Journal. Zusha, what are we seeing?
8: We're paying attention to what's happening here in San Francisco. Obviously, there's this huge AI boom with these giant billion-dollar, trillion-dollar companies, you know, building the next AI models. But what's also happening is it's drawing a bunch of disillusioned young men and women who feel like their future is being threatened by AI. You know, they think, maybe I don't have a future as a software developer anymore. Maybe I don't have a future if AI is going to take my job. And what they're doing is they're joining all these little protest groups, think tanks, nonprofits that are all fighting against AI. So it's become ground zero for this sort of hardening resistance against the world's hottest technology.
14: And it's growing?
8: Oh, yeah, it's really growing. What's interesting is they start, you know, these people, they're pretty hardline activists, and they started protesting. They go outside, OpenAI, they lock themselves to the doors, they do all these sorts of things. And this started about 2-3 years ago. But now they've kind of got the public behind them, which is interesting. You know, back then they were way out on their own, but now the public's kind of turning against AI. There's a lot of polls that people are afraid AI is going to take their jobs, or, you know, they don't think AI is going to improve their lives. So now they got the wind in their sails, and more people are supporting them, which is pretty interesting.
14: Wow. You mentioned how some of them cling to dire predictions, Zusha, like what?
8: Yeah, so that's a really interesting distinction. So a lot of Americans are concerned about losing jobs, they're concerned about data centers maybe going into their neighborhood. But what these people are more concerned about is something far more dramatic, which is they're afraid that AI is going to come and basically wipe out the human race. And they have a lot of different scenarios, but essentially that AI would kill off humans. So that's pretty far out there, and this really drives them. You get some unstable people in this movement, and this big idea that, you know, the humanity is coming to an end really drives them to do really extreme actions. And we have people, you know, in the movement turning to violence because of that. We had this kid, this Texas college student, travel all the way from Texas to San Francisco. He threw a Molotov cocktail at OpenAI CEO Sam Altman's house and had this manifesto where he said he was going to kill him, all that sort of stuff. So you see people being pushed over the edge by these really big ideas.
14: Boy, we're speaking with Zusha Ellenson, national reporter at the Wall Street Journal. The story is called The Hardline Activists Ramping Up for the War with AI. And for some of these folks, it strikes me like this is their life, this is their full-time job, being a hardline activist, right? They live in barracks or you know, bunk beds in some community.
8: Yeah, that's the really interesting part. So the most hardline group is called Stop AI, and a bunch of these guys, about a couple of years ago, they all moved to the Bay Area. They gave up their jobs. One guy gave up his whole family and his business, and they just spent, you know, every waking hour working on this cause, and that's how seriously they take this. And now the lead character in our story is this guy, Sam Kirshner. He was an electrical engineering tech. He had sort of a promising future. He was studying neuroscience in Seattle, but he became so obsessed with this idea that AI was going to destroy the future that he moved here and started this group. And then what's really interesting is he's gone missing under very mysterious circumstances. And there's a lot of theories about what he might be doing right now. Some people think he might have gone underground. Some people think he might have died. And everyone's looking for him now. And that adds this sort of tinge of mystery to this scene as well.
14: Jeez. You used a phrase earlier I wanted to revisit, and that's disillusioned young men. I think that's often something we heard in the past as young men who become terrorists or join a cause like that.
8: That's exactly right. So one of the guys is a good example of this in the group. His name is Derek Allen, and he was really brilliant. He graduated from high school at 16. He was pursuing a degree in computer science, which, you know, back in the day, that was like a ticket to a golden ticket, right, being a computer scientist. But as he saw it, as he was coming towards the end of his school, he realized that AI was going to start doing code. He thought, you know, maybe this job's not going to be as lucrative as I thought, and he dropped out of college to join this movement. And that's a really big difference. Like in the past, you saw, you know, disillusioned young men coming from, maybe they were unemployed, but now you have people who are on a pretty good career path that society's been telling you this is the best career path you can take, and it's getting kind of devalued a lot right now because, you know, AI can do a certain amount of coding that software engineers used to do, and that's a really big change.
14: All right, Zusha Ellenson, national reporter at The Wall Street Journal. 20 minutes now in front of the hour. On This Morning, America's First News. Coming up next, what a concerned citizen brought to a police station in Canada that cleared the place out.
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22: Here's your updated WIBW forecast from the Certified Transmission Weather Center.
3: Highs level off around 91. Today, under sunny skies, easterly winds, 5 to 10 miles an hour. Clear skies again. Tonight, lows level off around 69. High temperatures reach up to 92. Tomorrow, mainly clear skies. Chance for storms Thursday. Highs level off.

0: 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I'm staff meteorologist Ray Miller, currently 68.
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0: spending time with us. Welcome into Tuesday. It is time now for the Mic Drop with This Morning's Mike Gavin.
1: Good morning. Well, there are plenty of boring jobs out there, and you wouldn't normally call airplane pilot one of those, but tell that to the guy in England who wasn't thrilled with his flying gig and made sure to let everyone know about it. Over the weekend, a pilot in the UK got a lot of attention after he used plane tracking software to leave a message in the skies for anyone looking at the data. That message? I'm bored. The pilot took off from Liverpool, England on Saturday, flew for around 2 hours, and was said to be testing a plane after a repair. This flight, like almost all other flights, was tracked, monitored, and recorded via the website Flight Radar 24, and that was noticed by a TikTok creator who specializes in aviation content. According to the data, the pilot spent around 20 minutes at about 11,000 feet in the air, carefully maneuvering his plane in a tight series of loops and swoops to spell out, "I'm bored." According to the BBC, the airline that owns the plane and which the pilot works for won't punish this guy just for being bored.
0: Okay.
1: I guess that was within protocol to be spelling things out in the sky where he's supposed to be testing out a plane.
0: Would have spelled worse things, I guess.
1: Yeah. Yeah. That is true. That is true.
0: I just thought, I don't know. I don't have a pilot's license. I'd find more interesting things to do.
1: Yeah.
0: Sail the coast, have a view of the water.
1: What if he'd done all that, though? Like, been there, flew all around England, probably been doing this his whole life, and is, you know, just kind of sick of looking at the same countryside over and over again. He's got to do something.
0: Okay. So this happened Saturday.
1: Yes.
0: When England was playing Norway in the World Cup quarterfinals. He couldn't put out, "Go England."
1: Yeah, that would have been something.
0: Or maybe suck an egg, Norway, something like that.
1: Maybe this was a protest because maybe he wanted to be on the ground watching the game, and he had to be in the air testing out his plane.
0: Right, fair.
1: And add this to the list of things that we shouldn't need to remind people about. Don't bring explosives to police stations. This comes to our attention after an unexploded World War II grenade was dropped off at a police station in Ottawa, Canada recently. Police said the grenade was brought in on Friday. Police reminded residents on social media that if you find such items, do not transport them to your local police station since it could prove extremely dangerous to the person bringing the item and others around them. Officials recommended residents leave any explosives where they're found and report them to authorities.
0: Wow.
1: Yeah. So wow. Don't bring them in. Like, we'll come get them. Don't you worry. Don't go walking in and dropping them on the desk. handing them in any way, shape, or form.
0: Did it look to you like this thing was just sitting on the front seat of the guy's car?
1: What do you mean by that?
0: The picture you sent me looked like the grenade was sitting in the front seat, like passenger seat of a car.
1: Yeah.
0: And I thought, driving over railroad tracks or like hitting a pothole would be really concerning here.
1: I mean, I guess that is the question. What is the proper protocol for transporting a grenade to the police station?
0: Yeah.
1: You're concerned. You don't want it in your house. So you're trying to get it out of your house or out of your yard or wherever you found it. But then how do you? Well, I mean, obviously you're not supposed to do it. But if you choose to do it, what is the best way to do it?
0: And imagine, like, the cop that first walks out and says to the guy, "Yeah, I'll see what he got in the car."
1: Oh, whoa.
0: Yeah.
1: Everybody out. Everybody out.
0: Jeez.
1: Yeah, that makes for nobody's bored that day, right? Everybody's excited that day.
0: But police in Ottawa were so concerned, by the way, on social media that they even posted their warning in French.
1: Oh, yeah. That's how you know it's getting serious now.
0: It's a big deal now. Thanks, Mike. 13 minutes now in front of the hour. Spam text messages, deceptive emails. 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
0: Thanks for being with us. Before packing your bags for your summer vacation, it's worth taking a few minutes to think about how you'll keep your personal documents and data safe. It's not just fake bookings and travel apps that you have to watch out for. So Money.com put together simple ways to protect your summer vacay from scammers. Number one, the FTC recommends doing your homework on travel companies, hotels, rentals, and agents by searching their names along with words like scam, review, and complaint. It also warns that only scammers will insist that you pay by wire transfer, gift cards, or cryptocurrency. Number two, if you're staying in a hotel, use the in-room safe for anything you won't need throughout the day. And don't leave printed receipts, itineraries, or confirmation pages lying around. Ask hotel staff to shred unneeded travel docs if you don't have another option. And number three, once you're home, review your bank and credit card statements for unfamiliar charges. Check travel loyalty accounts, too. Airline miles and hotel points can be stolen or drained. 8 minutes now in front of the hour on This Morning. Once again, here's Nicole Murray.
10: And now, the three big things you need to know. Number one.
11: The U.S. has launched its third consecutive night of strikes on Iran following President Trump's announcement of a fresh blockade on Tehranian trade in the Strait of Hormuz. Trump speaking in the Oval Office.
12: We're knocking out all of their offensive capability, and we're controlling the straits. We're putting the blockade back. And it's a blockade not for anybody but Iran. In other words, anybody doing business with Iran can't go through. Everyone else will be able to go through.
11: Trump also announced the U.S. is imposing a 20% fee on cargo ships traveling through the Strait of Hormuz. Oil prices spiked upon the news.
10: Number two.
11: A federal immigration officer has fatally shot a man during an enforcement operation in Biddeford, Maine. Senator Angus King.
13: And the question is, what did he do with his vehicle? Were officers threatened? Were the threats rising to the level that justified deadly force?
11: Officials said the ICE officer opened fire on the man when he attempted to flee against trying to stop his vehicle.
10: Number three.
11: A coalition of 12 state attorneys general is filing a lawsuit to block Paramount Skydance's purchase of Warner Brothers Discovery on antitrust grounds. California AG Rob Bonta is leading the effort.
14: Antitrust enforcement is a check on billionaires currying favor with the president so he'll do their bidding.
11: In other news, a deputy marshal has been shot and killed while serving an arrest warrant on a fugitive in Alexandria, Louisiana. Police said the suspect is in custody. An emotional Senate Majority Leader John Thune honored South Carolina Senator Lindsey Graham, his longtime colleague who died on Saturday.
15: There was no bigger believer in America's role in the world. He was confident that the United States could be a force for good, and he gave everything he had to ensuring that we would be.
11: And finally, more than 100,000 fans have flooded the streets of the Norwegian capital to give their soccer team a hero's welcome, turning the heartbreak of their World Cup exit into a massive national celebration. Norway lost 2-1 to England on Saturday.
1: Man.
11: That's how you're supposed to honor your team, though.
1: Because what? Because they lost? I mean, because they, what they...
11: They're still working hard. They still made it through a few rounds. They had to train an insane amount. Who knows what they had to, like, what kind of schedules they had to hold.
1: I see. Everybody gets a trophy in Nicole's world. Is that
11: not
1: what it is?
11: Getting a trophy, but you don't have to be like, boo, when they get home.
1: No?
11: No, that's not... Look at you. I think your face right now. No, that's not what you're supposed to do, Gordon Deal.
1: 6 minutes now in front of the hour.
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1: Thanks for being with us. An Indiana man accomplished the unimaginable after setting an audacious goal 14 years ago to walk the Earth's circumference, 24,900 miles. GoodNewsNetwork.org says it took dedication and consistency over the course of thousands of days, but Russell Mumper met that goal late last month. As the VP for research at Indiana University, he's familiar with the scientific method, so he tracked every stat throughout his journey that began in 2012. He fell in love with walking and hiking and stayed committed to the goal for over a decade. He completed the feat at 60 years old,
0: while working full-time. The family even moved across state lines three times during that period. He said along the way, he averaged about 5 miles a day, which came out to about 55 million steps. He says he wore out 49 pairs of New Balance trail shoes. That'll do it for this hour. For Nicole Murray and Mike Gavin, I'm Gordon Deal. Thanks for listening to This Morning, America's First News.
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3: Hi, I'm Felicia Rolfe. Here are today's headlines from 12 News. President Trump reimposes a naval blockade on Iran. U.S. Central Command says the blockade takes effect at 3 this afternoon. President Trump says the U.S. will be the guardian of the Strait of Hormuz and will probably run the strait and impose a 20% fee on cargo shipments. Senator Roger Marshall calling for a special counsel to investigate Dr. Anthony Fauci regarding his handling of the COVID-19 epidemic. It comes after National Intelligence Director Tulsi Gabbard declassified documents regarding the origins of COVID-19. Marshall says the new documents warrant a special investigation. Today, the deadline to register to vote or change your voter information ahead of this year's primary. Advance mail-in ballots will be sent out tomorrow, and satellite voting begins July 28th and Election Day, August 4th. In Wichita, Felicia Rolfe, 12 News.
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4: NBC News Radio, I'm Michael Kastner. Lindsey Graham's sister takes his South Carolina Senate seat until the end of his term following his death over the weekend. NBC's Ryan Nobles.
16: In his home state of South Carolina, the governor appointing Graham's sister, Darlene Graham Nordone, to fill his term until the end of the year.
18: I think this is what Lindsey would have wanted, and I plan to honor him in this way.
16: Nardone is not expected to run for the seat this fall, leaving a wide-open primary field for a special election in August.
4: It's expected that she'll be sworn in later today. President Trump is dramatically reducing the size of two national monuments in Utah. He signed an executive order yesterday shrinking Bear's Ears and Grand Staircase Escalante down to about a tenth of their original size.
25: We've done something that was, I think, very desperately needed. It was very unfair to the people of Utah. And now fairness has been brought back. It's going to be better taken care of, and they'll be able to use it a little bit.
4: The move was applauded by Governor Spencer Cox and the Republicans who make up Utah's congressional delegation, the majority. Environmental groups think it's being done to make mining companies happy. The size of the monuments has fluctuated for years. Democratic presidents have made them bigger, while President Trump has made them smaller. It's likely to end up in court. The parents of a Mississippi college athlete whose body was found on Horn Island want details. So far, there's no cause of death for 18-year-old Nolan Wells, but his mother, Christine Wells Wansley, says she doesn't believe he drowned while swimming.
26: Honestly, because of the way the stories are just so inconsistent and how that day went, it's just, you know, we can't say for sure.
4: Michael Kastner, NBC News Radio.
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24: 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Here's your updated WIBW forecast from the Certified Transmission Weather Center.
30: Highs level off around 91. Today, under mainly sunny skies, east winds, 5 to 10 miles an hour. Clear skies, tonight lows level off around 69. High temperatures reach up to 92. Tomorrow, mainly clear. Chance of thunderstorms Thursday, with highs in the low 90s. Bright sunshine expected Friday. I'm staff meteorologist Ray Miller. Currently, it's 70 degrees.
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8: What it is, do not adjust your sets or your volume. It is Tyrus filling in for the great Brian Kilmeade on the Brian Kilmeade Show. And I'm going to start. It's a little awkward this morning. I came in to fill in for him, and he left this. Apparently, he's too cheap to buy 8x10s, and he has artist renditionings laying around his office to remind me that it is his show. So, not necessary, Brian. I think your name on every corner of this office and the height of this desk lets everyone know this is your show. But good morning, everyone. Excited to be here. I'm going to start out a little bit somber. I want to talk about, take a moment to reflect on the great Lindsey Graham. I had the opportunity to meet him a couple of times, and he was one of the nicest, coolest dudes in the room. He knew my name, which was shocking to me, because a lot of times when you meet career big-time politicians, they don't necessarily know who you are. They need someone to run over and introduce you, and he knew who I was exactly. He was like, hey, Tyrus, how you doing? And I was really impressed by that. But I want to play real quick some thoughts. Senator Dick Durbin has some really, I think, summed it up best.
9: I would like to take a moment.

0: fierce Republican partisan, but he never lost sight of the need to work across the aisle to make a difference in the lives of Americans.
1: You know, because he put the job, he put the country over tent. He was a patriot, and I think in the strongest definition of that word. And I think what, and I hate to say this, but in the time that we are living in right now, we don't have much trust or faith in our politicians, especially in the House or Senate. Especially when it comes to one particular thing, net worth. And we see a lot of House members and Senate members who are millionaires, 100 millionaires, own 3 and 4 mansions, summer homes, fly private jets, etc. His net worth at the time of his passing was what it should be for a person who has been serving in public service his entire life. And I just can't. That is all the evidence you need in terms of who he was as a person and what it meant to him to be a Republican, to be a senator, and more importantly, to be an American. And that, to me, we lost one of the good ones. And that to me, is a little scary. Or I'm hoping will inspire Americans across the country to look at the character of the person that represents their state, not what animal you vote for, whether it's a donkey or an elephant, or whether they how many followers they have on social media or auditions or mainstream media promoting them as something they're not. Listen to the words that they say. And most importantly, after what they say, the actions that come behind them. If someone is running to represent you and the only thing they're doing is attacking the other side, that is not a person who has any interest in running for you, representing you. They are trying to get a job for themselves. And I think across the board, nobody could say that for Lindsey Graham. And listen, he was the one guy who didn't always have the greatest relationship with the president. He ran against him. They feuded. They had issues. They had arguments. But when it came time for policy, when it came time to doing the right things for America, there was no issues there. And he would work across the aisle, and it wasn't just for the sake of saying. Actually, he never really talked about it. He talked about his plans and his policies. And I think that's what was so rare, and it shouldn't be. But we're going to miss him not just for the person he was, but for the work he did, because he was one of the few guys that didn't fall into the trap of picking one side and becoming against everything the other side is doing. And we understand now, and it is my opinion, the reason why they do that so often is because it's more profitable. You make a lot of money from lobbyists and special interests and NGOs and all that stuff to just disrupt, to be anti-Trump. And if a Democrat's in, you're anti-Democrat. That doesn't help the American people. That doesn't help our country. And we've seen the results of that. We saw during the pandemic. We saw during the Biden administration. We're seeing it with when President Trump, both of his terms when he was in, where they just, the answer is no, no matter what, because they don't like him. And so it saddens me that we lose such a great man so early. The other side of it is, and take it from somebody who had to lose a bunch of weight because I wanted to be around for my kids. You have to, no matter how busy you are, no matter how much you are fighting, working, paying bills, chasing the American dream, you have to take care of yourself. You have to go to doctors. You have to stay on top of things, especially when you're getting older. Man, I know particularly, because I only speak for one, because that's what I am, and I'm not, not transitioning anytime soon. So when it comes to your health, we kind of have this invincibility complex where we think, oh, we're fine. And I was like that for a long time. And I beat my body up in sports and bodyguard, wrestling, powerlifting, all that stuff, football. And I kind of had this thing where I'm fine. If I don't see anything, I'm fine. I don't need to go to doctors. A lot of people feel that way. You go to a doctor, you get sick. But when it comes to when you need to stay on top of seeing a physician, learn as much as you can about your diet. If you have any heart issues, they're not going to go away. you need to make sure you take care of yourself. And I

0: unfortunately, we have to learn all of that. And another thing, since I'm rifting here about Mr. Graham, he did some amazing things. He was a really outstanding person. And it's sad that I did a lot of the stuff that I didn't even know about. You know, it was particularly about how he adopted his sister. That is absolutely stand up. And they had a very close relationship. And I want to play a quick flashback, number six, where he's talking about this. And just give you some context. This woman was running for president in 2015 about giving his sister a role should he win.
1: If she took a role on, she would be a great representative of our country. I can't think of a better person to represent our country in an event than my sister.
0: So he was, on top of everything else, he was a family man. And when you lose both your parents, you can become a bitter person. You really learn about who you are when the chips are down. And he was just, I'm just so impressed that we didn't really know a lot of these things because he wasn't a braggadocious man. He was a direct man. He took on problems. He didn't care whether you and the guy that he was working with, they would play golf together or they would be friends. He cared about getting things done for the American people. And I didn't always agree with everything that he was about. And there was times that, you know, I would hear some of his things and I'd be like, I don't like that. I don't agree. But that's the whole point. I think we all should have discourse. We all, like, if you believe in absolute everything, if you agree with everything President Trump says, if you agree with that, you're really not, it's like the person who's friends with everybody, which means you're friends with no one. You have to have your belief system, and you can't, you're not going to see eye to eye on everything. And that's the point, is when you don't see eye to eye on things, that's when you have debate. That's when the best ideas come about. Just every time someone says something, like, yes, I'm in. Yes, I'm in. Yes. And you're that yes man thing, but it ends up hurting everyone in the long run. And nobody wins because eventually you're going to be backing bad ideas and mistakes, and nobody is going to look at you with any credibility. If you cannot stand your ground on the things you believe in, and I believe the term is that you find the hill you're going to die on, and that's important too. Again, it goes to the other side, which we see literally President Trump will come out and be like, I have a cure for cancer, and half of the Senate, a little less than half because we can't let them have more than half right now, would literally be like, what? You didn't cure the cold? Like, they would just find something to be negative about. And Lindsey Graham was not those things. And I'm going to run one more, number seven. This is Governor Henry McMaster's talking about his sister and possibly filling Lindsey Graham's Senate seat.
2: Lindsey took care of his little sister in years long departed. It's my honor to ask his little sister, Darlene Graham, to finish his work for him now.
3: I want to thank the governor for selecting me to serve the remainder of Lindsey's term. It is such an honor. Lindsey has always been there for me, and now I will be there for him.
0: I don't know. I get goosebumps when I hear this, when I hear her voice. We were talking that reminds her. What were you saying that reminds her you of? Was it Demi Moore from Landman?
3: Demi Moore and Landman.
0: They have the same voice. And I was like, I only watched a couple episodes of that, but yeah, I'm with you on that. But I think we definitely know his work will continue, and his sister and him had a really amazing relationship, and I just think. Governor, well done. And I think we're in good shape. South Carolina's in good shape. And I hope in his passing, it would be a wake-up call for those who are serving the American people to be better, do better, put the country first, and put your wallet back in your back pocket where it's supposed to be. Again, wherever you are, sir, I wish you well. And you can rest now.
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1: What it is, Tyrus is filling in for Brian Kilmeade today. And honestly, man, I know that it's funny because being in this little guy's office, I feel trapped. I literally feel like a buffalo in a china shop. Like, I just, even his little keyboard and stuff, I can't fit my knees under it. I got to sit back. Like, even his headphones are a little tight. But last night on the Gutfeld show, I was hosting, and we talked about the Bison incident. And I was looking over some of the comments, and it was everything from ranging like, how could you possibly make a joke about this? And then, you know, there was a lot of funny stuff, and they were like, apparently there was some rumor that he had a Miami Dolphins shirt on, and go Bills, you know, and there was one that said like Bison 1, Grandpa 0, but and there was one that in particular, this person was like, he was within the required 24 feet, you know, and I'm like, whom do you think explained that to the Bison? Like, hey, relax, bro. He's 25 feet out. Like, they just, Mother Nature doesn't follow the rules that we have in line. You know, like, we just assume you should always respect Mother Nature. And I'm I like being in the outdoors. I have a lot of pets. I've early in college, I wanted to be a zoologist, and I just wasn't that hip on the dissection labs. It got pretty, got pretty rough in there. And when it was like time to cut up puppies and stuff, I tapped out. And I get it, because it's the science of things. But as far as Mother Nature, I enjoyed a lot. And a little known Tyrus fact is that during my time at the University of Kearney at Nebraska, I spent some time on a bison ranch, and they raised bison for their meat, which is freaking delicious. Bison steaks and ground beef, bison burger is the best burger ever. Like, it's just absolutely phenomenal. And one of the things that was going on during that time was everyone was trying to breed bison with cows to make beefaloes, which was going to revolutionize the meat industry. A couple of things didn't quite go to plan. One, the beefalo were sterile, so you couldn't like breed them, and you had always had to do it from a bison and cow situation. And there was some deformities. We'll just say that it's not a good match, and so it didn't really work out. So a lot of farmers who ran out and bought all these bison to make beefalo were now stuck with bison. And where I was visiting and working out for a little bit of the summer, they had a large herd of bison. I think it was almost like 60 animals. And there was some rules, and there was some things that you needed to know at all times. And the one thing about a bison is that they don't keep secrets. Their tail is basically what you need to watch. And a lot of people see, because of dog owners, you see a wagging tail on a dog, you think it's a happy thing. Well, we also know now that that also can mean nervous, and you can get bit by a wagging tail. A bison, if you go back and you look at that video, when he's rolling around, he's wagging his tail excessively, letting you know that he is extremely agitated. When they wag their little tail, that means you need to go away. Go away now. Then when that tail goes straight up, it is get in whatever religion you have, now is the time. And that's with the charge. But you should always keep your distance. And they're as big and powerful as they are, they spook easy. And I, one of the scariest moments of my life, and a real test to my best friend, Bashan, we were out there. And at the bison ranch, they had steers, they had bison, they had horses. And they had this thing where after they would slaughter the bison for the meat and stuff, one of the things that they sold, the skulls, the horns, the pelts, all of that stuff was used. And they would dry the skulls out on a fence. And the fence was like a walkway. And on one side of it was steers, who can be little bastards themselves. Like, a steer is not, they can be dangerous as well. Don't sleep on cows. Cows can be dangerous. I know, like, cow tipping, good luck. First of all, can't do it. But anyways, it can be dangerous. You have steers on one side. You have bison on the other side. And you have to walk down this alley, and they have the feed troughs. And you walk down this alley, and you get to the fence, and that's where the skulls are. And one of the things they have workers do to show that they've got it is they walk down. You have to walk down between the alley and pull a tooth out of the skull of the boat, and then they make a necklace out of it. And I wanted to do this, and my friend wanted to do this. And so we started walking quietly, gingerly, down the thing. Not to, because if the thing is this, steer will bunk around and hit the bar. A bison herd will go into a stampede, like a tornado, and they can jump. And we get halfway down there, and almost there, and a damn farm cat jumped up, and the bison spooked. I ran and left my friend. And he was just stuck there. He froze. I got to the thing. I did get the tooth, albeit, but me and him weren't white for a long time. So when it comes to bison, respect the distance, pay attention to the signs, and leave them alone. This is Tyrus in the Brian Kilmeade Show.
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2: It's 8:30 here on 580 WIBW. Good morning. I'm Greg Akagi with this market update. And let's take a look first, feedlot-wise. Things, typical start to the day in cattle country early in the part of the week. Missing asking prices not yet established. Significant trade volume likely delayed until Wednesday or later in the week. Box beef trade expected to be lower with light to moderate box movement. Let's hope it's not sharply lower like we ended up yesterday on the choice, which was down $7.07. So right now at the Merck, August cattle down 97 to 33.75. October down 102 at 229.60. As far as feeders are concerned, August down 247 at 351.87, and September down 237 at 340.45. In the hog market, we see July lean hogs up 25 points, 95.02, and August is up 37 at 98.47. Over to the grain market, it's fairly quiet today. Kansas City wheat in the July contract down 3 at 652.25. September up 1.25, 657.5. In Chicago, September wheat up 3/4 at 636. And December up 1/4 at 650.75. We see July corn is down 2.75, December down 4, July soybeans are up 9.25, and November down 3.25. More of the Brian Kilmeade Show is coming up next.
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0: show like no other. It's Brian Kilmeade.
1: So we're doing another red major attack tonight. They want to make a deal. They came back. We made a deal 2 days ago, and they want to make a deal. They've been negotiating for 47 years, but nobody's ever hit them militarily. We're hitting them very hard.
2: Yeah, they are definitely, I believe, the term is F around and find out what happens when you break your word with the United States. And the president is doing what needs to be done. And joining me now to discuss this, one of my favorite people, and he's been gracious enough to come on last few times I've had the opportunity to host the Brian Kilmeade Show, but Lieutenant Colonel Alan West, American Constitutional Rights Union Executive Director. Man, what a title. Former congressman in Florida's 22nd Congressional District in the House from 2011 to 2013, and just a great all-around man. Mr. West, thank you so much for joining me today.
3: Hey, Tyrus, it was a pleasure to be with you, and thank you for those kind words, my friend.
2: Oh, yeah. So, you know, I can't think of anyone better to discuss all things Iran with right now. And at the top, President Trump makes a strong distinction between the 47 years of baseless negotiations, because apparently the only thing that they understand is forceful negotiations.
3: Yeah. In the Middle East, two things is most respected is strength and might. And when you're dealing with a totalitarian, theocratic, maniacal regime whose whole reason for existence is this return of the hidden imam, the Mahdi, and the fact that you have to have a catastrophic event for that return and then their global domination, you cannot sit down, and, as it says in the book of Isaiah, come let us reason together. That's not going to happen. So the only thing that you can do is put them in a position where that regime ends up collapsing. You have to separate it out, and there can never be normal relations with people that are deeply rooted in that theocracy that they have. So I think right now the president realizes that you cannot talk with these people. The whole thing about a business transaction, having a deal with them, is nonsensical, truthfully. And so you have to go after their centers of gravity, which is them being able to have oil and gas revenues. You also have seen the Department of Treasury now going after the personal finances of the Supreme Leader, and I think that you'll see more of the personal finances of those in leadership be taken after. And yes, the United States of America needs to have control of the Strait of Hormuz and not the number one sponsor of Islamic terrorism in the world having control of that strait.
2: Because you may hit on the thing, you cannot negotiate with a group that does not see any value in your existence.
3: No. And, or in their existence.
2: Yes. And that's the one thing, is like, what type of leader would see his country being blown to hell and would play with his civilians' lives the way they do? They absolutely put no value in their people. They don't care if they starve. They don't care. They will, if they speak out against them, they execute them. So really, I think the only way this thing eventually is going to work is when there is no more Ayatollahs. I think that's the only way the Iranian people will ever get a whiff of freedom.
3: No, you're absolutely right. And when you look at the Iranian people, they're Persian, first and foremost.
2: Yes.
3: And it's a very young population, and they want to have those liberties and freedoms. Just look at what recently happened with the Iranian girls' women's soccer team there in Australia,
2: yep.
3: Who many of them sought to, you know, seek asylum. They didn't want to go back. And how shameful it is that all of these feminists and women, Megan Rapinoe, and where were their voices then to stand up and speak out for those women? Or any of these feminists, you know, speaking out for the women who suffer such horrific, you know, conditions there in Iran. You hear nothing from them. So, yes, the Ayatollahs, mullahs, clerics, imams, all of these people cannot be in a leadership position. And I think that when you see that radical theocracy that they have there, you cannot have a normal country as long as those people are in some semblance of control.
2: I mean, and you make that is amazing that this is the one situation that you would think women across the world,
3: yeah,
2: would be outraged, and the blowback would be almost as devastating as a physical military attack. But it's basically death. You hear nothing. But yet you will hear all the complaints in the world about America, you know, whereas, you know, it's just absolutely, you know, they'll sit there and argue about wanting boys playing in women's sports all day, but they won't stand up for women who will have their, in a lot of cases, heads cut off for if they show their face or speak out or try to educate themselves or drive a car. Like, it's just absolutely insane.
3: Yeah, hung in public or beaten in public because their hijab or their dress is not properly worn, things of this nature. Or look at some of the things that have happened in Afghanistan. You know, I just saw last night the clip of someone posting out there this LGBTQ, you know, cruise ship that is being denied entry. All of a sudden, it's Donald Trump's fault. It's not the fault that these people are, these are Muslim countries, and they have no regard for gay, lesbian lifestyles. As a matter of fact, that's something punishable by death.
2: Yeah, throw you off a building. Stone.
3: Yeah, so again, why aren't we standing up and saying in this 250 year of our independence that, you know, there are people that disregard some of the basic human rights, liberties, and freedoms that we embrace here in the United States of America. So I think that we have to do a better job of really demonizing the Iranian regime and who they are and what they have done to their people and get that clear. And I think, again, you know, Donald Trump has to finally understand you cannot make a deal with the devil. You can only do one single thing, and that is to destroy him and to defeat him. They are weakened. There's no doubt about it, but they are still a very arrogant, belligerent, obtuse regime, and therefore you have to defeat them.
2: Right. And the president, has, you know, he made some comments on plans to charge for the blockade passage, and I'm gonna play that for you so you can hear it and get your thoughts on that.
4: We've had 10 deals with these people, and so we're just gonna hit them very hard, and we're gonna keep the straight. And we'll probably run it. We'll become the guardian of the Strait. We guarded the Strait for 50 years more, and we never got paid for it. They made all the money, and the United States was just, you know, not. They wouldn't. It's amazing. It's we guarded it for nothing, and now we're going to guard it, and we're going to get paid for guarding it. A lot of money, but we just want to be reimbursed for doing all of this, for putting our people in danger. But we're really not putting people, we're really saving people.
2: You know, and I think I can't see where the contention comes from that. I can't see the blowback. I mean, that it sounds like it makes sense to me. And it has nothing to do with being a Republican or a Democrat. This is how you deal with monsters.
3: No, you're absolutely right. And again, you're looking at our nation has really worked toward energy independence. So much of the oil and gas resources that are coming, this is flowing for the rest of the world to include our number one geopolitical foe, which is China. So if, you know, we're the ones that are opening up that strait, then we should have some benefit. These are our young men and women who are standing on the ramparts to keep those, that strait open. So there should be some benefit for them. As well as, you know, the resources that we have, the munitions that we are using, the energy resources that we're using for our ships and for our helicopters and for our airplanes. So, yes, there should be some compensation to the United States of America for that. And, again, when you look at all of these resources that we have frozen from the Iranians, let's use that for the victims of the terrorism here in America from the Iranians, going back to 1983, the 241 Marines, sailors, and soldiers who were killed in the Beirut barracks bombing, or those who have lost their limbs or lost their lives because of the explosive force penetrator IEDs that they brought to the battlefield in Iraq and Afghanistan. So we should definitely, that's part of an America First policy if you want to look at it that way.
2: You know, and I also think sometimes we are in terms of dealing with enemies like this, we almost are handicapped in the sense that we fight and we abide by rules, and they don't, you know. No. And I think they know that, you know, and they almost, I think it was Machiavelli who said the biggest problem with dealing with your enemy is that you don't fight under the same rules. you know.
3: No, you're absolutely right. And I will tell you that that has been one of the problems we have had ever since we started fighting against Islamic terrorism and jihadism, because they don't have any rules whatsoever. And we try to, you know, have the rules of the land of law, land warfare, things of this nature. So I think right now what we're doing is we're prosecuting a combat operation that is going after their military assets. They are going after any civilian target that they wish and that they desire, which is their nature. And even when you look at the Israelis in Gaza, I mean, who goes out and you know, sends telephone messages or text messages and say that we're about to strike right here, please evacuate
2: exactly.
3: this area? So, you know, people are doing everything they possibly can to accommodate the lessening of civilian casualties, but yet you're dealing with a regime that, you know, back in January this year, you know, 30, 40,000 executed a 19-year-old wrestler, one yep. of their quote-unquote national heroes. So we have got to unleash the full power and might, diplomatic, informational, military, economic, against this regime and send a message to the people that want to support Islamic jihadism and terrorism.
2: Because, you know, and you make a great point with that, how they deal with stuff, because when Israel and when America does tell them, hey, the bomb is coming, a lot of times that's they'll move their civilians into that area.
3: Oh, yeah. Oh, yeah.
2: You know, they will hide their military in hospital and schools and then put the children in there knowing that it's coming. And then, you know, of course, the pushback is, you know, that we're, you know, the ridiculous woke thing is that America is participating in genocide. No, it's absolutely laughable. And I do. Here's the thing. I think to play devil's advocate, because the oil that's coming out of there and the resources that are coming out of there is more for the rest of the world. I guess there could be an argument made. We'll let them figure it out. But the problem with that, I think, is that they don't.
3: Well, the people on the ground there don't have the ability to figure it out, because guess what? Unlike us here in the United States of America, we have this little thing called the Second Amendment. I know that the left would like to eradicate that, so maybe
2: no,
3: they
2: sir.
3: Could just... Yeah, well, they want to have the same ability that you see the regime in Iran has. That's the Marxist nature. But, you know, the people in Iran want to have a better way of life, a better quality of life, and they're tired of seeing all the revenues from their oil and gas industry be done for what? To export terrorism, to support Hamas, Hezbollah, the Houthis, and who knows whomever else. So, yes, I think that if there's one thing that we can do, we can set the conditions for some type of toppling of this regime internally by making sure that the regular army of Iran can side with the people and stand up against the Revolutionary Guard Corps, which is kind of like the Praetorians. Now,
2: right.
3: I mean, they protect the regime. They don't care about the people.
2: Right. And you're also dealing with a lot of, because some of the things when they talk about negotiating, I'm like, with who? Because a lot of these generals and these things are basically warlords, and they're pirates, and they whatever one group says they're going to do, the other side's like, and then they'll go shoot missiles, you know. So they're not. It's really a broken system with, and has no desire to fix itself. Even if we were to flood them with money, they wouldn't be building schools and homes. They'd be finding a way to build new missiles. I mean, they're go ahead.
3: No, I mean, you're absolutely right, because, again, it comes back to their theocracy. They could care less about their people. It is all about what they believe in, which is quite demented, deranged, delusional, and maniacal.
2: And then just because I love every time he opens his mouth, it's a good chance for me to just show what the worst is in being a public official is supposed to be serving the people, and that's Senator Adam Schiff. He had some thoughts on Meet the Press. I'm gonna play this for you.
5: It's very difficult to see the way out of what has become a kind of a quagmire. This memorandum of understanding was so vague that you see all the problems with essentially agreeing to agree in the future. I think you're also seeing the problems with embarking on a war of choice, a war that the president got this country involved in, not because we were attacked or because there was an imminent threat of attack, but because he chose to do so. It was, I think, ill thought out. He never came to Congress for any authorization, so it was also unconstitutional and unlawful.
2: So pretty much everything he said there was a lie.
3: Yeah.
2: And not a threat. sir, our borders were open for 4 years.
3: Yeah.
2: And we were flooded with military-aged men.
3: Yes.
2: And
3: hundreds of thousands.
2: Millions. We still don't know. Because it was just, they were being bussed in the night. They were, I travel every week for work. I can remember seeing flights going out. I'm like, we don't get red eyes. Why do they do?
3: Yeah.
2: You know, and I just, real quick, cause I could talk to you for hours, sir. I just learn, it's the being under the learning tree with you is phenomenal. I learn every time, and I really enjoy our time together. Your last thoughts on this, and then we were out of time.
3: Sure. Well, I will tell you that where was Adam Schiff when Barack Obama unconstitutionally outsourced our military to Islamic jihadists in Libya? He didn't say anything, and that went on for 7 months. Where was Adam Schiff and the rest of these Marxist leftists when Barack Obama and Joe Biden were providing billions of dollars back to Iran, which did not, as you say, go to improving schools or infrastructure? It went to vomiting terrorism. So, again, the hypocrisy is laughable.
2: Yeah, and I just want to say, man, I appreciate you taking time out to come on and
3: always
2: discuss
3: tires.
2: Things, man. And you are just a fountain of knowledge, and I appreciate your time, sir. And
3: I'm
2: at some point,
3: humble.
2: Please consider getting back in there. We need you.
3: Well, you know, I think you need to have an interview with Mrs. West on that one.
2: Oh, yes, sir. Okay, enough said. Thank you so much. Be well, sir.
3: All right, God bless you. Take care, Tyrus.
2: Yep.
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10: 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The U.S. is stepping up attacks on Iran, pounding targets further inside the country, crippling infrastructure and diplomacy. Temperatures will climb toward the 100-degree mark later in the week, and we'll keep you updated.
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0: 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It's Brian Kilmeade.
1: What it is, it's Tyrus in for Brian Kilmeade today. And you know what? If you like the sound of my voice and you like some of the stories I say and you like my little sense of humor, you should probably come check me out on the Planet Tyrus comedy tour. You can get tickets at Linktree Tyrus Smash. I'm going to be all over starting August 10th, going all the way to October 17th. I got dates in Grapevine, Texas, Humble, Texas, H is silent, Texarkana, Texas, Augusta, Kansas, Concordia, Kansas, Omaha, Nebraska, Cedar Rapids, Iowa. I'll be in Grosse Pointe. I'll be in Fayetteville, Arkansas, Venice, Florida, Niceville, Florida, where they're nice, Dothan, Alabama, Andover, Massachusetts, Rochester, New Hampshire, Middletown, Ohio, Lakewood, Ohio, and Loveland, Colorado. So I am going to be everywhere and for some, like the Texas area, because of demand, we'll be changing the tour. The next tour will be in different cities. So in a lot of these cases, this will be the last time you'll be able to see me in these locations as the tours continue to grow and there's other parts of the country that want to see me. So if you want tickets, check it out. 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Enough said.
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6: NBC News Radio, I'm Michael Kastner. South Carolina Senator Lindsey Graham died Saturday at the age of 71 after suffering cardiovascular disease, according to preliminary findings from the D.C. Medical Examiner. More from Monica Nelson.
7: Doctors confirm an aortic dissection happens when a tear develops in the inner wall of the aorta, the body's largest artery, allowing blood to flow between the layers of the vessel wall. Experts say symptoms include sudden severe chest pain, back pain, shortness of breath, fainting, or stroke-like symptoms. Graham's office said the longtime South Carolina Republican died following a brief and sudden illness. Conclusive findings are still pending additional testing. I'm Monica Nelson.
6: Graham's sister is expected to be sworn in today as she steps up to fill his South Carolina Senate seat. South Carolina Governor Henry McMaster announced on Monday that the late Republican senator's sister, Darlene, will serve in the role until the term ends in January. Consumer prices saw their biggest drop in 6 years in June as falling energy prices provided a break from inflation after the U.S. ceasefire with Iran. The Consumer Price Index, a wide measure of the price of goods and services, came in lower than analysts' expectations, according to the Bureau of Labor Statistics. An investigation is continuing after a man was shot and killed by ICE in Maine. More from Mark Mayfield.
8: In a statement, Governor Janet Mills said she was briefed on the shooting and that state authorities were working with federal officials related to the incident. It happened in Biddeford, south of Portland. The Maine Immigrant Rights Coalition said the man killed was a 26-year-old from Colombia who had been authorized to work in the U.S. It comes after a man was shot and killed by an ICE agent in Houston, with reports saying he was not the intended target.
6: Wall Street is opening mixed after the June inflation data came in softer than expected. Michael Kastner, NBC News Radio.
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12: Hi, I'm Felicia Rolfe. Here are today's headlines from 12 News. Governor Kelly appoints Judge K. Christopher J. Rum to the Kansas Supreme Court. He'll fill the open seat created by Justice Marta Lucker's retirement earlier this year. Judge J. Rum has been a Johnson County District Court judge since 2021. Today, the deadline to register to vote or change your voter information ahead of this year's primary. Advance mail-in ballots will be sent out tomorrow. Satellite voting begins July 28th and Election Day, August 4th. KDOT wants to remind you political signs are not allowed on state highways. The land only for public use, so only official regulatory guide and warning signs are permitted. And this rule does not apply to signs on private property. KDOT says you only need to get the owner's permission for that. And Wichita, Felicia Rolfe, 12 News.
5: 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Here's your updated WIBW forecast from the Certified Transmission Weather Center.
13: Highs level off around 91. Today, under mainly sunny skies, east winds, 5 to 10 miles an hour. Clear skies, tonight lows level off around 69. High temperatures reach up to 92. Tomorrow, mainly clear. Chance of thunderstorms Thursday, with highs in the low 90s. Bright sunshine expected Friday. I'm Staff Meteorologist Ray Miller. Currently, it's 75 degrees.
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0: atop Fox News headquarters in New York City. Always seeking solutions, never sowing division. It's Brian Kilmeade.
1: What it is, this is Tyrus filling in for Brian Kilmeade on the Brian Kilmeade Show. I always have to say his name twice. Joining me now is Regan Charleston, attorney from New Orleans, Louisiana, a longtime friend, also a mom, and doing a lot of things on TV lately. So congratulations. Thank you for coming in studio. What a surprise. I just want to get right. First of all, what's going on with you? How's things? You're in New York.
2: In New York, we've got an office here in Westchester, and so I came to work with my partner, and yeah, I'm doing news all over, so it's been a busy week, but a lot of cases filed and stuff going on, kids.
1: Well, hey, thank you for taking the time today to join the Kilmeade Show and myself, and listen, actually, the reason why I brought you on, or wanted to talk to you to get not just a woman's perspective, mm-hmm. but a lawyer's perspective, is the whole, the grant... Plattner debacle,
2: disaster,
1: probably one of the worst human beings on paper to ever run for office. If I'm, you know, the Nazi tattoo alone, I thought was disqualified.
2: We should have known.
1: Yeah.
2: Everybody. I mean, I think we did.
1: I think, yeah, the people of Maine, maybe. And the mainstream media really worked. That to me is the most shocking thing, is how it was such a concentrated effort to protect such a, on paper,
2: awful person.
1: Awful person, yes. And the worst, the most, the one of the worst stories came out right before, and I always hate when something drops right before an election, because I feel like it should have came way earlier. But Jake Tapper had an interview.

0: So, not consensual means rape, correct?
1: Correct.
0: And I guess, and I'm just going to keep rolling through. We can just hear them all, and then we'll discuss. If you could go into 27, please.
2: I know that you have been very reluctant to tell this story.
1: Yeah.
2: Very reluctant. Why did you ultimately decide to do it? Why come forward?
1: A few reasons. One of the biggest ones is that I think that there are a lot of men in this world relying on the silence of women and to be where they are. And I don't want to contribute to that. I also want to just get my life back.
0: So when she said that, that makes sense, right? The wording was a little weird to me, but I guess you could understand where she's coming from as a woman.
3: Not just as a woman, as a sex abuse attorney. Like, yeah. I file these cases. I work with survivors, and this is not uncommon. This is something that I hear from everyone. Coming forward is traumatic. It's difficult. It's never going to sound perfect. It's not going to seem linear to other people.
0: Right.
3: And so listening to her, you know, I get that gut punch feeling, because that's something that you hear from a lot of people. And I can imagine that sitting and watching Plattner take off, and, you know, she's watching him potentially, like, get elected, and everyone celebrating him, had to be really hard to stomach and probably propelled her to come forward. And I like what she said about, you know, relying on the silence of women, but not just women, people that have been through traumatic experiences,
0: right,
3: and, you know, sexual abuse. And I don't find it unusual that she's just now waiting to come forward. I think that it probably pushed her to come forward, because to deal with that and then to see him potentially get elected is...
0: Right, and that's exactly why I asked you, because yeah, as a man, and not just I'm an alpha man, I'm just a giant man, I don't, mm-hmm, you know, if I say no, it ain't happening. So so for that way of looking at it, I didn't even think of it that way. So for me, that gives me a little bit of clarity. And then we'll go into 28.
2: There are going to be people, maybe even his campaign, certainly his supporters, who say this is politically motivated. What would you say to that?
1: I couldn't disagree more. That was actually one of the reasons that I didn't come out.
2: Because you agree with his politics.
1: I do. I really agree with his politics. I think we need somebody with those political stances and who are willing to do the work. And, you know, I see his political videos. They get me fired up as well. I understand why people want someone like him in office. You know, and I felt like me coming forward would essentially potentially take that away. And I felt really uncomfortable with the responsibility of and the weight of my story and what that might do.
0: That blows my mind. Like, I would, again, from the man's perspective, I would think the sound of his voice would make you sick, you know. And I guess that's where I, like,
3: it had to have been really hard for her to come forward. And I think it's a powerful thing to do, considering how much focus is. We're not talking about someone that's coming forward against a non-public person. Like,
0: right,
3: she knew this was going to be a media firestorm, and she had to really, like, weigh her options here. And I don't know, man, it's smoke and fire. Like, there was a lot of smoke here. And, you know, I'm not surprised that we're going to find out more.
0: Right.
3: We're probably just starting to peel back the layers of the onion.
0: Because this onion stinks.
3: This onion stinks.
0: Yes.
3: And I'm sure there are going to be more women that come forward. And we're going to find out more about him as, you know, the cat's out of the bag.
0: Yeah. And here's the thing. He is not a guy that I want to, or anyone really wants to defend.
3: He's a grifter.
0: This dude is a terrible human. He's a Nazi.
3: I
0: can say that with, you didn't not know what tattoo. I know every tattoo I put on, exactly what it means.
3: Oh,
0: reference.
3: Yeah, that one.
0: Yeah. Oh, and not just anyone. The premier tattoo. The top of the line Nazi.
3: Mm-hmm.
0: The concentration camp insignia on your chest, pretty specific.
3: Everything about this guy is just gross. Like, he's a grifter. He was just a silver spoon boarding school brat, and then he tried to pretend, and he was successful, being the everyman, blue collar, I'm just an oyster farmer. No.
0: With no clients.
3: With no

0: Yeah, no, you're also a rapist.
1: Yeah.
0: And an anti-Semite. Yes. Like, let's make a list of all
1: he's
0: of
1: like
0: the
1: a
0: things.
1: Cornucopia of just bad.
0: Bad, and he came so close to getting away with it. Like, that is the shocking part.
1: Okay, now, you just said something. Get away with it. One of the things that I kind of was like, because unfortunately there has been false allegations and people's lives have been potentially almost ruined, especially during the Me Too era in particular, like where it was just believe all women, you know, and I believe everyone should be heard, but then it should be the facts.
0: You got to investigate. You have to vet allegations. And that's something that we do in our practice. We vet every case to make sure people are telling the truth. But sex abuse and sex assault is real, and it happens a lot.
1: Yeah.
0: And it doesn't discriminate whether you're successful or rich or you're an oyster farmer, an Ivy League boy, or a woman. Women are abusers, too. So, like, you know, you vet the case, you look at the facts, you investigate, you look at the evidence, and you determine. In this case, like, we knew, like you said, this onion stinks. So yeah. I don't think any of us are surprised.
1: Now, before you came on the air, you looked up some statutes. So I guess the question of someone would be like, why not coming forward is one thing, and to do it on in front of the whole world. Why not put his ass in jail?
0: You know, there's no indication that she's pursuing criminal charges. There's no indication that she's filed suit in a civil court. And I can't say I know the particular facts on what year this happened and whether she's within the civil statute or not. For the criminal statute, I just pulled it up. I think it's I'm not familiar. I'm not a Maine lawyer, but it looks like it's 20 years.
1: Right.
0: So potentially, you know, charges could be brought. It's hard. It's hard when they're an older case. I mean, there's not going to be physical evidence. You're going to be relying on basically the victim survivor's testimony at that point. But, you know, we'll see. I mean, maybe Maine will decide to investigate.
1: Because the state could pick it up. Without necessarily her pressing charges.
0: Yeah.
1: And I would think with not just the fact that any man or anyone who touches anyone without permission should be prosecuted. But I would think given the stain this has put on Maine, that if there was a bad actor, and there clearly was, who was going to try to represent you, not just him, but a message to other Nazi-loving rapist bastards.
0: I mean, we're not talking about a wolf in sheep's clothing.
1: Exactly.
0: Like, he was in wolf
1: broad
0: clothing.
1: Daylight.
0: Like, he was like, I am a wolf. Like,
1: yeah. And
0: look
1: he was,
0: at me.
1: And the media protected him. And that's another thing. How would New York Times and these people who interviewed these women and then watered down their stories, how civilly, wouldn't she possibly have a suit there as well?
0: There are probably many things that we can look at and talk about. I mean, it's shocking all the way around that this happened, and because it's been months.
1: Yeah.
0: Months that we've known about potential allegations. And, it's like everyone was just covering up and kicking it, sweeping it under the rug, kicking sand over it. And it's here we are.
1: I mean, his computer history has to be. He was on Kick, which is, I didn't even know about it. I thought it was something like struggling athletes and actors did to try to get relevant again. Apparently, it's a dating, it's a place where predators look for underage kids. And he's got his profile picture screams predator. I mean, he's in a towel.
0: I don't know about this. I need to investigate.
1: Yeah, it's absolutely
0: it's
1: insane.
0: Horrifying.
1: It's absolutely insane. I don't understand why you would not make an example out of him. I think that's
0: still time.
1: Yes, there is still time. And I think that's the reason why you kind of, again, we saw the same thing with like Swalwell. And it just seems like with these, and it's always, it was known but not talked about. Suspected, but just kind of let go. And these poor staffers that had to work with him, and unfortunately she was dating him, or they were on a date or something to that extent, is that other people around in position of powers were aware of it. And clearly, they're aware of it. Now, I don't know if you saw the guy who was in charge of the vetting. He has that voice, and he was like,
0: Oh, yes, I did. Yeah. Oh, the voice. I was like, oh, of course this guy looked the other way. I mean, I hate to be like that on general.
1: No, but he was in trouble. I just did a story on Gutfeld. He was in trouble, too. We don't have that, do we? Cut 21.
0: It's
2: I said none of this will or should stop him from becoming a U.S. senator.
3: And yeah, what was your thinking there?
2: I think if what the voters wanted were people who were grown in bats and had never done or said anything that they might regret their entire lives, we'd have a very different country. Part of our thesis here is that people do not want their candidates grown in bats. They want people who are real human beings, and they want people who do not look and sound like the background people who've been leading this country off a cliff for the last century. And that was Graham.
1: The laughter you're hearing is not the interviewer. It's because that's a clip from the Gutfeld show, just so you know. But Reagan asks, does he have a...
0: I feel bad if he has some kind of...
1: No, you hear that same voice at Starbucks. Okay. But he has a Starbucks voice.
0: He has a serious vocal fry then. But it's, you know, it's, that's who vetted him.
1: Yeah, and it turns out that he needed vetting.
0: Yeah. I mean, this is a failure on all levels.
1: It's a complete quagmire, to say the best. And we got to go to break. Will you come back on after the break?
0: I will.
1: All right, because we're going to talk a little bit more about this. All right, this is Tyrus filling in for Brian Kilmeade on The Brian Kilmeade Show.
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0: If you're interested in it, Brian's talking about it. You're with Brian Kilmeade.
1: What it is, Tyrus is back filling in for Brian Kilmeade, and Reagan Charleston is hanging around. Now, one of the things that you do, you are not just a lawyer, you're an advocate. And you have been taking on social media, dealing with sex trafficking and grooming. And the last time that we talked, I know you can't talk about your cases or your clients, so I won't be stupid enough to ask you those things. But have you seen at least a shift, more public awareness? Is social media being more, are there anything that's giving you more hope in this fight, or is it
2: awesome. This is the age of accountability, and I keep saying that. And so I'm on the steering committee in the California State Court for the suits against Meta and Snapchat, Google, and TikTok. And we just had our first bellwether trial. So what happens in these large cases is that there are so many people that have been injured that they have to consolidate it. They can't possibly try all of these cases. So you think about all the young people that have been hurt and all the children that have been hurt, that there are so many cases that they have to consolidate them and try what are called bellwethers. And they just can't feasibly try them all. So we had our first bellwether in California State Court just a couple months ago, and it was a clean sweep for the plaintiff and this young woman, KGM, against Meta and Google. Snapchat and TikTok settled. We have a second bellwether that's coming up, and Snapchat is still in. TikTok and Google settled this case. And the writing is on the wall. The evidence is extraordinary. The company is new. The stuff that Meta knew about how harmful its products were for children is shocking. They had Mark Zuckerberg on the stand. He tried to worm out of testifying again in the second bellwether, and Judge Kuhl said, nope, you're showing up. You're testifying again. He's a professional witness. I think they said he had like 2,000 hours of training or something for his testimony. I mean, it's extraordinary.
1: Because you need training because you can't tell the truth.
2: Right. I mean
1: that's, I'm not a lawyer, but even I see that.
2: He is a professional witness, though. I mean, it's just unsettling to watch as an attorney, but the jury didn't buy it. You know, the jury was polled afterwards, and they did not find Mark Zuckerberg a reliable witness or a credible witness. They knew. They saw right through it.
1: They have social media. They see it in their homes every day.
2: And the kids are, like, walking around glued to their phones. I do not let my kids use social media. I mean, they're young, but even YouTube. I'm like, stay away from it. And that's something that I fight about all the time because you can't control everything that's happening when you're not there. But the science is there. Like, the documents are there. And, you know, it was designed to be addictive. It was designed to keep kids hooked. And they knew that it was hurting them. So, yeah, the social media stuff is, it's extraordinary. And I think that we're seeing this profound time where the public is finally aware. And that's part of the claims, the failure to warn. These companies did not warn parents that, hey, not only are your kids going to get hooked on this, but it's going to hurt them.
1: Yeah,
2: and it's like big tobacco. This is our big tobacco, where finally the public's like, this is so bad. We know it's bad, but they're targeting children. It's, you know, it's like a gambling mentality. The kids are just looking for that hit of dopamine. And it's just incredible. And then on the flip side, the predators that are using social media to groom children, to sexually abuse children, the Roblox suits. I work on the Roblox suits, too. Disgusting. And the companies know. They know, like you brought up Kick.
1: Yep.
2: They're well aware of what's going on with predators.
1: Well, the predators are in trouble because you're coming for them. Best of luck. Thank you so much for coming on. Right. Reagan Charleston, you will see her everywhere. And again, this is Tyrus covering for Brian on the Brian Kilmeade Show.

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1: Here on 580 WIBW. Good morning. I'm Greg Akagi with this market update. And it's brought to you by the Farmer State Bank in Houlton. 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As far as Wall Street is concerned, the Dow is currently up 98.5 points, 52,597.13. The NASDAQ up 103.75 points, 25,976.95. Crude oil up $1.75 at $79.89 a barrel. RBOB gas futures up nearly 8 cents. Gold up $76.50 an ounce. Of course, tensions ramping up in the Middle East is why we're seeing crude oil and gas futures and the price of gas, as if you hadn't noticed, start to rise again as well. At the Merck so far this morning, August cattle down 192 to 32.80. October down 155 to 29.07. August feeders down 382 at 350.52. And September down 355, 357 now at 347.25. July lean hogs are up 20 points at 94.97. And August up 62. Kansas City wheat, September up 2.25. 668.5, December up 2, 683.25. In Chicago, September wheat up 2.5, 637.75. December up 1.75, 652.25. July corn up down 6.75, 431. December up down 5. July soybeans up 3.25, and November down 6.25. Stay with us. More of the Brian Kilmeade Show is up next.
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1: What it is, this is Tyrus filling in for Brian Kilmeade. And if for those of you out there who are looking, here's a picture of Brian again. I don't know why he leaves artist renditions of himself around the office, but whatever. I'll just leave it over there. He even autographed it. I'm creepy. Maybe that was a gift. I don't know. Speaking of a gift, joining me today, Elizabeth Pipko, former GOP national spokeswoman, and we're going to talk a little bit about what's going on in this great country of ours. Hello?
2: Good morning.
1: Good morning. There you are. Oh, Zoom. I was looking at the phone. Well, thank you so much for joining us. I'm just going to get obviously, I want to talk to you about a little bit of everything. But, you know, what's going on with Iran and the blockade in particular. And if we could roll number three and see what you get your thoughts on it.
3: We're knocking out all of their offensive capability. And we're controlling the straits. We're putting the blockade back. And it's a blockade not for anybody but Iran. In other words, anybody doing business with Iran can't go through. Everyone else will be able to go through. So it's a blockade. It's a very strong blockade. The blockade was probably more effective even than hitting them. But I think the combination is the thing that really does.
1: You know, I talked earlier a little bit about this, but, you know, that seems to be where a lot of the mainstream media attacks about the Strait of Hormuz and the blockade. But I think this is very effective. Maybe he needs to change the name to the Irancade.
2: No, you're right. I think effective is the word that we're looking for because everyone in the United States seems to think that they have the foreign policy answer, right? All I've heard for the last 4 months, and I want to stress it has only been 4 months,
1: yeah,
2: is that Donald Trump promised no more forever wars, as if 4 months could ever constitute a forever war. All I've heard is that whatever President Trump does end up negotiating with the Iranians could not compare to Obama's deal. Yet again, the deal Obama made, which I thought was a disaster, took 2 years to negotiate. So everybody seems to want to scream, but no one is saying that what Donald Trump has done is no different than what's been done before. If anything, he's looking for an actual effective strategy this time and not to continue the policy of appeasement, is what I like to call it, that we've had with Iran for decades at this point, which leads to nothing except dead Americans and dead allies of ours around the world. And I think he has proven not only that we could decimate all of the infrastructure that the IRGC has, but also that he's not willing to bring a bad deal home to the United States and to the people of this country. And I don't know what more you could ask a man who was critical, of course, of the wars that came before him, was critical of the Obama deal, and said that we need to change drastically not only our relationship with Iran, but what the Middle East actually looks like. That's his goal for when he leaves office in 2.5 years. So we have a very different Middle East, and it might take a little bit longer than 4 months. I think the average person would assume that it should. But with that, he's going to do everything differently than what happened before. He's going to find the actual effective strategies. This is something that has certainly never been done before, and it's very easy to sit here in the U.S. and criticize. But at the end of the day, he's making the difficult decisions and I think going to institute more change than anyone before him ever could.
1: You know, because one of the things that 47 years of baseless negotiations, the one thing that I think President Trump has been very successful at is showing us exactly who they are, because they have made several deals, supposedly. And I personally think as long as the Ayatollah, regardless of who it is allowed to be at the head of that snake, no deal will ever be honored. And I think the brute force is the only thing they understand.
2: I agree. And I think people honestly hear the critics of everything Donald Trump has done with Iran or Donald Trump in general.
1: Yeah,
2: let's be honest.
1: Let's be real.
2: It's the same
1: thing.
2: But they're talking about the issue, but they're talking through both sides of their mouth. They're realizing they can get away with saying anything, so that's exactly what they do. But again, the same people criticizing him for trying to negotiate with the Iranians truly believe that Barack Obama had a genuine 2-year negotiation, came with a good deal at the end of it, and did it because you could have trusted the Iranians. All of a sudden, they're making fun of Donald Trump for wanting to trust the Iranians, and they're angry at Donald Trump for admitting that you obviously cannot trust the Iranians. They're angry at him when he bombs them. They're angry at him when he doesn't bomb them. Again, Donald Trump cannot cannot do anything right with his critics. Everybody knows that. But anyone that cares about America's best interest, anyone that's followed this history knows what Iran and its proxies have done to United States allies around the world, and of course to us as well, for 47 years, as you said, knows that this has to come to an end. And with that, it means new effective strategies. It means a different kind of negotiation. Sometimes it even means a conflict. It's horrible, but that's what has to happen to drastically change the relationship that we hold with the Middle East, and for Donald Trump to leave office knowing, again, unlike everyone who came before him, he actually made a difference. He didn't just keep the ball rolling like Barack Obama's deal did, which, again, did not stop Iran from getting a nuclear weapon. All it did was delay their ability to get that nuclear weapon and pin that problem on the next president. Donald Trump does not want to do that. He doesn't want the future citizens of our country worried about a nuclear Iran. He wants to end this while he has 2.5 years in office to do so. It may take longer than 4 months. It probably will, and it probably should. It's a very complicated problem. You're trying to negotiate with a monster who wants us off the face of the earth. With that, we have probably the best commander-in-chief we could have to get that done. And I truly believe the only person willing to risk any political capital, willing to risk the midterms, willing to risk it all to try and save the future of our country.
1: Well, you know, and a couple of things that I believe it, the term that the left and they like to use the word quagmire. That's their that's their hot word of the when they talk about this. You want to talk about a quagmire? A quagmire is millions of military age men flooding into this country over a 4 year period.
2: Yeah.
1: The quagmire is Barack Obama's administration made a deal. Clearly, it didn't work. Hence, we wouldn't have had to blow their nuclear development to holy hell because they were months away from having a functioning, you know, they were a threat. They took, they got their money back. They didn't invest in their people. No. They certainly didn't build new things for their people. They built their armada. They funded terrorism. So I don't understand how any commander in chief sitting in that chair would not have to take the same exact, do we want to wait till we have a October 7th here before we pay attention? Because not just that, our allies who are in firing distance of them wake up every day in their backyard with the possibility of this monster. And I think this action has brought all of this to the table. And I don't, where are the feminists? Where are the liberals? The people are, for speaking their mind, a 19-year-old young man, athlete, who was supposed to be the star of their country was murdered. People, what, thousands were brought out into the streets. Women are beaten, ceremoniously raped if they show the wrong. I mean, where this should be, the liberals should be jumping all over this.
2: A lot of things the liberals should be jumping all over, including their own party right now, but they don't do that. Look, you mentioned October 7th. I mean, the amount of effort that I have put in to try to explain to people that I meet on the street that October 7th is not just some isolated Israeli problem. Not only is Israel our ally, not only was October 7th launched by, obviously, Hamas, a proxy of Iran that they would love to do here again in the United States or anywhere else in the world, but there were dozens of American lives lost on October 7th as well. When I was criticizing Joe Biden and Kamala Harris for not working actively to get our hostages out, I was saying our hostages because there were Americans that were held hostage. There's a reason we have this alliance with Israel. There's a reason they want Israel gone and the United States of America gone. There's a reason, as you said, that we have allowed, apparently, how many military-age men into our country, which we now have proof of actual ties to Iran. We know that there are terrorists in our country. There are folks here who do not love America, who want to inflict harm. What happened on October 7th was a trial run for them. That's what they want to inflict.
1: 1,000%. I'm glad you made me say that again.
2: And first and foremost, in the United States of America. That is their dream.
1: You know, because they have no desire to assimilate because, and that's another reason I think negotiations are a problem, because they don't see any value in our way of life. If anything, it is, you cannot negotiate with someone who does not think that you are, that you should, your existence is necessary.
2: Right. Also, when you negotiate, you try to see who has what and what they can bring to the table. And the problem is that when we threaten them with military action, they don't really care, because if Iranians are murdered, they were murdering Iranians before the conflict started. They were murdering their own. They worry about a few IRGC leaders. But as long as they can hide them, they don't actually care what damage America inflicts. Donald Trump was trying to avoid a conflict because when he was at the negotiation table, despite probably people in his administration telling him it's enough, we have to just bomb the crap out of them, he was saying, I don't want to do that because I care about innocent Iranian life. He actually cares about innocent Iranian life more than the leaders of that country. This is an IRGC leadership who couldn't care less, who wants to slaughter their own in the street, who think it makes them stronger to slaughter their own, and who celebrate when the United States of America slaughters their own because it means they have better talking points and can shout death to America even louder. So for them, that is a victory. So it's very hard to negotiate, like you said, with an actual snake who wants the death of their own people and the death of the United States of America and has no interest in good faith negotiations.
1: The one thing I would push back is there's no reason to besmirch snakes. I own several, and they're...
2: Do you?
1: Yes, yes, I do. But
2: maybe you should be at the negotiating table.
1: You know what? Because I just feel like... And here's... I guess we could... Maybe some of the pushback is that obviously... Iranians' bloodline is their oil and their resources, mm-hmm. and in America we have become pretty self-efficient. So this opening up to make sure, and even one of our biggest rivals relies on their for oil production.
2: Yeah,
1: and we are still trying to be able to allow them to receive these goods, even though necessarily Americans we don't necessarily need the oil from Iran. So I guess the pushback is then let the other parts of the world handle this situation, America, and we can step back because at the end of the day, we can survive without getting anything from Iran. But there is no real allies coming. England, Spain, France. I mean, France was talking tough about Greenland, you know, of course, after the fact. But when there's no support, is it just because they're just so used to America solving their problems? Or is it a deeper corruption than that?
2: I mean, I think it could be a little bit of both. I think the average European citizen, for example, yes, they're very used to America solving all of their problems. I mean, think about the uproar that happened when Donald Trump appeared at a NATO summit and said, hey, no one is paying their fair share, and I'm going to put a stop to that.
1: Right.
2: People thought it was the worst thing that had ever been said. Meanwhile, Americans were like, oh, is that what it feels like when someone stands up for you for the first time? I mean, really, people were freaking out. People hate Donald Trump in Europe, and we always say the more they hate him, I at least say, the better it means he's doing for us because it
1: exactly.
2: means he's actually finally putting our country first. But I think when it comes to the real world, we have to be honest, we don't just have European allies who are cowering. We also have many countries around the world that work with Iran. We have to worry about a North Korea and a Russia and a China and all these nations who want the United States to be weakened, who want the U.S. to fail, and who probably, maybe more secretly than others, but who we know are working with Iran, who I think had a lot of a hand inside of the October 7th attacks and the planning of that, who want to see America's demise as well. And so we can't actually just sit back, because if we just sit back, then that allyship gets so much stronger. And like you said, if we don't have Europe, if we don't have the good guys ready to fight, but all the bad guys are ready to go, it doesn't put the U.S. in a good spot either. So for us, it's, again, back to that snake, cutting off the head of the snake, making sure Iran and China and Russia and everybody knows that America means business for the first time in a while, and we're going to put a stop to it so future generations never have to have this conversation again.
1: You know, and from the political side of it, I think the mass immigration into, can't even call it immigration, but the
2: invasion.
1: Flooding, the invasion in all the European countries, and they had a very, we still see the terrorist stuff, but they started running for offices. They started running for, so now it's political, and then you get the woke aspect of it, and they keep talking things like free Palestine and all these absolute ridiculous, Palestine doesn't exist, all these ridiculous things that have become political with the woke and the extreme left, and you're seeing countries refusing to do anything because they're worried about their own re-elections, they're worried about their own not wanting to upset their new communities. I mean, it's far more of a spider's web than a snake pit in terms of what is going on. And by us not falling in line and standing ground and standing for the rights of our allies and human beings in general, mankind in general, I think we're starting to see a lot of these countries have been compromised by places like Iran.
2: Yeah, by places who truly want the end to the Western civilization that I think we're also proud to uphold. I mean, America is a beacon of light for people around the world who wish to live under our system, right? So for us, we can't cower. And I mean, look, you mentioned the Europeans. I am first in line to make fun of everybody in Europe. I have been called a nationalist by every friend I've had in Europe long before Donald Trump came into office because I truly bleed red, white, and blue. I'm in love with my country, and I made fun of them for not being in love with theirs. But this is what happens when you don't obsess over the country that you're from. You allow anybody in. You think every culture is welcome and every culture is equal, and you end up with a bunch of people who want to destroy your way of life and actually put you in harm's way. That's why it's never going to happen in America, because we love our country too damn much to allow it to invade. But it's happened all across Europe. They know that America is next. That's all that they want. That's why they have so many people flooding in here illegally to try and make that happen. And that's why we all have to hold the line, because America is too good. We are the only ones keeping Europe okay, keeping the entirety of Western civilization alive, because we love our country too much. We love our values too much, and we're not going to back down to anybody who wants to end that.
1: And I would, and if it happens there, eventually it will be here. And
2: yeah.
1: I think the fact that we were able to close our borders, I think I read one report, there hasn't been one, not one, gives us a chance to look what's going on in our country, to get these cells out, because they're here, and we see it. We see it in our political front, and it was just a very different attack, because it wasn't like what you would see in the movies. They no longer attack with bombs and guns. They go in our education systems, and they groom there, and they run for office there. And we're seeing in New York with the socialists, it's pure and simple communism and absolutely anti-Jew in every aspect of it, which is anti-American. You go after one of us, you go after all of us. And I'm hoping that we will see more and more Americans take up our sides and stand up for what's right, because we are a melting pot, but we also we don't put dangerous chemicals in our melting pot, and that's what we're getting from them. So I got about 10 seconds left. Thank you so much for coming on. Always enlightening. Appreciate you, and I'm sure I'll see you soon on the Gutfeld Show.
2: Thank you. Hope to see you soon.
1: All right. Thank you so much. This is Tyrus filling in for Brian, the B-Rye, on the Brian Kilmeade Show.
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1: What it is Tyrus filling in for the Brian Kilmeade Show. And I'd just like to take a minute to reflect. It has been a very interesting summer, to say the least. We had the World Cup. Hats off to Team America. They did the best they could given the level of competition. And I think any time America gets to host anything, it's a real litmus test for what the real world thinks of us. And I think one of the coolest things was seeing people coming from all over the world and just loving America, from our restaurants to our sports to our cities to our people. I think it was refreshing to see just how much sometimes we forget how good we've got it here. Sometimes we forget that we are a Waffle House away from an awesome meal, that we can walk out and go to a movie, we can go to a baseball game, we can go do whatever we want to do, we can step out our house and say we hate everything about this country and no one says anything, and if the government gets iffy, we got the Second Amendment to keep them in check. It is just, we live in a beautiful, beautiful place, and it's nice to see what the world really thinks, not a bunch of stuck-up politicians. So, God bless America, and man, I'm glad I was born here.
2: 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You're heading to the airport, right?
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6: NBC News Radio, I'm Michael Kastner. South Carolina Senator Lindsey Graham died Saturday at the age of 71 after suffering cardiovascular disease, according to preliminary findings from the D.C. Medical Examiner. More from Monica Nelson.
7: Doctors confirm an aortic dissection happens when a tear develops in the inner wall of the aorta, the body's largest artery, allowing blood to flow between the layers of the vessel wall. Experts say symptoms include sudden severe chest pain, back pain, shortness of breath, fainting, or stroke-like symptoms. Graham's office said the longtime South Carolina Republican died following a brief and sudden illness. Conclusive findings are still pending additional testing. I'm Monica Nelson.
6: Graham's sister is expected to be sworn in today as she steps up to fill his South Carolina Senate seat. South Carolina Governor Henry McMaster announced on Monday that the late Republican senator's sister, Darlene, will serve in the role until the term ends in January. Consumer prices saw their biggest drop in 6 years in June as falling energy prices provided a break from inflation after the U.S. ceasefire with Iran. The Consumer Price Index, a wide measure of the price of goods and services, came in lower than analysts' expectations, according to the Bureau of Labor Statistics. An investigation is continuing after a man was shot and killed by ICE in Maine. More from Mark Mayfield.
8: In a statement, Governor Janet Mills said she was briefed on the shooting and that state authorities were working with federal officials related to the incident. It happened in Biddeford, south of Portland. The Maine Immigrant Rights Coalition said the man killed was a 26-year-old from Colombia who had been authorized to work in the U.S. It comes after a man was shot and killed by an ICE agent in Houston with reports saying he was not the intended target.
6: Wall Street is opening mixed after the June inflation data came in softer than expected. Michael Kastner, NBC News Radio.
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16: Governor Kelly appointed a new judge to the Kansas Supreme Court this afternoon. Judge K. Christopher Jayaram will fill the vacancy created by former Chief Justice Marla Lukert's retirement. A plane crash was reported in Jackson County today just after 12:30 p.m. The crop sprayer went down in a field south of Highway K-9 and a half mile west of Atchison County. The pilot walked away from the crash with minor injuries and was able to find a nearby house for help. Amanda Lynn Etter, 44, of Manhattan, was arrested for attempted murder in the first degree on Saturday. A 13-year-old male was listed as the victim. Senator Roger Marshall is calling on Todd Blanche for an investigation into Dr. Anthony Fauci. Marshall says it is warranted.

0: following the recent declassification of documents regarding the handling of COVID-19. For 13 News, I'm Riley Stark.
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3: Highs level off around 91. Today, under mainly sunny skies, east winds 5 to 10 miles an hour. Clear skies tonight, lows level off around 69. High temperatures reach up to 92. Tomorrow, mainly clear. Chance of thunderstorms Thursday, with highs in the low 90s. Bright sunshine expected Friday. I'm Staff Meteorologist Ray Miller. Right now, 79.
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8: It is Tuesday morning, July 14th, and this is AgriTalk. Welcome to AgriTalk. I'm your host, Chip Flory. It's already warm this morning, and we are headed for hot this afternoon. But the corn market doesn't seem too concerned about the weather outlook or another surge in crude oil prices following another surge in the U.S. offensive in Iran. The soy complex is mixed, and wheat futures are trying to work to the upside. And after 11 consecutive lower closes in August lean cattle futures, the contract gapped lower and is extending losses at mid-morning. Feeder cattle futures sharply lower. Lean hogs are mixed. House Ag Chairman Glenn Thompson is taking a swing at overhauling the H-2A temporary worker visa program. We'll get into the details of why the overhaul is needed and who supports the efforts with the chairman. And we'll dig deep into the weather outlook at the bottom of the hour with Kevin Marcus from Marcus Weather Consulting. We've got Karen Bonert right after the news from Haley Picklehop. Good morning, Haley.
9: Good morning, Chip. How are you today?
8: Doing fine. Doing fine. Like I said, it's warm already. We're headed. A little warning. A little icon just came up on the bottom of my computer screen. Heat advisory starts soon.
9: Exactly. You're right. Yes. I know you're going to get into more of that later, Chip, but there have been record high temperatures out west and all over national news. You know, you're seeing reporters out there. The National Weather Service saying today that there's a strong upper level high pressure system that is responsible for that heat. It's going to continue to build eastward towards the East Coast over the next few days. The Northern Plains and the Great Lakes, Chip, are expected to see some temps as high as 105 degrees this afternoon.
8: Right.
9: Goodness gracious.
8: Right. Yeah, we talked with Brett Waltz from BAMWX.com yesterday morning in the opening segment, got our regular hit from and regular outlook from BAMWX, and he really focused on the Northern Plains, the upper Midwest, and that's going to be a hot spot, no question about it. But there is excessive heat, and I know there's people that are out there, and I got to say this every time. I got, I, I understand.

0: It's behind this time last year, which was at 74% good or excellent. 65% of the soybean crop is in good or excellent condition, which is 5 points behind last year. Well, Chip, you know very well that our friends over at ProFarmer have their very own crop condition index, and it reads that corn registered the biggest improvements in Ohio at 0.66 point increase. Now, multiple other states also saw increases of less than a point. The ProFarmer CCI for soybeans rose 0.95 point from last week, and those increases were generally seen along the Delta and the southern U.S. states. They were steadily to slightly lower ratings in most of the Midwest. The ProFarmer CCI of spring wheat rose 0.81 point percent.
1: The corn crop crop condition index, 68% good to excellent. That is up just 1 point from the previous week, and the poor to very poor held steady at 8%. So there's not a lot of that crop rated poor to very poor. It's a pretty good one out there right now.
0: It is, yeah, and you're right. It'll be interesting to see how this heat impacts, you know, all the number of the crops across the country. Chip, U.S. Trade Representative Jamison Greer is headed to Colorado into Utah. He's meeting with ranchers, manufacturers, and industry leaders. On Friday morning, Greer will be at Georgensen Farms in Mount Pleasant, Utah. And during his three-day trip that starts on Wednesday, he'll tour a wide range of facilities. He'll also headline a discussion at the Aspen Security Forum. And new strains of swine disease are emerging. The July Domestic Swine Disease Monitoring Report is out, and it shows that a variant of PRRS has split and that there's also an additional variant. So I just spoke with Jennifer Scheich yesterday. I know you did too, Chip, but here's a little bit more information. Cases overall are down in June, but they continue to be relatively high. That's especially in grown finished hogs. Outbreaks are mostly in North Carolina and the Midwest. And here's a few of those numbers. About 25% of over 6,800 cases tested PRRS positive in June. And in May, it was about 29% of about 7,200 cases. The L1C532 strain was the most detected PRRS variant. And it was found in Iowa, Minnesota, Illinois, Missouri, Indiana, North Carolina, Nebraska, Kansas, Ohio, and Oklahoma. And Chip, when I talked with Jennifer, our discussion really was not just about PRRS, but there's also a number of other diseases that producers are dealing with. She also has a great article up on Pork Business right now talking about global diseases and just what producers should be aware of globally, when it comes to African swine flu and some of these other topics, just in the back of their mind as there's a lot of different things happening around the world.
1: Yeah, absolutely. Jennifer does a great job standing on top of the diseases that producers are dealing with. And most importantly, at Pork Business, she talks a lot about what can be done on the management side of things to try to minimize the impact of those diseases. All right, Haley, thank you so much. We'll talk to you later.
0: Thanks, Chip.
1: You bet. Let's bring in Karen Bonert, editor of Farm Journal's Milk. Good morning, Karen.
2: Hi, Chip.
1: What are you seeing from Rabo Research that's caught your eye?
2: Well, yeah, when you look at Europe, it's kind of losing its grip, Chip. Its market share has slipped to just 27%. We've got regulatory squeezes and just the environmental pressures and mandates that have been kind of putting the ceiling on their production. And so this really is a win for U.S. because we can step in to fill that void. U.S. dairy exports, Chip, rose again in the month of May. But really it's not just about volume anymore. It's a structural shift in what the world is buying. And we've talked about this. They're buying, you know, cheese. It's exploded by 40%. But we're also seeing, you know, the high value in whey. And with the protein mania and just really that rise across the world in the GLP-1 for weight loss medication, the world wants good dairy protein. And so, you know, when you come back to the U.S., we have this huge amount of milk in this country. You and I have talked about this a lot. And so it kind of relieves this valve, so to speak. All this milk that's kind of flooding our country, it's going to, you know, more and more is going to go across the seas. And this is critical, Chip, in my opinion. You know, right now we have to have our short-term challenge. But the long-term vision is promising, and stronger milk checks will come. But, you know, I know producers like my husband wish it would come sooner than later.
1: Yeah. Yeah, I'm sure that he does. I'm sure that a lot of producers would out there. You know, and the other thing that I know you're

0: the report mentions is that, and you just said it, yeah, production in Europe has been capped by some of their environmental mandates. And there are consequences to that, and Europe is feeling it right now. Karen, good stuff. Thank you so much.
1: Thanks, Jeff. Right.
0: You bet. Get that story and a whole lot more at www.dairyherd.com. My conversation that I had yesterday afternoon with Chairman Glenn Thompson next here on AgriTalk.
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0: Welcome back to AgriTalk. I'm your host, Chip Flory, and joining me right now is House Ag Committee Chairman Glenn Thompson from Pennsylvania. Chairman, welcome back to AgriTalk.
11: Hey, Chip, great to be with you. Thanks for the opportunity.
0: Yep, glad that you're here. Okay, at the end of June, you unveiled the Securing Agriculture's Workforce Act. If it passes, it will be the first major overhaul of the H-2A guest worker program in, what, 40 years, something like that?
11: So probably 47 years since Ronald Reagan was president of the United States.
0: Wow, okay. Well, let's bottom line this. What changes from the existing H-2A law? And let's start with the removal of the seasonal element.
11: Yeah, well, we eliminated the term seasonal, replaced it with temporary. Defined temporary as just less than 350 days a year. and also made that so it was renewable up to 3 years. And so that was a key component of this, one of many, actually. But this would allow for year-round operations, dairy, greenhouses, livestock, and some processing as well. The processing of farm commodities, now not food preparation, but the processing, it's going to expand into places like seafood, shellfish, oysters. They're it is long, absolutely long overdue.
0: Well, that's the number one thing that the dairies wanted in particular, wasn't it, Chairman Thompson?
11: It is. They have such a difficult time getting help. I mean, there have been dairies, and not that dairies haven't had some challenging times, obviously. Yep. And I think we're starting to turn the corner on after whole milk for healthy kids and, provisions within the Farm Bill. But if you don't have the workforce, you're going out of business. Cows will not get milked. Crops will rot in the field. And so this was a key provision, obviously, that will be very positive for dairy operations.
0: But it is temporary, which is why it's a 350-day contract. And some of the dairies have expressed some concern. What about those 2 weeks in there where, the guy that's normally on the job might not be there? Can you renew that contract for immediate restart?
11: Yeah, you can go up to 3 years, actually, with it. Okay. And let's think about it, 365 days a year, anything less than 350. Well, that sounds like a two-week vacation to me. And as hard as these folks are working, I think they deserve a two-week vacation, an opportunity to – and under this, they're going to feel very comfortable and confident, to be able to go home. And maybe those days – whether it's just over 2 weeks, maybe it's for a birth of a child or grandchild, maybe it's for a wedding, maybe it's for a graduation, maybe it's for a funeral, it's family time. And so this really is, I think, very consistent with what our producers need, but it's also, I think, what, these workers need as well.
0: Okay. All right. So we've got the year-round access, which the dairies were really looking for, longer contracts. Talk to me about the wage stability that it brings in.
11: Well, we make it more bottom line as we control costs. We place guardrails on wage rate changes each year. Maximum increase of 3.25%. And a maximum decrease by no more than 1.5%. So, the idea is to get the wage under control. What we saw under the last administration has really made H-2A unaffordable. When H-2A was first created, a lot of farmers talked about, now again, this was when Ronald Reagan was president of the United States, these farmers talked about how the H-2A program saved them from bankruptcy. And today, many of those same farmers are saying that the inflated costs of H-2A are the reason that they are experiencing bankruptcy.
0: Yep.
11: So we really try to wrap our arms around controlling costs with what we put forward.
0: Good, good, good, good. What will workers that qualify, what will they need to do to gain access to an H-2A visa?
11: Well, they'll obviously need to apply for it. If someone's here working already, they're going to have to basically pass a background check. They're going to have to show that they've worked in agriculture at least 180 days over the past 2 years, because we want folks that are, that have that agriculture experience. And they're going to have to check the box, when they apply for the H-2A program, satisfy all the requirements. And Chip, you touched on this. This is not a pathway to citizenship. There is no pathway within this. This is a temporary non-immigrant visa. So a non-immigrant temporary visa, worker visa. And I mean, I think this is what our country needs in terms of getting out from under the where we're at today. I think farmers work real hard to try to make sure that people are legal when they hire them.
0: Yeah.
11: But there's a whole cottage industry on, you know, on fake Social Security numbers and fake IDs. This is really a solution to address a tremendous problem in terms of, you know, illegal workers that are here in our country. You know, after 3 years, these folks are going to they have to stay in agriculture, and they're going to have to go home and then reapply. And so this is maybe not an overnight solution, but this is a real solution to be able to address food security, because without workforce, we have food insecurity. With food insecurity, we have national insecurity.
0: That's right. That's exactly right. Now, you look at the history here. In 2013, according to the notes from the your committee, there were 100,000 visa requests for the H-2A. In 2025, that was up to 400,000. If they are all going to require background check, one-on-one, in-person interviews, is that going to be done at checkpoints? Are we geared up? Is Homeland Security and the State Department geared up to handle that?
11: I think so. I think the resources are there to get this done. I mean, you know, we create an online portal, so we absolutely have streamlined the program. We make a centralized online platform for employers and employees to interact with government agencies and a one-stop shop. So we're doing things in a much more efficient, smarter way to be able to accomplish that. And just to speak to the need, because the statistics that you shared, Chip, just shows you the difference. When H-2A was created, it was there to supplement the American workforce, right? I think even when you go into the mid-90s, there was the number that was there. And H-2A at that point was still supplementing what was largely an American workforce. 2025, where you had over 400,000 positions, we only had 182 American citizens apply for those positions.
0: Wow.
11: Because you have to advertise that. You know, if there is an American citizen that is out there, they have to be hired. They get first priority over over somebody that's here on a temporary visa program. But the sad fact is that American citizens just don't want to do this type of work. It pays well, but it's hard work. You know, it's you know, one time during harvest season, you know, especially in August, we'd have a lot of high school kids that would seek these positions, and that's just not the case today. So the reality is this: our country will have to import. Now, we'll either import our food supply or we're going to import our workforce.
0: Right. Okay. Excellent point. Yeah. We've only got about a minute left here. This has got to go through the Judiciary Committee. What has Jim Jordan, chair of that committee, what has the conversation been like with Representative Jordan?
11: I mean, it's, you know, I don't want to put words in Chairman Jordan's mouth. He's a good friend of mine. We're fellow wrestlers. He's doing a great job. I'm very optimistic. I think this is, I think a point that I know that he likes is how we've unified the agriculture industry. I'll share with you some breaking news up to this point. I've been talking about how over 400 ag organizations have endorsed the bill. We're over 500 now, and it's growing. The opposition really is that's out there is based on just biases and misinformation. You know, I wish we could get American workers to fill these jobs, but that is not reality today. And we should legislate to reality, not to emotion.
0: Perfect. Chairman Thompson, thank you so much. You've been very generous with your time.
11: My pleasure, Jeff. Thanks so much.
0: All right, that is Chairman Glenn Thompson from Pennsylvania, chairman, of course, of the House Ag Committee. We'll be right back with more AgriTalk in a moment.
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0: Joining us now, Pro Farmer economist Lane Acri. Lane, a little bit of pressure on corn and soybeans here today. What's going on there?
15: Interesting, a little bit of profit taking. We're pulling back just below those recent highs, and it looks like we're consolidating in a bull flag formation on the daily bar chart, so it's good to have some consolidation in the market. We don't want it to go straight up and become unsustainable, so we're seeing that a bit today, and it's been fairly limited. Right now, we've got these corn down 3.25 at 460. November beans down 3.25 at 1191.5 with the products kind of mixed, just modestly lower in both meal and soybean oil. Meanwhile, we've got wheat breaking that correlation in the grain market. We've kind of noticed that over the past week, but it's really showing its teeth today. We've got September SRW futures up 6 in the orders at 642. September HRW futures up 7.25 at 673.5.
0: Yeah, that market has got to be responding to some of the disrupted trade out of Russia and Ukraine, I would think, there. But, boy, take us over to the livestock trade. The beatings continue in the cattle complex.
15: Yeah, we talked yesterday morning. Cattle futures were up on some corrective buying, but ended up closing lower on the day for the 11th consecutive session. We're seeing follow-through selling pressure again today. It looks like we're hunting for that 200-day moving average in August FAT. Right now we're down 265. Just north of 232. August feeders down 490 at 349.50. Heavy selling there as well, and that's been what's seeing a little bit more strength more recently. Hogs, meanwhile, were kind of mixed. The front end of the market seeing a little bit of a bid up 35 at 98.45 in that August contract, while the deferreds are under a little bit of pressure. Nothing to call home about. We still got an uptrend alive in hogs.
0: Excellent. 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
0: And online to register today would be Farm Journal Yield Academy. com. I've got some news for you on that at the end of the show that I will be happy to share with you after we have a conversation with Kevin Marcus. Marcus Weather, he joins us right now. Kevin, it's great to talk to you again, man. How are you?
17: I'm doing great, Chip. How are you?
0: Good, good, good. Clear radar over the middle of the country, but there's some storms popping up West Texas over through Louisiana. And it sounds like they are in for quite a storm pattern down there. What's going on?
18: Well, there's a couple of things going on in the Gulf. We had some low pressure, which is actually helping to sequester some of the moisture that might otherwise make it north into the eastern Midwest. At the same time, we got a strong subtropical jet. It's screaming out of the South Pacific, thanks to the El

0: Niño, and that's helping to enhance the typical southwesterly monsoon we see this time of year in coming through Mexico and up into the southwest. So we got two different aspects of the moisture flow. You know, some tropical energy across the Gulf states that's pulling in a lot of moisture across that region, and then further west in Texas and the Four Corners region, you know, the monsoon is getting juiced up by El Nino enhanced rainfall activity.
1: Wow. How much are they going to get, Kevin?
0: I mean, locally, these things can drop over a foot of rain, but I think widespread, 4 to 6 inches.
1: Man, oh man, you got to watch out for the localized flooding under those kinds of conditions, don't you?
0: Watch for snakes and crocodiles.
1: Sharks! when you're dealing with that much rain down there, holy smoke. What does all that mean for the Midwest here over the next 10, 15 days?
0: It's dry, and I think the moisture flow does open up next week east of the Mississippi, but not so much to the west. The ridge does retract westward, and it does open up a corridor for showers, but I think we're a bit rain-starved as the northwesterly flow hunts for moisture as it makes its way through the Corn Belt. And so, therefore, you end up with more isolated, scattered shower activity across the Dakotas and Iowa, and then picks up a little better moisture field once it crosses the Mississippi. So still scattered, but hit-and-miss showers, but better coverage in Illinois, Indiana, and Ohio for week two. But we're in dry down mode now. We have not had much in the way of consistently dry conditions over the past 30 days, especially coming out of June across the Corn Belt. And that's changing. You know, we're seeing some flash drought conditions at about 15% of the belt right now. And that intersects with an area that's seeing temperatures, you know, pushing upper 90s, near 100 here this week. And it's the first time we're really testing the genetics in a while to see how well they can perform at what should be threshold temperatures at which historically pollination has failed when max temperatures breach 97 degrees.
1: Right, right. Is your dividing line on the moisture, is it the Mississippi River between east
0: somewhere
1: and west?
0: Between the I-35 corridor and Mississippi River, okay. Westward. It's a little fuzzy but in that region.
1: Gotcha. Okay. Like you said, we're testing the new genetics out there, maybe the first time in quite some time. What about the overnight lows, Kevin? That's one thing that we have to keep a close eye on, because corn needs a chance to rest at night and takes temperatures under 70 degrees. We're not going to get that in some spots.
0: It is going to exhaust some of the energy out of the plants of that nighttime respiration. The genetics have changed for that too, to lessen the blow for consistent nighttime temperatures. And in the mid 90s, you would see the stalks getting cannibalized or not getting cannibalized under warm nights. And under these warm nights now, the stalks do get cannibalized to keep the moisture flow and keep the grain fill going. Even under a high nighttime respiration rates. Last year, we had a lot of nights in the eastern belt with above 70 degrees, and according to the USDA estimates, it hardly did any damage. But according to those agronomists, it did. So,
1: yeah, gotcha. What do you anticipate here over the next 10 days? Stress levels are going to climb on this corn crop.
0: Well, it's pretty high this week, and there's areas that are lacking soil moisture in western Iowa, southeastern South Dakota, eastern Nebraska in particular is a region that's short of moisture with these very hot temperatures. And so while the temperatures ease up after Friday or Saturday in the western belt, dropping back into the 80s, there still is not a lot of moisture. And so the moisture deficits are going to build. Generally speaking, there'll be a few pockets of wetter, but mostly drier conditions in the western Corn Belt and Plain states. And that leads us to the next issue. What happens if and when the ridge comes back in early August?
1: Yeah, okay. What is the outlook into August?
0: Well, there are some indications that we could see a repeat of a ridge returning eastward sometime in the first 10 to 15 days of August in an area now that would be devoid of good soil moisture, particularly the Western Belt. Reminds me a little bit of 2003. You may remember that year where the soybean crop didn't fare well. So we're seeing some shades of 2003 in this scenario at this point with the crop conditions. Today looking okay, but 30 days from now, you raise the moisture increase the moisture deficits, and even with modestly warm temperatures, you can see some heavy losses to soybean yields.
1: Okay. I was going to ask you if you were using an analog year. Is 2003 the best one?
0: Today it might be, but that got really extreme in August. I don't want to go out on that limb. We had 80 to 90% of the belt was dry by the middle of August. I don't expect it to be quite that dry. But maybe 50% of the belt would be dry. So that's why I say that it's shades of 2003, not an absolute.
1: Yeah, and then in August of 2003, I think there at the Waterloo Airport, I think we had like 0.2 inches of rain in August. It was a tough situation, no doubt.
0: Yeah, I think second half of August is going to turn wetter again, but that first half of August could be rough.
1: Okay. Let's go. What is the ENSO status right now, Kevin?
0: It's a strong El Nino. It's reached strong El Nino status, and it's continuing to strengthen. And it's just going to become a more dominant player. The immediate impacts in the U.S. are not, are going to be felt, not immediately. There is an influence, but it's mixed with some other signals, like the Pacific Ocean temperatures off the west coast of the U.S. Mm-hmm. But the fall period typically brings wetter conditions for harvest. Harvest window in October, November, we start to turn wetter. But with a negative Pacific decadal oscillation, it's an unusual situation, actually, that we rarely see a strong El Nino with what's called a negative Pacific decadal oscillation, and that's with the cooler waters off the west coast. And so we may see a little bit different flavor of this El Nino impact, so briefly wetter, not totally wet harvest conditions. But,
1: okay.
0: So that might be an optimistic view that we won't see a long slog with this harvest window.
1: Good. What might it mean for the South American growing season?
0: It could be extreme. Out of the gate, the most significant impacts are going to be OCNOVDs. Poor rainy starts of the rains in center west region. You could see the soybean crop off 10 million metric tons pretty quickly by Christmas time. In Mato Grosso and Goiás being the hardest hit. Same time, we typically expect moist, favorable conditions in Argentina and Rio Grande do Sul, but in this case, it may turn out to be exceptionally wet. So we have the opposite problem in Argentina, getting the crop planted, and the wheat crop that's in there being ruined by the wet conditions. So I see the two extremes playing out here as being a really challenging growing season ahead for both the ends here, Brazil and Argentina.
1: Yeah. Well, that sounds like an influence on our markets as we get into the South American season. That is for sure. Europe, any relief?
0: There is temperature relief, but no rain relief. This is a disaster. Something that's unprecedented in for France. Half a corn crop. Half a corn crop in Hungary, which is not unusual for them, but you're taking what was close to 60 million metric corn crop down to 45 million metric tons. So that's a heavy loss, and we may start to involve more of the Black Sea region towards the end of the month. It could shave off some corn production out of Ukraine and Russia.
1: Okay. Wow. Wow. Any other spots that you're watching around the world? Real quick, we got about 45.
0: India, disaster. We have two negative rainfall signals for India. This is going to be a food security problem for them. Good news is that they had a big wheat crop. Bad news is that anything that got planted here the last month is in trouble.
1: Wow. I don't know if I've had a conversation with you ever when you have used the word disaster as many times as you did. This is an extreme year, isn't it?
0: Yes, it will be. And markets are sleepwalking right now.
1: It does seem that way. Kevin, it is always a pleasure to talk with you. Thank you so much.
0: Great. Thank you, Chip. Talk to you again soon.
1: All right. You bet. Kevin Marcus, Marcus Weather Consulting. Wow. Sleepwalking. That's a good way to describe it. I'm going to put some thoughts on that. A couple of thoughts on the labor issues. We'll be right back with AgriTalk in a moment. Wow.
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1: Joining me now, Dr. Keith A. Bryan, Technical Service Specialist at Novo Nesis. Keith, what challenges do farmers experience when they harvest crops for silage?
6: Well, they'll typically experience any number of challenges. I mean, there's obviously weather challenges that we can't control. Sometimes they'll have mechanical challenges. But more often, crop-related challenges would include something like missing their target maturity or not being able to harvest it at the ideal time, and therefore the crop gets a little bit drier on them. And because of that, then, they can have yeast and mold proliferation or an abundance of spoiled feed once they ensile it and go to feed it out.
1: All right. So that's where inoculants come in, right? Talk to me about silage inoculants. What do they bring to the table?
6: Well, first of all, science-based, research-proven silage inoculants combine a variety of strains of bacteria, and they basically drive the fermentation process in the direction that we would like it to go, with the ultimate goal of preserving as many of the nutrients in that particular crop as possible to make it the most nutrient-dense feed for either growing beef cattle or lactating dairy cows.
1: Silosolve FC is one of those inoculants that can be used in all crops and in all conditions. Keith, where can listeners go for more information?
6: They can go to our website, novonesis.com. We have a variety of local distributors and dealers, and there's a variety of sources of information out there, including my technical service colleagues as well as our key account managers scattered across the U.S.
1: Thank you, Keith. That is Dr. Keith A. Bryan, Technical Service Specialist at Novonesis.
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1: Welcome back to AgriTalk. I'm Chip. 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Again, it is August 20th. Your host is Andrew McCray. 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Of course, we invite you to also stick around for the Crop Tour finale. That is that night right there in Rochester at the Mayo Civic Center. So looking forward to it. Hope to see you there. Would love to see you there. Man, in conversation there with Kevin Marcus, Marcus Weather Consulting. The France is a disaster. India is a disaster. Look at the concern that he shared over the upcoming growing season in Brazil for dry reasons, Argentina for wet reasons, the influence that it is having on the 2026 growing season, the current growing season here in the U.S., that line somewhere in the eastern part of Iowa, dividing east from west, and east, better chance for rains here over the next, give it another 10 days, then we should start to see some rains develop in the eastern Corn Belt. West, we continue to dry out soils. And the temperatures may be a little cooler, but if you don't get the relief from the moisture, you're just setting the stage for what could be the return of the high in early August, and the return of the high means higher temperatures and above normal temperatures. So the setup that we're looking at here is really quite interesting. And Kevin said it. I mean, sleepwalking through this weather forecast might be one way to describe what's going on in the corn and the soybean markets right now. Whistling through the graveyard might be another. Trying to ignore the what seems to be a growing consensus that we are headed for some stressful or much less than ideal growing conditions in some areas of the Corn Belt here this year. So I've been doing some analysis on how much of a change does it take to really make a difference in the outlook for corn prices. Right now, we are looking at, according to USDA's July supply and demand report that was out on Friday, we are looking at a 16 billion bushel corn crop out there. That's at 183, and I mean 16.0. Billion bushel corn crop. and that is at the June 30 harvested acreage estimate and a national average corn yield of 183 bushels per acre. Now, I'm not going to talk specifics on carryovers, but I will get into a little bit of specifics on stocks-to-use ratios. The current stocks-to-use ratio comes in at about 11.2%. Now, you take just 2 bushel off the national average yield. You trim about 175 million bushels off the supply side of the balance sheet. So you think, all right, but they can trim more from the demand side, and not all of that comes off of carryover. Well, compared to the current marketing year, total use for the new crop marketing year, the 26-27 marketing year, is already down 325 million bushels. So the cutting, and the reason that they've done that is because we lost all the acres compared to a year ago. So our crop drops from 17 billion to 16 billion because of acres and 3 bushels down on yield. But if you lose the acres and 2 more bushels, you cut another 175 million bushels off the supply side. Let's say that they take their demand drop from 325 to 375, your stocks to use ratio drops 10%. 10% is not a bearish stocks to use ratio. And that's why when I look at the national average on farm cash corn price projection of $4.40, $4.40 under a 10% stocks to use ratio doesn't make a lot of sense to me. You've got to be closer to $5 on that number than to $4.40. Now, of course, that is anticipating some changes that might have to be made going forward. But Kevin is an old agronomist. The guy's got agronomic training like crazy, and he's a good one. There is no question about that. So he was very quick, and he mentioned it more than once to emphasize his point. We're dealing with a different plant now than what we did in the mid-1990s. Because as he was talking about this, I wonder what kind of an analog year he was going to go to, because there was some hints of 1995 in all of this, in all of this conversation. But he went to 2003. Now, I believe 2003, I got to go back and check my notes to be sure on this, but I believe 2003 was also the aphid year on soybeans. That was the first year that we had the soybean aphids, and the aphids probably took more bushels than what the weather did. But the weather is what made it possible for those aphids to come in the way that they did. So, boy, get ready. You might be doing battle with soybean aphids towards the end of July, early, you know, middle part of August. We're going to have to watch that situation very, very closely. Thank you so much for listening this morning. Come back this afternoon. Michelle Rook has a conversation with Dan Bossi and another weather conversation with Drew Lerner. Tomorrow morning, we've got a farmer forum. Jack Labors from California talking about wolves here on AgriTalk.
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5: NBC News Radio. I'm Chris Caraccio. President Trump is hosting Iraqi Prime Minister Ali al-Zaidi at the White House today. The Prime Minister is in the U.S. all week in a push to deepen economic ties between the two countries. Several oil and gas deals are expected to be signed, and al-Zaidi hopes to attract more U.S. investment to help offset losses caused by reduced oil exports in the Strait of Hormuz. South Carolina Senator Lindsey Graham's sister is expected to be sworn in today to fill his Senate seat following his sudden death over the weekend at the age of 71. NBC's Ryan Noblis reports the late senator and his sister, Darlene Graham Norden, had always been close.
6: He legally adopted her when she was 13 years old after both their parents passed away.
7: Lindsey has always been there for me, and now I will be there for him.
6: She has never held elected office and is not expected to run for the seat in the fall.
5: In a preliminary report, the medical examiner found Graham died due to aortic dissection, which is a tear in the body's main artery. Inflation has fallen for the first time since 2020. Consumer prices saw their biggest drop in years in June, as falling energy prices provided a break from inflation after the U.S. ceasefire with Iran. The Consumer Price Index, a wide measure of the price of goods and services, came in lower than analysts' expectations, according to the Bureau of Labor Statistics. It fell 0.4% for the month, putting the annual inflation rate down to 3.5%. A dangerous heat wave is impacting millions in the Northeast and the Mid-Atlantic this week. Heat advisories have been issued in Boston, New York City, Buffalo, New York, and Philadelphia. Two Supreme Court justices are giving testimony on Capitol Hill today about their annual budget request to Congress. Justice Amy Coney Barrett talked about the impact threats have had on her and her family as the Supreme Court asks for more funding to increase security measures. Justice Selena Kagan joined Barrett as they appeared before the House Appropriations Subcommittee that handles Supreme Court spending. I'm Chris Caraccio, NBC News Radio.
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11: Hi, I'm Felicia Rolfe. Here are today's headlines from 12 News. President Trump reimposes a naval blockade on Iran. U.S. Central Command says the blockade takes effect at 3 this afternoon. President Trump says the U.S. will be the guardian of the Strait of Hormuz and will probably run the strait and impose a 20% fee on cargo shipments. Senator Roger Marshall calling for a special counsel to investigate Dr. Anthony Fauci regarding his handling of the COVID-19 epidemic. It comes after National Intelligence Director Tulsi Gabbard declassified documents regarding the origins of COVID-19. Marshall says the new documents warrant a special investigation. Today, the deadline to register to vote or change your voter information ahead of this year's primary. Advance mail-in ballots will be sent out tomorrow, and satellite voting begins July 28th and Election Day, August 4th. In Wichita, Felicia Rolfe, 12 News.
4: 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Here's your updated WIBW forecast from the Certified Transmission Weather Center.
12: Highs level off around 91. Today, under mainly sunny skies, east winds, 5 to 10 miles an hour. Clear skies, tonight lows level off around 69. High temperatures reach up to 92. Tomorrow, mainly clear. Chance of thunderstorms Thursday, with highs in the low 90s. Bright sunshine expected Friday. I'm Staff Meteorologist Ray Miller. Right now, 82.
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22: Uh-huh.
21: A lot to get to today. National Nude Day. I'm glad you wore clothes. Thank you. Appreciate it, Scott.
22: Well.
21: Extra effort.
22: I also, kudos to you for doing the same.
21: Well, yes. Well, you threatened to not.
22: Well, I know. And then I realized I can't even stand to look at myself naked, let alone have anybody else do it.
21: So. Well, let's just get right to one of the big stories out there, and that would be an ICE shooting in Maine.
23: Yes. And we don't have body cam footage of it. I saw a brief video of before the actual shooting where a guy in a Prius is basically dragging a cop behind him as he's doing, like, very, very slow donuts. And then apparently the car got aimed at an ICE officer. And they opened fire because you're not allowed to run over cops with your car.
21: Correct.
23: But this is now national outrage. We need, you know, a full investigation. Fine, do the investigation. I think every police-involved shooting should, you know, just make sure that everything was done on the up and up. That's great. But, of course, you know, the outrage machine kicked into overdrive. You had Democrat Representative Seth Moulton. He got on the internet to be a tough guy in reaction to the ICE shooting.
21: Okay.
24: If you don't think this is f***ed up, you don't know what it means to be an American. And every one of us should be angry right now in this moment and willing to stand up for our values. The values that have always made this country great. And anyone who's just letting these MAGA autocrats get away with this needs to fight or get out of the way. It's time for us to stop this. So if you're on your way to Maine right now...
21: If you try to use your car to take out an officer, you're going to get shot.
23: Yeah.
22: I would say if you try to use your car to take out anyone.
21: Yeah.
22: It's probably not a good thing.
21: So what is he talking about?
22: I don't know.
21: Okay.
24: If you're on your way to Maine right now, thank you. If you're standing up and fighting in your community, thank you. If you're doing everything you can to protect our values, thank you. But if you're someone who can do more, then we need to do more. We need to do more right now. Because lives are on the line. Lives are getting lost. Because what?
21: Is this a call for all the people that are paid protesters?
22: Yep.
21: To now go to Maine, basically?
22: Much, yeah.
21: All you people, because what, you have no lives? You don't have jobs?
22: Yes.
21: Or families?
22: That is their job.
21: Okay, go ahead.
24: Because what, he used his Prius as a weapon at 2.5 miles an hour? That's just an excuse to shoot somebody. That's what's going on. These thugs want an excuse to shoot someone like they're patrolling the Warsaw Ghetto in 1941.
22: Oh, God.
24: That's bull****, and it needs to stop.
21: Oh, my gosh. Okay, the paid actor routine is going over the edge there. That's irresponsible.
23: Well, yeah, he's acting like cars don't have accelerators.
0: No kidding.
22: Now, what is the acceptable miles per hour to run someone over?
0: Right.
22: Is it 2.3 not quite long enough or big enough?
23: Do you have to go over 5 miles an hour before
22: I don't know what it is,
23: it becomes a threat?

0: just heard the popping, but I did see him draw his gun at the windshield. So then the car, you could see the car in the back, like rolling down the street afterwards.
1: Yeah. You can't use your car to go after someone, especially if they have a gun out saying stop.
2: Yeah.
1: What do you think is going to happen? Does anyone want to see anyone die? No, not as far as I know. Most reasonable people don't. Mm-hmm. But at the same time, that's common sense.
2: Yes.
1: I don't understand it.
3: I don't either. That's a tough one.
1: Yeah, no kidding, man. I mean, it is. And here we go with the outrage, and on it goes. Mm-hmm. You know, ISIS, you know, they're just looking to kill people.
2: Oh, yeah.
1: Really?
2: Well, you know, Chuck Schumer, man, he was full of hot air today when he was calling for a full investigation into this. And I mean that sincerely, just full of hot air.
4: We need a complete investigation that's independent. Now, on Iran and the NDAA, when all the Trump administration...
1: Oh, my gosh.
2: I think Chuck Schumer broke in.
1: He just ripped.
2: Yeah, he did.
3: Touch cloth on that one.
4: Now, on Iran and the NDAA, when all the...
1: You get older, you can't control it. That's what they say.
3: Man, you got to duck walk that thing away from the crowd. Oh, dude.
1: Oh, my gosh.
3: Man.
1: Yeah, it might be time to retire, Chuck.
2: Breaking news, yes.
1: Yeah, no kidding.
3: Should just put his hand up afterwards. Yep.
1: Yeah.
2: That was me.
3: That was me.
2: Sorry, everybody. I just crop dusted in the Senate.
1: Yeah, no kidding.
3: Had brand cereal today for breakfast.
1: Oh, boy. Jeez. Okay. Let's just get to the news out there. Man. We've heard from the Democratic Socialists of America co-chair.
2: Yes. And, yeah, he's doing this interview because the Democratic Socialists of America have been winning Democrat primaries all over the place. And, you know, it's funny because a lot of news media is still bristling when you call them communists. They're like, well, they're Democratic Socialists. And that's different from socialism, and it's certainly different from communism. It's like, oh, please. We all know the game that you're playing right now.
1: But it's healthcare instead of abortion, instead of just saying killing babies.
2: Right. Mm-hmm. This is the DSA co-chair, Ashiq Sadiq, on C-SPAN saying, yeah, the government should be in charge of things like groceries and gas.
1: Ashiq Sadiq.
3: Sounds like a WWE guy, doesn't it?
1: It does. Yeah. All right, roll it.
5: We think the basic necessities of life should be run as public goods and not for private profits. And that is really resonating. People want fighters. People want fighters against the rise of fascism in this country.
1: Oh, my gosh.
5: And that's not what the promise of America is, that most Americans want. So we're all over the country, our members of DSA are talking about this with our neighbors, and we're united by a commitment to organizing around the values, politics, and policies that resonate with working-class people. And that's what we're doing. We're showing that class politics is what's always been the case in the United States, but it's been for the ruling class and their politics. But we want a working-class politics for everybody.
1: You always have to disguise it as something different.
2: Oh, for sure.
1: That's what's always been done. Because if you tell them what you're exactly about, no one would go for it.
3: Mm-hmm. Because it doesn't work.
1: Well, no.
3: Never worked.
1: No.
3: Well, ever,
1: no.
3: Ever.
2: That basic necessity should be run as a public good, like grocery stores. Yeah, how did that work out in Venezuela?
3: Yes.
1: No kidding. And you saw the stats as far as a lot of the people that support this are rich, white liberals.
2: Mm-hmm.
1: Or you also have, you know, it's not just all rich white people. There are some poor white people, too, that just don't want to work. They want things given to them. There's that part of it, too. But as far as the supporters and some of the people that are running for these offices, that's where they come from.
2: Yes.
1: It's like the rich kids that hate capitalism.
2: Yep. The phrase that I've seen is downwardly mobile trust fund kids.
1: Yes.
2: Basically, people who aren't going to take the trust fund and build something bigger with it, or an inheritance or a gift from their parents, like some other wealthy people have done before. No, they're just going to sit on it, and then they feel useless, and so they find a way of feeling useful, and then that it translates into socialist politics.
1: And here we are. Yes. Okay. Now you have some sort of hilarious piece of audio, David.
2: Yeah. So in Michigan, Democrat Representative Haley Stevens is running for the U.S. Senate. against that fake physician guy

0: who's also a left-wing Islamist. And she's flailing right now because just she's not getting any traction, really, and it's mostly her own fault. And some of this is visual, I'll admit, because she comes across as Chris Farley in the van down by the river sort of thing. She's got the hand motions and everything as she's leaning in, trying to, like, rally the troops here with this speech.
1: Okay. Roll it.
2: I am going to be working on our behalf. I am going to be telling the stories on our behalf. And you better believe I'm going to be doing it with a little bit of joy, a little bit of enthusiasm, a little bit of energy, and a little bit of sick it to them. Because that's the Michigan way.
0: That sounds like a cartoon character.
1: It does. Oh, gosh.
3: I was thinking she's the lovable older lady who runs the diner in town.
0: This is an extra from Paw Patrol.
3: Right,
0: something.
3: Exactly. It's so weird.
0: I'm going to take down Mayor Hundinger once and for all.
1: Oh, my gosh, man. Whoa. Yeah, the party is in a sad space right now. And gosh darn it, people like you. At least that's what we're going to tell you. Just keep at it. Rise again, little fighter. Oh, yeah, there's a lot of socialists we'll be hearing from today as far as clips. It's a lot of fun. And the five stories we're watching today, straight ahead.
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21: One, two, three, four, five.
0: All right, number five. Federal and state health officials are investigating whether Taco Bell played a role in one of the largest U.S. outbreaks of that parasite that's causing explosive diarrhea.
22: Michigan getting hit hard.
0: Yeah. It's a messy situation for sure.
3: Oh, God.
0: Number four, yeah. Lindsey Graham's sister, Darlene, will be sworn in today as the interim U.S. Senator representing South Carolina to finish out the remainder of his term. The election's coming up. Number three, President Trump is planning a primetime address to the nation on Thursday night. Reportedly, this has to do with foreign interference in the 2020 election. We'll see what comes out of that.
22: Wow. Do you think everything, like all the news from Georgia over the last couple of months, is going to lead into this? Is that part of it?
0: I think so. That's kind of what it sounds like.
3: Sounds
0: yeah.
3: like it.
0: Wow. Boy, John Ossoff and Senator Raphael Warnock out of Georgia, they're very defensive right now.
22: I bet.
0: All right, we'll see what happens, though. Number two, U.S. inflation fell 0.4% month over month. According to the latest report, that's the largest drop in 6 years, mostly because of a drop in the cost of gas. Year over year, though, inflation is 3.5%, a little bit lower than economists expected. And number one, Iranian forces struck three commercial vessels overnight, including two tankers hit by cruise missiles, as a U.S. blockade is set to take effect.
22: And then here we go. What happens. Yeah, I think it's on this time. Do you see another ceasefire happening? After everything else that's talked about?
0: It's hard to envision.
3: Possible. It's possible, but not probable.
22: I mean, every time Trump said it again, it's like, okay, we say again, we're all in agreement on the deal, and then it's an hour later, well, you got to make changes to the deal.
0: Yeah.
22: And on it goes. And it is tiring after a while.
0: Yeah, it is.
22: By the way, did you hear what Trump said about Obama when it comes to Iran?
0: No.
22: Oh, man.
3: Missed that.
22: If you haven't heard it, I'll just roll it out for you and then get the reaction.
23: But if you look for 47 years, they've been tapping people along, presidents. Every president got tapped along, didn't do anything, and they became more and more powerful. This should have been done 47 years ago. Shouldn't have been allowed to start. But Clinton let him go, and Bush let him go. Everybody let him go, and Obama was the worst of all because Obama actually went to their side. Obama, because, he's a... Well, let's not say. Let's Let's not say. Let's leave that for another time. He was terrible. And he allowed them, he allowed Iran to, but he gave them $1.7 billion in cash, in green cash, put in.

0: All right, before we get to the rest of the cash thing, you know, he went to their side, whatever.
1: Yeah.
0: It's funny to me, because I remember being on the air at the time. And Scott, I think you were in the hospital. But I remember saying, is Obama working against the United States?
1: Right.
0: How is this good for us at all? It doesn't make any sense, which is crazy. But anyway, yeah, as far as Obama giving him the cash, he loves to talk about this.
1: Oh, yeah, he does.
0: Here you go.
2: $7 billion in cash, in green cash, put in satchels in an airplane and brought to Tehran. $1.7 billion. You know what that is? Did you ever see $1 million in cash? This is $1.7 billion. It took up an entire Boeing 757. And they flew it to Tehran and they gave it to people that were waiting at a plane. Can you imagine these people? They never saw money and now all of a sudden they've got $1.7 billion in cash. And he gave them hundreds of billions of dollars in cash and everything else. And he went to their side. And because of that, they became much more powerful because of Obama. Yeah. And Biden, who was the vice president, but he probably had nothing to say because he was not such a stupid person.
3: I like the way he starts off with Obama. He's not going to do anything. And by the time we get down the road, about 30 seconds, it's back to Obama.
0: Yes.
3: Just like that.
0: Yes.
3: Wow.
0: All part of it.
3: Well, that was a tour de force, wasn't it?
0: Of course. If you didn't hear it, I knew you'd want to hear it.
3: Oh,
0: so there you go.
3: Definitely.
0: Don't know if you saw this stat. More than half of Americans are posting less on social media.
3: Really?
0: Yes.
3: Can see that.
0: Why is that?
3: Kind of a novelty thing. I think it wears off after a while.
0: Okay.
3: Or people are just exhausted by what they're seeing.
0: Okay.
3: And they don't want to participate anymore.
0: Now, personally, you're not posting less, are you?
3: No, not less. About the same.
0: Okay. Been consistent for a
3: long
0: time.
3: No more or less, no.
0: Okay. More than half say they're posting less than they did 5 years ago. And other people are saying, well, I'm just more selective about what I'm going to share. So they ask people, okay, what's the biggest reason why? Political arguments.
3: Yeah.
0: What people mention before anything else.
3: Yep.
0: It happens all the time. And then endless doom scrolling.
3: Mm. Yep.
0: So that's why you post less?
1: I guess maybe just putting down the phone a little bit more.
0: Yeah.
3: Just don't want to be involved at all.
1: Yeah.
0: That makes sense. And then concerns about privacy.
1: Yeah,
0: that's happening more and more.
1: Yeah.
3: Mm-hmm.
0: Then they ask younger adults, do you feel the pressure to post? Gen Z most likely.
1: Mm-hmm.
0: So, yeah, it's just become exhausting. And, you know, I talk to different people, you know, depending on how old their kids are, it's like it's this crazy new world. You know, like it used to be if you were going to go to prom, you ask somebody. You could ask on the phone. Oh, my gosh, you can't ask a prom date on the phone.
1: You'd have the promposal.
0: It's got to be something worthy.
3: Extravagant, yeah.
0: Yeah, the whole thing.
3: Yeah.
0: You know, people feel all the pressure from that sort of thing. Or you're going on vacation, and, you know, sometimes it's a family vacation. You got a 16-year-old, and you just want a quick family photo. No, well, the lighting's got to be right. Oh, no. We got to have this in the background. Right. It's like you're not just living in the moment.
1: Yeah, I really hate that. I like vacation photos and all that, but sure. I hate it when it's like everybody's got to stop and pose and get everything. It's like, hey, man, we're not at Sears, all right? We're not getting the family Christmas photo done.
3: Right, exactly.
0: This is the Markley Van Camp and Robin Show.
3: Or the thing with, you know, Stephanie's getting married someday, so we're all having a big, someday she's going to get married to gathering in Vegas. You know, or what? What is this?
0: I just heard the other day of a woman that is having a destination birthday party.
3: Yeah.
0: In a bigger city.
3: Yes.
0: And you're like, okay, what is it, like a milestone 30? No, 27.
3: Yeah, 27. Yeah, right, exactly. Everything is this thing, right?
0: Yeah.
3: Yeah.
1: Okay, you're going to outlive Jimi Hendrix, so...
3: Right.
0: Yes. And Janis. Right. And Jim Morrison. And Kurt Cobain. 27, it's a mother.
1: There you go. That is a big milestone.
0: There you go.
3: You gotta, 28 should be the one.
0: Yeah, I have great news for Americans. I'm not joking. Great news. I'll explain and around to what's your story. Coming up.
4: The good, the bad, and the ugly. We got it all covered. 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
5: 11:30 here on 580 WIBW. Good morning. I'm Greg Akagi with this market update. And at Wall Street at this hour, the Dow is currently down 122 and three quarter points, 52,375.91. NASDAQ is up 210 and a half points, 26,083.78. Crude oil so far today, up 88 cents, $79.02 a barrel. Arbob gas futures are up 5 cents, and gold up $63.10 an ounce. At the Merck so far today, not a good day in the cattle market. August cattle down 292, 231.80. October down 257 at 228.05. August feeders down 485 at 349.40. September down 515 at 345.67. July lean hogs are down 27 points, 95.05. And August is up 2 at 98.12. Kansas City wheat in the September contract of 8 and 3 quarters at 675. December of 8 and 3 quarters at 690 and a half. In Chicago, September wheat up 10 and 3 quarters at 646. And December of 9 and a half at 660. September corn down 3 and a quarter at 437 and 3 quarters. December down 3 and a quarter at 460. And the September August soybeans down 5, 1191 and 3 quarters. And November down 3 and a quarter at 1191 and a half. Excuse me, this has been a market update. Our next market update comes up at 12:30. More of the Markley, Van Camp, and Robin show. That comes up next.
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13: The Markley, Van Camp, and Robbins Show. I'm Jamie Markley, the Gen Xer. David Van Camp is the millennial and the sexy boomer. That's Scott Robbins. Mm-hmm. Okay, so abolishing the Senate is not extreme, said who?
0: Your mic's off, dude.
1: The Democratic Socialists of America, who also tried to silence my voice as an anti-communist. They've been winning Democrat primaries all over the place, and they want to destroy America as we know it. The co-chair, Ashiq Sadiq, admitted it during an interview on C-SPAN, and part of this involves doing away with the United States Senate.
13: Okay.
14: We just don't see the point of the Senate. Historically, it was meant to serve very wealthy people who owned a lot of land, and that's still a system that we have today, and it's something we would change. We would expand what the House of Representatives does and make it more actually representative of people who live in this country.
15: So would you like to abolish the Senate?
14: That's part of our platform, and we don't think that's extreme. We think it's a change that would help make this country more democratic.
3: Abolishing the Senate extreme? Why?
1: No, not extreme.
3: No, not? That's very mainstream. Yes. The hell was that?
1: Well, the other thing,
3: Ashiq Bashiq or Mashiq or whatever.
1: Le Sheikh Safri.
3: Yeah, Le Sheikh Safri. Yeah. 70s reference. I was going to go with the Iron Sheik Balik or whatever his name is. Yeah.
1: Well, no, the
0: 80s reference.
3: 80s reference, yes.
1: The thing you also have to remember is that not only are these communists out there pushing dangerous people, but they're also idiots. Because they just think, somehow we're going to be able to abolish the Senate. No, you're not going to without throwing out the entire Constitution.
0: Yeah, but they read about it in university, and they're smarter than everybody else.
1: Right.
3: They never tell you what happens after that.
1: Right.
3: What happens after that?
1: Well, communism.
3: You abolish Senate, then what?
1: Yeah.
0: There are some people I've talked to that are seriously nervous about how many people are voting for socialism.
3: Well, they should be. I am.
0: Yeah. I know.
3: I mean, yeah. It's the creep, man.
0: Yes.
3: But it's been accelerated.
0: Along with the Islamification of different parts of America. Yeah. People are very nervous. I'm going to tell you something to be happy about.
3: Okay, let's do it.
0: You ready?
3: Yep.
0: I happen to read this piece from Victor Davis Hanson from the Hoover Institute.
3: I like him.
0: He's always, like, to me, whether you call him an uncle, grandfatherly figure, fatherly figure, whatever, he's wise. And he wrote this piece, and after reading it, I'm like, we should be feeling good. If you're in the news cycle all the time, it can get depressing. There's no doubt about it.
3: Mm-hmm.
0: But he writes, with a whimper rather than a bang, the world has become a different place than it was in January of 2021 when Donald Trump left office. Almost everything we're told about the global status quo is mistaken, largely because critics focus on what Trump says rather than what he does. And he goes into that a little bit, you know, just Trump tweets, people freak out all the time. People don't understand the whole art of the deal when it comes to Trump. But he said, we're not bogged down in a forever war with Iran. Israel is not without friends and is more regionally dominant than at any point in its history. Radical Islam, whether in the form of the Iranian regime, Hezbollah, Hamas, or the Houthis, is at its weakest point in half a century. China is recalibrating nearly all of the assumptions it's held for the past two decades. Russia is humiliated and hemorrhaging. Latin America is more pro-American than ever before. And then he goes into each of these topics individually, just like as an example. Said in July 26, where we stand now, Latin America has swung decisively away from communism and toward Washington over the last few years. And goes into it. China is now backing away from its efforts to control the Panama Canal in the face of U.S. pressure. Venezuela is no longer a Stalinist bully exporting death and destruction to its neighbors. Which is true. Almost all illegal immigration from Mexico and Latin America has abruptly ceased for the first time in history.
3: Very true.
0: And he goes into each of these topics. It's all at American Greatness. He also says, in a development that would have seemed surreal, Israel is providing intelligence and missile defense to the Muslim Gulf states, which are effectively fighting alongside the United States and Israel against a fellow Muslim nation.
3: Mm-hmm.
1: Yeah.
0: Hamas has been crushed.
12: Hezbollah's once feared missile arsenal and many of its crazy leaders have largely been eliminated. The Houthis are also totally hamstrung. Russia lost its last client in the Middle East with the fall of the Assad regime. Neither China nor Russia can supply Iran by land, sea, or air, nor can either purchase its sanctioned oil. America's allies are growing stronger while the China-Russia axis grows weaker. The United States is allowing Ukraine both to manufacture Patriot missiles and to strike targets anywhere inside Russia. That hadn't happened before. And then China is sinking almost as rapidly as it once rose, burdened by a fertility rate that is just 1.0 while importing 75% of its daily oil consumption.
3: And ain't that something?
12: Yeah. Yes. 42% of its natural gas and 30% of its daily food. Its weapons exports are proving no match for Western arms. And they're scared to invade Taiwan, which everyone thought was inevitable, but they're like, this could be catastrophic if we do it at this point in history right now.
1: They don't have the monetary resources to do it. I mean, they've got money, but, man, it's been one just like an inch away from falling off the fiscal cliff for years now. And also, they're closing thousands of schools because, you know, he mentioned the birth rate. They're not producing enough children.
12: Nope. And then near the end, he writes, the booming U.S. economy now produces $31 trillion in goods and services, roughly one-third more than either the most populous European Union or China. America is pulling ahead in most of the next-generation fields of artificial intelligence, robotics, genetic engineering, and cryptocurrency. Stock market record highs. Add it all up and the picture is almost surreal. At the very moment the left insists that the United States has grown weak and isolated, America and its allies occupy a position of global preeminence not seen since the end of World War II. And I'm done reading that. I'm like, yeah. Mm-hmm. All right.
1: Yeah. All of a sudden, you're
12: feel better about that.
1: You're cranking out Born Free by Kid Rock.
12: Heck yes. Well, every once in a while, you talk about like a lot of different things. It could be within your family, the company you work for, the country you live in, the state, whatever. And you can talk about all the negative things or all the challenges that you're facing at the moment. And then someone will take a step back and say, all right, let's look at the bigger picture here of where we're at. And you can feel better about that. That was the effect that reading that piece had on me. So that was it. Just wanted to share. Do you feel better now?
3: Yes, I feel much better now. I'm ready to drag you back into the black hole in a minute, but yeah.
12: Okay. Yeah. All right. Well, let's race to the black hole. That's this segment. I don't think this segment was designed that way, but it's turning into it.
3: Kind of, yeah.
12: Well, you're looking around at all these stories. Sometimes it's not the biggest one out there, but it caught your attention. Like, I'd like to bring this in. We call it What's Your Story. David, today, what's your story?
1: This is a guy who also realized that America is pretty good, and this is a person who says he's a woman. He fled the U.S. after Trump was elected again because he's bought into this, like, transgenocide nonsense that's been going on. He went to the Netherlands. Now, this guy could have actually gotten a work visa, but that would take too long, and he thought he was in really dire straits, so he's there as an asylum seeker, as a refugee.
12: Okay.
1: Well, how they do things in the Netherlands is they put you in a processing center and hold you there until your application is processed, and if you're denied, which most Americans are, you get deported back to the United States.
12: Got it.
1: Well, he wound up getting placed in a notorious processing center that's mostly Middle Eastern and North African Muslim men. And this is a guy who says he's a woman. And then
3: not anymore.
1: And he talked to a news outlet about this experience.
12: Well, okay.
16: Between here and there is a bunch of Algerians and Moroccans or whoever who think that queer people should be beaten. I think that this system where you have people just living out here that are unhappy is not good.
17: Yeah.
16: Oh, it's scary. It's legitimately scary. I decided that my mental health is degrading so substantially being here that I just need to get out. And the situation that I have in the U.S. as a trans person, not good, right? But here, I will be hurt or killed.
3: Yeah. Yep. Yep, you will be. Yep.
12: Yeah. Do you mean the old gays from Palestine's not working there?
1: Yeah, they don't
12: really.
1: You know, you talk to guys from Algeria, and most of them in these refugee camps, they don't really dig the rainbow flag stuff.
12: No, they're not going to have it.
1: Not part of their, and they don't just shake their head or complain about it being everywhere. They take action.
12: Oh, buddy.
3: Like the way it was, like, not good for my mental health.
1: Yeah, right. Or physical health.
3: I'm sure it wasn't. No.
12: Well, I'd love to hear the conversation. Yes, I'm seeking asylum from the United States because they want to kill me.
1: Yeah.
12: Who's believing that outside of our country?
3: Right.
12: All right, Scotty, what do you got for your story?
3: Well, here we go. Chicago public school system teachers serve over 300,000 students, participated last weekend in a big protest against the U.S.-Israeli war in Iran, siding with the Iranian regime and the Lebanese terrorist proxy Hezbollah. The hands-off Iran and Lebanon protest, again, Chicago Public Schools Union, right? Holding this, right? 300,000 kids they have to teach every day. For decades, the group has attacked Israeli and Western targets, and we're going to stop it. Hey, Siri, play Boom Boom Tel Aviv, said one of the signs held up by a protester, referencing the song, which calls for the killing of Jews and Israelis, including lyrics like Iranian missiles have your entire sky lit up. How does it feel to have bombs dropping on your civilians? Another sign read, hands off Iran, Lebanon, and Palestine. Stop the U.S.-Israeli war machine. And again, teachers union, big
12: Unreal,
3: rally.
12: Unreal, dude.
3: 300,000 kids they teach every day. This is it. Your union dues at work.
12: Man, oh man.
3: Yep.
1: I don't know what's wrong.
12: When is all of that nonsense going to stop?
3: I don't know.
12: Well, they just to say, all right, we're done with the teachers union.
1: Well, they just need some more investments from the government, you know?
3: Yeah, they do.
1: They
3: you're
1: just
3: right.
1: Need more funding, okay?
12: Yes. For my story, it just seemed to be instant karma for Philly fan last night with the home run derby.
3: Yeah.
12: And I like Kyle Schwarber.
3: I do, too.
12: He's in the finals against Jordan Walker, who's a St. Louis Cardinal.
3: I like him, too.
12: And Schwarber, you said you like him?
3: Yeah, I like Jordan Walker, yeah.
12: You like Schwarber?
3: Yeah, I like Schwarber, too.
12: Okay, David, it's really interesting to hear Scott say he likes a man that he wanted run out of Chicago for years.
3: Well,
12: and
3: listen,
12: was happy when he was finally
3: much
12: gone.
3: Much different ball player when he got out of Chicago. Much
1: a lot of times where you were just openly,
3: maybe it was coaching. Maybe that's what it was.
1: You were openly mocking Schwarbaum.
3: Well, it was just ridiculous because it was...
12: It's a strikeout or a home run every time.
3: Well, that's true.
12: Isn't it still close to that?
3: Kind of. But he hits more home runs now. What's the difference?
12: We got to get rid of this guy. That's all I heard for years.
3: Yeah, I know.
12: He sucks.
3: I know.
12: Okay, anyway.
3: Nobody knows what the return was. Nobody knows.
12: Anyway, it looked like was a lock. After
3: He
12: goes to the first round, he hits 11 out of 15. And then Jordan Walker's down to his last pitch, but with this new rule,
3: mm-hmm.
12: when you have one left, if you keep hitting home runs, you get another at bat and another at bat. He hits six in a row.
3: Unbelievable.
12: To win the thing.
3: Yeah.
12: And then after he wins, it was kind of cool.
17: Still booing you. What's it like to have 40,000 people boo you?
18: I was once told you don't boo nobody, so it feels pretty good. Yeah.
17: Right.
3: You're right. You don't boo nobody.
12: Because that was a thing for Philly fan. And then, rightfully so, they're going nuts when Schwarber's hitting all these home runs. Jordan Walker, watch out.
3: And, you know, the funny thing is you're watching it on TV, and when you hear the cheers, you're like, oh, he hit another one. It's a fly ball to the outfield.
12: No, you knew when they were cheering.
3: Yeah, exactly. You picked up on that eventually.
12: That he was not hitting a home
3: run. But your brain works in the opposite way.
12: Yes.
3: You know, so it was weird, yeah. But anyway, good for Jordan Walker.
12: There's and then his dad comes out there. It was cool.
17: How about your dad, Derek? Get over here. Yeah. Get over here. How about your boy?
19: Oh, he was awesome today. I just loved everything about it. Just his attitude, his approach, the smoothness of his swing. Looked like his dad. Yeah, he just did a great job. We're so proud of him. We're proud.
12: That was a cool moment.
3: Yeah, dad, mom, sisters were there.
1: Very cool. Why'd she have to say boy?
12: Because it's actually his boy, David.
1: Microaggression.
3: I thought the same thing, David. I did.
12: You know,
3: yeah.
12: The one thing that I thought through that whole thing, they did it the right way.
3: Well, they're the Cardinals. Of course they did. Yeah.
12: Nimrod's the news update next.
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12: The Markley, Van Camp, and Robbins show. 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
12: News update, David Van Camp.
1: Well, President Trump backing off that 20% fee for traffic through the state, the Strait of Hormuz.
12: Figured he would.
1: Yeah. It says, well, you know, as called by different people, different countries, kings and emirs and all the people we know and all, we all love. He's saying this from the Oval Office today. Mm-hmm. Said, you know, we'd love to have them invest in the United States with billions and billions of dollars and continue our record setting. You know, it's never been a time like this for the United States with the factories, the plants. Basically, hey, they're investing in America. We'll call that good.
12: All right, we got to get to Nimrod. There we go.
0: When the going gets tough.
4: Damn it, this is too hard.
0: The dumb get dumber.
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0: It's Nimrod's in the News on the Markley, Van Camp, and Robbins Show.
4: I love the poorly educated.
12: All right. Nimrod's in the News. We go to Florida. 75-year-old Marshall Avner was at a pet store. Saw a family inside. Said to the kids, hey, would you like to pet my dog?
3: No, no.
12: The kids just kind of ignored him. Everyone ignored him. Not sure what to do. Family tried to walk away. But then Marshall was offended, started making inappropriate comments. So then the father confronts him. That's when Marshall busts out the pepper spray. Sprays it at everyone, including the kids.
3: Oh, my gosh.
12: Yeah, cops called. Marshall arrested, facing charges for aggravated battery and child abuse. Held without bond. Please ask him, why'd you flip out? I've got no explanation.
3: Pet the dog.
12: Maybe no one wants to pet your dog.
3: No.
12: That's Nimrod's in the News.
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10: NBC News Radio, I'm Chris Caraggio. President Trump is walking back plans to charge a 20% toll fee in the Strait of Hormuz.
11: The Gulf states are going to invest a tremendous amount of money into the United States, and that was very satisfactory to me. I think it's actually much better.
10: He said he made the decision based on highly productive conversations with Middle East leadership. Trump said oil is flowing like never before thanks to the awesome power of the United States military. This all comes after the U.S. carried out a third consecutive night of strikes against Iran. The U.S. death toll in the war with Iran has risen. According to the military, the death toll has officially climbed to 14 after a Navy pilot died in a crash earlier this month. The Navy identified the lost airman as Commander Gabriel Edwards, who was the commanding officer of Helicopter Sea Combat Squadron 5. Officials say more than 400 service members have also been wounded since the beginning of the Iran war. Lindsey Graham's sister, Darlene, will take over his South Carolina Senate seat following his sudden death. She's set to be sworn in today. Lindsey Graham passed away over the weekend due to aortic dissection, which is a tear in the body's main artery. He was 71 years old. A deadly shooting involving an ICE agent in Biddeford, Maine yesterday is under investigation, NBC's Aaron McLaughlin reports. An ICE spokesperson says the agency was conducting targeted surveillance on the last known address of someone with an order of removal.
13: That statement goes on to say an individual who was not here legally departed the residence in a vehicle, which attempted to flee the scene, and fearing for public safety, an officer discharged his weapon, adding the driver of the vehicle was struck and passed away from his injuries.
10: It was later revealed that the 26-year-old man from Columbia was not the subject of the arrest warrant. The agents involved in the incident were not wearing body cameras. And in multiple new reports out today citing federal sources, ICE agents are now being told to end most vehicle stops for the foreseeable future. I'm Chris Caraggio, NBC News Radio.
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22: Hi, I'm Felicia Rolfe. Here are today's headlines from 12 News. Governor Kelly appoints Judge K. Christopher J. Rum to the Kansas Supreme Court. He'll fill the open seat created by Justice Marta Lucert's retirement earlier this year. Judge J. Rum has been a Johnson County District Court judge since 2021. Today, the deadline to register to vote or change your voter information ahead of this year's primary. Advance mail-in ballots will be sent out tomorrow. Satellite voting begins July 28th and Election Day, August 4th. KDOT wants to remind you political signs are not allowed on state highways. The land only for public use, so only official regulatory guide and warning signs are permitted. And this rule does not apply to signs on private property. KDOT says you only need to get the owner's permission for that. And Wichita, Felicia Rolfe, 12 News.
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24: Highs level off around 91. This afternoon, under mainly clear skies, winds out of the east, 8 to 15 miles an hour. Lows level off around 69 tonight. High temperatures reach up to 92. Tomorrow, lots of sunshine. Chance for storms Thursday. High temperatures reach up to 93. 95, clear skies Friday. I'm Staff Meteorologist Ray Miller. Currently 84.
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10: Well, President Trump backing off of what he was talking about yesterday, where he was saying, hey, maybe we should get, 20% off the top when it comes to vessels that we safely escort through the Strait of Hormuz. And he's backed off of that. And again, it's one of those things where it is surprising how quickly people still react to every statement that Trump makes as if, okay, that's never going to change. Like, Donald Trump...
11: They spent a lot of time on Good Morning America on this morning.
12: Marco Rubio just said last week it's international waters and you can't charge, but now he's going back. And Trump is completely at odds with the Secretary of State, blah, blah, blah, blah, blah. And I'm like, dude, you think he meant that?
10: There's always an angle.
12: Yes.
10: To what he's talking about, always. And so he was asked, hey, why did you drop this 20% thing? And he explained it a little bit.
12: Okay.
13: Put that out yesterday. We've been doing that for many, many years. It was never fair to me that we would be guarding the strait when we basically don't take anything. We don't need the oil at all. And it wasn't important for us, but it was important for allies. It was important for people that we get along with very well, including the major Gulf State countries. So I put it out yesterday. I thought it was good. I was called by different people, different countries, kings and emirs and all of the people that we all know and we all love. And they've been very strong partners. And they said, we'd love to do it a different way. We'd love to invest in the United States with billions and billions of dollars and continue our record setting. Because there's never been a time like this with the United States, with the factories, with the plants, with everything else. And we would like to invest tremendously in the United States as opposed to charging a fee. And I like that, actually, because I don't think anybody should be able to charge a fee for the strait or for any other strait relationship in terms of other sections of the world. I don't think anybody should be really in that position.
11: Yeah, I think they also said, before the Trump-imposed war, it was free. That sort of thing.
14: Well, that'll come out.
11: Yeah. All just part of the coverage.
14: I think you should build a hotel in the middle somewhere.
11: Remember when they did the rendering for the new Gaza?
14: Yes.
11: Yeah. People went absolutely
14: Yeah, they went dog
11: nuts.
14: Crazy, didn't they?
11: Yes, they did. Okay. Other news.
14: I forgot about that.
11: The whole AI thing.
14: I was trying to remember it. Yeah, it's so funny.
11: Oh, yeah. Who wants to reimagine the Supreme Court? All of the left, it seems like.
10: Yeah, apparently, yeah. Democratic Socialists of America co-chair Ashik Sadiq. Le Freak.
14: Say she.
10: Yes.
14: Been all over today.
10: Yeah, mm-hmm. He made a lot of news on C-SPAN. Says, hey, there needs to be a reimagining of the Supreme Court.
11: Okay.
15: The Supreme Court was mentioned as something that we would want more democratic oversight over, and that is important. Right now, whether it's the Democratic Party in power or Republican Party in power, a president...
11: Because we hate them both, actually.
10: Right, exactly.
11: Yep. The Democratic Socialists do, yeah.
15: A president can just choose who...

0: decisions for everybody, and that tends to be pretty elitist, you know, people who go to certain...
1: Okay, dude, democratic socialists are all about elitism.
2: Yes.
1: That's what it is.
3: Well, who is he? We're rewriting the Constitution and Supreme Court because of you, you little jerk.
1: Yeah. Well, he learned it at university, Scott.
3: You're a weenie.
0: Well, it's colleges or law schools or whatever, and then are seen as experts.
1: But are you?
3: Experts?
0: They might not have the same interests, you know, like class interests of everybody.
1: Oh, God.
3: Let's get these masculine men. I'm tired of them.
2: Well, it is really funny to me, too, because he says, well, it's not very democratic. No, it's not. That's not the point of the Supreme Court. That's not how it was set up to function. And they're not making decisions for everybody. Lawmakers are making those decisions. The Supreme Court is just saying whether or not something's legal. That's it. They're not writing law.
1: Yeah.
3: They have this 26-year-old little wormy jackass rewrite history and Constitution for us. Sit down, you little twerp.
1: Wormy.
3: Yeah, just wormy. Just.
1: Dude, you crack me
3: just
1: up.
3: That kind of, he's a punk.
1: Yeah. Well, you know, the Supreme Court, they were talking today about threats that they've had.
3: Mm-hmm. Oh, well, and that's real. And I have no problem with more tax money going towards that, by the way. None whatsoever.
1: Yeah. Oh, to protect these people?
3: Yes.
1: Yeah.
2: Well, yeah.
3: But Coney Barrett was talking about her son.
2: Yeah, Supreme Court Justices Amy Coney Barrett and Elena Kagan are on Capitol Hill asking for more security funding. And Judge Barrett, because they don't have dedicated security all the
3: time. No, they don't.
2: But Judge Barrett talked about the threats that she's gotten.
1: Okay.
4: Threats to my life were particularly intense a few years ago around the time of the Dobbs leak. My security detail sent me home with a bulletproof vest, and I carried it into my house, put it into my bedroom, dropped it down on a table, turned around, and my 12-year-old son was standing in the doorway of my bedroom, and he wanted to know what it was and why I had it, and I didn't know how to respond because maybe I lack imagination, but I didn't expect that performing this service was going to put me in the position of explaining to my children what a bulletproof vest was and why I had to wear one. It's also been reported in the news that roughly 6 weeks ago, I was the victim of a swatting incident. Oh, yeah. At that point, one of my teenage sons, opened the door to go out with friends and saw in our street, it was full of police cars, who had responded to a false report of gunshots and raised voices in my home. I was very, very grateful that I had Supreme Court police outside my home because they were able to stop and meet with and explain to the county police that it had been a false alarm, and so the police did not actually attempt to enter our home.
3: Jeez. You know, the amazing thing is these people live in neighborhoods.
2: Yeah.
3: You know, I mean, they live like a lot of people live.
1: Yeah.
3: I mean, it's not a gated community somewhere or... You know, some
1: before you knew it,
3: lives on. Yeah.
1: Before you knew it, you would have thought that, right?
3: Well, yeah, I did think that.
1: I know.
3: I mean, I was surprised when I saw some of their homes just right out there. You drive right by them.
1: Well, with that nut that wanted to take out Kavanaugh.
3: Oh, yeah.
1: And then shows his house.
3: Yeah.
1: Like, oh, my gosh.
3: Yep.
1: Yeah, just living like regular people.
3: Wow.
1: Yeah.
3: Yeah, I don't mind my tax dollars going to that.
1: David, I have a question for you.
2: Okay.
1: As the former newsman, I'll always think of you partly as a newsman just because, you know, you keep track and how stories are covered, all that stuff. With the case with the young man that drowned, okay, Nolan Wells, is there something to this story that we all don't know?
2: So this is a kid who went out with some friends the 4th of July to a barrier island off the coast of Mississippi, a popular hangout party place, you know. And then his friends came back, but he didn't come back with them. And so they later found his body near that island, off the coast of that island that they had been going to. And the police are saying they don't suspect any foul play. But, man, because he's white and he's black and his friends are all white that he went with.
1: Yes.
2: Boy, suddenly this has become just this, like, must-see TV kind of drama unfolding. You've got Ben Crump out there. Civil rights attorney, and they're all saying but not saying they think the white kids killed him.
3: Oh, yeah.
2: And there's no evidence of that.
1: Well, it's weird, man, because I've seen Good Morning America cover this several times, and you know, like there's some sort of new update. They opened this morning.
5: Search for answers in the death of Nolan Wells.

0: Aaron Kucherski spoke to the sheriff and visits the island where Nolan was last seen alive.
1: There are no phones, there are no cameras, there's no police.
2: So they send Kucherski down there.
3: Yeah.
2: I don't know if you want to hear part of this report. The report's like 2 minutes.
3: Sure.
2: And you tell me what you think.
4: Community clamoring for answers about the death of 18-year-old Nolan Wells during a July 4th boat trip with friends. The sheriff is asking for help and pleading for patience.
5: I think it's important that we don't put ourselves on a timetable and that we don't rush ourselves. But I do think it's important to be diligent in gathering all the facts. That's what the family deserves.
2: Well, and obviously it's tragic. There's no doubt. Mm-hmm. And unfortunately, it happens all too often. Young people drowning, there's alcohol involved, foul play, I don't know.
4: Wells never returned from a remote barrier island off the Mississippi Gulf Coast.
6: The very thing that makes Horn Island such an idyllic spot to hang out for the day is what makes the case tricky for investigators. There's nothing here. There are no phones, right. There are no cameras, there's no police. It's why authorities have asked anyone who was here July 4th with Nolan Wells to come forward.
5: Even if you may think that it might be insignificant, every little bit helps. And that may be a bigger contribution than you think to this case.
2: Okay.
6: Could be a public tip that breaks it open for you.
5: Exactly.
4: A close friend of Wells, Trayston Shepherd, says the group spent the day swimming and drinking.
7: Well, we were just having fun all day, and then as the day went on, people started to drink more, and people started to get more drunk.
4: We asked the sheriff whether drinking or drugs played a role in Wells' death.
5: Of course, the rumors are out there, but we don't respond to rumors. We respond to facts.
4: And as investigators attempt to build a full timeline of the teen's movements and whereabouts that weekend, this photo showing Wells at a pool party has been circulating widely online and has been shared by his family's attorney. ABC News confirming it was taken a week before he visited Horn Island.
2: Okay.
4: Authorities initially suspect Wells drowned, although the results of autopsies by both officials and the one the family ordered are pending. On our visit to the island, we heard from a local boat captain about how the scenic haven could quickly turn treacherous.
8: Down there at the end of the west end of the island, there's a current that can, get you really quick, and it gets deep.
6: So if you're an experienced swimmer, even that area of the island could be a little dodgy?
8: Yes, especially with the current down there at the very end. It kind of eddies. If you're out there trying to swim that deep, yeah.
2: And that's pretty much the report. Was there anything there that you kind of didn't already know?
3: With all of the reports that I've seen, it's all innuendo based, it seems. And it is true, like when you go out to those barrier islands along the Gulf Coast, because like between those islands and the coast itself, a lot of times there's not really any surf and the water is very, very shallow until you get out there. And that's where you get the riptides. That's where you can get those currents. And so, it's tragic, but it also wouldn't be surprising if somebody went into those waters and then all of a sudden found themselves in a lot of trouble.
2: Right. But this whole thing, it just feels like they want there to be a story so badly.
3: Yes.
2: It's just kind of sickening.
9: Well, Ben Crump doesn't show up unless, of course, that's going to be part of the story.
2: Yeah.
9: He doesn't bother. I guarantee you that. He's there because that's what he does.
2: Yeah. I suppose that is true. Some other just lighter news out there. Well, it's, grilling season, of course. Do you know what the biggest grilling sins are?
10: Sins?
2: Yeah. Well, I bet David Van Camps knows. Did I just call you Van Camps?
3: Yes.
2: I bet David Van Camp knows, because he's like grilling guy.
9: Well, it's the Van Camps that were out there looking at the grill while Dad was doing it.
2: Well, yeah.
9: Yes.
2: Well, this is what people say they are. We'll see if David agrees or not. And I'm not going to say grilling tips from Van Camp.
9: No.
2: But possibly. And the five stories we're watching today in just a few.
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0: One, two, three, four, five.
3: Hey, number five, federal and state health officials are investigating whether Taco Bell played a role in one of the largest U.S. outbreaks of that parasite that's causing explosive diarrhea. Number four, U.S. inflation fell 0.4% month over month, the largest drop in 6 years, mostly because of a drop, that big drop in the cost of gas. Year over year, inflation is 3.5% lower than economists expected. Number three, the Trump administration has reportedly ordered ICE to halt most vehicle stops after the deadly shootings in Maine and Houston. Number two, Iranian forces struck three commercial vessels overnight, including two tankers with cruise missiles, as a U.S. blockade is set to take effect. President Trump says, number one, he is not going to insist on a 20% fee for traffic that goes through the Strait of Hormuz, saying that, well, he's cool if Gulf partners invest in U.S. companies instead.
1: Okay. A little something for the effort, huh? Yeah. We don't need the oil.
9: No.
1: Okay. All right, David, got to ask you about some grilling.
3: Okay.
1: Because we're right in the middle of grilling season. So there was a big poll out there. And one of the things that people were asked were, what do you consider to be a grilling sin? Touching another person's grill without permission, number one.
3: Well,
1: which I thought was hilarious.
3: If the grill is lit and somebody is working on it and you're like, I'm going to flip that burger, no, that is it.
1: Right.
3: No.
1: Yeah, because you see a necessary need to do that without talking to the other person.
3: Right.
1: She just wouldn't do that.
3: Yeah, that's just taking control of a situation where you're supposed to just be enjoying the ambiance.
9: Now, is the hose with you when you're up there?
1: Get with you. Is there something else that comes to mind that should be in the top five sins when it comes to grilling?
3: Well, you know, don't ask for a steak past medium rare.
1: That's not on the list.
3: Get out of my house. You know.
1: Okay. Not allowing the meat to rest before serving.
3: Yeah, you got to do that.
1: That was the number two sin.
3: Oh, wow.
1: That seemed to be high to me.
3: Yeah, you kind of have to take it off the grill a little bit before it's actually done. If you're using a meat thermometer especially, let those juices just cook.
1: Mm-hmm. Opening the lid unnecessarily.
3: Too many times, yeah. If you're a constant checker, that meat's never going to get done right.
1: Okay. Now this makes sense to me. Big sin, the backseat grilling.
3: Mm-hmm.
1: Like being a backseat driver.
3: Yeah.
1: They're hanging out in the background, but they're giving opinions constantly. Mm-hmm. Did you do this? Mm-hmm. Yeah, I don't know if you're doing that right.
3: Get off the patio. Yeah.
1: Yeah. And then number five was pressing down on a burger with a spatula.
3: Mm.
1: You're not supposed to do that.
3: Oh, okay. I don't know about that. Well, I don't really put the burgers directly on the grill anyway because it dries them out, and they need to cook in the fat. So I throw a cast iron skillet down on top of the grill so I get the smokiness, but it also cooks right.
9: Good God.
1: See, there's an art to it, Scott. This is the Markley, Van Camp, and Robin show.
9: I should do a TV show from back there.
1: I know.
9: Cooking with David.
3: I'm just saying, you got to let burgers cook in their own fat. I mean, right on the grill is fine. It tastes fine to me, but especially if you're not using really lean beef, you're just going to lose all that just... Yeah. Gooey goodness.
1: After hanging out with David for a couple of years, one day just, like, I called him a foodie. Whoa, whoa, I'm not a foodie. I'm like, dude.
9: No, he changed his name to David Van Cook.
1: You're much more of a foodie than people that call themselves foodies.
9: I
1: appreciate it.
3: Yeah, and you got that whole cast iron filled with the fat that you can put on the veggies. While they're on there. It's good.
1: How is the Trump administration white supremacist? Oh, we've got a real beauty to explain it. Straight ahead.
5: The good, the bad, and the ugly. We got it all covered. Markley, Van Camp, and Robbins on The Voice of Kansas. 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
4: It's 12:30 here on 580 WIBW. Spencer Dupuy with you for this second to last market update of the day. This one brought to you by Purple Wave Auction. Getting a check of Wall Street, things continue to be mixed. The Dow's down 38.80, 52,460.84. The S&P 500 up 33.56 at 77,548.90. And the NASDAQ's up 271.65 at 26,144.82. In the outside markets, crude oil futures up 94 cents, $79.08 a barrel. Arbob gas futures up over 4.5 cents, 3.2124. Gold

0: futures up $58.80 an ounce. Feedlot-wise, a typically quiet start to the day. Expect things to start picking up later in the week. Beef cutouts are expected to be lower with light to moderate box movement. Let's get a check of the Merc here as things stand. So we get the most up-to-date numbers from the DTN. August live cattle down 305 at 231.67. October down 257 now at 228.05. August feeders down 575 at 348.60. September down 607 at 344.75. July lean hogs up 27 at 95.05. August lean hogs up 15 at 98.25. To the grains market we go. Kansas City wheat for July up 9 even at 664 and a quarter. September Kansas City wheat up 11 even at 677 and a quarter. July Chicago wheat up 4 and a quarter at 631 and a quarter. September Chicago wheat up 10 even at 645 and a quarter. July corn down 4 even at 433 and three quarters. December corn down 3 even at 460 and a quarter. July soybeans up 5 and a quarter at 1207 and a quarter. And September soybeans down 3 and a quarter at 1182 even. Our next market updates, our final one of the day, comes up at 1:30. We joined by Country Futures in Frankfurt to break down the day. But for now, more of the Mark Lee Van Camp and Robin Show coming up next here on 580 WIBW and FM 104.9.
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7: The Mark Lee, Van Camp, and Robbins Show. I'm Jamie Markley, the Gen Xer. David Van Camp, the Millennial, and the Sexy Boomer. That's Scott Robbins. So the Trump administration is white supremacist. Why?
8: This is from the New York Times editorial board member, Mara Gay. She's the lady who had the hilarious math fail all those years ago.
7: Oh, yeah.
8: Talking about Michael Bloomberg, how he could have given every man, woman, and child in America $1 million.
7: Yes.
8: She was off by, with the amount of money that he spent on his campaign, and she was off by $999,998 or so.
7: Yeah, math, not her specialty.
9: No. Apparently race not. Hustling is.
7: Good one.
8: Yeah, right. Well, she was talking about the ICE-involved shooting in Maine. The driver of a car was killed after he started driving towards an officer.
7: Mm-hmm.
8: They're trying to get him out of the car, and he said no, and then, boom, he got shot.
7: Yes. But that's white supremacy.
8: Yes.
7: Okay. All right.
10: Right. And I just want to say, you know, I don't live in Maine. I'm not an immigrant, but I'm a proud American. And this administration has made every single American complicit in these deaths. This is happening with our taxpayer dollars that could be going to schools, to health care.
11: Because what Susan Main and Republicans are doing. And they sat back and let this happen.
10: But the other thing...
7: Is that Scarborough?
8: Yeah. Yes.
7: Oh, this is... They actually put her on in the morning?
8: Yes, they did.
7: I thought they just put her on with the rest of the hacks.
8: No, they put her on in the morning.
7: Prime time. Wow, okay.
10: Here is the hardliners in this administration. They don't care about the politics because many of them are white supremacists. And they don't care. They're cruel.
7: Yeah, proof.
10: And this is what they want. This is the same administration that removed protections for Haitians, for Syrians. At the same time, it's allowing more Afrikaners only. White South Africans only in. So this is all one of a piece. And when we ask ourselves, why is this administration doing something that is so obviously bad politics in addition to cruel and un-American, I think we need to really look carefully at all the anti-democratic behavior from this White House.
7: We have laws.
8: Yeah.
7: And Haiti, when you're talking about the Haitians, it was protected for what, 10 years?
8: Yep. Yeah, longer than that. Some of these folks have been here since the earthquake in Haiti, and even at the time, the Obama administration was like, okay, but this is going to be like 18 months, and then you can go back.
7: Right. I mean, and there's no one that says, well, hold on a second,
8: no,
7: Mara, before you keep going with that take. By the way, I just happened to look, you know, you had her clip, and I'm like, we've heard from her before. Some of her greatest hits just within the last couple of years is Trump is racist and wants to distract. Republicans are lying on racism and sexism against Kamala Harris. Do everyday Americans realize how much we need federal workers? That was right when Trump took office. Do you notice all those federal workers fired, right?
8: Yep.
7: Have you noticed anything about that?
8: No, I haven't.
7: Scott, there hasn't even been stories written about it, has there? No. Like, boy, there are huge gaps in A, B, or C. Well,
8: they had it early on, and then the administration actually reversed course in a couple of situations where they were like, oh, yeah, okay, now I understand. You know, if you had just answered that email, tell me what you do throughout the day.
7: Right.
8: That would have helped. Bit about it.
7: Yeah, Trump voters also need therapy.
8: Yeah.
9: Trump voters need therapy.
7: Yeah, I think that was like a month before the election in 24.
10: You know, I think men are in crisis, actually, in this country. I think that plays out different ways. And not all men are in crisis, of course. And not all men are just at home listening to Joe Rogan being angry or being recruited to fascism. Some just need therapy, like we all do. I go to therapy. That's great. But I think we need to have a real conversation about that.
7: Oh, my gosh.
9: I wouldn't be telling people you go to therapy because it ain't helping. Not really a great advertisement for it there.
12: I said it's not working.
9: No, it's not.
8: I do like the idea, though, that like people are listening to Joe Rogan just stewing in rage. And I'm like, that's not my impression of Rogan's presentation or the audience.
7: No, but they think they know.
8: Yeah.
7: Man, she's something, dude. You know what? And all of the whole race baiting nonsense, I was reminded of this. I saw it on X the other day. Someone reposted it. It was the classic takedown of Democrats by Ted Cruz because it was Mazie Hirono was saying something about the Republicans are racist and blah, blah, blah, blah, blah. And Ted Cruz comes in.
13: What party was it that implemented poll taxes in the South?
8: And I don't want to necessarily speak in every single case, but I'm pretty confident it was mostly the Democrats.
12: And what party was it that put literacy tests in place in the South?
8: Same answer, mostly the Democrats.
12: And what party was it that had tests like how many jelly beans are in a bottle?
8: The Democrats.
12: Tell me, what party were the founders of the Ku Klux Klan from?
8: I'm pretty sure that was the Democrats.
12: Indeed. In fact, Nathan Bedford Forrest, the founder of the Klan, was a delegate to the 1860 Democrat National Convention. What party wrote the Jim Crow laws in the South?
8: The Democrats.
12: And so on this side of the aisle were members of the Republican Party. Who was the first Republican president?
8: Abraham Lincoln.
12: The Republican Party was literally founded to oppose slavery. We came into existence because slavery was a grotesque evil, and it was President Lincoln, the first Republican president, who signed the Emancipation Proclamation, who won the Civil War, and that resulted in the freeing of the slaves and the passage of the 13th, 14th, and 15th Amendments.
7: And you can look that up online. It goes on from there. It was brilliant. Just very funny to me. I was just thinking of that as I'm listening to another race hustler on cable news with their nonsense. And it just goes like, yep, they're white supremacists. Mm-hmm. And no one on the panel is like, who is? Who individually?
8: Explain that.
7: Based on what?
9: Well, it's like the sign people. I mean, when they're going to ask a question, mm-hmm. I mean, when they got the fascist signs up and you say, well, what about Trump is fascist?
7: Yeah, they can.
9: Well, there's so many things, I just don't have the time.
7: But you would expect if away. You're, you know, out there with your propaganda is actually going to challenge it,
9: and you should have an answer.
7: You should have an answer, but it never happened.
9: No.
7: And then the dopes that watch it believe it. Part of the problem. All right, it's that time. We do it a couple of times a day. Go around the table. It may not be the biggest story out there, but it caught your attention. You want to bring it in. All right, David, what's your story here?
8: This is a guy named Chris Jackson. He is a big fan of Joe Biden. I believe he worked for him or with him at some point.
7: Okay.
8: And he is like, he's like the Japanese soldier fighting World War II, like 30 years after the end of the war, still thinking like Joe Biden was the greatest president of my lifetime, et cetera, that kind of stuff. Well, he had a take on Lindsey Graham's death. He shared a quote of Lindsey Graham when this was post-debate of 2024, when Lindsey Graham was saying, yeah, I don't even know if Joe Biden can make it the next 4 months as president. He wasn't the only one saying that, but what Chris Jackson writes is, Lindsey Graham spent years questioning Joe Biden's cognitive and physical health, mocking his age and suggesting he might not make it another 4 months. Now Graham is gone. Joe Biden is still here. Sometimes life delivers the final fact check on issues like those.
7: Wow.
9: Unbelievable.
8: What a prick.
7: Yeah. I mean,
9: yeah. Yeah.
7: No kidding, man.
9: Oh, boy.
7: You know, it happens now when you see someone that has passed. And if they're conservative in the least, you know it's going to be nasty. All the different comments and everything that's said about them. It doesn't seem to work the same way. You still get people that will rip anybody.
8: Yeah.
7: They're bad people all over. But, man, when it's a conservative person, you know it's going to happen in huge numbers.
9: Mm-hmm. Yeah, just better to say nothing at all.
7: Sure.
9: To add your 2 cents, you know, just leave it alone.
7: Yeah.
9: Let people grieve. Let them do whatever they do.
7: All right, Scotty, what do you got for what's your story?
9: My story involved, talking about race baiting. We're talking about that again today. One of the biggest race baiters on TV, in my opinion anyway, that has a regular show would be Sonny Hostin.
7: Yeah.
9: Spent years and years and years on The View hammering away and preaching that nobody is above the law. No one is above the law. No one is above. Then her own son gets cited for trespassing. And all of a sudden, the excuses are rolling in. She said, well, you know, he's a Harvard graduate. He has no criminal record. And then she said to the police, do you know who I am? I'm on The View.
7: She pulled that one?
9: Yeah.
7: Oh, I hadn't heard this yet.
9: Yep. I'm on The View. By the way, the trespassing thing is really, I mean, it doesn't matter a whole lot. The kid was out on a run, and he ran someplace he wasn't supposed to be. And he trespassed on property.
7: Okay.
9: And he was cited for it by the police.
7: Okay.
9: And this whole thing happened after that. But I'm just saying to myself as I read this, I think, imagine, if you will, if this was Barron Trump that did this.
13: Oh, good.
14: Oh, my God. They'd have him, you know.
13: Oh, yeah. Yep.
14: Should do years in print. You know who I am. I'm on The View. I'm Sonny Hostin.
13: Yes.
14: Oh, God.
13: I haven't seen this story.
14: Sufferable. Yeah.
13: Bryce Harper, Philadelphia Philly star.
14: Yep.
13: Trying to explain his role in this latest sports betting controversy.
9: Uh-oh, not him.
13: No, it was. This is what happened.
9: Oh, okay.
13: It was a controversial cameo video he recorded in November of 2024. And it was for a guy named Terry Thompson. Okay, and Bryce Harper said he thought he was just recording a holiday greeting. But the message has now been in this lawsuit alleging that FanDuel targeted this guy, Terry Thompson, who had lost $1.5 million on FanDuel.
9: Oh, boy.
13: Apparently, he had wagered $18.5 million with sportsbooks, but lost $1.5 million alone on FanDuel. And Thompson is suing FanDuel, saying, you're trying to take advantage of me. You were trying to go after me, knowing that I had a problem. So how does Harper fit into all this? Well, Bryce Harper said, I joined Cameo to engage with fans through paid personalized videos. You know, some people do that. Like, you can pay to have whatever celebrity wish someone a happy birthday, that sort of thing. He said what happened here was beyond anything I knew about or approved. Said he received what he thought was a personal request rather than a corporate business order to wish Terry a happy Thanksgiving. Said then FanDuel put its logo on the video and used it as a gambling promotion. I did not know FanDuel would do that. I didn't consent to it, and FanDuel has no right to do it. Some people are like, well, dude, don't know about that explanation because as... You know, Bryce Harper looks into the camera and tells Thompson he's reaching out because your host, Brittany, from FanDuel, wanted to wish you a happy Thanksgiving.
9: Right. Yeah.
13: Harper said he read the script in good faith. But, I mean, if you're going to mention FanDuel, do you know that that's going to be used in a certain sort of way?
8: Right. It's like you really think this random guy is just friends with someone who works at FanDuel?
13: Right.
8: And wanted to make sure that she reminded him that he worked at FanDuel.
13: At the very least,
9: yeah,
13: it's very naive.
8: Yes.
13: People would say
9: that's true.
13: The Pennsylvania Gaming Control Board is already investigating FanDuel's use of celebrity messages to target high roller VIP bettors, because apparently that's what happens. They get people go, "Hey, happy whatever. Glad you're losing all this money to whatever to pay for my endorsement." I don't know, but. Harper's saying, yeah, I failed to, realize it was a gambling promotion. So we'll see where that goes with that loss.
8: That's what I always say, you know, whenever I sign a card, it's David Van Camp from the Markley Van Camp and Robin Show.
14: Yes.
13: Oh, goodness. All right. Much more to get to. Golly. What is it with people using their car as a weapon? We got Nimrods in the news coming up and a news update next.
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13: The Markley, Van Camp, and Robbins Show. 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
8: President Trump teasing out what he's going to be talking about on

0: Thursday night with the primetime address. It's been reported that it has to do with the 2020 election and foreign interference. And he says it's going to be a very big announcement, calling it really, really big news. He said the announcement will address what he described as a critical issue for the country, saying without free and fair elections, you don't have a country.
1: Ooh, very interesting. All right, we got to get to Nimrod. There we go.
2: When the going gets tough.
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3: I love the poorly educated.
1: All right. Nimrod's the News. We go to Davenport, Florida, where a Wisconsin woman, 32-year-old Taquana Butler, was vacationing and said she was renting an Airbnb at Windsor Island Resort. So you come up there, there's a security guard, and you've got to show your ID because right. they have a list of people.
4: All right. Taquana had, I assume her name was on there.
1: Well, she didn't want to provide any identification.
4: Oh, see, that's a problem.
1: She said, what are you going to do if I drive through? And she was told by a security guard, that's not a good idea. Boom, she speeds right through the gates and she's gone. Wow. Well, the security guard got in his security patrol car, followed her, asked her again for identification, and to register her car as a visitor to the property. She's like, you know what, you're doing too much. And he stood next to his patrol car. She said, you want to get hit? And then drove into him, pinning his body between the passenger side of the vehicle and the driver's side of the car, injuring him. Jeez. He's going to be okay. So then at the airport, cops were waiting for her as she was going to be flying back to Wisconsin. So Taquana was charged with aggravated battery and aggravated assault with a deadly weapon. By the way, criminal record showed she has prior arrests in Wisconsin for disorderly conduct and domestic abuse. Yeah. And that's
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6: The U.S.-Mexico-Canada agreement has officially entered an annual review process.
7: So July 1st is the official date by which all three parties had to agree to renew the U.S.-Mexico-Canada agreement. USTR announced that they have not agreed to renew it, so we have entered into an annual review process with Canada and Mexico for up to the next 10 years.
6: Virginia Houston is Senior Director of Government Affairs for Farm Bureau. She says the review process was outlined when the USMCA was initially signed 6 years ago.
7: All three countries had to come together to agree if they wanted the agreement to renew. If they did not come to agreement, it would kick off the annual review process, which is what we're in right now.
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8: NBC News Radio, I'm Chris Caraccio. President Trump is backing off his plans to charge a 20% toll fee in the Strait of Hormuz, saying he made the decision based on highly productive conversations with Middle East leadership. The president added the now axed toll fee will be replaced by investment deals that the various Gulf states will be making into the United States. The Consumer Price Index, a wide measure of the price of goods and services, came in lower than analyst expectations. That's according to the Bureau of Labor Statistics. It fell 0.4% for the month, putting the annual inflation rate down to 3.5%. It had been pegged at 4.2% in May. Victims of Jeffrey Epstein are urging senators against Todd Blanche's nomination to lead the Department of Justice. World Without Exploitation, which works to combat human trafficking, shared a video compilation on social media with Epstein victims calling on the lawmakers to vote no. The video also claimed the government failed to pursue people who were allegedly complicit in the late convicted sex offenders' illicit activities, shielding them from greater accountability. President Trump has now paid E. Jean Carroll the $5 million court judgment that he owed her, Sarah Lee Kessler reports.
9: The New York writer has collected the money more than 3 years after a Manhattan jury found Trump liable for sexually abusing her decades ago and then defaming her when she went public with it in 2019. The funds were being held in an escrow account, and with interest, Carroll has collected more than $5.6 million. Trump claims he didn't know Carroll, despite photos that show otherwise, and that he didn't commit any wrongdoing.
8: The sister of late Republican Senator Lindsey Graham is set to fill his South Carolina Senate seat following his sudden death and will be sworn in today. Graham passed away over the weekend due to aortic dissection, which is a tear in the body's main artery. I'm Chris Caraggio, NBC News Radio.
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13: Governor Kelly appointed a new judge to the Kansas Supreme Court this afternoon. Judge K. Christopher Jayaram will fill the vacancy created by former Chief Justice Marla Lukert's retirement. A plane crash was reported in Jackson County today just after 12:30 p.m. The crop sprayer went down in a field south of Highway K-9 and a half mile west of Atchison County. The pilot walked away from the crash with minor injuries and was able to find a nearby house for help. Amanda Lynn Etter, 44, of Manhattan, was arrested for attempted murder in the first degree on Saturday. A 13-year-old male was listed as the victim. Senator Roger Marshall is calling on Todd Blanche for an investigation into Dr. Anthony Fauci. Marshall says it is warranted following the recent declassification of documents regarding the handling of COVID-19. For 13 News, I'm Riley Stark.
2: 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Here's your updated WIBW forecast from the Certified Transmission Weather Center.
14: Highs level off around 91. This afternoon, under mainly clear skies, winds out of the east, 8 to 15 miles an hour. Lows level off around 69 tonight. High temperatures reach up to 92. Tomorrow, lots of sunshine. Chance for storms Thursday. High temperatures reach up to 93. 95, clear skies Friday. I'm Staff Meteorologist Ray Miller. Right now, it's 85 degrees.
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10: Well, we got a couple here. Of course, Lindsey Graham passed away earlier this week, a couple days ago, after a heart issue. And the FBI, apparently, and some other agencies were at his house yesterday.
9: Yeah.
10: Not really clear as to why. I mean, there is some sort of investigation going on, I guess. And because there's the theory out there that, you know, did Russia take him out? Did Iran take him out? Is this heart issue actually just a smokescreen, essentially? I don't really buy it because I think it's tempting. I don't buy it because what's the risk-reward factor for either of those nations? Okay, the reward is, I guess, you get a warmonger like Lindsey Graham out of the ear of President Trump, I guess. But if you get caught, you just murdered a U.S. senator.
9: Right.
10: It's going to be cloudy with a chance of, you know, nukes if you get caught doing that.
11: Let's take a look at the weather map now.
10: I just don't understand, like, what's really the upside here? There isn't one.
9: Yeah.
10: If you get caught.
11: I didn't understand that either, though. I mean,
10: yeah, so that,
11: what are they looking for?
10: That was strange. They may be looking for, you know, if they had any classified material. Certainly that's been the hotness in Washington, people having classified information.
9: People worrying about Russia because he just came from Ukraine.
10: Yeah.
9: That sort of thing.
10: Maybe, but I just don't.
11: They start hauling boxes out of there. I'm going to get nervous.
10: Yeah. Anyway, the president was asked, hey, why do you think the FBI was looking into his house and investigating this?
12: Well, I don't know why, because I think, you know, he had a problem. His father had a very similar problem, as you know. It's very unique. At first I heard it was clogged arteries, because he did have clogged arteries. He had a problem with that. He was, I wish he took better care of himself, I say.
9: I don't know what happened to the audio.
10: Uh-oh.
11: Hmm. I guess we got the gist of it, huh?
10: Yeah, you did.
9: Okay.
10: Basically just he had clogged arteries, but it wasn't that. It was this aortic tear, or whatever they call it. And, you know, his dad died of a similar malady years and years ago. So it actually makes more sense that this was a actual medical emergency.
9: Yeah. I forget who it was with somebody else. I think it was another senator. It said he basically worked himself to death. Oh, it's Tuberville.
10: Yeah.
9: Tuberville. What is it, tuber or tuber?
10: Tuberville, yeah.
9: Tuber, yeah.
11: It's a tuber.
10: Tuberville. That's the mayor of a town in Idaho.
11: Tubertown.
9: When he was a coach, did they call him Tuberville?
11: Not that I'm aware of.
9: Okay. That might have been a fever dream. Right. I'm not sure. But he was the one that was saying, a lot of us had families. Mm-hmm. His family was his work.
10: Yeah.
9: And, you know, Friday we'd be going, you know, back home to family. He's hopping on a plane to go somewhere to do something for the country is what he said. I'm paraphrasing, but that was basically it from the tubes.
11: Well, apparently he made a phone call, though, that he was having chest pains.
10: Yeah, to another to another senator.
11: Yeah, I mean, he was aware that something was up, was amiss.
10: Something was wrong. He's having chest pains, and then it's too late. And with that kind of thing, as I understand it, like once you're in the middle of that emergency, the odds are almost nil that you'll survive it.
9: Oh, man. Yeah.
11: Now, this is not your garden variety heart attack or anything.
10: No.
11: This is much more dangerous.
10: This is where your heart basically explodes.
11: Yes.
9: Well, I saw what people say they feel like that have survived it.
10: Mm-hmm.
9: It's worse than a heart attack, like just massive stabbing pain in your back and your chest and everything else. Yeah, it's awful.

0: I'm just generally
1: You
0: speaking,
1: got storage stuff.
0: Yeah, it's in the storage locker. Are you kidding me? Yeah, all the secrets I stole from radio stations over the years are all.
2: Oh, yeah. That's hilarious.
1: Okay, so you're not buying any of it, David.
3: The theory that, was, that a foreign yes. power took him out, no, I'm not.
1: It doesn't seem to be so.
0: I'm not ruling it out completely yet.
1: Well, but there's new information.
0: Right.
1: But as I sit here today, knowing yeah. what we know, it yeah. doesn't appear to be so.
0: Well, no. They know what they want so. Us to know. You know
1: of course. All right. And then you had another update from Maine?
3: Yeah, because there was a person who was shot and killed by federal authorities during an immigration enforcement operation mm-hmm. up in Maine. And there have been protests. It got a little heated a few times yesterday and today, of course. But there is this on-the-street interview of one of the protesters. And I want to try to paint the picture of this person. It's a, you know, liberal woman, kind of heavy set, kind of looks like if Alice Cooper had a baby with a garden gnome, and mm. that garden gnome drank a lot during the pregnancy.
1: Oh, boy.
3: I don't know for a fact, but I definitely suspect that this young woman's parents definitely smoked in the house while
1: Got
3: she was
1: it.
3: Growing up.
1: Okay. And how old do you suppose?
3: Probably mid-20s, early 20s maybe.
1: Okay.
3: Just kind of like heavy eye makeup, kind of droopy. It's, yeah. Anyway.
1: All right.
3: Well, she's talking about revolution.
1: Revolution.
3: Yes.
1: All right.
4: I believe that there's no way that anything's going to change without a revolution. I'm not going to do it because I'm too much of a coward. But I think that the death of...
1: All right, hold on a second. Props all, I got to tell you. She admitted.
3: Yeah.
1: Not me.
3: I'm not going to do it.
0: Yeah.
1: Most of these, you know, wannabe revolutionaries are like, we're all about it.
0: Oh, until they have to, yeah.
1: Yeah, until someone gives him right. a stern talk. I'm sorry. I'm sorry.
0: Weeping, yeah.
1: She at least admits it. Okay, go ahead.
4: Joan Sebastian. I'm not sure how to pronounce his last name yet, but I'll look it up. And I don't. They just like shot a guy 4 times, and it's like I don't think that people should stop until every ICE agent is persecuted.
1: Oh my God.
0: Okay.
3: Prosecuted, but yeah, I don't.
0: I was going to say persecuted.
3: Yeah.
0: Wrong word.
3: Yeah. Doesn't know the guy's name, doesn't know what happened, but is still out there and saying ICE is the bad guy. They're just going around shooting people randomly.
1: That's what it sounds like they believe.
3: Yeah.
1: Like just a random person.
0: That's what they've been told.
1: Mm-hmm. Well, dude, and the way this gets framed, I've heard this several times now, is that this isn't even the person they were looking for.
3: Mm-hmm.
1: Like, all of a sudden, say cops are looking for someone, and someone else pulls a gun on them. Well, you can't shoot them because you weren't going after them. No, they're a threat to you now. What are you supposed to do?
3: Right.
1: Do you want to hear how ABC covered it this morning?
3: Oh, sure.
1: You want to? I mean, it's long. It's like 3 minutes. We don't have to go into the whole thing, but you'll get the idea.
5: On another fatal shooting by ICE officers. They killed a man in Maine who was not the intended target of the immigration operation, and it comes just days after an ICE officer killed an undocumented immigrant in Houston. Victor Kendo is in Biddeford, Maine with the latest. Good morning, Victor.
1: And then they go into it.
6: Good morning, George. That man shot and killed while ICE agents were trying to stop his vehicle. It happened right behind us. There is a growing memorial there with flowers on the corner. Now, people in this community are demanding answers and accountability.
1: Okay. Is it enough to say he was charging the officer with the car?
3: Yeah, that's what it sounds like.
1: And he was ordering him to stop, and he had pulled his weapon, and the guy did not stop.
3: Mm-hmm.
1: Demanding answers, you have the answer.
3: Right.
1: What else are you demanding?
3: They're like, yeah, but it was just a Prius. I mean, a Prius is still a, like, ton-and-a-half vehicle.
1: Well, no kidding.
0: It's not the answer they want. They don't stop until they get the answer they want. So they're demanding to get the answer they want.
1: Which is one of your favorites.
0: Shot in cold blood. It is, yeah. You demand. I demand.
1: Man, oh, man.
0: You demand anything.
1: I know, every time I hear that.
0: God, it makes me crazy.
1: Like, demand.
0: I demand.
1: You're not in a position to demand anything.
0: No, I demand what?
1: Or what happens if you
0: Again,
1: don't get it?
0: I can sit there and tell you the story and how it was and exactly what it was, and eyewitness recounts.
1: Yeah.
0: And if it doesn't align with your sensibilities, then you're demanding answers.
1: Yes.
0: Because it's not.

0: the answer you want.
1: Exactly.
0: Shut up.
1: All right, I'm going to switch gears. Okay. You're getting not. You're getting ticked off.
0: Yeah, just
1: I know it is.
0: Me off, yeah.
1: All right. You know what city has the worst drivers in the country?
0: City?
1: Yeah. This is from Allstate, by the way. Oof. As far as accidents go.
0: Well, it's got to be New York, right?
1: It's Boston.
0: Oh, really?
2: That doesn't surprise me at all.
0: No.
1: Why do you say that, David?
2: Well, the roads are crazy designed, dude. It's like a Dr. Seuss on an acid trip laid out that city.
0: Yeah. I mean,
2: plus, they're all angry all the time, so yeah.
1: Yeah, people mentioned that. In Boston, drivers are 189% more likely to be involved in a collision.
0: Holy cow.
1: Than the national average.
0: 189%.
1: It sounds like a lot.
0: Man.
1: Yes. So they break it down, like 10 cities' best drivers as far as least amount of accidents. Brownsville, Texas, Fort Collins, Colorado, Boise, Idaho, Laredo, Texas, Cary, North Carolina, Madison, Wisconsin, McAllen, Texas, a lot of Texas, Colorado Springs, Colorado, our friends in Eugene, Oregon, and then is it Olathe, Kansas?
0: Olathe.
1: Olathe, sorry. Five cities with the worst, Boston. Followed by D.C., mm-hmm. Baltimore, Worcester, Massachusetts, and then Springfield, Massachusetts. Mm-hmm. Massachusetts, three, top worst five.
2: Yeah, a lot of that, it's kind of the same thing. You know, you got towns that were initially designed for horses and buggies, you know, that the road just then got kind of retrofitted to be able to accommodate vehicles, but the roads still make no sense. And there's just a lot of people driving around.
1: There are a lot of people. A
2: lot more people than Brownsville, Texas, for sure.
0: And it's winter for like 8 months, too. So.
1: And for quite a while.
0: Yeah.
1: Another big debate online. Apparently, there was a flight that got delayed because of a three-year-old throwing a fit.
0: Oh yeah.
1: This was in Sweden. Hour late. And so this person is talking about it online, saying, when the crew preparing to take off a three-year-old because they couldn't be made to sit in his seat. Apparently, he was too old to safely sit in his parents' lap, so after much screaming from the child, the parents were forced to deboard. Then we had to go through the whole thing of refueling, weights and balance, removing the bags, all this stuff. And the person posting said, it's a bleeping Friday night. I just want to get home, and this brat and his incompetent parents make us late.
0: Yeah.
1: So the debate is it the three-year-old's fault or is it the parents' fault?
2: Well, it's the parents. I mean, in the end, like, the three-year-old's just a three-year-old. It's your responsibility to get that kid in line.
1: Yeah.
0: No, there are three-year-olds, then there's, like, little Damians, too, you know?
1: So who you blame, Scott?
0: I blame the parents, yes.
2: The kid's, okay. The kid's not sitting there saying, I feel disrespected.
1: You know? Yeah, yet. I'm with you on that one, man. Yeah, a lot of reaction to that we can get to. And the five stories we're watching today straight ahead right here.
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10: President Trump has told Congress that military action has resumed in Iran after a third night of strikes. Lawmakers are saying the man shot and killed by ICE in Maine was not the target of the warrant. Topeka's gearing up for rising temperatures with a heat index hitting over 100 over the weekend.
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1: All right. The Markley, Van Camp, and Robbins show. Jamie Markley, David Van Camp, Scott Robbins. You know what it's time for. The five stories we're watching today.
16: One, two,
17: right, number five. Federal and state health officials are investigating whether Taco Bell played a role in that big outbreak of that parasite that's causing mass diarrhea.
1: Oh, man.
18: Oh, boy, oh, boy.
17: Not good. Not good.
0: And that's not good for business, either.
17: No, that's really not great. Well, I mean, but then again, I mean, everybody's making the observation is that Taco Bell has long been associated with explosive diarrhea, so this is kind of on brand, at least.
1: I've never had it from Taco Bell, personally, I'm just saying.
0: I haven't either. Some grumbling, maybe.
1: I don't want to stop going either.
2: Yeah. Number four, U.S. inflation fell 0.4% month over month, according to the latest report. The largest drop in 6 years, mostly because of the drop in the cost of gas. Now, year over year, inflation is 3.5%. That's lower than economists expected by about, 0.3 percentage points. Okay. Number three, the Trump administration is ordering ICE to halt most vehicle stops after the fatal officer-involved shootings in Houston and then this week

0: in Maine. Number two, Iranian forces struck three commercial vessels overnight, including two tankers hit by cruise missiles as the U.S. blockade is set to take effect. And number one, President Trump says he's not going to insist on a 20% fee for traffic that goes through the Strait of Hormuz, saying that, hey, it's cool if Gulf partners just invest in U.S. companies instead. I like that better.
1: Well, there you go.
2: I do, too. Good.
1: I was mentioning the story, happened to see it in the New York Post. It was his three-year-old toddler throwing a fit on a plane, and then they had to deboard the plane. It set everything back. People were late waiting around and people grumbling online about it. And then the question is, would you pay more for a flight that was adults only? No kids.
2: Nah, it doesn't bother me that much. I mean,
1: $25?
2: $25 more?
1: Yeah.
2: Yeah, okay. I'll go $25 more.
1: So you just started saying no.
2: I just figured it would be outrageous, $150 more or something.
1: Yeah.
2: So if it's $25, okay.
0: Yeah, it depends on how long the flight is.
2: Yeah, that's true.
0: Kids screaming and all that stuff, really. It's the adults I have a problem with. The kid noises I don't really care about.
1: Yeah, but you're right in the thick of it. You have little kids. So it's just background noise to you. I remember being in that. Once you're past it, you're like, okay, I'm done with that. I don't want to hear that anymore.
2: Right.
1: Unless it's my grandkid, and that hasn't happened yet.
2: Not yet.
1: So, yeah, everybody's got a price. $25, you do it. $75, Scott.
2: Is it guaranteed there's going to be screeching kids, or is that the deal?
1: No, it's adults only, Blaine.
2: Yeah, I know. Well,
1: so there are no kids on it.
2: I don't know. 75, maybe not. Maybe I wouldn't.
1: You'd roll the dice.
2: Dice a little bit.
1: $50?
2: Say, hey, you going to shut that kid up?
1: 50?
2: Yeah, 50. I'd go 50.
1: Okay.
2: I'm done then. I'm out. That's it.
1: Yeah.
2: Top of the line.
1: Yeah.
2: $50.
1: Haven't had a chance to get to this yet. The U.S. spent $30 billion to ditch textbooks for laptops and tablets. The result is the first generation less cognitively capable than their parents.
2: Yeah. Wow.
1: A whole piece on that.
0: Seemed like such a good idea at the time, didn't it?
1: At the time, it sure did, because internet means learning.
0: Yes.
1: Uh-oh. This is the Markley Van Camp and Robin Show.
2: Time I'm losing my cognitive skills, there'll be no one to help me. They won't know how.
1: Well, because they're less than you.
2: Yeah, I know.
0: It is so weird, because my daughter just finished her first year of kindergarten, and on the assessment, not that they have grades, really, but she got dinged because she doesn't know how to use an iPad. But she didn't know how to use an iPad very well because she doesn't have an iPad at home.
1: Right.
0: But she does very well on reading and writing and math. But we got to talk about that tech literacy. I don't know, man. She's six.
1: I know.
2: You got all kinds of time for tech literacy.
0: You can learn how to use an iPad later.
2: Yeah, and it doesn't take much. Believe me, I learned how.
1: Yep. Totally agree. All right. Much more to get to. Oh, plus, Scott Robbins' top three. The trifecta coming up.
3: The good, the bad, and the ugly. We got it all covered. Markley, Van Camp, and Robbins on the Voice of Kansas, Topeka's WIBW.
4: It's 1:30 here on 580 WIBW. Spencer DePuy with you for this final market update of the day. Getting a check of Wall Street. The next day, the Dow's down 5.71. The S&P 500 up 38.23. And the NASDAQ's up 293.13. With crude oil futures up 79 cents, $78.93 a barrel. Let's get analysis as to what's going on in the markets today as we hit a country futures in Frankfurt with Jerry Stoll. Good afternoon, Jerry.
5: Good afternoon. We saw weakness in corn and soybeans, good strength in wheat futures today. At the close today, we saw the July corn 4.33¾ down 4. During expiration here, the September corn was 4.38½ down 2½. New crop December corn 4.60½ down 2¾. Soybeans today, the July expiration was 12.07 up 5¼. August soybeans, 11.92¾ down 4. November soybeans, 11.91 down 3¾. Just kind of back and forth action here in the grains. We still, the time of the year, we try to sort out weather and weather forecast here. And it's that time of the year for a choppy two-sided trade. Good buying wheat today. I'm sure it was related to something to do with what's going on over in Ukraine. I know that there's been problems with Russia getting wheat out, and that's been supportive, and we saw buy-in here again today. September, Chicago wheat finished 6.45, up 9 3/4. December, finished at 6.59 3/4, up 9 1/4. Kansas City wheat, September, 6.78, up 11. December, 6.92 1/2, up 11. Cattle futures today were under heavy selling pressure. August cattle finished today 231.42, down 3.30. October's 227.65, down 2.97. December's 227.30, down 2.10. Feeder cattle under selling pressure as well. The August contract 348.80, down 5.55. September 344.85, down 5.97. October's 340.52, down 6.32. Projected feeder index for tonight is 370.42, down 2.10. And midday beef kind of settled down. At least it wasn't a lot lower. 375.60, down 1. We did see over 1,000 head of cattle trade in Iowa today at 380 in the beef. That would be 13 lower than we traded last week there at this time at 393. So the pressure continues in the cattle complex. The latest lean hog index is for tomorrow is projected to be 93.87, up 76. Pork cutout value at noon was 101.45, down 10. Quiet action in the hogs, especially when you compare them to the action over in the cattle complex. July hogs, 95.10, up 32. August, 98.45, up 35. October hogs, 84.37, up 10.
4: That was Jerry Stoll of Country Futures in Frankfort. 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
1: The Markley, Van Camp, and Robbins Show. Jamie Markley, David Van Camp, Scott Robbins. Got the Robbins trifecta coming up in a few. News update, David Van Camp.
8: Man, there is a darkness that's very evident on the left right now. And I'm not going to sit here and say that there aren't problems within the media world on the conservative side right now. But, man, it just seems to be standard operating procedure right now for the left. One of the most popular podcasts is that Jennifer Welch lady, Rock Slide Face.
1: Yeah.
8: I don't mind being toxic to her because she's horrible.
1: She's horrible.
8: But talking about, you know, Lindsey Graham's death, there are so many people just openly celebrating the death of this guy. And it's like, hey, man, you don't have to love him. You don't have to say, you could just say nothing.
1: Right.
2: That's the thing, right? Or, yes, I felt the same way as they did with Charlie Kirk.
8: Yeah, you can just as easily
2: you can say
8: that.
2: Nothing and move on, you hateful weirdo. Yeah.
1: Oh, yeah.
8: But anyway, here's her take on it. I think I got all the F-bombs and
2: Oh boy.
0: She also
1: play it. You got to risk it for the biscuit, dude.
0: I think
1: do
0: I,
1: it.

0: Hand on buttons. She's,
1: all right, I'll let her just speak for herself.
2: Okay. Hands well, free, no
3: we
2: button.
3: We all wake up, and everybody's like, you know, when are we going to get the message about Mitch McConnell? Mm-hmm. You know, like it's going to happen any second now, right? Well, I wake up and I have a text from Don Lemon, and it's like at 4 a.m., and it's like Lindsey Graham is dead. And I was like, holy I want to watch the wall-to-wall coverage of this. Like, this is great. And then there was this photo that I saw online. This is the last known photograph that Lady Graham took because, you know, he had just been in the Ukraine.
4: Right.
3: And so he took a photograph with a drone. Kylie, pop this up. This drone.
1: Yeah, so it's a drone, and I don't see it, but she thinks it looks rather phallic. It just looks like a little drone, but man, she'd think that.
3: Looks like a big giant black. All right. There's just no other way around it. And that's his last known photograph before he dies. And look at how happy Lindsay is.
4: Well, we know why Lindsay's so happy.
3: And, you know, he died. He died after he was groping a penis, a black that was made for mass destruction. This is like exactly what he was. There's one photograph that just completely consolidates exactly who he was. He liked, as we all know, you know, the worst kept secret in Washington, D.C., and he liked killing.
1: Isn't it weird that the people who call us homophobes all the time because we don't like the idea of having kids surgically altered in the name of gender ideology really have no problem with homophobic slurs if it involves a Republican they think is gay?
2: Yes.
1: A lot of their insults
0: She's
1: also.
0: Evil, man.
1: Yeah.
2: Oh, dude. That
0: is pure evil right there. That's pure evil.
2: Oh, yeah. And that, oh, man, I'm going to watch the wall-to-wall of this.
0: Yeah.
2: That says a lot about
0: and
2: you.
0: Who's
2: and
0: the
2: it's not
0: idiot
2: good.
0: With her giggling in the background?
2: I think that's the Homely Holly. Isn't that the regular co-host with the glasses or whatever her name is?
1: Yes.
0: Awful people.
2: Oh, yeah.
0: Yeah.
2: Yeah. I happen to see, man, a long piece, but a really good piece from Heather McDonald, City Journal. She's a very smart lady. She's not afraid to just tell it how it is. Talking about the... What is that? Where's that coming from?
1: I have no idea. My computer is skitzing out right now. Okay, I think I got
0: it. That was weird.
2: Okay.
0: I want to hear that again. It's trippy.
2: That was.
0: Yeah.
2: That was wild. Well, that was like Beelzebub. That was that chick. It was the remnants of the audio.
0: Yeah, there you go.
2: Just part of it. And for a second, I kept thinking you were going monkey button, Scott.
1: No,
2: but it was not you.
1: There's no monkey buttons there.
2: It was not.
0: Not me.
2: Exactly. That's what I'm saying.
0: I'm clarifying. I've got the monkey persona. But
2: I know. It was not Scott. I know. It was not Scott. That's what I'm saying. I want to make sure that was out there.
0: Caricatures of me as a monkey? Man. Slamming on buttons.
2: If you haven't seen that on the
0: Go see Facebook it if you page. Want to be completely entertained by me as a monkey.
2: It was very funny.
0: What did I do for this show?
2: Anyway, for this story, it wasn't Scott. Just stop. See that happen.
0: See, people are going to think it is me. It isn't me.
2: We just clarified it's not you.
0: I know, but now you're doing all the monkey stuff. So
2: I'm not. No. Done with it.
0: Okay, no more monkeys.
2: It is the scourge of teen takeovers. And I mentioned, like, this past Memorial Day, more than 1,000 teens swarmed the blocks around Lake Michigan and Chicago. A resident described the scene. Hundreds of people walking, running down our street, jumping on top of cars, twerking, smoking blunts. One twerked on the top of a city bus, a whole group of people. And then at 9 o'clock, they closed Lakeshore Drive. Sirens wailing.
0: Unbelievable.
2: Oh, yeah. Hyde Park resident armed himself with bear spray to retrieve something from his car. He was scared to go get something from his car. Then an hour later, a gunman shot three teens a block from the resident's home. Suspect remains at large. And then the previous day of that happening, and after prom gathering in Chicago's Little Italy neighborhood, descended into mayhem. One neighbor told WGN News, it looked like a million kids out here. They were acting like straight animals. Kids were all on top of cars. They were stopping in the middle of the street twerking. Fights involving pepper spray and other weapons common. And then it talks about the same sort of stuff going on in Oakland. Couple of places in Florida, all over the country. Detroit. And then she goes into, you know, kind of why is this happening? And then it's the left trying to explain it. We won't have time to get into all this.
0: The left trying to explain it.
2: Yeah, explanation one, loneliness. Takeovers are not random violence. A senior fellow at the American Enterprise Institute told NBC News it's not out of control youth. More often than not, it's a desperate need for connection.
0: Midnight basketball. Come
1: yeah,
0: on.
1: They're victims in the end.
0: Absolutely.
2: That's explanation two, COVID. The pandemic created a mental health crisis among teens.
1: No. Not the pandemic. Adults' response to the pandemic.
2: I know. I'm just going along because she's laughing at all this, too. Explanation three, emotional neediness. Explanation four, poverty. Yeah. And it just goes on.
0: Poverty.
2: It goes up through nine explanations. Maybe I should save the rest of this for tomorrow.
1: Gosh.
2: Oh, yeah. Well, there's no opportunities for these kids to do anything. And there's too much law enforcement. It scares them, so they act out.
0: That's not true.
2: Yes, it is. Well, I'll save it for tomorrow.
0: That can't be true.
2: I'll save the rest for tomorrow. It's incredible.
0: Oh, my gosh.
2: Because we got to get to your trifecta. Casey's all ready. I know you're ready. Let's do it.
1: Are you ready?
5: Scared animals. It's the three most important news stories of the day.
6: I hit the trifecta.
5: Well, at least according to Scott Robbins. It's the trifecta on the Markley, Van Camp, and Robbins Show.
2: Every day about this time, Scott Robbins' top three stories, helped by his hero.
7: I'm Casey Kasem.
0: Hey, Casey. What do you make of that story, huh?
7: I'm ready.
0: You don't want to talk about it at all? Okay, fine. Nope. Well, we won't talk about it then.
2: It just happened in his neighborhood.
0: It did?
2: Yeah.
7: I ain't going to stand for it.
0: Were they jumping up and down on your Bentley?
7: Yeah.
0: Oh, boy, that's terrible. Ooh.
7: Three.
1: You know, they saw cops and didn't have any other choice but to break the law.
2: Yes.
1: Yeah. Okay. Number three, New York's going after top earners, and it's not been working out very well.
0: Yeah, a new study's been released. It was released yesterday by the Citizens Budget Commission, revealing that New York State's share of America's billionaires has dropped sharply since 2011, triggering nearly $11 billion shortfall in tax revenue in a single year, as the high earners quietly packed up their stuff and left.
7: They had to get away for a while.
0: Yeah, I don't know what show predicted that would happen. It's more than this one, I'm sure, but we did. The analysis shows New York's share of millionaires fell 12.7% to just 8.7% in this 2022. So this is the steepest decline in any of the state's history. As a result, income tax collectors alone were roughly $10.7 billion lower than they otherwise would have been. In New York, the top 1% earners pay about 45% of all the state income taxes in any given year. New York's revenue is very reliant on the high earners to stay in New York. That has been a challenge in recent years. Really? I can't imagine why. Because we're going to go after them. We're going to get them. There's billionaires, going to pay their fair share. We're going to... And I've said before, if you have the wherewithal, if I can go, well, you know, I'm not doing that. I'm going to move. You can.
2: Mm-hmm.
0: It's everybody else who's stuck with it after that.
2: Maybe there's a liberal explanation for why they left, a lack of safe spaces.
1: Right. Well, it's racist. Like that. That's actually what they say.
0: They do, yeah.
2: Of course.
7: Now, on with the countdown.
2: Scott Robbins, trifecta, top three of the day, up to number...
7: Two.
1: I saw this. CNBC has a list of the top 10 worst places to live. The criteria is hilarious.
2: It is hilarious.
0: There's a wave of online mockery going on now. They released their annual quality of life rankings, which is exclusively placed conservative red states in all 10 spots as the worst places to live.
2: Just happens to be places where people are moving to.
0: That want to live there.
2: Yes.
0: Counting down from 10th worst, CNBC ranked the bottom 10 states as Arkansas, Oklahoma, Alabama, Missouri, Utah, Georgia, Louisiana, Indiana, Texas, and Tennessee.
2: Yes.
0: All 10 states, Republican-led, and voted for President Donald Trump in 2024.
2: Yeah, if I read it right, the two worst were Texas and Tennessee.
0: Texas and Tennessee, yes.
2: Unreal.
1: Places that are getting more congressional seats because people are moving there.
0: Yeah, because they want to get out of the idiot blue states.
6: CNBC is placing increasing emphasis on quality of life as one of the 10 categories of competitiveness in their annual Top States for Business study. Just one of the criteria that they used. Yeah, okay. They want to get away from crime. They want to get away from idiocy.
2: Well, if
6: and
2: you're
6: high
2: doing
6: taxes and whatever.
2: The thing is, it depends on who you talk to when you're talking quality of life. Mm-hmm. What they say quality of life is, how LGBTQ friendly is it?
6: Right, exactly.
2: It's like, which it's, means, can you still mutilate your children?
6: Yeah. Yeah.
2: That's what it's about.
1: It's and that arts. Abortion.
2: Yeah. Yes.
6: Yeah, can you go see a Broadway play while after I have my abortion? Well, New York's your place.
2: Yes.
7: Yeah. The countdown doesn't stop till we reach the top.
2: Scott Robbins, trifecta, top three of the day.
7: And finally, one.
1: Number one, a New York man caught after threatening to kill Donald Trump Jr.
6: What an idiot. Upstate New York man has been busted for threatening to assassinate our first son. I'm going to kill you, blanker. I'm going to kill this blanker on the screen. Picture of him up there. He said, I am triggered. Every time I see this guy, I want to kill him. Now, maybe he would have gotten away with it. However, our genius, working out of his parents' basement, James Gerald Eckert, 39, of Rochester, New York, used his full name while posting all of this online.
2: Wow.
6: You dope.
7: And there you have it.
6: Complete moron. Prison's going to be a whole lot different than Mommy's basement. I'll guarantee you that, loser. Golly.
2: Scott Robbins, trifecta, top three of the day.
7: It's really been an honor for
6: thanks,
7: me.
6: Case.
2: Yes,
7: thank
2: course.
7: You.
2: Okay. I know you're running from the cops, but don't run into the DoorDash driver. Yeah, Nimrod's in the news coming up in just a few. And a news update next.
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2: News update, David Van Camp.
1: University of California, San Francisco Chancellor Sam Hawgood is...
2: I saw part of this, too.
1: Testifying on Capitol Hill and was asked about the medical school, still using the term pregnant people. This is Representative Mary Miller asking for some clarification on that term, pregnant people.
21: Who are pregnant people compared to pregnant women? Just curious.
22: So that is a part of a curriculum to help our students who are facing a wide diversity of patients. Of course, the vast majority of pregnancies are in women, and I have absolutely no problem with using the word pregnant women. I use it myself.
21: Has a non-biological woman ever had a baby?
22: A transgender person can.
21: That's not a biological woman.
1: Yeah, right.
2: And it is.
6: What are we doing? What?
2: You're married to the ideology. You can't separate.
6: You can't, right.
2: This dude. Not exactly the most manly. Another one of these guys, university guys, and it looks like the lady asking the question, Miller, could just take him in a fight.
6: Oh, yeah.
2: You'd just be like, come over here. You need somebody to slap some good sense into you right now.
1: Yeah.
6: Just keep pretending this game is
2: stupid. I know, it's crazy.
1: By the way, it's not assault if that happens. It's called common sense affirming care.
2: Yeah, I love that.
6: Thank you, David.
2: And with that, we go to Nimrod.
0: When the going gets tough.
3: Damn it, this is too hard.
0: The dumb get dumber.
3: All right, Dan.
0: It's Nimrod's in the News on the Markley, Van Camp, and Robbins Show.
3: I love the poorly educated.
2: All right. Nimrod's in the News. We go to David's hometown of Houston, where there was a chase. Cops chasing this guy. Well, he was a suspect for a burglary. And he decided the best thing I can do is resist arrest and get my car and try to go.
6: Yeah, that's the best thing.
2: So as this is happening, you've got a DoorDash driver that is now parked on the street, is getting out of her car, and all of a sudden sees this car coming, and she's backing up against her car. As the suspect trying to flee, he's now trying to slow down, but he can't slow down quick enough. Boom! Right into her.
6: Dang.
2: And then he gets out on foot to run. Now he is caught by the cops.
6: Wow.
2: And he's arrested on a number of charges. The young lady is going to be okay.
6: Oh, geez.
2: No broken bones, which is amazing after watching the video. And if you're wondering, yes, she completed the DoorDash delivery right across the street.
6: Yeah.
2: How about big that? Tip coming, huh? And that's Nimrod's
0: Talk Images. 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
30: President Trump is walking back plans to charge a 20% toll fee in the Strait of Hormuz. In fact, the president said no one should be charging toll fees.
31: Because I don't think anybody should be able to charge a fee for the strait or for any other strait relationship in terms of other sections of the world.
30: He said he made the current decision based on highly productive conversations with Middle East leadership. Trump said, quote, oil is flowing like never before thanks to the awesome power of the United States military. This all comes after the U.S. carried out a third consecutive night of strikes against Iran. ICE agents are being told to end vehicle stops until further notice. This comes after two deadly shootings involving agents happened in less than a week, one in Houston, one in Maine. Officials say the men killed in both instances were not the intended targets. A dangerous heat wave is coming back to the Northeast and the Mid-Atlantic this week. Millions across the region are set to see temperatures approach triple digits along the Interstate 95 corridor through Friday. Heat advisories have been issued in Boston, New York City, Buffalo, and Philadelphia, where there is also an extreme heat warning in effect, along with Central and South New Jersey. Lindsey Graham's sister has been sworn in to fill his South Carolina Senate seat following his sudden death. The ceremony

0: Ceremony for Darlene Graham took place on the Senate floor this afternoon. South Carolina Governor Henry McMaster announced yesterday that the late Republican senator's sister will serve in the role until the term ends in January. Lindsey Graham passed away over the weekend due to aortic dissection, which is a tear in the body's main artery. President Trump will address the nation in a primetime speech on Thursday. He confirmed from the Oval Office today that election integrity will be among what he will cover in the speech. Trump will reportedly be joined by FBI Director Kash Patel and Homeland Security Secretary Mark Wayne Mullen, among others. I'm Chris Caraggio, NBC News Radio.
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7: Hi, I'm Felicia Rolfe. Here are today's headlines from 12 News. President Trump reimposes a naval blockade on Iran. U.S. Central Command says the blockade takes effect at 3 this afternoon. President Trump says the U.S. will be the guardian of the Strait of Hormuz and will probably run the strait and impose a 20% fee on cargo shipments. Senator Roger Marshall calling for a special counsel to investigate Dr. Anthony Fauci regarding his handling of the COVID-19 epidemic. It comes after National Intelligence Director Tulsi Gabbard declassified documents regarding the origins of COVID-19. Marshall says the new documents warrant a special investigation. Today, the deadline to register to vote or change your voter information ahead of this year's primary. Advance mail-in ballots will be sent out tomorrow, and satellite voting begins July 28th and Election Day, August 4th. In Wichita, Felicia Rolfe, 12 News.
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9: Highs level off around 91. This afternoon, under mainly clear skies, winds out of the east, 8 to 15 miles an hour. Lows level off around 69 tonight. High temperatures reach up to 92. Tomorrow, lots of sunshine. Chance for storms Thursday. High temperatures reach up to 93. 95, clear skies Friday. I'm Staff Meteorologist Ray Miller. Currently, it's 86 degrees.
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17: Welcome to AgriTalk. It's Tuesday afternoon, July 14th, and you're listening to AgriTalk. And welcome to AgriTalk. I'm your host, Michelle Rook. Corn and soybeans ease back Tuesday after running into chart resistance Monday with improved crop ratings and a moderating forecast. Wheat saw bounces. Attacks escalated in the Black Sea region, causing some shipping disruptions in the Kerch Strait and putting wheat exports a little bit in question. Now, cattle continued to slide to new lows for the move, still looking for a bottom, while nearby hogs saw some slight gains. Details today on AgriTalk. Our guest market analyst, Dan Bossi, president of Ag Resource Company. Later on in the show, Drew Lerner of World Weather Inc. will have an update on that ag weather forecast and the heat that we've been talking about. Matt Bennett of AgMarket.net is price action perspective right after the news with Spencer Langford, economist with Pro Farmer. Welcome back, Spencer.
14: Hey, Michelle. How are you doing this afternoon?
17: Hey, not too bad. How about yourself?
14: Oh, not too bad. It's a pretty nice day out down here in Kentucky, actually. It's not too hot.
17: How do the crops look down there?
14: Overall, still pretty good. We definitely, over this past week, we didn't have a ton of rain, but what we did, it came really quick. So those low areas especially got a little bit of flash flooding, but overall, not too bad.
17: Okay. Well, we did have an update in the wheat today, as I mentioned. We're seeing a little escalation of things in the Black Sea region, right?
14: Yeah, so traffic along the Strait of Kerch, and that's a major waterway that accounts for anywhere from 20 to 25% of the grain that gets exported out of Russia, connects the Black Sea to the Sea of Azov. That's currently has restricted traffic right now following these attacks on Russian vessels. So a lot of that uncertainty around when or if we'll get a full reopening and the potential impact on that flow of exports, it really helped out the wheat futures today. We also saw a little bit of a weaker U.S. dollar, and that was kind of supportive across the grains complex as a whole. For the day, September SRW wheat rose 9¾ cents to 6.45. September HRW gained 11¾ cents to 6.78. And September spring wheat rose 4¾ cents to 6.58.
17: And the key of whether we need to put more risk premium in the wheat market is going to be on how long the strait stays closed or exports are shut off, right, in the Black Sea?
14: Yeah, it's still pretty early in the season. Russia isn't, necessarily in the full swing of their harvest by any means. So, the timing is what we're really focused on there.
17: Okay. We eased back just a little bit in the corn market today. I guess I wasn't too surprised to see that with the weather and whatnot.
14: Yeah, we've seen maybe some of these forecasts turn a little bit wetter, maybe some less concerns about dryness. And also, we got that update from USDA yesterday afternoon. We saw the good to excellent rating for U.S. corn increase 1%. It currently stands at 68%. We also saw CONAB increase their Brazilian corn estimate to 360.1 million metric tons. That's up roughly 1.5 million metric tons from the past month. September corn was down 2.5 cents to 438.5, with December corn down 2¾ cents to 460.5.
17: Plus, we couldn't take out some pretty key moving averages yesterday, and so the market kind of consolidating under those spots as well here. Soybeans setting back here. Obviously, we did not get any flash business from China here now after, 4 days of that?
14: Yeah, we had four consecutive trading days that had opened with the announcement, China making a flash sale purchase of soybeans, which, that always seems to, give a little bit of optimism to the day. But, overall, over that buying spree, China purchased just over 1 million metric tons of beans. So overall, it's definitely positive to see them, moving on some of those commitments. And just like we are seeing in corn, just not a lot of a weather market developed for beans either. August soybeans fell 4 cents to 11.92¾, while November soybeans fell 3¾ cents to 11.91. August meal gained 20 cents to 3.1740, and August soy oil fell 42 points to 72.40.
17: Yeah, and oil was up, big yesterday, which helped support the move, but we just cannot stay above the $12 mark here in the beans. It'll be interesting to see. Spencer, what do you think will get us above those levels?
14: Well, obviously the flash sales from China seem to be pushing us in the right direction. I think it's either going to have to be that or some sort of change in the forecast here. I know we've still got a little bit of ways to go till August is here, and we're talking about that critical soybean weather phase.
17: Gotcha. A little pressure in the cotton market today.
14: Yeah, definitely. It's those cotton futures have turned a little bit choppier to start the week here. I think about last week's WASD that boosted U.S. ending stocks, not only due to higher acres, but we also saw a very small increase in the yield as well. So

0: And, you know, that's just really not offering any support. We saw August live cattle down $3.30 to close at 231.42.5, while August feeders fell $5.55 to 348.80. Today was that 12th consecutive lower close in live cattle as well, Michelle. So a lot of continued technical pressure there.
1: Yeah, ouch. Meanwhile, hogs saw just a little bit higher finish.
0: Yep, got a little bit of support from a higher CME lean hogs index, and that helped them finish 35 cents higher on the day at 98.45.
1: All right, thanks so much, Spencer. Appreciate it. Spencer Langford, economist with Pro Farmer, in with Price Action Perspective. Matt Bennett with AgMarket.net. Well, let's get the bag news out of the way first of all. How much technical damage have we done to these cattle charts?
2: Oh, good Lord. It's been rough. I mean, as he said, you know, we've basically just been on a downward trend. I mean, basically on August, you know, you kind of right at that 200-day, you know, if you can hold that, it would be a, you know, a minor victory, if you will. But if you break that, considering the trajectory we're on, I'd be a little bit concerned that it could open up the door to even more selling.
1: What do you make of the technical action in corn and soybeans, the fact that we just can't stay above key moving averages or the $12 mark in the November beans?
2: Yeah, I mean, I think I'll start with corn. You know, I mean, obviously, you gapped higher there. You know, on Sunday, I believe that we just barely did. But regardless, I mean, you kind of settle right in the middle of the two. And in all honesty, you're right in the middle of all the ranges as well. So, you know, I think with these corn, you're going to go one of two ways here. And obviously, it's the time of year where clearly weather's going to have a lot to do with it. I mean, these forecasts seem to shift almost every 12 hours, so it's really tough to know exactly what to expect there. But, you know, you've got to also understand that right now at 183, you're not a huge carryout in stocks to use at 11. You know, a weather hiccup is definitely going to be bought, in my opinion. On the same token, if we have enough to get by, it's going to be more of the same, you know. So growers have to understand on beans, no doubt, that the market just doesn't seem like it feels comfortable about $12. But at the same time, this bean market has been so resilient. I just wouldn't get lulled into thinking it's going to stay this way forever. You know, if I'm a grower and I'm sitting here thinking I've got beans, I have to go to town this fall, take a look. And if you know you can make money there, at least lock in a worst-case scenario.
1: Yeah, are we running out of time for a weather rally in corn? We still have a little time in beans, I would assume. But
2: I mean, I'd say the next 2 to 3 weeks, if you don't get something, it's going to be tough because you're going to be on the backside of pollination soon, and then one more rain, you know, for grain fill, and a lot of guys and gals are feeling really good about the crop.
1: All right, good to talk to you as always. Matt Bennett with AgMarket.net. And back with analysis, our guest analyst today is Dan Bossi, president of Ag Resource Company. We'll be right back here on AgriTalk.
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5: And welcome back to AgriTalk. I'm your host, Michelle Rook. We're just pleased to have Dan Bossi, president of Ag Resource Company, in with analysis today. Dan, thanks for being with us today.
6: Always my pleasure, Michelle. I enjoy talking with you all the time. That's very good.
5: Oh, I love it. All right, so corn and soybeans lower today. Weather, improved crop ratings, a little bit weighing on the markets today. But, you know, does the market have it right where we are with crop ratings and the weather that we've had so far?
6: Well, we think it's done a pretty good job. I mean, the market is weather-directed at this time of the year and will be so for another 4 weeks, at least until we get beyond the August crop report, and then we can get in the fields and see what we have. But the forecast was a little cooler in the extended range, a little wetter, and the market, along with rising crop conditions, went down today. Though I think if we go back and start thinking about, the amount of rain some areas got regionally in June, the cool temperatures, now some of the dryness and this extreme heat, it is a much different landscape than last July. And so we at Ag Resource have trimmed our yields just a little bit. So we're down 2 bushels on corn at 181. That's still the second largest corn yield on record. The only second time we've been above 180 bushels an acre. And on soybeans, we're at 52.5. So a modest decline, but I think it's directionally correct in terms of the weather we've had during June and looks like at least during the month of July.
5: So the weather looking forward now, do you think that there's enough of a threat there that we should be putting any more weather premium in?
6: Well, the thing about this year's market, because they're so strong of demand, if you look at corn, feed and residual, exports, ethanol, everything is hitting at the same time, soybeans crush, and if we do have China buying 25 million metric tons of soybeans by the end of December, we don't need much of a yield loss to get a very spicy meatball in terms of the market. So, I guess what I'm saying is that average weather is okay, but in this market, in the demand profile that we see, it may not be enough. And as we turn the calendar, past the August crop report, I can see a demand-led bull market starting. But again, for today and the next 4 weeks, it's all about weather.
5: Yeah, it's about supply right now.
6: Yep.
5: But you talk about the 181 yield that Ag Resource have, and I read your comments. You had a nice map out of corn conditions state by state versus last year. And if you look at the big ones, Iowa, Illinois, Nebraska, they're all down substantially from last year, aren't they?
6: Yeah, they are. And it's Illinois that bothers us the most. If you've been out in the state of Illinois, there's some good fields. But, boy, there's a lot of fields that got hit by the excessive rain and the cooler temperatures during the month of June. And those fields are shallow rooted. We're seeing some yellowing of leaves at the lower levels. It's not what we want to see, and I'm worried about the denitrification of soils that really those states are important. And if you look back to last year, Michelle, it was really the plain states, the Kansas, Nebraska, North Dakota, South Dakota, that gave us that 186.5 bushel an acre record corn yield. This year, we're seeing heat and dryness in some of those areas. And this heat is what I believe will pull these corn yields lower on an aggregate basis. But again, we've got some important growing season ahead of us. But as we sit in the middle of July, that's what we see at Ag Resource.
5: Yeah. And you mentioned South Dakota, down 10% on corn ratings versus last year, and we had a record crop here. Nebraska down 14%, Illinois down 10%, Iowa down 7%. So the setup obviously is there for that yield reduction that you just talked about. Okay, so let's also talk about soybeans because they're an August crop, so we do have some time before we have to worry about big yield losses there, right?
6: No, that's right. They are a crop of August. The first 3 weeks of August are the most important for soybeans, though, again, we are a little disappointed on some populations. So soybeans are a branching crop, so they can help fill in. But we would like to see more temperate temperatures. We'd like to see some rainfall. The forecast for the next couple of weeks is devoid of some of those in the western plains and through the northwest corn belt. We'll see it all plays out. But I think along with corn, I'm willing to nudge my bean yield a little lower. You remember 53 bushels an acre was last year. It's a record. We'll see how this crop finishes, but that's kind of where I'd like to start today.
5: So let's talk about demand, the demand side of the equation. First of all, from the perspective that we saw a big drawdown from last year to this year in global corn stocks, right? Or we have, and it's going to get smaller.
6: It's going to get smaller, and that demand is really going to be quite strong. And some of this is related back to wheat. Global export supplies of wheat are down about 51 to 52 million metric tons. And so, you know, that's going to be very key in terms of how much wheat feeding. And we think ultimately will end up being a bigger component of corn feed use longer term. So I'm just back from Europe. I can tell you the corn crop in France and Italy and portions of Germany are very poor. I saw onion fields while I was there if it wasn't under irrigation. So the EU could be importing somewhere between 24 and 26 million metric tons of corn. And a lot of that will come from the United States, placing them as potentially one of the biggest importers of feed grains in the world next year.
5: All right. So USDA lowered their crop in the WASDE last week, 3.7 million metric tons, the EU that is on corn. But it's going to come down how much more?
6: We think another 4 to 5 million metric tons. We're in the upper 40s, lower 50s in where the crop will be. And again, remember that the EU planted a record low amount of corn acreage, so this is not going to be enough. Now, the EU farmer can feed more wheat, but within that, this gets back to the Black Sea problems today and why everything seems to be interconnected in terms of, you know, geopolitical aspects and even policy when you think longer term.
5: So you said world wheat stocks down 50 to 51 million metric tons. How much are world corn stocks down from last year?
6: We're going to expect them somewhere between 34 and 36 million metric tons. So it's a sizable drop there. The only place where world stocks are not dropping significantly will be in soybeans. Again, this makes the importance of China buying that 25 million metric tons of U.S. beans that Trump worked out at least the last November and then accentuated in the middle of May.
5: Okay, so let's go back to that. China, we didn't have any flash sales today, but how much have they bought to date of the 25 million metric tons?
6: Yeah, by our best counts, we're at about 2 million metric tons that the Chinese government has bought of U.S. soybeans to date. I say the government because the Chinese privates are still not buying because there's a duty of 10% on U.S. soybeans. We expect that when the United States drops its 10% fentanyl tariff, that the Chinese will do the same with its tariff. So this is going to happen probably by the first part of August. It just takes a little bit of time, but we're encouraged anyway by the Chinese demand. Yeah, there's still 23 million metric tons yet to buy, but the Chinese are providing indications that they are going to go forward and buy those beans as indicated.
5: Okay, so they're buying those beans right now at a higher price for U.S. beans versus South America, right, or Brazil?
6: Yeah, this is called managed trade. So this is a term we economists don't use very often. Normally, commercial trade is that the Chinese would buy it where it's the cheapest in the world. But in these 2 million metric tons, the United States was more expensive, not by a lot, but by some. And so this is the advantage of managed trade between two parties like the United States and China. We still expect that China will buy U.S. corn, maybe 5 to 15 million metric tons. And there was a rumor in the market that China had bought some wheat. I think it's only a cargo or so, so it may not show up until we see the weekly sales reports. But I also believe China will buy maybe 1 million metric tons of U.S. wheat.
5: And that rumor yesterday on wheat, that was soft red?
6: Soft red winter, SRW, yes.
5: Okay. So China is part of the story there. You say the tariffs coming down is really their signal that they're going to fulfill this whole purchase agreement with the U.S.
6: Yeah, we need to get the private buyers, the private crushers and such in China involved, feed makers, compounders. When that happens, then I think I feel more confident that the Chinese will be putting a program together and really getting it bought by the end of December. It doesn't have to ship it by the end of December. It can ship any time in the 2027 year, but I do think they will make those kinds of purchases.
5: Okay. At the same time, I know you have been talking a lot about one of our main competitors, obviously Brazil, looks like they have already put in a seasonal low in terms of their corn price. But are they going to compete with us in the export market?
6: Well, the Brazilians will still export some 40 to 42 million metric tons of corn. That's about the same as the last couple of years. But what's interesting about Brazil is they produce this record corn crop, according to CONAB, over 141 million metric tons, and it's ethanol. I mean, the ethanol market in Brazil has been so strong, Michelle, that the margins have been very, very robust. Of course, Brazil changed its policy on ethanol now to blend 32% of ethanol into its fuel supply. So that's helping the ethanol demand, and we're seeing that Mato Grosso corn crop really being absorbed very quickly by the ethanol producers, and yeah. Within that, it's going to limit some of their export availability.
5: All right. Well, hopefully that will open the door for more exports for the U.S. We have lots more to talk about with Dan Botti, president of Ag Resource Company, coming up right here on AgriTalk.
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5: 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September corn down 2.5, 438.5, beef down 2.75, 460.5, August beans 4 lower, 1192.75, November 3.75 lower, 1191. August meal up 20, 317.40, with soybean meal down 42 points, 7240. September SRW wheat 9.75 higher, 645. HRW up 11.75, 678. Spring wheat 4.75 better at 658. December cotton down 64 points, 8087. August live cattle down 330 at 231.42 and a half. October down 297 and a half at 227.65. New lows for the move there, with August feeders down 555 at 348.80. September down 597 and a half, 344.85. August hogs 35 better, 98.45. For more information, go to profarmer.com.
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5: 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All right, Dan Bossi joining us, president of Ag Resource Company, today as our guest market analyst. So much to talk about. We were talking about the demand side of the row crop markets here, really all the markets, actually, and that you feel we're on the verge of a big demand-led bull market. And let's talk about demand on soybeans. We've already talked about China being in to buy, but processors with the big increase in the RVO levels and whatnot, they're in here crushing as well, demanding those beans, and it has the basis level very strong, doesn't it?
6: No, it does, Michelle. These soybean processors are almost printing money when you're making, $340 to $360 a bushel. And they would, the big thing for any plant is that you run short of supply. So with that in mind, they've been very aggressive in trying to find beans in the country. And I got to tell you, as an analyst, 330 million bushels left at the end of a crop year, which is, August, the end of August, should be enough to tide us over to new crop. But we're looking at today and saying that these basis levels tell us that either the pipeline supplies are higher, by that I'm saying we need more beans around to service these crush facilities, or of course the bean stocks may not be there. But in any regards, I'm surprised by the strength of the cash market, and you're seeing it in July futures as we head into expiration.
5: Yeah, that's for sure. They've really caught a bid, and so somebody's wanting to take delivery, that's for sure. Okay, crush margins, $340 to $360. We did pop over $4 at one point, but these are pretty profitable, aren't they?
6: They really are. Historically speaking, this is an unprecedented time in terms of crush margins. So, I like I said, it's almost like printing money. But with that in mind, you want to keep plants operating as at full capacity to the best of your ability. So you want that bridge from old to new crop. But, I've got an end stock estimate for next year on soybeans at around 210 million bushels. I think that's too low, and I just don't think it's even probable. Maybe the minimum amount of soybeans we need at the end of a crop year is really closer to 250 or 275 rather than the lower 200s that we've been going through. It's only because we built out crush capacity by 350 million bushels over the last 3 years.
5: Yeah, and a lot of that is to meet these biofuels demands that we're seeing in the marketplace. My question on that for you is, are we set up to meet these RVO requirements? Are we making the what the mandate is requiring right now, blending what it requires?
6: We are not. We're not even close. And so we need to be consuming about 1.4, 1.5 billion pounds of soybean oil each month. We're not doing that momentarily. I need to have crush facilities or I should say biofuel facilities operating at 90-92%. Today we're operating at around 73%. So we are depleting the RIN bank very quickly. By that I'm saying it's the free get out of jail card if you're a monopoly player that gets these RVO people out of jail. But as that RIN bank comes down, I believe that the RIN value will keep rising. Today we're at a record like $2.53 a gallon. I think that number could move over $3, and I really believe that we need to incentivize the production of more biofuels going forward.

0: Wow. Exciting times there. I also, before we run out of time, I do want to address the whole wheat situation and what's going on in the Black Sea region. Get us up to date on the attacks that have escalated there between Russia and Ukraine and the impact it's having on exports.
1: Well, we used to have kind of an unspoken agreement in that the Russians and Ukrainians would leave vessels in the Black Sea or grain or food supplies alone. And that was kind of established about 9 months after when the war started in 2022. That has all changed as Ukraine has come out and is now targeting dry freight, targeting vessels, targeting port facilities, first in the Azov Sea, and I believe ultimately maybe in Novolinsk, that the Russians are now doing the same thing and targeting Odessa. And today they targeted two dry bulkers in a port in Ukraine, one carrying fertilizer. I believe now that there's risk, both from an insurance standpoint and otherwise, that the war's on, the markets will take on more risk premium because of what Ukraine and Russia are doing to each other. And really, the message here is that each country wants to instill as much economic pain on each other so that they get to the negotiating table at some point. But look for attacks both from Ukraine and on Russia, both port and infrastructure and agriculture, to be moving higher or to more incidents as we go forward in time.
0: Yeah, I know the Russian Ag Ministry said they're going to try to reroute to alternative ports, but I would assume that that's pretty limited. Plus, their diesel supplies have to be low enough. It's going to be hard to reroute, isn't it?
1: It's going to be very costly, and I don't think they call them wagons in Russia, which are rail cars, to really do that with any kind of availability. So if you're talking about truck traffic, then it all gets down to diesel supply availability, so and cost. So I think it's a tough thing to do. I think he's made that for political reasons, not so much in terms of economic ability to switch things around.
0: Dan, does this have a major impact on wheat prices now, or does it have to be prolonged for a while before we start really seeing the market get excited?
1: I think the market's paying attention to it. I think we're watching the implosions, if I can use that word, adjectively speaking, in and Russian ports. If a key port like Novolinsk was targeted, I think this would all change things very rapidly. So we're going back to the 2022-23 timeframe in which we all worried that these kind of export facilities would be in play within the war. I think they are now. And so if any of that export availability is taken out, wheat markets globally will adjust accordingly. And then it becomes very important in terms of the 50 million metric tons that are less of supplies in the hands of other global exporters.
0: So you were in Europe and you said right now there's a demand push that's coming for U.S. grains, right?
1: Well, U.S. corn in particular, though I wouldn't rule out some U.S. wheat, quality wheat, going back into Europe. But, you know, U.S. corn in particular, the Spaniards and others will be looking hard at U.S. corn. And today, the price of corn within the EU is near $7 a bushel. So U.S. corn, a little bit at five out of the Gulf, is very, very attractive.
0: So when do we start to see this market pivot and this bull market that you're talking about, this demand-led bull market, really take off here? Will it be as we get into 27 or not?
1: I believe one of the keys here will be as we get past the August crop report. In other words, will we find any additionality in U.S. corn seedings or soybean seedings? Where are yields? And at that point, along with figuring out where the European crops will be, I think the market starts its pivot rather early, and we start to see buying as a super El Niño is evident, and the hedge funds engage again on the long side.
0: Well, there's hedge funds that have been created right now just to trade this El Nino weather event, right?
1: Oh, they have been, you know, hundreds of millions of dollars. So they want to invest. Most of them that I talk to are just waiting for the calendar to shift to August before they really get involved in a big way.
0: So if this starts after the August crop report, how much higher do you think prices are going to go? That's what farmers are thinking. You know, do I hold on, wait for this rally? How high are prices going to get?
1: Well, that's always the hard question, Michelle. But as an analyst, I've done this for now over 40 years. I'll put some numbers on the table. I do believe, and I hate to say this, corn will make it to $6 someday. $6 is a target that we at Ag Resource are looking at relative to stocks use analysis sometime in, let's say, the first quarter of 2027. On soybeans, we think the market can make it up to $13.5 or $14 just based on the demand. Now, again, all of this would change if China went away. That's the big unknown in geopolitics. But if China is a buyer and things are as they sit today, those are the kind of numbers we're thinking about going forward.
0: What about wheat?
1: We were looking somewhere between $7 and $7.5. But again, that assumes normality to some degree in Russia and Ukraine. I mean, higher prices. We could go back to 2022 and look at where wheat prices could go if we had a full war and started to take out logistical assets very quickly. That would be very important. But let's talk about $7, $7.5 today.
0: So the best advice for producers now with this in mind, marketing-wise?
1: Listen, I'm kind of the guy. I've been a bear for the last 2.5 years. We've been making sales on rallies. We're now buying dips for end users. I'm trying to maximize the producers' opportunities. So I'm not making any new sales here unless you absolutely have to have cash flow at harvest. And even then, maybe look at options to keep your upside potential there, because I do believe higher prices could be offered as we get into the, let's say, the last quarter of this year and the first quarter of next year.
0: Interesting. Okay, I do have to ask you about cattle before I let you go, because it was kind of a train wreck again here today. I think the live cattle futures took out the lows that we made the day that the screwworm announcement was made here in the U.S. How much lower do you think these cattle prices have to go?
1: Well, right now it's a liquidity game. We have had cattle futures. I think today was a record. I think we closed lower the 12th consecutive session. Not sure that's ever happened at the CME before, so that's kind of a historic day. But with that being said, you know, when we get the last seller in there, I think that's when we'll find a bottom, a seasonal bottom. But a lot of the cattle break is related to imports. We're just seeing a lot of beef being imported into the United States, which at the same time is hitting a consumer that is a little more tepid in terms of his buying of high-priced beef. So those two combined are likely conspiring to give us the break. I think we're within $2 to $4 of the bottom in December cattle futures, and accordingly, I think that's the risk as we see it going forward.
0: So you don't think these six-year-long uptrends are going to be taken out?
1: I believe that the cattle market is still in a structural bull market, a supply bull market, but every once in a while we have these very sharp demand breaks, and that break this time has been based on imports. If Brazil sees a 25% tariff that includes some of its beef, that will change things in the cattle market very quickly.
0: USTR said they might not put it on their beef.
1: I know. I'm hearing both sides right now, Michelle. We'll see what happens.
0: Okay. Dan, appreciate your time as always. We'll talk soon.
1: Be well.
0: Dan Bossi, president of Ag Resource Company. When we come back, our Ag Weather Update with Drew Lerner, president of World Weather Inc.
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0: 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All right. Ag Weather Today, Drew Lerner, president of World Weather Incorporated, is joining us. And nothing to talk about here, Drew, is there?
17: Yeah. It's summer in the world, yes.
0: Yeah, and we have been in a weather market, and everybody wants to know here, this ridge of high pressure, this heat and dryness, how long is it going to last?
17: All right. Well, the way it looks at the moment, it's going to stay where it's at in the middle of North America for 7 days yet. Then it is going to retrograde to the southwest. And as it retrogrades that way, which should open up the door of opportunity for a little bit of cooler air to come down from Canada, it will be primarily a Midwest proper event, but a little bit of that cooling will occur in the northern plains as well. And as those cooler shots of air come southeastward, they will stir up a little bit of moisture and precipitation, but it doesn't look really healthy for good solid soaking rain in the Dakotas or Minnesota, maybe northwest Iowa or Nebraska. So they'll get some rain, but it doesn't look like it's going to be super good rainfall.
0: So let's talk about the impact that you think it's having on the crops right now. Have we already seen any damage? I know we're not even at 50% of the crop nationally pollinating yet, but
17: that's right. That's right. We're still early in the game, and typically that is still not so bad. And one of the things I noticed over the weekend when we saw those 115 degree temperatures out in Montana is that the heat, the excessive heat, the temperatures over 100 didn't really get into the eastern Dakotas, Minnesota, or Iowa, or any of those major corn and soybean producing areas. And so, yeah, it was dry and it was warm, but they had had some rain just before the heat came on. And so the answer to your question is no, I don't think we've done a lot of damage. We've stressed the crop, and it was already somewhat stressed, so it's not in the best shape. But we haven't jumped off some cliff here yet. I think that the key here is what happens as we go into late July. If we are going to persist with a very limited amount of rainfall and continue with hot temperatures or go back into it again, then I think that next time we do that is going to be a lot more punishing to the crop. So I'm not sure we've done a lot of serious damage up to this point.
0: So do you think the extended forecast has any threat for that?
17: You know, I do think that a small part of the northwestern Corn Belt and certainly a part of the spring wheat country is at risk of seeing some kind of chronic dryness. There will be some opportunity for a few showers to occur across some of this area. I do think it'll cool down too briefly. But I'm anticipating the ridge to move back after it moves away. It'll come back again. And I think sometime in August we're going to see another round of more meaningful heat. And I do think the crop will be limping along enough at that point that it'll get hurt a little bit more significantly at that point. So maybe the soybeans will get more into the mix. Corn is going to continue to have some certainly stress, and we're probably going to shave some yield off. But, you know, it's real important that we keep the Northwest separate from the rest of the Midwest, because conditions in the rest of the Midwest are really pretty darn good. And it wasn't the best spring in the whole world, but we're going to have enough of the Midwest that yields well that what happens in the Northwest may not be bad enough unless for some reason it becomes much more widespread.
0: Yeah, is that why crop ratings on corn and beans nationally went up 1% last week?
17: You know, I think it probably has something to do with it, yes. I really don't think that we've been into this hot, dry long enough to really have a negative impact yet. Now, next week, maybe something a little bit different.
0: Yeah. The one exception, do you think there's been an impact on the spring wheat crop? I see Montana's spring wheat condition was down like 10% this last week.
17: Yeah, spring wheat's a little bit different story. It's at a different point in its development. And Montana was already a little bit dry anyway, and the heat just was nasty. I mean, temperatures of 110, 115 degrees is not good for any crop, even if you have moisture in the ground. And some of that area just didn't have the moisture. So, yeah, I certainly think that justifies the fall off in the wheat condition there. And I do think we've done some damage that will probably not be replaceable.
0: Do you expect crop ratings to drop next week on both row crops and wheat?
17: Yes, I do, especially in the heart of the Dakotas and Montana. We'll probably see maybe a little bit in Minnesota, but I think most of Minnesota is not going to be faced with that because so much of the state is still in okay shape and they haven't had the heat. They will dry down, but I don't think that the decline was going to be that great there. Northwest Iowa, you know, maybe a few counties there, but the bulk of Iowa had all that crazy amount of rainfall just a week and a half before we got into the heat, so I don't think there's going to be any decline there.
0: What about the areas that have had that excessive moisture? How much has that damaged the crop?
17: Yeah, now we have done some damage in several areas, some parts in Iowa, some parts in Missouri. We've seen several areas in Kentucky and maybe southernmost Indiana, a few spots in Illinois. It's all over the place. It's going to be hard to assess. In most cases, we're probably not looking at real serious losses, but there's going to be some low-lying areas that were drowned out without a question. But I doubt seriously it's been huge up to this point, but the combination of having a little bit of drowning, a little bit of heat stress and moisture stress in the Northwest, and having all that coolness around the spring, it's not going to be a record crop, that's for sure.
0: The EU, record heat and drought, obviously has trimmed their crop, but are they going to get any reprieve?
17: There are some thunderstorms that will occur tomorrow into Saturday, and we will see portions of France coming up with an inch of rain. I think about 25 or 30% of the country will see that. First of all, let me make sure that we understand that about 53% of France's summer crops are irrigated. So with that in mind, there is going to be some relief from the showers and storms that are coming up, but it's only a 3 or 4 day period where we're going to have this opportunity, and right after that it goes back into the dry again, and we'll probably stay in a drier mode all the way into the last days of July. The temperatures will not be as hot as they have been, so whatever moisture they get, they'll be able to benefit from that moisture for a little while.
0: All right. Well, I think the crop will continue to get smaller there, it looks like. Thanks so much, Drew. Appreciate it.
17: You bet. Have a great day.
0: You too. Drew Lerner with World Weather. Well, join Chip tomorrow morning for the Farmer Forum. And back here at 2:06, our guest analyst, Ellen Bruger with A&N Economics. 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
24: NBC News Radio, I'm Chris Caraggio. Lindsey Graham's sister has been sworn in to fill his South Carolina Senate seat following his sudden death. The ceremony for Darlene Graham took place on the Senate floor this afternoon.
25: And that you will and faithfully discharge the duties of the office on which you are about to enter, so help you God.
26: I do.
24: It was announced on Monday that the late Republican senator's sister will serve in the role until the term ends in January. Lindsey Graham passed away over the weekend due to aortic dissection, which is a tear in the body's main artery. He was 71. ICE agents are being told to end most vehicle stops after two deadly shootings in less than a week. Officials admitted both of the immigrants killed in Maine and in Texas were actually not the intended targets. According to multiple reports, the change is only temporary until ICE agents receive new training. President Trump is dropping plans to charge a 20% toll fee in the Strait of Hormuz. In a Truth Social post this morning, he said he made the decision based on highly productive conversations with Middle East leadership. The president said instead of paying tolls, various Gulf states will be making huge investment deals in the U.S., which he described as even better. Writer E. Jean Carroll is receiving her multi-million-dollar damages payment from President Trump. The money was held in a court-controlled bank account, but last month, the Supreme Court decided against hearing President Trump's appeal. Court records show Carroll received over $5 million, including interest, after a jury in New York found Trump liable for sexual abuse and defamation in 2023. The MLB All-Star Game is tonight in Philadelphia. Phillies left-hander Christopher Sanchez is slated to get the start for the National League and will become just the 14th All-Star pitcher ever to start in his home ballpark. Blue Jays righty Dylan Cease will start for the American League, which leads the NL 48-45-2 in the career head-to-head midsummer classic matchup. I'm Chris Caraggio, NBC News Radio.
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5: I'm Christy Tedesco. Here are the headlines from 12 News. Governor Laura Kelly denies the clemency requests of Jonathan and Reginald Carr, citing state law. That means the brothers will not see their sentences commuted to life without parole. The Carr brothers kidnapped, tortured, and murdered several people back in December of 2000. The city of Salina is moving forward with a $30,000 outside assessment of its animal shelter. Last night, locals asked the city to privatize the shelter after a string of animal cruelty claims. The city says it will not. And there's a nationwide blood shortage, donations desperately needed. If you'd like to make an appointment to give a pint, just call 1-800-RED-CROSS. Reporting in Wichita, I'm Christy Tedesco, 12 News.
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23: Here's your updated WIBW forecast from the Certified Transmission Weather Center.
32: Highs level off around 91. This afternoon, under clear skies, winds out of the east, 8 to 15 miles an hour. Lows level off around 68, night clear skies. Ample sunshine expected tomorrow, daytime highs approaching 92. Slight chance of thunderstorms Thursday, with highs in the low 90s, bright sunshine Friday. I'm staff meteorologist Ray Miller. Currently, it's 87 degrees.
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Thanks for being with us. 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

Sports Talk. My name is Dan Lucero. Spencer Dupuy will be along in the 4 o'clock hour. We are with you until 6 o'clock today on this All-Star Tuesday, the only one of the four major sports to be doing much of anything today if you do not count the NBA Summer League. The Major League Baseball All-Star Game is tonight in Philadelphia. We'll get there much later in the program today. We will talk about last night's home run derby. Disappointing showing for the young Royal Jack Caglione to finish in a tie for sixth and not advance to the second round of the home run derby. But it ended up an exciting one if you, A, had Netflix fired up for it, and B, stayed up late enough to see the conclusion. Jordan Walker of the Cardinals, their young slugger, becoming the first Cardinal ever to win a home run derby, silencing the crowd in Philadelphia who is cheering on their finalist, Kyle Schwarber. Ended up being a pretty good event. Now all Netflix needs to do is learn how to broadcast a live sporting event. Because, and I don't know, I could have grabbed like 5-6 people off the street and said, hey, direct this broadcast. And I feel like they might have done a better job. They certainly would not have done worse. So the good, the Cags, and the ugly, if you will, from last night's home run derby. We'll talk about that. And I want to know, from those of you listening today, if you're going to weigh in on the YouTube live chat or if you're going to text the program today, we'd love to hear from you in the text line, 785-272-9429. Did you watch the derby? If you didn't, was it because it was on Netflix? Was it one of those things like, oh, yeah, if it's on the ESPN, I'll turn it on, but nah, I don't subscribe to Netflix. I'm not going to subscribe just for this. I'm not going to fire up the streaming service just for one thing. It's just a thing to channel flip to, and if I can't flip channels, that's not something I'm going to invest 4 hours of time in or however long it was. So I'm genuinely curious, was your consumption of the home run derby made different by who was broadcasting it last night? Major League Baseball and certainly Netflix. Do you realize Netflix is paying $50 million for three baseball things this year? The first game of the year, that opening night game in San Francisco with the Giants and the Yankees, the home run derby, and the Field of Dreams game. And I don't even know who's playing in that this year. But they're going to play a game at the old Field of Dreams in Dyersville, Iowa. Three nights of baseball. Well, two games and one exhibition for $50 million. My subscription price for that is too high. If they've got $50 million to spend on that, then we're all paying too damn much to subscribe to Netflix. But anyhow, we'll talk a little bit about the home run derby last night. Look ahead to tonight's All-Star game. We have plenty of college football content coming your way on today's show. We're still finishing up our content dump from the Big 12 football media days in Frisco, Texas last week. I've got one more KU interview and one more K-State interview to bring to all of you. We're going to cross off the final KU interview today. Trey Lathan, the senior linebacker, joined me last week on Wednesday at the Star in Frisco, and you'll hear that conversation with Trey. We're going to bring that to you at the bottom of this hour. Appropriately enough, because it is Tuesday and it is our day to talk Jayhawks and Jayhawk Weekly with Michael Swain of Fog.net, part of the 24/7 Sports Network. That's coming up at the bottom of the 4 o'clock hour today, as per normal on Tuesday. We talked to Michael in Frisco last week, but that was before we'd had the chance to hear from any of the KU contingents. So I'm curious as to what Michael took away from his conversations with Kansas coaches and players down at the Star. So, Jayhawk Weekly coming up, bottom of the 4 o'clock hour. Trey Lathan coming up, bottom of the 3 o'clock hour. Also, speaking of college football, last year I went into Big 12 Media Days and came out of Big 12 Media Days with the same belief because, you know, I ran it by people both within the conference, people who just cover the conference, and it strengthened my belief going into last college football season that the Big 12 was the best conference.

Though Brett Yormark did try to make it so. He did get up on the dais. That was one of the first things he said in his opening remarks on Tuesday, was that we remain the conference of quarterbacks. So that got me thinking, just how good are the Big 12 quarterbacks this year? And, I mean, it's All-Star Week in baseball. It's the dead week. You know I had to tier them and rank them. So that's what we're going to do later on in the show, tiering the Big 12 quarterbacks. Is there an elite quarterback in the Big 12? Because last year it felt like there were a lot of guys who could get to that level, and nobody really did. This year it doesn't feel like there are as many guys, to me, who can get to that level. Who are the guys with that chance to be elite? Who are the guys who have a chance to get invited to Manhattan? Is there a guy with a chance to get invited to Manhattan? I don't mean Kansas. I mean the Heisman Trophy ceremony. So we'll talk about that. We'll talk about the Big 12 quarterbacks, and we'll rank them top to bottom. We'll tier them a little bit later on the show today. Plus, we'll have our typical Tuesday shenanigans. We'll play a round of Random Question Tuesday. We'll got 580 Sports Talk headlines, including a World Cup roundup coming up, and also another round of What Is Wrong With You on the show. Plus, your interaction. Want to hear from you. The text line is open, 785-272-9429 is that number. That is 785-272-9429. You're always welcome to text the program. 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Why don't you go on and subscribe to that YouTube channel? It doesn't cost you anything but a click or a tap of the screen, as it were. And you can check out the show while we're live, check out the chat, and help grow the 580 Sports Talk community. Mark H. and Vance are in the chat today. Good to hear from both of you. Look forward to hearing from more of you as we go along today on the show. So let's say nice things about last night's Home Run Derby first. We'll save the negative for later. Let's say nice things. I was optimistic about the Home Run Derby format. The change that was made, eliminating the clock and limiting the participants by number of swings and not a clock, I thought that it would make for a better television product. Because what are we really watching the Home Run Derby for? If you watch the Home Run Derby, you are turning on what is effectively batting practice. And this does not, even some of you out there who would describe yourself as pretty serious baseball fans, maybe don't get into batting practice, right? Maybe some of you who are extremely casual baseball fans love the Home Run Derby. And why do you love the Home Run Derby? If you do, if you are inclined to enjoy it, what is the thing you enjoy? Watching them hit the ball far and seeing how far they hit it and taking a moment to admire how far the ball is being hit, that it's landing in places that if you watch a season's worth or a decade's worth of games in that ballpark, balls don't get hit there. That's the appeal. That's the draw of the Home Run Derby. It's never been about the race or even necessarily the competition. And competition is a fun part of it, certainly, if you got somebody to root for, or as was the case in Philadelphia last night, two people to root for, and then a whole other field of participants to root against. The competition of it, element of it is nice, but we're there for the dingers. We're there to admire the dingers. And the old format, the timed format, just didn't allow for that. Just didn't allow for the opportunity to see how far the ball was going, because the impetus on both batter and pitcher in the time format was get as many balls to home plate as possible in that time frame, so we can't even watch one ball land before another ball has been launched into orbit. And it may have made in person for a good show, but it totally ruined the Home Run Derby as a television product. And with respect to the 40-odd thousand, however many it was, that packed into Citizens Bank Park in Philadelphia last night, that's a TV product. And what matters is that good for the TV audience? Well, it's good for the TV audience again. The new format was a rousing success. Sometimes you don't need to rush through things. Sometimes you don't need a clock.

0: You know, baseball thought they could fix everything with a clock. And look, I'm no longer one of those people who grumbles and complains about the pitch clock. I actually think the pitch clock is fine. I actually kind of like that you can play a game in 2.5 hours now, that not every game goes 3 hours. I'm good with that. That's fine with me. Keep the pitchers on their toes. They don't need to be fidgeting with the rosin bag and taking a minute between pitches. That's fine with me. It's made the game better. It's a positive change. Taking the clock out of the Home Run Derby was good for that event because it gave us the opportunity to ooh and ah when Junior Caminero hit one 491 feet or when Jack Caglione hit one to the upper deck at Citizens Bank Park in right field, where I've watched a lot of games in that park. People don't hit it there very often. They've had lots of left-handed sluggers in Philadelphia over the years. They got two that were in the thing last night. They had Ryan Howard. Ball and go there very often. Or balls into the bullpen, over the bullpen. Like, those drop everything and admire this home runs were back in the Home Run Derby, and they were back to being able to be enjoyed. And the pacing of the event did end up creating some drama. And boy, did we ever get a dramatic finish with Jordan Walker hitting home runs on his final 6 swings to defeat Kyle Schwarber in the final. So, format, good. Format, thumbs up. Much better Home Run Derby. We got lucky that it came down to the drama that it did. It won't always be that dramatic of a finish with maybe that invested of a crowd. But it was a great show last night. It was a really, really good show. And it was a lot more enjoyable, I thought, to watch than the Derby had been in recent years. Because I'm there to see how far they can hit it. I'm there to admire the home runs. And big credit, before we move on, also good from last night. Man, if you didn't know much about Jordan Walker before last night, you know who clearly didn't know much about Jordan Walker before last night? A lot of the guys who were on the Netflix broadcast. Barry Bonds. I don't know that Barry Bonds knew Jordan Walker from Adam last night. And at the end of the night, he says, man, that was the best home run derby I've ever seen. I'll be watching a lot more of you, young man. Yeah, I think we all are. Because Jordan Walker, with that entire ballpark, not only booing him, but cheering every time he didn't hit a home run. There were only 3 people in that ballpark cheering for him. Mom, Dad, and Grandma. And that did not seem to bother Jordan Walker one iota. He just didn't change facial expression, chewed his gum, and hit his dingers. Very, very impressive performance by Jordan Walker last night in the Home Run Derby. So that was enjoyable. If you tuned in for Jack Caglione, you probably didn't stay tuned in for very long because he had a pretty quick round. He only hit 8 home runs. He did not advance through the first round. I thought it was a very representative round for Jack Caglione as far as he is concerned, in the sense that in games, as in last night's Home Run Derby, when Jack Caglione catches hold of one and hits it, it stays hit. It is a sight to behold. A lot of his home runs are what you would call majestic, awe-inspiring. But to hit a home run, don't know if you know this, not a lot of ground ball home runs in Major League Baseball. And not a lot of line drive home runs either, if we're being real honest about it. You want to hit the ball over the fence, you've got to hit that ball in the air. Jack Caglione still doesn't do that quite often enough. I thought Randy Gisserli made a really interesting observation on X going into the tournament. Longtime baseball writer, Royals podcaster, although I don't think he podcasts regularly any longer about the Royals. Randy Gisserli on X observed that maybe Caglione focusing on hitting the ball in the air in the Home Run Derby might be good for his swing moving forward because he needs to focus on hitting the ball more in the air. He's doing it more than he did in his rookie season, but a guy with his power, you'd still like to see him do it more often. What did he end up hitting in the first half? 250-ish with 15 home runs? I'm going to pull up the baseball reference page, get that exact number. Jack Caglione had 260 with 15 home runs. So you project it out to 90 games, 15 home runs. You're probably talking close to 30 home runs. 260 and close to 30 home runs. I would rather him hit 240 and hit 40 home runs. 40, 45 home runs. Because I think if he hits the ball more in the air, he's going to lose some batting average. That doesn't, I don't care. If he hits 15 more home runs, worth it. That's the kind of hitter I want to see Jack Caglione become. And I thought that was a really interesting observation from Gisserli, that obviously the reward comes in the home run derby when you hit the ball in the air. And maybe Cag's thinking, I got to hit the ball in the air. Maybe that gets his swing to a place where he's going to hit the ball in the air a little bit more. Instead, it was Jack Caglione's stock swing. And on the one hand, look, I kind of respect it. Didn't change his swing for the derby. You don't want to wreck things. You're having a good year. But it's not going to win you a home run derby because there's a lot of line drives. And it ain't the line drive derby. It ain't the ground ball derby. But that, in its way, I thought was really representative of what Jack Caglione is doing on contact. It just doesn't get in the air often enough. When it does, look out below, bring your glove, you're going to get a souvenir, but doesn't happen often enough. It's happening more often than it did in his rookie year. We've talked about this with Jack. But maybe he walks away from that experience with the understanding of, okay, like, I got as much power as any of these guys. Getting to it is as simple as elevating a little bit more. Catching it out front and hitting it in the air. Once he figures out how to do that, he is going to hit 40 home runs in a season. So that was the Cags of it. And a little disappointed. I thought he had a chance just because of how easy his power is. He's not a guy that really has to swing hard. He wasn't going to wear himself out. That's why Wilson Contreras had 13 in the first round, and I said, yeah, that guy's not going to win. He's already going to wear himself out. He's swinging way too hard. It's the guys with the easy swings. Jordan Walker didn't look like he's trying half the time, and he's hitting 450-foot home runs. It's easy power that wins the home run derby because you don't wear yourself out. So, good home run derby. Got to see Jack for a little bit. Lot to like. The Netflix broadcast was a train wreck. An hour-long pregame show that served nobody. An incredibly unfunny Will Ferrell and Friends cameo. You had terrible audio all night. Broadcasters, no matter who they were, whether it was Matt Vasgersian, Anthony Rizzo, and Hunter Pence in the booth, or L. Duncan and Albert Pujols and Barry Bonds down on the field, whoever else they had mic'd up, microphones were way too low in the mix. You could barely hear what anybody was saying most of the time. And actually, that would have been fine if Hunter Pence had been lower in the mix. Honestly, that would have been fine if Hunter Pence had been muted. I never want to hear him ever again. He could sound like he was auditioning to be baseball Pat McAfee. You know what baseball doesn't need? You know what nobody needs? Another Pat McAfee. One is too many, if you ask me. One Pat McAfee, way too many. We don't need a second. We don't need a baseball Pat McAfee. And that's what pond scum Hunter Pence, full disclosure, and this is not like, because I didn't like the booth before I got to the broadcast late. Understandably. I got to the broadcast a little late. So it took me until late in the show to figure out who was up there with Matt Vasgersian. It was Anthony Rizzo and Hunter Pence. But I had already decided I didn't like Rizzo and I didn't like the other guy, whoever it was. And then I found out it was maybe my most hated major league player of all time. I hated Hunter Pence as a player. Hated him. If I have any Cardinals fans in the audience, remember when you used to call the Mets pond scum back in the 80s? And they kind of were. Like, not even kinda. A lot of those guys were just straight scum. Like Lenny Dykstra, bottom 10 human, setting aside like the segregationists of it all. Bottom 10 human being to ever play baseball. Just awful person. That's how I felt about the 2010s Giants. Those teams that won the three titles. Brian Wilson, Madison Bumgarner, Hunter Pence, pond scum. The lot of them. I hated those teams. I still hate those teams. So, you can take my criticisms of Hunter Pence, the broadcaster, with a grain of salt, but he sucked. He brought nothing about it. He's just screaming like Pat McAfee on College Game Day. Get him out of my face. And that's before you get to the fact that whoever was the director of the broadcast clearly had never directed a sporting event before. Weird camera angles, weird close-ups of the hitters, crowd shots at inopportune times. It was just, you paid $50 million to show this Netflix. You better get it right. The least you can do is get it right. for the sickos out there like me, are going to watch the Home Run Derby. You put it on Tubi. You put it on, you know, what's the one that shows all the religious flicks? Angel. You put it on that. You put it on PBS Kids. I'm going to watch it. I'm going to watch Home Run Derby. Least you can do, if you're going to pay that much and pay, God knows what they had to pay Barry Bonds to show up, the least you can do is show the guys when they swing the bat in such a way that I can see that they're swinging the bat and making contact. Don't give me shots above the shoulders of a guy swinging the bat. What does that do? What good is that? So, unfortunately, the broadcast, a long way to go, but it's good derby. Good derby. I was entertained. I was annoyed for a lot of the night, but in the end, I was entertained. And very cool moment for Jordan Walker to go on and win the whole thing. We'll take a break here at 580 Sports Talk. Want to hear from you. Did you watch it last night? Would you normally watch it but didn't because it was stream only and you didn't happen upon it on ESPN? I'm curious about this. I know Major League Baseball is too. 785-272-9429 is the number. You can also interact in the live chat on YouTube, 580 Sports Talk. Coming up here in just a little bit, my Big 12 Football Media Days conversation with Trey Lathan, a senior linebacker at the heart of the Kansas defense for 2026. We got Michael Swain, the bottom of the 4 o'clock hour. We're going to tier the Big 12 quarterbacks. We got Random Question Tuesday. We got Countdown to Chiefs Kickoff. What is wrong with you? Headlines. We're full up today on this Tuesday, and we're glad you're here on 580 Sports Talk.
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3:31 on 580 Sports Talk. Glad you're along for the ride on this Tuesday. Last night was a home run derby on Netflix. Looking for your thoughts on the broadcast. Did you watch it? Did you not watch it? Were you less inclined to watch it because it was on streaming? Were you more inclined maybe because you wanted to see what Netflix would do with a home run derby? Curious. 785-272-9429. Again, on the YouTube chat as well. The 580 Sports Talk on YouTube. Let's go to the text line first. From the 785, we'll start here. I'm a full-time baseball sicko. Cannot bring myself to watch batting practice, no matter how mammoth the shots. I do understand that point of view. It's like that bell curve graphic where you have people on one side saying, I'm a big baseball fan and I don't want to watch batting practice. And then on the other end, it's I could care less about baseball and I don't want to watch

0: batting practice. Then you have the big bell curve, and like the very peak of the bell curve is just people saying dingers. You know, sometimes the dingers bring people together, and that's the appeal of the home run derby. It's always appealed to me. I don't know, something about watching the long home runs. I've just always enjoyed it. Enjoyed it growing up watching it with my dad, and someday I'll be fortunate enough, I hope, to get to watch it with my son. He didn't quite understand. I tried to turn it on the Netflix last night. My son hears that Netflix, you know, like, da-dun. He thinks the show Trash Truck is coming on. He likes Trash Truck on Netflix, a show about a kid and the trash truck who's his best friend. I'd love to go into the lore of it with all of you. Just trust me. He really likes that show. But anyway, I try to tell him, hey, it's baseball practice. Wouldn't you like to watch baseball practice? Because he knows what that means. He will ask to do baseball practice, and he'll go out in the backyard and he'll hit off of his tee or whatever. He looked me in the eye and said, Daddy, no baseball practice. All right. Trash truck it is then. I put it up on my tablet next to the chair I was sitting in. He was sitting on my lap. And then once it started, once there was actually baseball happening, he looked over and goes, ooh, the baseball practice. I say, yeah, you want to watch it? No. I tried. Shout out to the listener from the 785 who just texted us that my daughter loves Trash Truck. Hell yeah. I'm glad we got Trash Truck Nation in the chat. Good show. I just wonder why his parents don't think it's weird that his only friend appears to be the garbage truck. And why can the bear talk, and the raccoon can talk, and the mouse can talk, but the trash truck can't talk? Why can't the trash truck talk? I got questions. Anyway, from the 785 regarding the home run derby, exit velocity should be incorporated into a tiebreaker. The first round tiebreaker was home run distance, but I'm glad you mentioned exit velocity because that was one of my other gripes with Netflix last night. They showed the distance. Show me the exit velocities. That's what I want to see. I don't just want to see how far it goes. I want to see how fast it's going and getting there. I want to see the exit velocities. They didn't put that on the screen once. How do you not do that? Just shows a misunderstanding of your audience. From the 785, I only have antenna TV. I don't believe in watching cable, satellite, or streaming stations or events. Hey, if that's your line and you're dug in on principle, I can do nothing but respect that. Absolutely respect that. I went the antenna route for a short time when I moved out here because I thought it was crazy to pay cable prices. And so I got the antenna, and I still probably have it somewhere. It's moved around with me a little bit. But at the end of the day, when this is what you do for a living, sometimes you're going to have to watch ESPN Plus. Sometimes you've got to do it. But if it is not your job, if it is just your hobby and you are dug in, I respect that, honestly. Honest to goodness, I do. Let's pivot over to the live chat on YouTube and see what's going on in there today. Ryan liked the YouTube broadcast, or the Netflix broadcast, thought it was better than the ESPN broadcast of the Home Run Derby. There was less Chris Berman, if that's your thing. Although, honestly, the last few years on ESPN, Carl Ravitch made me miss Chris Berman, because at least Berman was excited to be there. Carl Ravitch, just every time he's broadcasting anything, I doesn't feel like he's actually happy to be there. But Ryan says, for the most part, you could follow the ball better than the ESPN production. Camera angle needed to be behind the hitter along the third baseline. Tracer technology would have helped. Ryan also submits, I've never understood the people who watch the sporting event and complain about the announcers. Are you not tuning in? Yes, I'm tuning in regardless. I can always hit mute. I can always... You know, if I'm watching a baseball game, I've hated the Rockies television broadcast for years. But on MLB TV, I can choose to listen to the radio broadcast instead. It used to be they just gave you the Nat sound, just the ballpark audio. That was sweet. I used to watch games like that all the time on MLB.TV. They don't let you do that anymore, which sucks. But I used to do that all the time. But no, like a good broadcaster will add to the event, will add something. And a broadcaster who's just screaming or just wants to in love with the sound of his own voice, they can detract from an event. For the most part, you're happy if you don't notice them. And they were a little too noticeable last night for my taste. But appreciate the thoughts. Vance says, I've been out on Netflix for a few months, so I did not watch the Home Run Derby. Mark H., I don't have or want Netflix. Understood. Like that, I do wonder how much new business Netflix. Because if you're going to spend, again, $50 million on something, you got to be banking on that driving some new revenue, right? Do you think that between Yankees-Giants on opening night and that and the Field of Dreams game is $50 million in revenue? Is that worth $50 million in revenue for Netflix? I certainly can't be worth $50 million in new subscribers or renewed subscribers. I can't imagine. I'm sure there are a handful of people who are like, man, my Netflix lapsed, but I really did want to watch the Home Run Derby. I always like the Derby. And, maybe I'll watch that I Will Find You, I've heard is really popular. My wife and I watched that. It was good. It was good. It was a little predictable. It was good. Well acted. What's his name? Milo Ventimiglia. Really good. Anyway, I'm sure there's some of that. But end of the day, like that's a big outlay of expense for just three nights. And you'd think if you're going to spend that much money, you'd get the broadcast exactly right. And I thought they've done football okay. Like, I've watched the Christmas Day games. Obviously, the Chiefs played on Netflix two Christmases ago. I watched that. I thought that was okay. I thought that was mostly fine. I haven't watched any of the boxing. Some of y'all may have watched, like, if they put the boxing with Mike Tyson fight Jake Paul on Netflix. Like, so I don't know how their boxing coverage is, but I just thought the direction of last night's broadcast left a little to be desired. But maybe I'm being too picky. Last one real quick, and I think this is an interesting one, from the 785. Why are we convinced that Cags can't hit 260 and hit 40 dingers a year? He's young enough. He's basically still learning how to hit. Like, I don't want to rule that out. I don't want to rule out that outcome for Jack Caglione. He's extremely talented. He hits the ball extremely hard. I just think that the special tool is the power. If we were talking about a guy who had like 70 grade contact and 70 grade power, I'd say, yeah, just, you know, stay with your swing and live with the results. Not a lot of guys have 70 grade both contact and power. That's a pretty rare combo. Cavs can certainly get there. I think the likelier outcome, and the one that would be the more valuable outcome, is the one with more home runs. Even if it costs you a few points in batting average, the power is so special. And if you've got a 40 to 45 home run guy in the middle of your order, even if he's only hitting 240, I think that's more valuable in today's game. But yes, I don't want to make it sound like I'm ruling out an outcome where both the average and the power come along for Cags, because he is crazy talented, and you can't teach, like, as hard as he swings the bat and as hard as he hits the ball, he's in rare company. He could be something really, really special. I just think that it's going to come a point where it feels like with somebody with his game power, if he's only hit 20, 25 home runs, that's a letdown. That's a letdown. And you have to make an adjustment to get to that power. But we'll see. We'll see if that ends up being fully necessary in the long haul. We'll take a break. When we come back, my conversation from Big 12 Football Media Days with Trey Lathan, the linebacker for the Kansas Jayhawks. 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
0: Welcome back in 580 Sports Talk on this Tuesday. Still emptying the tank of Big 12 Football Media Days content from my 2-day excursion to the Star in Frisco, Texas last week. The last of the KU player interviews we're going to bring you right here as I chatted with one of the men in the middle and one of the most important players, one of the most experienced players on the Kansas defense. Senior linebacker Trey Lathan joined me on Wednesday in Frisco. Here's that conversation.
7: Welcome back to Big 12 Football Media Days from the Star in Frisco, Texas. Dan Lucero here with 580 Sports Talk. We're talking now to Trey Lathan, senior linebacker for the Kansas Jayhawks. And Trey, you look sharp, man. I got to start there. The suit is nice. Who got you together? Who helped pick out the suit and everything?
8: I got this in Morgantown. My time in Morgantown. Got this from Phil and Daniels of Morgantown.
7: Oh, no kidding. Yeah. So this is the suit that's been with you for a minute. It's kind of a, what would you say, like a light blue, maybe a periwinkle blue a little bit?
8: Yeah, it's like a light blue. You know, yeah. This is my second time wearing it.
7: How about the chain? The TL4. Tell me about the chain. Where'd that come from?
8: The chain is from AJ's Jewelry in Miami.
7: Okay.
8: They did this for me, and I think in September.
7: And Cuban link and everything. Man, it looks good. It looks good. I'll tell you what. You and Cam Pickett, you got the jewelry right. You two.
8: for sure.
7: You're here at Big 12 Football Media Day. You're going into your senior season, entrenched at linebacker on this defense. How do you feel about being a leader on this defense? Is that a natural position for you to be in, whether it's vocally or by example, or is that something you've sort of had to learn how to become over the time that you've had in college football?
8: I feel like I had to learn to become a leader because I feel like, you know, I'm a well-respected guy. You know, I bond with everybody. You know, I'm just a dopeful guy, and I haven't really looked at a leadership role until, like, this year when the guys, you know, they come to me asking questions and stuff like that. Like, and then I just finally realized, you know, what, you know, being a leader looks like. So
7: it's year number two for you in DK McDonald's defense. What's the biggest difference with your relationship, not just individually, but in terms of the whole defense, your relationship with DK McDonald from year two compared to what it was this time last year, year one?
8: It's way better. You know, we're able to have those hard conversations, you know, about things, what went wrong, you know, what play calls we did wrong, what things I did wrong and stuff like that, and things that we can work on together. Our relationship has grown tremendous, you know, and he's putting a lot of faith in us, to get this right, you know. So
7: what do you point to as the things that you need to get right? Because you guys, and I've talked about this with some of your teammates today, you guys were maybe a play or two away in a handful of games from having a really, really good record.
8: Yes, sir.
7: How do you make sure that you make those plays this year, both individually, again, collectively as a unit?
8: I mean, it starts with practice. You know, you got to learn how to practice. And, you know, those things that we, you know, that we miss in the game, we have to practice those things. So when they come up, like tackling, such an example, like Utah game, we missed a bunch of tackles. It was one play that we was a tackle on the sideline, and they broke for 30. And then hurry up, quick hike the ball, and then had an explosive for a touchdown right after. So things like that, you know, we're working on in practice, you know, to get better daily, and so we can actually close out those games and not miss those plays.
7: Trey Lathan, senior linebacker for the Kansas Jayhawks, joining us from Big 12 Football Media Days here on 580 Sports Talk. It's a relatively new collection of skill players on the offensive side of the ball. Obviously, you had a quarterback competition going on over there, but a lot of new faces at running back, a lot of new faces at wide receiver. We're pretty familiar, obviously, with what Dylan Edwards can do. Now that you practiced against him, what's that like, and what do you think he's going to put out there on the field in Jayhawk uniform?
8: Man, he's going to put out a lot of touchdowns, a lot of big sighting plays, a lot of explosives. Dylan Edwards, that's a dude who loves football, and you know you can't take that away from a dude like him who loves football and who loves being around the game. So,
7: on the defensive side of the ball, talking about the front seven, you're obviously at linebacker. In front of you, you've got a defensive line with some experience. Back couple of those guys are here today: Blake Harold, Leroy Harris III. Tell me about the leaders on that side and guys you think are.

0: for really big years up front that are going to help make your job a little bit easier at linebacker.
1: Yeah, definitely Leroy Blake, but definitely the whole D-line. You know, we had a bunch of guys who transferred in, but, you know, Leroy and Blake are definitely taking charge. And also Alex Bray, those are guys who a lot of people who look up to in the program there, and they set the standard of what, you know, hard works look like in our program, and I think they're going to show the world, you know, what they got.
0: From your perspective, what are the things that you're trying to add to your game or do a little bit more of this year to try and be the best player you can be for your team?
1: Man, I'm trying to be physical, you know, a lot more physical than I was last year, trying to destroy blocks and, you know, be a threat in the run game. You know, I feel like the pass game I was pretty good in, but I feel like being a threat in the run game, I feel like that's going to take my game to the next level.
0: Trey Lathan is our guest, senior linebacker for the Kansas Jayhawks here on 580 Sports Talk from Big 12 Football Media Days at the Star in Frisco, Texas. You'll be going to London to play this year, the Union Jack Classic, first such game of its kind at Wembley Stadium. What are you most looking forward to about having that experience?
1: Just being out overseas with my teammates, you know. A lot of them, you know, haven't really traveled internationally or traveled really ever. So just being out there with them, you know, showing them, a new life, you know, life outside the U.S. or just life outside the football games that we play in, just being able to create memories with them. So,
0: what do you think of the trophy?
1: Man, that thing is sick. You know, I definitely want to take that home. And I feel like once we get that W in September, I feel like it's going to come home with me. So.
0: Yeah, you want to, you and then the trophy got its own seat on the flight back across the pond, right?
1: Yeah, because life all that, it got to come with me.
0: Trey Lathan is our guest here on 580 Sports Talk. You're from Florida. Five siblings. Were you all athletic, or were you the most athletic of the group?
1: I'm the most athletic of the group. My older brother played football, but I'm by far the most athletic.
0: Is it competitive in aspects that aren't athletics? Were you competitive with your siblings growing up?
1: Yeah. Competitive, like, you know, playing outside grandma's house. We played this game called Cans, you know, and four squares like that. That really gets the little things rocking and stuff like that. But
0: you are never more competitive than you are with your siblings.
1: No, yeah.
0: No,
1: sure.
0: That lasts for life. What order are you in the group?
1: I'm number three.
0: You're number three. So you're smack in the middle there.
1: Yeah.
0: I'm going to forget the middle child if they're the most athletic.
1: you're
0: going to make sure, for sure. Tell me a little bit about your hometown, Goulds, Florida.
1: Goulds, Florida, yeah.
0: Tell me a little bit about it, and if I'm coming to town to visit, and I've got one night to spend, and I got to go get a meal, where am I going to go?
1: Well, we don't have one in Goulds, but, you know, my town is like a... It's not really a small town, because I grew up in Miami, but, you know, my community is Goulds, Florida. So,
0: sure.
1: You know, it's a lot of people who been there since the 70s. You know,
0: okay.
1: my whole family, you know, stays in like a 3-block radius, you know, in Goulds. You know, my family on both sides, my dad and my mom's side, you know, but... I would say Pollo Tropical is a place that you just got to go. I mean, it's not a fast food restaurant. It's like rice and chicken, but it's a place that you must try.
0: I do like rice and chicken.
1: Yeah.
0: You got a go-to order when you go there? Or?
1: Yeah, I get a half a chicken with white rice and beans and corn.
0: That'll fill you up.
1: Yeah.
0: That'll fill you up good. A few more questions for Trey Lathan, senior linebacker for the Kansas Jayhawks. What does it mean to you to be here, to be representing your school, your program at Big 12 Media Days, to be chosen as selected as one of the voices, really, in the faces of your program? What does that mean, that responsibility, simplify to you?
1: It's truly a blessing, you know, just, you know, knowing where I'm coming from, you know, and knowing what, you know, like what this means, you know, to the program and what this means to everybody out there and, you know, Coach Leipold and stuff like that, you know, it's nothing but a blessing.
0: Have you had a Monster Energy drink yet while you've been out here?
1: No, I don't drink. I don't drink energy drinks.
0: I respect that. If you need to get up and go, a pick me up, is it coffee, soda, or
1: Snickers?
0: Snickers.
1: Yeah, Snickers. Yeah.
0: Snickers satisfies.
1: Yeah.
0: That'll get you going.
1: Yeah.
0: And, you know, you when you're hungry.
1: Yeah.
0: Trey Lathan, you wouldn't want to meet him when he's hungry or not on the gridiron. He is a senior linebacker for the Kansas Jayhawks, and he joins us from Big 12 Football Media Days here in Frisco, Texas. Trey, pleasure getting to know you, and pleasure watching you play. Look forward to seeing great things from you in 2026.
1: Thank you so much.
2: So that was Trey Lathan. I spoke with him not quite a week ago, a week ago tomorrow, at Big 12 Football Media Days. Enjoyed the conversations with the KU contingent. We've got one more K-State interview to bring you. Rex Van Wy, senior linebacker. That conversation will come to you tomorrow, right about this time on 580 Sports Talk, appropriately, because tomorrow's our Wildcat wrap-up day. Today's our Jayhawk Weekly Day. Michael Swain joins us in a little less than an hour here to talk KU on 580 Sports Talk. We're going to take a break, but before we do, I want to once again tell you that Trey Lathan's jewelry game was on point and the Big 12 football media days. And if you, too, would like your jewelry game to be as on point as Trey Lathan's, go see the people at Calhoun's Jewelers here in Topeka. 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
2: 3:55 on 580 Sports Talk. Got two more hours. Spencer Dupuis is going to join me for those here on 580 Sports Talk today. Catch that ad for the basketball tournament before we came back. TBT coming a week and a day from now to Lee Arena right here in the capital city. It'll be game two of that three-game series between the Kansas alumni, JHX Hoops, and the K-State alumni, Purple Rain. We've got tickets we're going to be giving away, family four-packs of tickets to give away to go see that game at Lee Arena next Wednesday, July 22nd. So be listening throughout the program for your cue to call. And we'll hook some people up with family four-packs as we get closer to the day of that game. Coming up in the 4 o'clock hour of 580 Sports Talk, we're going to talk some Big 12 quarterbacks. Who's the best of the best in the conference? As I tried to make a tier list, I found myself of the belief there is a clear top five in the conference. And there's a clear number 16 in the conference. And everything in between, it's a lot of transfers, a lot of guys taking new jobs, new faces in new places, and all kind of depends on the traits you want to bet on and the experience you want to bet on. But Are there any elite Heisman-level quarterbacks in the Big 12 this year? We will discuss that. We'll also talk Jayhawks with Michael Swain of Fog.net, part of the 24/7 Sports Network for Jayhawk Weekly. That's coming up at

0: the bottom of the hour. And, of course, we'll have a round of What Is Wrong With You, and we'll continue our countdown to Chiefs kickoff. But real quick, remember when I said listen for your cue to call? I made you wait till the very end of the show yesterday. I'm not making you wait. 785-272-9429. 785-272-9429. Caller number three right now. You're going to the TBT game at Lee Arena next Wednesday. 580 Sports Talk returns after this.
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7: NBC News Radio, I'm Chris Caraccio. ICE agents are being instructed to halt most vehicle stops for the time being. That's according to multiple reports citing federal sources. This comes after two deadly shootings involving agents happened in less than a week. Lindsey Graham's sister is now an interim South Carolina senator. Darlene Graham was sworn in today following the sudden death of her brother over the weekend. Lindsey Graham passed away due to aortic dissection, which is a tear in the body's main artery. He was 71. An extreme heat wave is baking the Northeast and the Mid-Atlantic. Millions across the region are expected to see temperatures approach triple digits along the Interstate 95 corridor through Friday. Heat advisories have been issued in Boston, New York City, Buffalo, and Philadelphia. President Trump is shifting away from his plans to charge a 20% toll fee in the Strait of Hormuz. In a Truth Social post this morning, he said he made the decision based on highly productive conversations with Middle East leadership. The president added the now axed toll fee will be replaced by investment deals that the various Gulf states will be making into the U.S. Law enforcement in southern Arizona are sounding the alarm on a scam regarding the search for Nancy Guthrie. Wendy Swanson has more.
8: The Pima County Sheriff's Department says they're aware of posts circulating about the investigation that include a QR code requesting money. Anyone who comes across these posts are urged to ignore them and report it. PCSD says it will never ask for money related to any investigation. Guthrie has been missing since early February. No arrests have been made.
7: Authorities in Jackson County, Mississippi are seeking the public's help in its investigation into the mysterious death of Nolan Wells. Sheriff John Ledbetter is encouraging people to come forward with information. Ledbetter told ABC News, even if you may think that it might be insignificant, every little bit helps, and that may be a bigger contribution than you think to this case. I'm Chris Caraccio, NBC News Radio.
9: Out here, in the middle of all these acres, it can feel like you're the only person on earth. 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
2: I'm Jared Broyles for 13 News. Clemency has been denied for the Carr brothers, according to a statement from Governor Laura Kelly. While Kelly says she supports the repeal of the death penalty, it's currently Kansas law, and the governor believes their punishment was thoughtfully considered by a jury of their peers. The death sentences of brothers Jonathan and Reginald Carr Jr. were upheld by the Kansas Supreme Court just 2 weeks ago. The pair was convicted in a week-long 2000 crime spree in Wichita involving robbery, kidnappings, and sexual assaults that ended in the execution-style shootings of five victims, one whom survived. The brothers were also responsible for another murder and shooting and seriously wounding another victim earlier that same week in Sedgwick County. And today is the last day to register to vote in the August 4th primary. You can register in person before the end of the business day at your local election office or online on the Secretary of State's website before midnight. I'm Jared Broyles for 13 News.
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6: Here's your updated WIBW forecast from the Certified Transmission Weather Center.
7: Ample sunshine expected this afternoon with daytime highs approaching 90. Winds out of the east, 8 to 15 miles an hour. Tonight, lows level off around 68. Highs around 92. Tomorrow, bright sunshine expected. Slight chance for storms Thursday. Highs level off around 92. 95, ample sunshine expected Friday. I'm Staff Meteorologist Ray Miller. Right now, 88.
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Let's get it. Hour number two, 580 Sports Talk on this Tuesday. 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Thanks for hanging out with us on this fine Tuesday. We got a lot more show to come for you. We're going to talk some Big 12 football this hour. Tiering the quarterbacks. We're talking Big 12 QBs, because obviously those are always the headliners, although they don't feel as though there are as many headline names in this group of Big 12 quarterbacks, at least on July 14th, than it felt like there were going into last Big 12 season, when that was the

0: talk of Big 12 Media Days, and we talked a lot on this show about how that was going to be what separated, differentiated the Big 12 from any other conference, was proven quarterbacks, proven high-level quarterback play. And it's not that the quarterback play in the conference was bad. It just maybe wasn't as good as had been hyped to be. So with a little less hype coming into this year, how good is the quarterback play across the Big 12 going to be? And in the course of this, I think the conclusion that I came to was that I still think quarterback play in the Big 12 is in a pretty good place. And we'll talk through it, and we'll see if you agree or disagree with that broader point as we go through kind of the list of the quarterbacks. We'll also have Michael Swain of Fog.net join us today on the program for Jayhawk Weekly. And, yes, we'll get his thoughts on Big 12 football media days a week removed. But KU basketball still working the portal, adding a player to the roster today. So we're going to get Michael Swain's thoughts on that coming up on the show.
1: Is it really the portal? Or is it using international talent?
0: I don't know, man. They added a player. How about that?
1: Yeah.
0: How about they added to their roster?
1: But he might not even be able to play. There's a bunch of questions about it.
0: There are a lot of questions. That's why it's good that we're having Michael Swain on, because he'll do a better job answering them with his expertise than I can answer them on the spot. That's why we got Michael Swain coming up at the bottom of the 4 o'clock hour. We got What Is Wrong With You and continuing our countdown to Chiefs kickoff this hour as well. Want to hear from you on the program. Text line's open, 785-272-9429, 785-272-9429. Can also get at us in the live chat on our YouTube channel. Name of the channel is 580 Sports Talk. Before we get to the football this hour, Spencer, you watched any of the Derby last night?
1: Yeah, I had it on the entire time.
0: Okay. Thumbs
1: just
0: up.
1: Pulled up Netflix, put it on. They did a very long, like, pre-show.
0: Yes. I don't know that we needed an hour pregame show.
1: I didn't really tune into that. It was on, but I was doing things.
0: This is a sign that I am maturing, getting older in my life. A younger me never would have had the thought, this is too much Will Ferrell. But that was way too much Will Ferrell. That made me want to watch the new show less.
1: I didn't really get that whole thing because, like, you have a legend, like, as the announcer to introduce everybody. And then you just have three guys that are promoting their show, which seems to be the Netflix get-up for sports. Like, because when Netflix had the Commanders on Christmas, they had Bert Kreischer like out in the tailgate lot doing a bunch of skits and stuff for his upcoming Netflix show. So I get what they're doing there, but I think it's too much. And Will Ferrell was talking over the legend Bruce Buffer. Or whoever was there, whichever Buffer was there. So I didn't like that part. I didn't like that they switched between Vasgersian and the crew and the little lounge set they had of, I can't remember the chick's name. And
0: L. Duncan?
1: Yeah, L. Duncan and, like, MLB legends. I didn't like that they switched between that while players were hitting during the Derby. It was so different this year that it wasn't like you got 2 minutes and then there was like a 4 minute break and then you went to the next person. It was like, well, I guess if we want to add these people into the broadcast, we have to like not let the guy that we're paying to call home runs, who he gets a lot of hate for the way he does play by play, but I like the way Vasgersian calls his home runs, but he didn't really even call any really last night. Which is a whole different thing. I liked the quality. I wish they would have not shown, like, front-to-back switching too much. And also, the numbers definitely lied on some of the lengths, because Jack Caglione hit a moonshot, and they said it was, like, 449.
0: Yeah, I wanted exit velocities. I wanted less Hunter Pence. I wanted...
1: So they had exit velocities, just not on the screen.
0: Yeah, they didn't put them on the screen.
1: They had a screen out in the outfield.
0: Right, so they have the data. Put it on the TV.
1: Yes.
0: Put it on the TV.
1: And I also didn't like that they didn't have, like, a list of guys. I don't... unless I'm forgetting
0: Like a
1: that.
0: Running score?
1: Yeah, like, on the right side, like golf does.
0: Yeah.
1: You know?
0: Yeah.
1: Like, who hit what? Yeah, a leaderboard of who hit what.
0: No, that would have...

0: $50 million back one way or another.
1: Yeah. But, so I didn't like. Can we get a non-commercial version with more commentary if you don't pay for that?
0: Hey, if you wanted more Hunter Pence, God bless.
1: No, I didn't. I think they could have done better with that lounge area. They could have brought in players over and had them on.
0: The microphones could have been louder. They were hard to hear. Like it was just the truck, like. The broadcasters,
1: again, it's the first
0: whatever.
1: One for but, them. So, like,
0: well,
1: it, they gotta, they
0: whoever gotta, was in the truck, it was like their first day. Like it was like their first day on the job.
1: What if I was in the truck? Would you get mad if it was me and I messed
0: you might have done a better job.
1: Okay.
0: You might have done a better job in the truck than whoever was in the truck last night. Like, some of the camera cuts and the camera angles, they were nonsense. They were terrible.
1: Yeah, just, I will say, it was getting too stale on ESPN over the last couple of years. I think I said this yesterday.
0: Yeah, no, I don't. I think you'd find a lot of people agree with that assessment. It's
1: like when I was 15, it was amazing, and now last year it was horrible. But
0: everything was cooler when we were 15.
1: That's true.
0: Everything was cool. Everything was the best with the team, the uniforms, teams wore Saturday Night Live, the home run derby, monster trucks. Everything was cooler when we were 15, man. That's just that's the fact of life.
1: Philly fans were being Philly fans last night. That's for sure.
0: I have a problem with that. I saw people on like, oh, shame on Philadelphia fans. First of all, have you met Philadelphia fans? Second of all, yeah, they're rooting for their guy. I am a single. It goes back to when people gave Kansas City fans hell for how they booed Robinson Cano at the 2012 Home Run Derby.
1: Yeah.
0: Because he got the spot that didn't go to a player on the Royals, and Cano got booed and then went out and hit zero home runs. Nary a dinger. From Robinson Cano, and the crowd at the K loved it, and Kansas City fans took a lot of heat for that, and I thought that was ridiculous then. Like, what are you there for? To just politely, you're still going to be a fan of baseball, fan of your team, and you, when you root for guys, that means naturally you root against guys.
1: Yeah,
0: and I don't have a problem with that. That's sports, man. You know who else didn't have a problem with it? Jordan Walker. Did not bother him one iota.
1: That man's life changed last night. He's making like $740,000 this year, and he made, what?
0: $1 million.
1: $1 million last night. One other thing I have to say about this.
0: Okay.
1: Is I just lost my train of thought. I guess I'll bring it up later. My final word. That'll be my final word.
0: All right. It'd be like that sometimes. Let's talk Big 12 quarterbacks. Again, like I said at the top, last year, it really felt like we were going into a Big 12 season where the level of quarterback play in the league was going to be what separated the Big 12 and what made it must-see TV week in, week out. When you think about the established guys, the established long-term starters in the league that you had in the likes of Baron Morton, and Josh Hoover, and Jalen Daniels, and Avery Johnson, and you had Brennan Sorsby, you had Noah Fifita, you had Sam Levitt, the quarterback of the conference champions, Sawyer Robertson, Rocco Beck. Like, you had a lot of star power at the position. And then as the year went on, guys like, you know, Brennan Sorsby had a nice year. Devin Dampier proved that he was the real deal coming over from New Mexico to Utah. So the level of quarterback play in the league was really good, but for the Big 12 to have really reached the heights that we all kind of want it to reach if we have an interest in the prestige of the Big 12, they needed more from, like, they needed a little bit more from Sawyer Robertson. They needed a little bit more from Avery Johnson or Jalen Daniels, like, or even Josh Hoover, or gosh, Baron Morton could have scored 1 point in the playoffs against Miami. Could have quarterbacked that team to one scoring drive. But you get the idea. It was just a little bit of a letdown. So the hype bubble is maybe not as big for the Big 12 this year at the quarterback spot. And I look at this list of starting quarterbacks, and I don't see anybody that I would comfortably classify as an elite starting quarterback in the country. There is nobody that is on this list of 16 starting quarterbacks where I say it would be a reasonable outcome for that quarterback to pop up in Manhattan at the Heisman Trophy ceremony. I

0: don't think there is that level of player in the league. If we were doing a tier list, you have the S tier for the best of the best. I don't think there's an S tier quarterback in the Big 12 this year.
1: I think there could be by year's end.
0: I think there are five guys who are clearly winners in the league and are set apart. I think there are five guys that I wouldn't even quibble with how you want to rank them. I know Noah Fafita's first-team all-conference last year and returning first-team all-conference quarterback. Usually you put number one and you don't worry about it. But I would say, you know what, I wouldn't even say five. I'll say six. I think there are six quarterbacks. And however you want to order these six, then I think you probably have a case.
1: Five. I don't know who your six would be.
0: The six best quarterbacks in this league are Noah Fafita of Arizona, yep. Bear Bachmeyer of BYU,
1: yep.
0: Devin Dampier of Utah,
1: yep.
0: Avery Johnson of Kansas State,
1: yep.
0: Connor Wegman of Houston, and Drew Mestemaker from Oklahoma State. Those are the six best quarterbacks in the conference.
1: That's where I thought you were going with Houston, yeah.
0: So, and it took me a little bit to come around on Wegman, and like, all of these guys have warts, right? Like, we've seen Fafita not be very good. Like, 2 years ago, he was not very good. He's a little undersized. You worry about him being maybe injury-prone. Bachmeyer, like, great dual-threat quarterback. Is he going to grow as a passer this year? Dampier, same question. Avery Johnson, I think, is a very good player who regressed a little bit last year rather than growing. Is that big leap out there still out there for Avery Johnson? Mestemaker, the question is, how does it translate from being at North Texas to being at Oklahoma State? It's translated really well for quarterbacks who were that prolific. Kind of translated really well for Dampier going from New Mexico to Utah last year. So I have a lot of confidence in Mestemaker. And Wegman is maybe the guy. He would be sixth for me. Like, if you really pressed me to rank him, I'd probably have Wegman as the guy to be outside of that top five.
1: But that's where I was thinking.
0: The numbers are really good. The numbers for last year for Wegman are really strong. And was that and the recruiting pedigree is strong too? He's a five star. So was that a big leap forward under a good coach and a player who's maybe still got some growing to do in his final season, or was it a function of Houston playing the weakest schedule in the Big 12 last year? I guess we'll find out. But those, to me, are the six best guys. And I don't know, if I had to pick one of those guys, if you told me, all right, one of those six guys is going to be in Heisman consideration by the end of the year, I guess I would probably lean Dampier just because I think he's got the most athletic upside, but and because I feel like Utah is the likeliest of those. Well, no, because I think BYU is the likeliest of those teams to win the league. I just don't think Bachmeyer's that kind of passer yet. Like, he's a great football player. He wears number 47. He's an awesome football player. Like, do I think he's an awesome quarterback yet? Nah, I think there's still some growing to do.
1: Prove me this year, Bach.
0: I think he probably, like, I have a lot of faith in him. Obviously, I'm not a huge doubter, but, like, as far as the ability to, like, I think Wegman and Fafita and certainly Mestemaker, better passers.
1: Yeah.
0: I think Avery Johnson's probably a better passer. I think Dampier's a better passer. Like, Bachmeyer's probably the sixth best passer on that list. But he shows some growth as a sophomore that knows he's going to start. Because remember, he went into spring last year thinking he was going to back up Jake Retzlaff. And then you saw what happened. So some room to grow there. Like, there's ceilings for those guys. But we've also seen, like, kind of what their floors respectively look like for all of those guys, except for maybe Mestemaker. But he's coming from the AAC, so we don't know. He's got the most to prove as far as doing it against the big club.
1: Yeah, that was where I would be hesitant I went through some rankings by some people, and they have him Mestemaker number one.
0: He was unreal last year.
1: Unreal, but how does that translate from North Texas's, what were they in, the American last year?
0: Yes.
1: To the Big 12. Like, you recruit a lot of different guys in power four football.
0: Yeah, he'll be playing better defenses. There's no question about that.
1: There's a guy that I think has a potential to be in the top mix, but I just think he's got an interception problem.
0: And who is that?
1: Lagway.
0: Okay, so I have Lagway on. I'm not quite to Lagway yet.
1: Okay.
0: Because after that group of six, I have two guys that I think they're transfers in, but I think the two guys, other than Mestemaker, who I think I set him apart because that's how much better I think he was last year, two guys I think are going to hit the ground running, Alonzo Barnett at UCF and Jaden Craig at TCU. Barnett was the Sun Belt Player of the Year last year,
1: JMU,
0: and
1: right?
0: He was coming off of a torn ACL.
1: Yeah.
0: So I think that we could see a better version of Barnett this season in the Scott Frost offense at UCF. I think he could be good right away. Jaden Craig was the Ivy League Player of the Year and is getting a little bit of NFL buzz, and he's going to TCU, where Josh Hoover was never a guy who overwhelmed me, but he put up really good numbers. I think Craig could certainly duplicate Hoover's numbers in that system. So those are the transfers. Those two and Mestemaker are the transfers I think are going to be really good. I have Lagway in my third tier. I call it the are we sure about these guys tier, with him at Baylor, Cutter Bowley at Arizona State, Will Hammond at Texas Tech, and Michael Hawkins, who I think is the favorite pretty substantially for the job at West Virginia.
1: Yeah,
0: with all due respect to how Scotty Fox showed down the stretch,
1: I think he's going to be out.
0: Hawkins, well, he's a low five, high four star, yeah. Come in from Oklahoma. The reason, though, that I have questions about these guys, like DJ Lagway, SEC to Big 12, that's a transfer down. Cutter Bowley, that's a transfer down. SEC, down to the Big 12. Will Hammond, if Texas Tech was sure about him, where they had done all this, made all this big mess over Brendan Sorsby?
1: Nope.
0: Michael Hawkins, if he were that dude at Oklahoma, wouldn't Brent Venables have just let him be that dude at Oklahoma and not gone out and gotten Ja Matier in the first place?
1: Yeah.
0: So I have questions about the ceiling, like, athletes all over the place here. Like, Lagway's a dual threat, Hawkins a dual threat, Hammond can run, Bowley's 6'5", with a big arm. So definitely some potential there, but I think some real questions. Probably Bowley performed the best of the four last year. Lagway he showed some flashes as a freshman. He was terrible at Florida last year. Big part of the reason the coach got fired. So some questions about those guys. Then you have the quarterbacks who are established, successful guys who are really leveling up. J.C. French at Cincinnati is coming up from Georgia Southern, where he's the all-time leading passer in program history, which sounds more impressive before you remember that they ran the triple option until they hired Clay Helton 4 years ago. And Jalen Rayner is coming up from Arkansas State.
1: Yeah.
0: So you have guys who are coming up from a much lower level and I think have a little bit more to prove. They were good players at that level, but they weren't the level of player that Barnett was at JMU or that Craig was at Harvard. So I have my questions about those guys. My bottom two tiers, I have the free ball in tier because that's what Juju Lewis says he was doing last year at Colorado. He said he was just out there free balling, just playing, not reading defenses. He was just out there playing. Doesn't really speak well to the coaching there at Colorado. But now they've got Brennan Marion in as their offensive coordinator. And he runs that go-go offense, and for those of you who don't know what the go-go offense is, it's a lot of two-back stuff where you've got like a triple option on just about every single play, and it helps your quarterback's a good runner to run that offense. They ran it UNLV 2 years ago, and they went from like bottom 30 in the country in offense to top 10 when they ran the go-go, and then Marion was the head coach at Sac State last year, and now he's the offensive coordinator at Colorado. And as I mentioned, it helps if you have a quarterback who's mobile to run that, and Juju, not. Like, he's not a big kid, but he's not a fast kid. And I think he's just going to struggle in that offense. If he's talking about, yeah, I don't know really what I was doing out there last year, some of that is coaching. A lot of that is coaching. But how much of that is you? Like, he's still really young. He's only 18.
1: Yeah.
0: 18 is a sophomore, so he's super young. So I'm not entirely writing off Juju Lewis yet, but he is one of the least experienced guys and one of the youngest guys in a conference full of experienced players. I can't rank him any higher than this. I can only rank him ahead of one situation, and my bottom tier is the if you have three, you don't have one tier, and that's Kansas.
1: Yeah.
0: And that is the glaring red flag for the Kansas Jayhawks entering 2026. It's not necessarily fatal that nobody separated in the quarterback competition in the spring, but somebody better do it in the fall because you don't want to be in a spot where you're rotating through a bunch of guys. And even when they do land on one, they're going to be landing on a guy who had some middling results in the AAC in Chase Jenkins, and probably not him because he was hurt most of spring. A guy in Isaiah Marshall who we have no idea what that looks like, him throwing the ball, and Cole Ballard, a former walk-on. Like, those are your options. And that, to me, feels like the worst quarterback room in the Big 12. And I'd love to be wrong, and I think Andy Kotelnicki can make a lot shake with whoever ends up winning the job. I don't necessarily think this dooms Kansas to having the worst offense. I think they're going to have to be imaginative. They're going to have to be creative. Kotelnicki's going to have to max out whoever wins that job. But as it stands right now, July 14th, you feel better about the other 15 teams and their quarterback situations than you feel about Kansas.
1: Yeah, I think that's quite easy to say, and I think I thought this the whole time when we were talking with Swain, and Swain was saying, yeah, there's really no plan to bring anybody in. There's no budget to bring anybody in. So you're just kind of rolling with the punches and having guys elevate to starter. Somebody's going to elevate to starter this yeah. year, and you're not going to go recruit a quarterback in this cycle, which kind of sucks. But, I mean, you reap what you sow when it comes to how the season's going to go this year. And some analyst and, you know, friend of the show, Shehan Jayaraja, mentioned on a podcast that he doesn't see them winning more than like 4 to 6 games. So
0: I have said that I think being bowl eligible would be a really good outcome this year for Kansas. And left unsaid in saying that is that the floor is lower than we have perceived it to be for Kansas the last couple of years. And quarterbacks, maybe the biggest part of the reason why that's the case. We're going to talk to Michael Swain of Fog.net here in just a little bit on 580 Sports Talk. 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
9: What the hell?
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12: What the hell?
0: So what is wrong with you, time on 580 Sports Talk. We've got two new stories competing today. Our Monday winner, current champ, Party Foul. The guy who drove a party bus into a house because he was driving drunk. Hit three parked vehicles and a house. Because he was a little bit too much a part of the party on a party bus. For my story, we are going to meet Florida woman, 51-year-old Tammy Baldino, who sent some threatening text messages to a male acquaintance at 3 in the morning How threatening were those texts? Well, quote, I will kill you. Quote, I have a gun and a bullet with your name on it. Police charged that Baldino texted the 51-year-old victim. They recovered the text from Baldino's phone, which she reportedly said nobody else used and of which she had sole possession. Allegedly, she sent an ex-boyfriend a series of different threatening messages this month, warning, quote, I have friends who will end your existence, and, quote, I know who you are, and I will take a shotgun to your looser-ass face. I think she meant loser, but spelled with two O's. Common mistake. Anyhow, when confronted about this, Baldino's excuse was, and I'm quoting here, that's just what girls do.
9: Excuse me?
0: Is it?
9: Is it?
0: She was arrested on a pair of felony counts and booked into the Pinellas County Jail on $20,000 bond. She was free on bond in an earlier case, charging her with DUI and unlawful possession of nitrous oxide. So she's an interesting one. Apparently, that's what girls do. They just send you texts threatening to kill you at 3 in the morning. All righty, then. What's your story today?
9: Yes, I don't know how it just took until the, 13th and 14th of July for this story to come out. We're going to St. Johns County, Florida, where a passenger was caught on camera by the sheriff's office helicopter launching fireworks at passing cars on Interstate 95 in St. George's County back on July 4th. In a video posted by the St. Johns County Sheriff's Office, fireworks can be seen flying from the vehicle and landing in the median in the incoming lanes of the highway, narrowly missing another vehicle. The pilot can be heard describing the vehicle pulling a boat southbound on I-95. Quote, they appear to be shooting fireworks out of the window at cars on the interstate, the pilot said. We've got it on camera, but it looks like it was a mortar style. When deputies pulled the vehicle over, the man inside denied shooting fireworks from the car. The interaction was captured on body cam, and the interaction goes, this vehicle was seen launching fireworks out of the passenger side of the window, or passenger side of the vehicle, and the driver responded, no, not us. Unfortunately, it was captured by our air unit, the deputy said. No, man, no, not us. Not this car, the deputy replied. After a few minutes, the deputy asked if anyone had told the men how their vehicle had been identified. They said no. The deputy said, you see that little flashy dot pointing at the night sky? Yeah, it's a drone? No, that's a helicopter, the deputy replied, who's been following you for the past 10 miles shooting stuff out of the car. You're going to stick with that story? Let's be real. It's on recording. The passenger was arrested and charged with shooting a deadly missile from a vehicle. Yeah, so they were just having fun on July 4th.
0: Guys being dudes. Yeah. We have, that's just what girls do, and we definitely have, because let's be honest, this was some dudes.
9: Yeah.
0: This was guys shooting fireworks out of their car, thinking that was cool, thinking that would just be a fun way to startle people and celebrate America 250. And then when they get pulled over, we're like, nah, man, you must have a different car.
9: I'm just astonished this took 10 days to get out.
0: That's pretty good. Pretty good story.
9: Yeah.
0: I'm inclined to go with that over the woman sending death threats to exes at 3 in the morning and being like, well, just being a girl, that's all. You know how us girls are. Unbelievable. Yeah, we'll go with the guy shooting fireworks out their vehicle. I don't think that beats the party foul, though.
9: No.
0: Again, sometimes the best stories are the ones that you can sum up in the simplest fashion. Party bus driver gets drunk and crashes into a house. I mean,
9: while the bus driver also was on a revoked license or suspended license, too. Forgot to add that part in.
0: Beautiful in its simplicity. That's going to continue on as our What Is Wrong With You winner. When we come back, it's Jayhawk Weekly with Michael Swain, Fog.net, part of the 24/7 Sports Network. He joins us on 580 Sports Talk.
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14: We are joined on the Fleming Place Wine and Spirits Hotline by Michael Swain of Fog.net, part of the 24/7 Sports Network. He joins us every Tuesday at this time for Jayhawk Weekly. And I did not imagine, Michael, that we would start this segment by not talking football. We're going to get to some Big 12 media days leftovers here in just a little bit. But we got to start with Mihailo Mushikic, I think is how you say this young man's name. Another big man to Bill Self's roster from overseas. But is he going to make it to eligibility? How confident should the Jayhawks be that Mushikic can even suit up for them this winter?
15: Yeah, it's the NCAA, man. Who knows? The interesting part about this whole eligibility discussion, so obviously he's played professional basketball for roughly kind of 5 years. He made his professional debut, like, so not for a youth team, like not an under-19 team, back in 2020, 2021. So we're talking multiple years of professional experience. And the interesting part about this is that due to his birthday, he would not technically be eligible in the new 5-for-5 rules that are coming out. Now, athletes who are enrolling this summer for this next academic year can pick if they want to use the old rules or the new rules. So he'll obviously pick the old rules and hope the NCAA gives him a year, 2 years, or whatever. So what the NCAA does in that instance is they look back and they look at how much money have you made professionally, and then how many years have you played. So, for example, like Paul Mbia, Katie needs to clarify with Paul for sure, but I do believe he may have been a sophomore technically last year, and I think he might technically be a junior this year, just based on the actual eligibility. Katie listed as a freshman last year, but they can kind of go based off of your professional experience. So it's not a slam dunk that he's going to be eligible, but it's one of those where I think there's a good enough case to be made. I think just because he hasn't made a ton of money, it's a little bit different than like a Bryce Desert last summer, where KU was obviously interested in him. I think KU would have gotten him, but he had made too much money playing in France, playing high level in France. Whereas, you know, you look at what Mušić has done, and it's a little bit lower of a level in Serbia, playing kind of the Serbian domestic division, not like this regional ABA that, you know, Nikola Jokic came from. So long. But it's one of those where I think there's an argument to be made that he can be eligible, but I'm not expecting this to be he comes to Kansas and is eligible for 4 years. I think it might be a one-year thing, maybe two.
14: Is this additive, do you think, to the roster, or is this maybe not an encouraging sign for Christian Reeves's progress from his shoulder surgery, and there's some maybe concern about his availability this year for Kansas? Or is this just, is there nothing to read into Reeves's recovery vis-a-vis this signing?
15: Yeah, so I think this was more of a lever that was pulled when Reeves had the surgery, right? That's when KU really started to realize, like, okay, yeah, we got to go get another big man. Just because of the recovery timetable, right? We're talking about early October is when Reeves will be back and are expected to be back in full practice. That gives you about a month of work before the season starts. It's not terrible, but it's far from ideal. And I think as soon as the surgery was kind of like, okay, this has to happen, I think that's when KU started realizing, okay, we got to look. Obviously, they looked at Malik Ewan from Arkansas. I think that ship has sailed, and that's where you kind of land on someone like this. It's a question I've gotten before, right? Like, okay, how good is this guy? And I give a pretty honest answer. I have no idea. I watched the tape. He moves pretty well. I mean, he's 7 foot. And even if he's 6'11", like, he moves really well for someone of his size. He's got decent touch, can kind of shoot it, 30% first career from three, so not awful. But how does that translate to playing in the Big 12, playing at Kansas? I have no idea. I have no idea how good he is. So that's the interesting part about this, is where I think it's going to be a little bit of a wild card for KU. And, the center spot has just kind of turned into one big old wild card. You have no idea how it's going to turn out. Like, I wrote something today about who could lead KU in rebounding, like top three. And it's like, I put Christian Reeves because I think if he's healthy, I think he'll play 23 minutes a game. And then Paul Mbia, and, you know, you look at what Musikic could offer you in terms of minutes. Like, I think they'll wrap up the minutes from there. But who knows? Like, for all you know, this kid could be really, really good, and it's a great evaluation. And we're sitting here, you know, 9 months from now talking about, man, what a great job KU did identifying this guy internationally. Or he could just end up being a practice player, and he ends up helping KU that way, and it's Paul Mbia, Christian Reeves, Keanu Dawes rotation center spot. So it really it's additive, right? He helps. You needed someone else, especially with Reeves' injury stuff going on, but it's just hard to say exactly how additive it's going to be when it's just so impossible to say just how good he is.
14: We're talking to Michael Swain of Fog.net, part of the 24/7 Sports Network. He joins us every Tuesday at this time for Jayhawk Weekly here on 580 Sports Talk. Michael, let's pivot back to football. You and I got together at Big 12 Football Media Days a week ago today, and we had not heard when we spoke last week from the Kansas contingent. They all spoke on Wednesday, Lance Leipold and the five players who made the trip from Lawrence to represent the Jayhawks. If there was a theme overall that you heard emerging from your conversations with, or the breakout sessions of, or the press conference of Lance Leipold down there in Frisco, what did you sense was the overarching theme that you heard or you sensed from the Jayhawks at this point in the offseason?
15: Yeah, depth, I think, is the big talking point for Leipold. I think for folks that really do enjoy listening to the press conferences, you might be, by the end of camp, you might be tired of it, because I think that's just going to be something they're going to hammer home on, is that, you know, when you talk about this roster, Leipold really just likes the depth. And you can look across the board at certain positions, right? Safety, you go from last year, you have Taylor Davis and Lyric Rawls, basically as your only two trusted safeties. You kind of had Mason Ellis, but he got hurt. You had the Dye brothers, but they really weren't actually trusted because they didn't play when it meant something. So now this year you look at it, and you got Jaden Harris, who started for Miami. He's competing with Taylor Davis, who started at KU last year. You've got someone like Corey Gordon, who started at Baylor and started at Louisville and is now most likely potentially going to start at Kansas. You've got someone like Keijon Cummings Coleman, right, in that kind of nickel or field safety role, where last year at Iowa State, you know, the people I talked to up in Ames, they loved him. They thought he was going to be a great player. You know, not quite maybe Penn State level, so he didn't go that way. And staying close to home was really important to him, so KU gets him. So you can look at, like, safety. I think it's the best example of, like, how this depth has progressed. And obviously you could talk about linebacker, you talk about running back, you talk about offensive line. There are a lot of positions that have a lot of depth. And this is going to be a grueling season. 9 straight weeks of football with a lot more road games than home games. You're going to need to lean on your depth. And I think Leipold right now is sending out those signals that, yeah, you know, we feel good about the depth we have. And I think in camp it's going to be really interesting to see how you translate what looks like on-paper depth to actual on-field packages that work together and have kind of a symbiotic relationship.
14: Is it fair to call the quarterback spot the biggest concern, in the sense that nobody has quite separated, nobody took the opportunity in the spring to separate at the quarterback spot? Is that fair to say that's the biggest concern for Kansas at this stage as they get ready to resume with fall camp coming up here in a little bit?
15: Yeah, 100%, right? You're talking about the most important position, arguably sports, and you don't know what you're going to get. And that's just the facts, right? When was the last time we saw Cole Ballard start a game? 2023? A while ago. And I think he's gotten better since then, but still, it's a long time. Isaiah Marshall's not thrown a pass against a Power 4 team. These are big-time question marks at, again, the most important position in sports. So I think it's impossible to say any other position is as big of a question mark as the quarterback one. And that's what's going to make, I think, the start of this season so fascinating, right? They're going to go through camp. They're going to pick the guy that's most consistent. I think regardless, both quarterbacks are going to play, especially if Cole Ballard wins the job. Isaiah Marshall is going to play. He's one of the best athletes on the team. You're not putting that guy on the bench with a headset on for 60 minutes of a game. You're going to find the way to get that guy the ball and make a difference with him at times during a game. So I'm really interested to see how that balance is struck. Obviously, there's the old quarterback saying, right, if you have two quarterbacks, you don't have one. And you need to avoid that type of situation, right, where you're flip-flopping and doing all that stuff. But I think this is going to be the position that determines just how good KU is. If KU gets average quarterback play, like Big 12 average quarterback play, I think KU can make a bowl game, right? But it's just a question of, is that super realistic when you're talking about two first-year starters? I don't know, because we just haven't seen them.
5: Is there a position group, or maybe that's too narrow, but maybe a side of the ball that in talking to the players, in talking to Lance Leipold, and obviously talking season is optimism season as a whole, but is there maybe a position or a side of things where you get the sense that the guys and the coaches might be really confident in what they've assembled depth-wise and top of the depth chart talent level-wise on this year's roster?
15: Yeah, I think running back is it. And I'll say this, you know, shout out Neil Brown for, I think it was a couple years ago when he was like, yeah, we got picked dead to last. I mean, I really can't argue with it. And you're just like, oh my God, whoa, dude, this is optimism season. What are we doing here? So I think running back is the one to look at, right? Like, you have a dynamic talent in Dylan Edwards. And if it works out, I mean, he could be an all Big 12 level running back because just the way he can break a game open. And with Andy Kordelnecki kind of scheming things up, you feel pretty good about his ability to get the ball in space and make guys miss and make chunk gains. And then you can look down the depth chart. You got someone like Yasin Willis coming from Syracuse, who was a really good rusher between the tackles last year. I believe it was like 6 yards per carry between the tackles, maybe even five. But when you're talking about, right, more condensed boxes, condensed areas, having that much efficiency running in that area, that's a big deal. Jalen Dupree coming from Colorado State, he didn't participate in spring football because of an off-season surgery, but he had production last year. You can go to Corey Mockery as a true freshman. I mean, KU's so high on what he could be, and you're talking about him maybe being your fourth running back? Like, I mean, that's a really good room. And then there's obviously maybe a little bit of an injury concern with Justin Thurman, who tore his Achilles last November, I think still recovering from that. So we'll have to see kind of what he's able to do each season. But I think running back is like the position where you look at and you say, you got the top-end talent and someone like Dylan Edwards. You've got your kind of proven production players in Willis and Dupree. And you've kind of got a wild card there in Corey and what he could offer you. So I think that's a position you got to feel really, really good about.
5: Is the hope maybe that that ability of those guys to create explosive plays on the ground and be consistent on the ground is the pressure release valve for whoever the quarterback ends up being and maybe takes a little bit of pressure off of the eventual starting signal caller?
15: Yeah, I think, obviously it's the cliche, but call it Mary football. You know, KU, with questions of quarterback, you need your run game to be up to the level, and I think that's what you're going to see. I think it's going to be maybe a little bit more of a, I don't want to say 2022 because it's so long ago and things have changed, but in terms of, like, you're leaning on your two top running backs, which at that point, right, you remember Daniel Hyshaw had better production than Devin Neal until the Duke game when he dislocated his hip again. And then from there, Devin obviously took over and the rest is history. But like early in that year, you had two dynamic running backs who both were putting up huge numbers. I think that's the type of thing you're going to look for and then build some of that quarterback option game off of that, where then you can get back into some of that not triple option necessarily, but just confusing dynamic football where the defense doesn't know who's going to have it, where someone's going to go, and what you're going to line up in. And I think that's going to be the biggest key for KU, especially early in the year, because as we've seen, teams in the Big 12, right, there are some very good defensive coordinators in the league, and they will latch on to what you show in the first 6 weeks of the season and make sure that is not something that shows up later in the year. And that's where kind of the coaching chess pieces, that's where that's going to be a huge part of this season and the storyline for KU.
14: Michael Swain covers the Kansas Jayhawks for Fog.net, part of the 24/7 Sports Network. Become a VIP subscriber today before football season gets here so you can read all of Michael's inside info. He joins us every Tuesday on the program for Jayhawk Weekly. Michael, always a pleasure. We'll do it again next week.
15: Awesome. That was great. Talk to you guys next week.
14: That is Michael Swain. We'll take a break, come back, and wrap up this 4 o'clock hour, 580 Sports Talk right after this.
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14: 4:56 on 580 Sports Talk. Our thanks again to Michael Swain for joining us on the show for Jayhawk Weekly. Continuing our countdown to Chiefs kickoff, we are 62 days away from the Chiefs and the Broncos on Monday night at Arrowhead Stadium for the start of the 2026 Chiefs season. Number 62 on the current Chiefs roster is a young man named Josh Thompson, a UDFA offensive guard who started 12 games last season for LSU and previously played college football for 4 years at Northwestern. And I cannot imagine much more of a culture shock than doing 4 years at Northwestern and then deciding, I'm going to go to Baton Rouge. Salute, Josh Thompson. Yeah. You got the full spectrum. You got the nerd school of nerd schools in the Big Ten, and you went to LSU for a year to play football. You played in a Rector Set stadium on the lake, and then you went and played at Tiger Stadium in Baton Rouge. That is awesome. What a journey. I almost want to interview Josh Thompson just to find out. Man, like, what was that like? It'd be fascinating to get his perspective on that. Anyway, that's all I've got on him. 62 days to Chiefs kickoff. Coming up in the 5 o'clock hour, we got our 580 Sports Talk headlines. Random Question Tuesday, we'll talk Major League Baseball All-Star Game, and we'll give away another family four-pack to TBT Basketball at Lee Arena next Wednesday between the KU and K-State alumni on 580 Sports Talk.
20: 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Heavy rains with flash flooding.
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24: NBC News Radio, I'm Scott Carr. The U.S. has reimposed a naval blockade on the Strait of Hormuz. That's according to U.S. Central Command. It also comes after the U.S. launched strikes against Iran for the fourth straight day. Earlier, President Trump walked back a plan to impose a 20% toll related to the strait.
25: The Gulf states are going to invest a tremendous amount of money into the United States, and that was very satisfactory to me. I think it's actually much better.
24: The president says any toll fee will be replaced by investment deals that the various Gulf states will be making in the United States.
25: Because I don't think anybody should be able to charge a fee for the strait or for any other strait relationship in terms of other sections of the world. I don't think anybody should be really in that position.
24: Trump says oil is flowing like never before thanks to the awesome power of the U.S. military. ICE agents have been told to end most vehicle stops for the foreseeable future. That from several reports citing federal sources and after two deadly shootings involving agents in the last week. A 26-year-old man from Colombia was shot and killed by agents in Maine Monday morning after agents said he allegedly drove a vehicle in the direction of one of them. That happened just days after a Mexican immigrant was fatally shot during a traffic stop in Houston. Officials say in both instances the men killed were not the intended targets. Lindsey Graham's sister has been sworn in to fill his South Carolina Senate seat after his sudden death last Saturday. A ceremony for Darlene Graham took place on the Senate floor Tuesday afternoon, led by longtime senator from Iowa, Chuck Grassley.
26: And that you will well and faithfully discharge the duties of the office on which you are about to enter. So help you God.
23: I do.
24: The late Republican senator's sister will serve in the role until the term ends in January. Scott Carr, NBC News Radio.
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2: Governor Kelly appointed a new judge to the Kansas Supreme Court this afternoon. Judge K. Christopher Jayaram will fill the vacancy created by former Chief Justice Marla Lukert's retirement. A

0: Plane crash was reported in Jackson County today just after 12:30 p.m. The crop sprayer went down in a field south of Highway K-9 and a half mile west of Atchison County. The pilot walked away from the crash with minor injuries and was able to find a nearby house for help. Amanda Lynn Etter, 44, of Manhattan, was arrested for attempted murder in the first degree on Saturday. A 13-year-old male was listed as the victim. Senator Roger Marshall is calling on Todd Blanche for an investigation into Dr. Anthony Fauci. Marshall says it is warranted following the recent declassification of documents regarding the handling of COVID-19. For 13 News, I'm Riley Stark.
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0: Here's your updated WIBW forecast from the Certified Transmission Weather Center.
1: Ample sunshine expected this afternoon with daytime highs approaching 90. Winds out of the east, 8 to 15 miles an hour. Tonight, lows level off around 68. Highs around 92. Tomorrow, bright sunshine expected. Slight chance for storms. Thursday, highs level off around 92. 95, ample sunshine expected. Friday. I'm Staff Meteorologist Ray Miller. Right now, 88.
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0: 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Dan Lucero, Spencer Dupuy, hanging with you for one more hour on this Tuesday. No Royals baseball tonight. The All-Star game is tonight, televised on Fox. Then 2 days of desert. Sports desert. I guess that's not entirely fair. You know, World Cup semifinal tomorrow. You get Open Championship starts Thursday. But, like, as far as the four majors, desert. Don't give me Summer League. Although, you're probably pretty cranked up. Your Wizards looking good in the Summer League. A.J. DeBonta looks good.
1: He looks good, but him, Will Riley, and Trey Johnson have all been shut down for the rest of Summer League.
0: Ah, oh, so
1: I stopped watching.
0: No point in firing up Prime Video tonight as they take on the Bulls down in Vegas.
1: I turned on Utah Jazz the other night. They were playing.
0: Okay.
1: And DP was in street clothes.
0: Yeah, they shut him down too.
1: So, there's no point now unless you got, like, somebody you're rooting for, an underdog story. And I might watch the Lakers because they got old Johnny Buckets, John Elmore, the oldest man in the Summer League.
0: Oh.
1: Former Marshall great.
0: Yeah, the name is familiar.
1: Yes.
0: The name is familiar.
1: He has scored a lot of points against Wichita State in that 2018
0: NCAA. Yes, he did. I was in...
1: From the hash.
0: Brendan and I were underneath the building at... We were in Wichita. We were at Intrust Bank Arena watching that game. And watching Wichita State lose that game. Anyhow... We've got one more hour to hang out together. We will talk a little bit about tonight's All-Star game, give you starting lineups, some thoughts on the Midsummer Classic that's coming up. We've also got Random Question Tuesday coming up today.
1: I've got a good one for that.
0: Good. We might throw it open to the text line. You know what? We'll take some random questions from the listeners today.
1: I have a random question that I want the listeners to answer as well.
0: Perfect. Perfect. Yeah, we'll definitely.
1: Like, not
0: do that.
1: Just for you. I want audience, listener,
0: so we'll
1: viewer
0: do,
1: participation.
0: We will have audience participation today on Random Question Tuesday. We'll take a few questions. 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And we'll get to them on Random Question Tuesday. We've got headlines as well, including a World Cup roundup, all that fun stuff as well. Like I said, just ran through the ways that you can interact with us in this final hour of the show. Text us. 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Say hi to the gang. They were talking about military artillery, tanks and such. Very dad-coded conversation going on in the YouTube chat today. So pop on in, say hello, and help grow the 580 Sports Talk community in our live chat on YouTube. We got a lot of headlines today, so let's go ahead and hop into those. Got to start. The Royals are wheeling and dealing. The Kansas City Royals made a trade today. They have acquired right-handed pitcher Easton McGee from the Milwaukee Brewers in exchange for cash considerations. Easton McGee's ERA this season with the Brewers is 0.00.
1: Well,
0: two scoreless innings. Two scoreless innings in two appearances. He has appeared with three different major league teams over the last five seasons. In a total of 13 games, this is a great Immaculate Grid player, folks. You play the Immaculate Grid. One game with the Rays, three innings in 2022. One game with the Mariners, a start in 2023, 6 2/3 innings. 6 2/3 shutout innings, and they decided still that they had seen enough. Then didn't appear in a big league game in 2024. 9 appearances with Milwaukee last year, 2 appearances with the Brewers this year. Royals acquiring him for some cash. Former first-round pick out of a Kentucky high school by Tampa Bay back in 2016. And the big right-hander, 28 years old, 6'7", 222 pounds, will make his way over to the 40-man roster of the Royals after being designated for assignment by the Brewers. To clear the space on the 40-man roster, the Royals have moved Nick Mears to the 60-day IL. He had previously been on the 15-day IL. Mears hasn't appeared in a game since May 27th, so all this means is we aren't going to see him before July 27th.
1: I don't hate this.
0: Look,
1: it's pitching. It's unproven pitching.
0: You have a problem.
1: Yeah.
0: You have a problem. You don't have enough good pitchers. How do you solve that problem? Throw arms at
1: it. That's what my Nationals are doing. They are picking up people on waivers and then cutting them and then putting them down in AAA and then bringing them up for a game and then DFAing them if they're bad. Like, it's you have a process in the season when you're not trying to trade multiple players, or you know, the Royals aren't in position to make any moves like that. So
0: yeah, so
1: if you're going to throw some cash away for a guy who's maybe unproven but could prove that he could be good, I mean, it's been seen this year across the league. I mean, the Nationals threw cash at Foster Griffin, former Royal, who couldn't stay in the big leagues and stay, and he's an injury replacement in the All-Star game.
0: So McGee just could not crack the crowded Brewer bullpen. Brewers maybe have the best bullpen in the National League.

0: when you remember that the Royals have been really quick to give up on guys, to give up on relievers. You know, they get guys up through the minor leagues, they get into the big leagues, and you get them for like a little bit, and then they might have a bad outing, and the Royals decide, all right, yeah, we're done with this guy. Like Eric Sarantola. He had that outing where he walked six guys, and now he's not on the team anymore. They designate him for assignment not long after that, and now he's turned up in the Giants organization. But whether it works out for him in the big leagues or not, the Royals cut bait with him immediately. They gave him a very short cameo, and then they decided he wasn't worth their while, and they moved on. And they haven't always had the best judgment when it comes to doing that with relievers. Look at what Evan Sisk is doing in Pittsburgh this year,
1: a guy they were
0: willing to give away to get Bailey Falter last year. Will Klein, having a pretty nice career with the Dodgers. You know, sometimes multiple teams give up on a reliever before it clicks, but Will Klein was in the Lucas Hursegg trade. Right now, Will Klein's better than Lucas Hursegg, a lot better. So, and has a World Series ring. So, that's the frustrating part of this, is that the Royals have put themselves in position because they haven't been able to develop their own cost-controlled, cheap relief help. You don't want to be paying for bullpen guys or having to trade even cash assets for bullpen guys. You want to be able to – you should be able to have developed your own guys who can pitch to a 5.92 ERA like Alex Lang, or a 7.18 ERA like Matt Strom. Like, you should have your own guys who cost substantially less than the, and they're not paying a lot, like, relatively for Lang or Strom, but, like, you should have been able to develop your own guys or hung on to your own guys to be able to do that. And the fact that the Royals haven't done that is, it's a demerit, for sure. It's a part of the explanation as to how they've gotten to where they've gotten. Anyway, next headline, Spencer.
1: I'll just give you both. It appears both are finalized. Both rosters are finalized, but two Washburn players are on the TBT roster for JHX Hoops, the KU alumni team. We knew one prior, being Jacob Hanna, the other Andrew Orr. They'll get a chance to play back on the Washburn floor one more time, at least, I guess. I don't know what would happen if JHX Hoops moves on.
0: They go to Vegas, I think.
1: I don't know if they would take on Wichita State's alumni team. I don't know how that would work.
0: I guess I don't either.
1: But it appears the roster's been finalized for JHX Hoops. Marcus Garrett, Frank Mason, Zeke Mayo is going to be on the team. Tyshawn Taylor, Kevin Young, Darnell Jackson, and Carlton Bragg Jr. are all the KU alums on the team. And then I just mentioned Jacob Hanna, Andrew Orr. Who else is here?
0: It looks like Tradeon Hollins.
1: Tradeon Hollins.
0: He's an Omaha kid. Omaha Central High School, maybe. But
1: he went to Omaha.
0: Yeah, went to UNO, yeah.
1: DJ Burns.
0: Not that one.
1: Who went to Southern University and AMM College, Murray State and Youngstown State, playing in Canada.
0: Well-traveled.
1: Also, I'll just give you the Purple Rain roster
0: as
1: well.
0: Go for it.
1: Michael Beasley. Cardi Ejada, Jacob Poole, we know, who said that yesterday.
0: Dejuan Gordon. Dejuan Gordon.
1: Austin Trice, Sean Williams, Xavier Sneed. Those are the K-State alums with other players on the team, including Tante Robinson, who went to Pinello College and plays at about a billions basketball. I don't know what that is. Georgia alum John Florvius, who played in Bulgaria. And let's see, I think there's one more. Yeah, one more guy, Brandon Childress, who played at Wake Forest and plays in Turkey, or last played basketball professionally in Turkey.
0: So Tyante Robertson played in the TBT last year for about billions basketball. That was the boxer Adrian Broner. You familiar with him?
1: Okay, yes.
0: He's the guy from the, I'm not going to lie, I'm getting cooked. He's the guy from that meme.
1: Yes.
0: He's if you're not a boxing fan, that's what you've seen Adrian Broner in. He's in the I'm getting cooked meme.
1: Yeah.
0: That was his team in the event.
1: Sharon Collins will be the JHX Hoops head coach, and Purple Rain's head coach will be Lance Harris. I don't know if he has any relation to K-State.

0: They've got Martavius Irving as an assistant coach. Jordan Henriquez Roberts is a GM and owner. Clint Stewart's an assistant coach. Some more former K-State connections to the Purple Rain roster. Again, Purple Rain and JHX Hoops play Tuesday night at Bramlage Coliseum. That's game one of the best of three. Game two is at Lee Arena on Wednesday night, July 22nd. We've got tickets to that. We're going to be giving away throughout the week. We've already given away a few family four-packs to the event. We're giving away another family four-pack before we're done today. So be listening for your cue to call. We'll give you four tickets to go see the TBT KU alum, K-State alum teams in action at Lee Arena at Washburn.
1: That means eight tickets we would have given away today. Right? You gave away a four-pack earlier?
0: I gave away a four-pack earlier. I gave away a four-pack yesterday. Going to give away another four-pack today. I'm feeling very generous. I got lots of tickets to give away. I'm feeling very generous.
1: There we go.
0: I'm in a generous mood. Next headline, let's get to some more sniping between Major League Baseball and the Players Association. What a time for that when the game is supposed to be being celebrated on the week of the All-Star Game. So here's what's in dispute today. Major League Baseball is okay with its players participating in the 2028 Summer Olympics. Baseball has not been an Olympic sport since, gosh. Maybe even before that. It's been a while. It's been a while. Baseball and softball, the bat and ball sports, both left the Olympics some years back. It's been a while. But baseball will be a demonstration sport in the 2028 Olympics. There will be six teams that participate in the tournament. It is scheduled to be played.
1: Oh, it was last year.
0: It was 08. So, yeah, it'll have been 20 years when the 2028 Los Angeles Summer Olympics arrive. And the plan is for a six-team tournament to be played at Dodger Stadium, and Major League Baseball is all in. They are planning to shut down Major League Baseball for 11 days to accommodate an All-Star game on the West Coast and then the six-team international tournament scheduled to be played at Dodger Stadium. The United States, the Dominican Republic, and Venezuela have already qualified, so the desire for and from big league players to compete in the Olympics has grown. However, the Players Association is not 100% all in. And there are some logistical issues, hotel rooms, tickets, insurance, things like that, that you can, you know, iron out behind the scenes. But the big sticking point is that Major League Baseball wants to make players play in this tournament.
1: Yikes.
0: The mandatory participation agreement proposed by the league would place players who run afoul of requirements on the restricted list for nearly a month, from July 12th to August 3rd. So you can understand why Major League Baseball would want to mandate participation. You want to get all the biggest stars. You're going to shut down your league for a two-week window, roughly. You want to make sure Shohei Ohtani is playing in the Olympics, or Aaron Judge is playing in the Olympics, or, you know, the biggest stars in the game are playing in the Olympics. But Major League Baseball's players strongly oppose a deal that would require compulsory involvement and also allow placement on the restricted list for basically refusing to play. If you say, hey, you know what, I don't want to do it, you know, if you're Aaron Judge 2 years from now, you know, I'm in the back end of my career, I'm 30-something, I'd rather try and win a World Series than Olympic gold. I've done the World Baseball Classic, I've done all that, but I just don't think it's my responsibility to play in the Olympics. I'm going to step aside, going to let somebody younger play in the Olympics. Rob Manfred could say, okay, boom, you're on the restricted list for 3.5 weeks. And that means you don't accrue service time, you don't get paid. And when the league resumes, you wouldn't be eligible to play. And that is a ridiculous gun to hold at the head of Major League players. Absolutely absurd. Like, would it be really cool for a true best-on-best baseball tournament in the middle of the summer? Yes. Yes. It's the stuff of dreams. It's the stuff of fantasies. But you can't make the players do it, man. And you especially can't make them do it and then punish them with loss of service time, loss of pay, if they don't. So this is a long way from being resolved. Just like every dispute between the league and the Players Association, you may be aware that the collective bargaining agreement expires December 1st, and it is widely expected that a lockout will follow. If you have watched baseball on television or watched it on the MLB app, you have surely noticed an advertising campaign that Major League Baseball is running, the Level the Field advertising campaign, that basically says, come on, let us have a salary cap. We know you want it. Give us a salary cap. And the Major League Baseball Players Association, as you can imagine, not real thrilled about the propaganda machine. This is a quote from Bruce Meyer, the interim executive director of the MLBPA. I have watched over the last 2 years the owners, the commissioner's office, try to convince fans, the consumers of their product, that the product is broken. I think it's perverse. Case in point is leading up to this All-Star game. Any of us who watch baseball are seeing ads, not so much for the All-Star game, not promoting the game, not promoting the players, but promoting the league's desire for a salary cap. So, again, you get really into the weeds with this, but Major League Baseball, one of their latest arguments is, well, without a salary cap, small market teams can't keep their best players. How long Bobby Witt Jr. under contract for?
1: Through
0: 2030 before an opt-out. Royals signed to that contract. AMA problem signing him to that contract. He signed on the dotted line. He's going to be a Royal through the best years of his career. And with 6 years of guaranteed service time, pre-arbitration, arbitration, most teams in the current system keep their best young talent through their best years.
1: Just like the St. Louis Cardinals just signed their
0: J.J. Weatherholt. St. Louis, the big market?
1: No.
0: Milwaukee. They got Jackson Churio locked up long term. Milwaukee's never had a young star that they had to give away because, oh, we just can't afford him. Christian Yelich has been there basically his whole career after they traded for him. They've been able to re-sign him. They've got all kinds of long-term extensions for players. It's ridiculous. Like, again, I don't want to get too deep in the weeds, but if you side with the owners in this particular dispute, you're wrong. You're wrong. You should side with labor on this. Generally, good idea in labor versus ownership disputes. Side with labor because at the end of the day, we're all labor, or we've all been labor, but labor's on the right side of this one. And baseball's acted real foul with that advertising campaign. That's gross, to run propaganda explaining why you're going to shut down baseball. We got to have the salary cap. Our owners aren't rich enough, guys. Pathetic. All right, you got one more headline before we get to a World Cup roundup?
1: Yes, I do. We've got more lawsuits coming to the NCAA. A group of 11 athletes have challenged the new NCAA rules in another lawsuit. Federal class action lawsuit in its new eligibility rules. 11 D1 athletes, including Division I basketball standouts Cade Tyson and Brock Wisney, have filed a federal class action lawsuit in Colorado that alleges the NCAA's new eligibility rules have adversely affected their ability to attend.
2: Please make that
1: to attend their college career, extend their college careers, and the NIL benefits attached to that opportunity. The NCAA recently announced that it's going to grant all athletes 5 years to compete, but did not grant athletes who exhausted their eligibility this past season or this past season, 25-26. Additional season. If successful, that federal lawsuit could essentially nullify the NCAA's new eligibility rules for a massive pool of athletes across all sports who would then be allowed to enter the transfer portal and extend their college careers when they could, you know, go out and get a job. Because what does the NCAA say?
0: Going pro in something other than sports.
1: Yes.
0: Cade Tyson scored about 20 a game for Minnesota last year, and Brock Wisney averaged 16 a game at Northern Colorado, but both of them played 4 seasons. Cade Tyson transferred twice. Played his first 2 years at Belmont. He played his junior year at North Carolina. He played his senior year at Minnesota. Wisney never transferred. He played all 4 years up in Greeley, Colorado at that UNC, Northern Colorado.
1: Willing go play professional overseas like everybody else that's exhausted their eligibility if you want to still play basketball.
0: Yeah, man. I understand that line of thinking. I really do. At the same time, yeah, if they're a year too late to benefit from this rule, that's tough. But, you know, sometimes that's how it works. Sometimes you don't get grandfathered in. Sometimes that's just how things change. Like, where do you draw the line? Is it only players that played 4-4 and finished last year? Is it only those players that should get relief? What if somebody played 10 years ago and had 4-4 and they're 32 and they want to get back out there and play an extra year of college basketball? Where do you draw the line? At some point, you got to draw the line somewhere, right?
1: Look, I have a bank account at a bank, BB&T Bank. They merged with SunTrust, and SunTrust has agreements that you have to have a certain amount of money in each of your accounts to hold it open. Well, guess what? I was a BB&T customer, and I didn't have that. Well, guess what? You don't get grandfathered in. Not all grandfather things happen.
0: Yeah.
1: Like, it's the world. Not everything's fair.
0: Yeah, that about sums it up. Let's wrap up this headline segment with a World Cup roundup.
2: Open wide for some soccer!
0: We're almost done, man. We're down to 3 matches left, and one of them is the third place match. So we've only got a few of these World Cup roundups left. Spain is into the final of the 2026 FIFA World Cup, a comprehensive 2-0 win over France, who had looked like the best team in the tournament coming into play today. But this one was all Spain. They totally dominated the match. Michael Oyarzabal scored a penalty in the 22nd minute after Lamine Yamal, Spain's best player, was brought down in the penalty area, and Spain would double their lead in the second half, Pedro Porro scoring in the 58th minute. So Spain, who has won one World Cup in their history back in 2010, will try and make it 2. They will play either England or Argentina in Sunday's final. France will play in the third-place match. They do. They do a third-place match in the World Cup.
1: It sounds like Keisha basketball.
0: It's going to be France, who's played in the last 2 finals and doesn't want anything to do with this match, against the loser between England and Argentina, longtime international soccer rivalry, and also, like, geopolitical rivalry. Shout out to the Falklands. That team isn't going to want to be in a third-place match, and they're going to play on Saturday in Miami at 4 o'clock in the evening. That sounds like the least fun you could possibly have. You'll run around in the heat in Miami in mid-July in the late afternoon for third place? Man, put me on a plane.
1: Just hope it storms all day.
0: I can't imagine anybody would want to be anywhere less than a third-place game in Miami in mid-June in the afternoon, or mid-July in the afternoon. That just sounds miserable. Meanwhile, Spain will await the winner between England and Argentina. That match is tomorrow. Got to say I'm surprised, but watching the match, not surprised. Spain was so much better. Spain was so much more organized. And defensively, the best defense is making sure the other team can't have the ball. And Spain, when Spain is at their best, they have the ball and you can't get it off of them. And there's nothing you can do about it. They play keep away better than anyone. And that can be very frustrating to watch. Maybe not always the most exciting thing to watch, but brutally effective, as it was today. Spain into the final of the World Cup. That's your World Cup roundup. When we come back, let's do a little random question Tuesday, shall we? We'll take some questions from the listeners, 785-272-9429, or in the live chat on our YouTube channel, 580 Sports Talk. But before we get to this timeout, remember that number, 785-272-9429? If you're caller number 3 to that number, I'm going to give you a 4-pack of tickets to see the TBT, the basketball tournament, the KU versus K-State alumni game at Lee Arena at Washburn next Wednesday night. I've got a 4-pack of tickets to caller number 3 right now as we go to break here on 580 Sports Talk.
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8: 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Heavy rains with flash flooding.
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0: It's 5:35 on 580 Sports Talk, and it's a Tuesday, so it's time for Random Question Tuesday. That's simple.
1: Yeah.
0: All right, Spencer, you have a random question for me and for the listeners.
1: Yes.
0: So please share with us.
1: So this applies to people with significant others. What is your favorite thing to do when your significant other goes out of town? Because my favorite is sleeping in the middle of the bed. Because I wake up every morning falling off the bed.
0: Okay.
1: I'm like an edge sleeper naturally, I'm a warm body. So if I'm really close to my girlfriend, I get really warm, so then I move away. Well, then I move away and about fall off the bed. So I've been looking forward to having the bed to myself for quite a few weeks.
0: That might be my wife's answer to that question, what she enjoys best when I'm gone or out of town. Because my wife really doesn't leave town. I don't think she's, gone anywhere overnight since we've lived together. I don't think, basically two trips every year. I get state basketball, I'm out of town, and Big 12 media days, I'm out of town. That's pretty much it. And
1: yeah,
0: everything else we do, we go together. My wife is a teacher and doesn't really do the conference type thing or anything like that. So I'm always out. My wife is usually always around. So I don't really have an answer to that question because my wife's always home, and that's fine with me. I'm glad that she's always home. I like going home to her and hanging out with her and watching TV. We're working on 4 seasons right now on Netflix.
1: That is great. We finished that a couple weeks ago.
0: Yeah, we're in season one, so no spoilers. But
1: they're coming out with another season.
0: Yeah, they're doing third season. I think it's very funny. Very nice, 30 minutes, low stakes, makes us laugh. It's good.
1: Yeah.
0: It's good stuff. But anyway, but my answer would be twofold. It would be playing PlayStation guilt-free and eating garbage. That I think is what you look forward to. I think that's an answer for a lot of men.
1: Yeah.
0: Playing video games without any judgment and eating like a raccoon.
1: My, on the reverse side of that is shows, right? Like not watching the shows that we talked about watching, or, you know, like I want to, you know, I got nothing to do on Saturday night. Well, I'm going to watch a movie.
0: Sure.
1: Well, I have to pick a movie specifically that it's like, oh, I don't want to watch that. Oh, no, I don't want to watch that. So I can watch it.
0: Nice.
1: Yeah. So, nice. Like, Quarterback came out today.
0: Sure.
1: With my guy, Jaden Daniels.
0: Yeah.
1: I am going to be watching that.
0: Good.
1: Yeah, because, you know. Free talk there.
0: Guilt-free.
1: Yes.
0: Guilt-free. Let's get to some questions from listeners. These are actual questions from actual listeners. I always get a kick out of when podcasts or something say that. So I always wanted to say that. Nah, I just did. These are actual questions from actual listeners. From the text line, from the 785, what are the chances of adding Sporting Kansas City coverage in the future? Let me tell you this, friend. If they sign Mo Salah, we will be all Sporting Kansas City all the time on 580 Sports.
1: Do they have radio broadcasts?
0: They do. I think they have a radio flagship in Kansas City.
1: Oh, I didn't know.
0: I honestly don't know. So, yeah, like play-by-play coverage, probably a non-starter. We got the Royals during the same season and all that other play-by-play stuff that we do on the air. But as far as like talking about them on the show, if they sign the Egyptian King, my favorite soccer player of all time, because I'm a Liverpool guy, we will be all Sporting KC all the time on this show. We will do whatever it takes to get Mo Salah on the show. I think the chances of that actually happening are between 0% and 0%, but that report did get floated out there. Like, you know, if for whatever reason Mo Salah doesn't take gazillions of dollars from the Saudi League, Sporting Kansas City might sign him. And I'm like, okay. Like, please, but also, like, not buying it. But, no, the actual answer to that question is we used to do it when they were like a perennial playoff team. We did. We had a guest on every now and again to talk Sporting Kansas City with us. And, yeah, they just haven't really been good in a while. And we've dropped the rope a little bit. But we'll pick that rope back up when Sporting Kansas City picks that rope back up. No question about it. They win, and we'll win with some coverage. Let's get to some of these random questions real quick from the live chat on YouTube. Some of these are pretty wild. Mark H. wants to know, Spencer, how's the AC in your car holding up?
1: Oh, amazing. Best part about remote start with a car is making sure your AC is on.
0: Oh, sure.
1: So it just blows, like you're walking out and you just turn it on and the AC blows for like a minute before you get in. The best.
0: Mark B. wants to know, Spencer, what's been the easiest and the toughest parts about becoming a part-time ag broadcaster?
1: Learning what all of it means and how the words in which they're, like, the terminology.
0: Sure.
1: Because I just think of, like, farming as, you know, like, getting on a tractor and a grain truck and whatever. Not, like, the nitty-gritty stuff. And the other worst part is missing an hour of the show. But it's got to be done. So,
0: Who else had a question for you? Vance had a question for you. Have you and Olivia been to the Kansas Museum of History yet?
1: No, is that the one?
0: And it just reopened.
1: Yes. No, that would be why.
0: Other side
1: we
0: of 70.
1: Thinking about going. I remember seeing something about it, and then I saw, closed.
0: Yeah, I
1: couldn't go.
0: I haven't been either.
1: Yeah.
0: And I want to, but haven't been yet. And Asher is more at Discovery Center age than Museum of History age. But, you know, soon, hopefully. Mark B. wants to know what eatery I miss most in the Denver area. Gosh, I give you too many Mexican joints to mention. Los Chingones, Mr. Oso, La Cueva. What's the one down? De Corazon. And then every time I talk to my parents, they're always telling me, we tried this new Mexican place. And they're like, we have to take you. And I'm like 20 restaurants behind.
1: Yeah.
0: I don't get out there often enough.
1: Are we going to go and just go to a restaurant every meal? Because that's going to be costly.
0: Yeah, it's tough. And then my mom's such a good cook and likes to cook for my wife and I and our son when we go out there. But yes, I do feel like, man, you're talking up these Mexican places. Like, I got to go, man. I got to get out there and get some good Mexican food out there.
1: It's okay. I see like my sister and my parents going out to restaurants, and I'm like, it's a new one. Haven't been there.
0: Mark,
1: can I go there? Oh, no. We'll be going somewhere else when I go home.
0: Mark H. wants to know if I'm a kite guy. I have not flown a kite many years. We'll see if that's something Asher picks up. They do it in the books. You know, he sees it in the picture books, like the Richard Scarry books. Maybe that's something he'll pick up. Vance wants to know what we think is the stupidest rule in any sport. Mark B. answered it for me. I say it every time. It's the ghost runner rule in baseball. I know the players like it because they don't have to work as much overtime, but it's still just the worst rule, and I hate it. It's ruined extra inning baseball. I think they should play two real extra innings and then go to the tiebreaker for the 12th inning and beyond. I think that would be a fair enough compromise, but unfortunately, I'm afraid the rule as is here to stay. What is the worst rule in sports as far as you are concerned?
1: I don't know. I'm just not a fan of the NFL overtime.
0: Which part of it?
1: They just like decide to change things every 3 years, it feels like.
0: Got to be fair. Got to be fair to poor Josh Allen because he didn't win that AFC playoff game against the Chiefs.
1: Like, can
0: Mahomes.
1: We just be like consistent in like 5 to 10 years, maybe change it, not like every 3?
0: Hopefully they've landed in a place where they're going to stick with the rules they have now for some time. You'd like to think.
1: Yeah.
0: You'd like to think. Although, like, if they were really all about player safety, they'd just give it overtime. Like, if you're okay with ties after 10 minutes of football, 10 extra minutes of football, just be okay with ties after 60.
1: Or, I just think they go to the college football model. I love the college football model.
0: I like it for college. I think it's too Mickey Mouse for the pros. But I like it for college. I think it's fun for college.
1: I just think
0: it doesn't fit the pro game for me.
1: I see that in a way. I just feel like it would be more exciting.
0: Thanks for the questions. We're going to take a timeout. We'll come back. We'll preview the Midsummer Classic in Philadelphia tonight, the Major League Baseball All-Star Game on 580 Sports Talk.
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0: By 547 on 580 Sports Talk. Dan and Spencer with you for just a bit longer, off at 6 o'clock tonight. The All-Star Game tonight, 7 o'clock-ish, first pitch scheduled in Philadelphia. The annual battle between the junior circuit and the senior circuit. Do you know which one is which? You know which one is the senior circuit? It's the National League because it's older. The older of the two.
1: I was about to say, it's got to be National.
0: Yes. It's National League has existed since 1876, the American League since 1901. So that's why they have those nicknames. Of course, over the last 20-odd years, the American League has dominated the All-Star Game. Here are tonight's starting lineups for the visiting American League. Mike Trout is in center field leading off, followed by Yordan Alvarez, the DH. Shea Langeliers will catch in bat third. Junior Caminero is the third baseman hitting cleanup. Bobby Witt Jr., the Kansas City Royals position player rep, will play short and bat fifth. Cody Bellinger in right field batting sixth. Ben Rice is the first baseman batting seventh. Riley Green in left field bats eighth. And Ernie Clement, the leading vote getter in the American League, will play second base and bat ninth. Dylan Cease of the Toronto Blue Jays is the starting pitcher. For the AL, for the National League, they'll lead off with five straight left-handed bats. Kyle Schwarber, the DH, Juan Soto in left field, Freddie Freeman at first base, C.J. Abrams at short, Max Muncy at third base. Ozzie Albies is the second baseman, Brandon Marsh in right field, Andy Páez in center bats eighth, and Drake Baldwin does the catching in bats ninth. For Philadelphia's Christopher Sanchez, who starts the game for the National League. Good thing he's not running into the Royals lineup. They own him. The Royals beat his brains in at the K about a week ago. That is the how things will line up. Of course, Michael Wacha, also on the American League roster. We'll see if he gets to pitch tonight for the American League. Fun fact about Wacha, there's only two other players in the history of the Major League Baseball All-Star Game that have gone as long between All-Star appearances as Michael Wacha. Wacha was in the All-Star Game in 2015 when he was just 23 years old, won 17 games for the Cardinals that year.
1: Yeah.
0: And now he's an All-Star here in 2025. Trying to see if his stat page shows whether or not he pitched in that All-Star Game. I can't tell. Anyhow, 10 years between appearances. 11 years, actually. The only other players to go that long, to go 10 or more years between All-Star Game appearances, Hall of Famer Burt Blyleven. Burt Blyleven, took him a long time to get into the Hall of Fame, but one of the great strikeout pitchers of his era, had a great curveball. He was an All-Star precisely twice, 1973 as a 22-year-old and 1985 as a 34-year-old. So that was 12 years for him. And then the other one, you got to go way back. How far back? They don't call people schoolboy anymore. We don't have schoolboys running around Major League Baseball these days. But Schoolboy Rowe was an All-Star pitcher for the Tigers in 1936, and then again with the Philadelphia Phillies in 1947. So he went 11 years between All-Star appearances. In between, a couple years of military service. Didn't play in 1944 or 45. Won 158 career games, including 24 in 1934 for the pennant-winning Tigers. This has been your Schoolboy Rowe report. Schoolboy Rowe roundup.
1: Can I pound the table on something?
0: Go for it.
1: It's not my final word because I don't want to make it my final word.
0: Go for it.
1: My guy... And your fantasy, you're the fantasy owner of this player. James Wood deserves to be a starter in the All-Star game.
0: Well, vote for him.
1: I did. Do you know how many runs scored he has so far this year?
0: The most in baseball, I believe, is 89.
1: By 21 at the All-Star break.
0: Yeah.
1: He's 21 more runs scored. He's hitting 279.
0: He's had a great year. Tell your fans to vote for him. He should be in there instead of Brandon Marsh.
1: He's got a 4.2 WAR.
0: You're preaching to the choir on James Wood. Believe you me, you are preaching to the choir on him.
1: It's the largest lead at the unofficial first half in MLB history.
0: All-Star games as a whole have evolved over the years and really kind of become unnecessary because they were exhibition games that allowed fans to see the best players on television, basically. And certainly in Major League Baseball, it used to carry a lot of weight because it was the only time, other than the World Series, the best of the American League played against the best of the National League. And obviously so much has changed, even just over the course of my lifetime. But I still say, and I will always, always say, that the baseball All-Star game is the best of the All-Star games because the NFL doesn't even pretend anymore, and they just do like a fun fest, basically, for the players. Like
1: flag football.
0: Like a birthday party, basically, on steroids for their guys. And hockey does 3-on-3, and basketball is just like open gym with no defense.
1: And who can score the most points?
0: But the baseball All-Star game will always look like a baseball game, and it will always be contested like a baseball game, unless it's tied after nine innings and then they go to a home run derby.
1: That's still fun, though.
0: No, that kind of rocked. I'm hoping for
1: a tie tonight, and that happens tonight.
0: It was cool. It was cool last night. I have to admit it was cool last year when that happened. Still don't think they should have given Schwarber the MVP for being the best at batting practice. But So it goes. The All-Star Game tonight. We'll talk more about that on tomorrow's show. We're going to wrap up today's show with the final word next on 580 Sports Talk.
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4: Let's wrap up this Tuesday edition of 580 Sports Talk with a final word. Spencer Dupuy, what you got?
11: Yeah, final word for me, circling back to the beginning of the 4 o'clock hour. The one thing that I forgot that I wanted to mention was I like the connection of players having their dads throw them the beep.
4: Home run derby. Yeah.
11: I like it, but also I think you should be able to have your team's bullpen or whatever it is, your BP pitcher throw it because it's going to be more accurate to what you're seeing during BP. And look, Jack Caglione, I think maybe if the Royals guy was there, maybe he would have hit a few more home runs. I don't know, but I think that's my thought on it. I just think that, especially for young guys.
4: My thought is that if anybody wanted to hit a bunch of home runs, they should have had Matt Strom throw them pitches at the Home Run Derby last night. Familiar with the environs in Philadelphia, for sure. Matt Strom should have thrown to all the Home Run Derby participants. Final word for me. Maybe there's not a Heisman Trophy contender in the bunch, but as I look at the starting quarterbacks in the Big 12 for this coming season, I'm really fascinated by this list. I think there's a really high floor for quarterback play in this league because even the guys I have some questions about, like Michael Hawkins at West Virginia or Will Hammond at Texas Tech or J.C. French at Cincinnati coming up from Georgia Southern, like all of those guys either have major pedigree as recruits or, in the case of French or Jalen Rayner coming up from Arkansas State to be Iowa State's quarterback, have had success as a starting quarterback, even if at a lower level. I think it's a talented group. I mean, look, some of these kids are not going to play well and lose games because that's the way it goes, but I really am intrigued. It might not be as sexy as last year's list of quarterbacks was in the Big 12, but I think this is a really strong quarterback league once again. We're back tomorrow from 3 until 6 for Spencer Dupuy. I'm Dan Lucero, and this was 580 Sports Talk. Good night!
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16: NBC News Radio, I'm Scott Carr. ICE agents are being told to end most vehicle stops for the foreseeable future. That's according to several reports citing federal sources. And after two deadly shootings involving agents happened in less than a week, in Maine Monday, a 26-year-old man from Columbia was shot and killed by an ICE official after an agent said he allegedly drove his vehicle in the direction of an agent. And that happened just days after a Mexican immigrant was fatally shot by an ICE agent during a traffic stop in Houston. Officials say in both instances, the men killed were not the intended targets. The U.S. has reimposed a naval blockade in the Strait of Hormuz. That from U.S. Central Command. It comes after the U.S. launched strikes against Iran for the fourth straight day. President Trump earlier walked back a plan to impose a 20% toll related to the strait. Court records show President Trump has paid writer E. Jean Carroll the $5 million that a court judgment said he owes her.
17: The New York writer has collected the money more than 3 years after a Manhattan jury found Trump liable for sexually abusing her decades ago and then defaming her when she went public with it in 2019. The funds were being held in an escrow account, and with interest, Carroll has collected more than $5.6 million. Trump claims he didn't know Carroll, despite photos that show otherwise. I'm Sarah Lee Kessler.
16: The House of Representatives has passed a bill that would make daylight saving time permanent. It's the Sunshine Protection Act of 2025 that would end the twice-a-year time change, making daylight saving time the standard time nationwide. The legislation has the backing of President Trump and now heads to the Senate. Trump, along with several federal lawmakers, have argued cities and states that are forced to change their clocks end up spending hundreds of millions of dollars every year to accommodate the changes. Scott Carr, NBC News Radio.
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20: Hi, I'm Felicia Rolfe. Here are today's headlines from 12 News. President Trump reimposes a naval blockade on Iran. U.S. Central Command says the blockade takes effect at 3 this afternoon. President Trump says the U.S. will be the guardian of the Strait of Hormuz and will probably run the strait and impose a 20% fee on cargo shipments. Senator Roger Marshall calling for a special counsel to investigate Dr. Anthony Fauci regarding his handling of the COVID-19 epidemic. It comes after National Intelligence Director Tulsi Gabbard declassified document regarding the origins of COVID-19. Marshall says the new documents warrant a special investigation. Today, the deadline to register to vote or change your voter information ahead of this year's primary. Advance mail-in ballots will be sent out tomorrow, and satellite voting begins July 28th and Election Day, August 4th. In Wichita, Felicia Rolfe, 12 News.
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1: Here's your updated WIBW forecast from the Certified Transmission Weather Center.
2: Lows level off around 68 tonight under clear skies, northeasterly winds, around 5 miles an hour. Bright sunshine expected again tomorrow. High temperatures reach up to 92. Clear skies tomorrow night. Lows level off around 71. Slight chance for storms Thursday. High temperatures reach up to 92. 95, ample sunshine expected Friday. I'm Staff Meteorologist Ray Miller. Currently, it's 87 degrees.
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6: Welcome back to the Ramsey Show in the Fairwinds Credit Union studio. Rachel is in Cleveland, Ohio. Hi, Rachel. How are you?
7: Good. How are you?
6: Better than I deserve. What's up?
7: So I am 33 years old. I've been married for a year, and we just actually had our first son almost 3 months ago. He'll be 3 months on Thursday. But I've always had a dream pretty much since I was, like, in my early 20s. I've always been, like, super obsessed with, like, houses and home decor and design. And I've always had a dream of, like, flipping a house, but it's always felt like I know it's bigger than just, like, going out and buying a house and flipping it and then selling it and it being super easy. So just kind of been trying to figure out, like, how do I go about doing this and whether or not it's, like, one of those crazy dreams you just need to kind of forget about or if it's something to go after. My husband's kind of like, if this is something you want to do, then, like, let's see a plan, like, get something on paper of how, like, financially we're going to do this and, like, let's go from there. So I'm kind of, like, curious just from your perspective, like, any tips? Because I feel like if I don't do it now, I probably will just, like, never do it because we want more kids and whatnot.
6: That's a dumb reason to do it. Like, I'll never do it if I don't do it now. That tells me you're getting ready to do something dumb. Don't do something dumb,
7: well,
6: okay? I want you to flip a house, but I don't want you to do it in some crazy manner because you feel like some clock is ticking that doesn't exist.
8: Yeah, your life is not over just because you have kids. You have less time, but
7: yeah,
8: your life is not over.
7: Yeah, and it's not like that. I mean, I said that I want to do it before I'm 40. Like,
6: well, I don't care.
7: If I had to pick a time,
6: I want to do it when it's smart to do it. I love the idea of flipping houses. Okay, I used to do it for a living, and I made really good money doing it. And I went completely bankrupt doing it because I borrowed too much money. So I've done about 2,000 real estate transactions in my life, so I actually do know how to do it.
7: Right.
6: And I would suggest that you do save up your money and do a flip. And I can give you some guidance on how to do that, okay? But don't use any of the things that you just outlined as reasons for doing it. It just sounds like a fun idea. I want to save up some money, and I want to do it when I can do it with wisdom. Now, number one, you have to pay cash.
7: And that's the thing. We have a lot. We have really good savings. We both do really
6: what
7: well.
6: What is really good savings?
7: Well, I think it's good. We have $160,000 in savings.
6: You have how much?
7: And then we both...
6: $160,000. Okay, all right. And so if you picked out a house to buy for $100,000 to flip and you paid cash for it, that's step one, okay?
7: Mm-hmm.
6: And you leave the rest of your savings alone. That, so set yourself a budget with that. The second thing then is the money on a flip, is nothing is done like it's done on television. The stuff you see on television, the fix this house up crap, and this little couple's doing a house and they do a renovation, and that's a bunch of crap. Okay, that's
7: right.
6: Not. There is no reality in reality TV. All right. So the way you really make money on a deal is you're going to buy the house at 70, maybe 75% of value, minus repairs. If you don't, you're going to lose money on it.
7: Yeah.
6: Because when you put a house for sale at 100% of value, someone will make you an offer at 95% of value that you're going to want to take, and you're going to pay a real estate commission, you're going to pay some closing costs, and you're going to walk out of there with about 88% of fair market value at the closing. And if you have 86% of value in it, you didn't make any money on the flip. So you need to be down in the 70s, probably around 70%, minus repairs. So let's just use a $100,000 house as an example. That's hard to find, but makes the math easy.
7: I know.
6: So that means if you bought a $100,000 house in value, you're going to buy it for $70,000. If it needs $10,000 in repairs, you're going to buy it for $60,000. Or you're not going to buy it.
7: I know. That almost seems like... So
6: welcome to reality.
7: I know. We bought our first house last year, and so we actually have been able to save up this $160,000 a year because we did use like a big chunk of our savings at that time to buy
6: our
7: house.
6: If you want to do a flip as a romance move, I can't help you. If you want to do a flip as a business, I just gave you the formula.
8: What about the work? Are you thinking that you're doing the work, or are you thinking about hiring someone to do the work?
7: See, I would want to hire someone, and I'm actually meeting with a gal who, she actually flipped our house. Our house was a flip, a remodel. And so I'm meeting with her tomorrow to kind of also pick her brain because, it's almost like it feels like we would need more, like, money, too, because especially, like you said, like, finding a house with $100,000 is very...
6: I think you buy a nice little $150,000 house, and you buy it for $100,000. And you put $100,000 cash, and you do a little bit of work to it, and you flip it, and you make $10,000 or $15,000, $20,000 on it, and that means you did a good deal.
7: You feel like you make it sound so easy, and I think what I get so nervous, and my husband is like, that's like our savings for like our kids, and like
6: good.
7: It's so scary.
6: I want you to be nervous.
7: Do that.
6: Nervous is
7: like,
6: good.
7: Like, that's a lot of money.
6: The first time you drive a $10,000 car, it's good to be nervous if you don't know how to drive a car because you'll wreck it otherwise. It's good.
7: I know, and that's why I haven't done it forever. It's always felt scary.
6: The hardest part of the whole thing, Rachel, it is buying the deal.
7: Yeah.
6: You're going to look at 50 to 100 deals before you actually buy one. You're
7: going to
6: get sick of looking at houses. But if you pay too much, you're going to take your money and turn it into less money, not more money.
7: Yeah, I think I need to also make sure I'm looking at the, like you were saying, like the cost of what I should be looking at. I stalk realtor.com for fun every day, but I definitely don't look at $150,000 houses, so I think I need to.
6: It's all you got. You don't have that much money.
7: Mm-hmm. I know.
8: You probably need to be looking at them in person, though.
6: Yeah. Yeah, you can stalk them, and then you go look. And then if you see one that's a possibility, you go look at it in person. And what you want to buy is not something that has structural damage or some kind of historic rehab. You want something that needs just carpet and paint.
7: Right.
6: You need some new bushes.
7: Good contractors, so you don't get screwed. It's just
6: The less work, the less work you do, the higher the probability you're going to make money.
8: So what you're saying,
7: Dave?
8: Your
7: point, it's like taking the first step.
6: Yeah. You got to go find a deal.
8: And because I want to help her out because the money is not made on making tons and tons of changes to the house. The money is made on buying it
6: at a deal.
8: And then the rest
6: of it. All money in real estate is made at the buy.
8: Yeah. So she's not making structural changes. She's not

0: driveway, put the thing on the market, make some money.
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2: 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Topeka's gearing up for rising temperatures with a heat index hitting over 100 over the weekend.
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0: Speaking of real estate, if you put your house on the market with a real estate agent that doesn't know what they're doing, or you buy a home with a real estate agent that doesn't know what they're doing because they're brand new, and or they don't sell but 2 houses a year, you could lose tens of thousands of dollars.

0: We had a call like last week, week before last. 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His mother-in-law sold her house for $330,000, and the appraisal came back at $375,000.
1: Oh.
0: And I'm like, he's like, what do we do? 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I mean, you have a contract. 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And so why is that? 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
1: Wow.
0: Didn't know what they were doing. Brand new. 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Or click the link in the description if you're listening on the podcast or on YouTube. Roy is in San Antonio. Hi, Roy. How are you?
2: Hey, Dave.
0: What's up?
2: I am. I just had a quick question. So, I've known about you for a while. I got out of debt myself. A lot of my friends know me. I talk about getting out of debt, not doing credit cards, not taking loans a lot. I started dating a woman about 6 months ago. She's seen my lifestyle, and slowly I've gotten her on board. She shared with me how much debt she has. And when she looks at my life, I am able to live a little bit better, and she wants to live that same kind of life. So my question is, how do I approach the gazelle intensity to her without scaring her off? I think that's the only thing that she never saw that part of me. A lot of people didn't, where, you know, I wasn't eating out and I was working my butt off and, you know, everything that you teach in that sense.
1: So you want to explain to her that the only way for her to get what you have is for her to be gazelle intense.
2: Yes,
1: but you think that if you tell her that, well, let's start by explaining gazelle intensity, because I feel like that's a deep cut if you're listening for the first time. Dave,
0: it comes from Proverbs, and it says to deliver, if you found yourself in debt, to deliver yourself like the gazelle from the hand of the hunter. And the primary predator of the gazelle is the cheetah, which is the fastest mammal on dry land, 0 to 68 miles an hour in 4 leaps. And yet the cheetah does not kill the gazelle but 1 in 19 chases, because the gazelle's trying to stay alive and the cheetah's just trying to have lunch. And so even though the gazelle is not faster, it has a desire to stay alive and running for its life. And that's gazelle intensity. That's where we use that phrase. And so, you know, if you're going to run, if you're going to get out of debt, you have to run for your life. And that's what Roy did, and that's what he's trying to get her to do. Now, the reason Roy did it, the reason I did it, the reason you and Sam did it, the reason we ran with great intensity, an intensity that the culture does not understand. They think you've lost your mind.
1: No, they don't understand it.
0: It is because we believed it would work, and we believed nothing else would work.
1: Yeah, we knew what was at stake.
0: Yeah, and so we didn't want to be lunch. We wanted to avoid death. And so, you know, we've been screwed by the banks. We've been screwed by the car companies. We've been screwed by the credit cards. We've been screwed by the student loans. And we're like, we don't want to be screwed anymore. We're going to get away from this system that is broken and that is set out to take down the consumer. And so we ran like our hair was on fire to get away from it and sacrificed deeply because we wanted to be out of debt so badly so that we could live the good life that Roy is living. So I guess the way you describe it to her is you say, if you really want out, if you really want to go from where you are to the good life, I can show you how, but the sad news is it's going to be painful.
1: And you can't manufacture the intensity for her, by the way. I'm just letting you know.
0: Yeah.
1: You there's something that has to be inside of her. You can tell her all about it, but there's, for everybody, there's a catalyst. There's a moment that happens. You can call it an I've had it moment. There's that moment that you say, and I'm sure you said it too, Roy, never again. And my guess is she's probably going to have that moment for herself, mm-hmm. and that's when it's going to click in.
0: But it can be manufactured. You can just look at your situation and go, I don't want this, I want that, and so I'm going to be willing to pay the price. That's an I've had it moment.
1: Yeah.
0: It doesn't have to be bankruptcy. It doesn't have to be huge amounts
1: right,
0: of debt.
1: Right, right.
0: It just has to be, I'm sick and tired of being sick and tired. So, I mean, you can hire a personal trainer, and the only thing they're going to show you is how to be in pain.
2: Yeah.
0: You know? They're not going to show you anything else because there's no other methodology that works. 100% of muscle growth is happened by fibers being torn down called pain, lactic acid and fiber tear. That's where muscle growth comes from. And so you just don't get muscle without lactic acid and fiber, and that's painful and sweaty. And guess what? Getting out of debt is painful and sweaty, but it builds muscles. It builds financial muscles. And so, you know, I just talked to her about that. And if she's not mature enough to have a conversation about, you know, a personal trainer is not a pleasant thing, but the result is pleasant, the process is unpleasant to get to the pleasant result, then this is not a woman. This is a little girl.
2: Well, she's had her her moment probably about 2 months ago. She lost her job for 4 days, and she ended up getting it back, but that 4 days was brutal for her. And I told her that, you know, normally so you're supposed to have a 3 to 6 month emergency fund. And I was like, girl, like, it was 4 days, and you thought that you were going to be homeless. And I think that that was her point where she realized that she needed a change. And I've always told her, like, imagine your life without a car payment and credit cards.
0: Yeah, well, what does she say then?
2: She says that she thinks about it nearly every night, and I was like, I used to be like that, too. I remember those days, and now I live those days, and it's great. You know, it's
0: so I can show you how.
2: $1,500 a month.
0: I can show you how, but it's going to be unpleasant.
2: Uh-huh.
0: I mean, because it is unpleasant, isn't it?
2: Uh-huh. Yeah, no, it was. And, you know, we do our little
0: But the only thing is, it's worth it.
1: Stuff, it is worth it.
0: That's the only thing. Uh-huh. It's worth it to be able to sit down on the stage and scream, I'm debt-free. It's an unpleasant process to get there, but no one has ever told me they wish they didn't do it once they win.
1: Yeah, and by the way, a lot of people can learn from what your girlfriend is going through. If you're listening, all you have to do is stop. And I remember in the Total Money Makeover, I had the workbook edition. It had you go through. There's pages and pages of questions and workbook you filled in. But one of the questions that I remember was a catalyst for Sam and I is, what would happen if you didn't get your next check?
0: Mm-hmm.
1: And that's the question that if you ask yourself, what happens if I don't get my check on the 15th? What happens if I don't get my check on the 30th? That right there will reveal a lot. Would you have to use a credit card? Would you have to borrow money from friends or family? Would you be late on rent or your mortgage?
0: He said homeless. He said she was worried about being homeless for 4 days.
1: And that's the truth for so many Americans.
0: You're walking along the edge of the cliff. Get back from the edge. And the way you get back from the edge is unpleasant, but it's worth it.
1: Mm-hmm.
0: So I think that's how you talk to her about it, is like a grown-up. It's like if I sit down with a personal trainer and they go, this is going to be easy. There's no pain involved. I have a personal trainer that's a liar.
1: Yeah, give me my money back.
0: Yeah, because I know it's not going to work. You know, you go into PT and they go, you're going to feel no pain in physical therapy after this operation. All I'm going to have scar tissue then because you're not going to stretch where we need to stretch.
1: Right.

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8: NBC News Radio, I'm Scott Carr. ICE agents are being told to end most vehicle stops for the foreseeable future. That's according to several reports citing federal sources. And after two deadly shootings involving ICE agents that happened within a week, a 26-year-old Colombian man was shot and killed by an ICE agent Monday. And that happened days after a Mexican immigrant was fatally shot by an ICE agent during a traffic stop in Houston. President Trump's reconsidering plans to charge a 20% toll fee in the Strait of Hormuz. That idea, he says, will be replaced by investment deals that the various Gulf states will be making into the U.S. Trump adds oil is flowing like never before, thanks to the awesome power of the U.S. military. Lindsey Graham's sister has been sworn in to fill his South Carolina Senate seat following Graham's unexpected death last Saturday. A swearing-in of Darlene Graham took place on the Senate floor this afternoon. Scott Carr, NBC News Radio.
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18: Cora is in Atlanta. 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
19: Hi, Mr. Dave. Thank you so much.
18: Sure, thank you. How can we help?
19: Okay, so me and my husband are 23 years old, and we make about $70,000 a year, and we're currently on baby step number 2. We've paid off $12,000 in debt, and we have about 10 more to go, and we're supposed to pay it off by, like, January, I think according to our Every Dollar app, like, January, not this year, but next year.
20: $10,000?
19: But we... Yes, $10,000, yes.
18: Why would it take 18 months to pay off $10,000?
19: I guess because we're not hitting it hard enough.
18: I guess.
19: I mean...
18: How much have you paid off so far? $10,000 so far, right?
19: We paid $12,000.
18: And how long did that take you?
19: That took us about 13 months, but we just also had a baby. So we kind of went stork mode.
18: So y'all don't make a lot of money?
19: No, we do not.
18: What do you make?
19: We make about $70,000 a
18: year.
19: Oh,
18: you told me that. That's right.
19: We're comfortable. Yeah.
18: You told me that. I'm sorry.
19: I mean,
18: huh?
19: We're definitely.
18: I would have thought you'd have paid off $10,000 in like 6 months, making $70,000.
20: Yeah, especially if you pick up extra work, especially your husband.
19: Well, we originally were not in debt when we got married, but we had some medical debt hit, so we like had that happen, and then we got pregnant. So it's just kind of been like a little bit of one thing after the other, but we're trying to hit it as hard as we can.
18: Yeah, okay.
20: What's your question?
19: I was just wondering, since this past year, you know, was paying off debt and everything, but I think I know the answer now, but I do have some inheritance money that has just been like left alone for some years now, and I just wanted to know, is it smart to maybe pay off the rest of our debt so we can move to baby step number 3.
18: How much do you have in inheritance money?
19: $50,000.
18: Write a check today and be debt free.
19: Oh, I just didn't want to rush through it and like not learn the learning lesson.
18: Oh, I'm not worried about that. Write a check today and be debt free and then learn your lesson.
19: Oh, okay.
18: But don't ever go back in debt again.
19: Oh, no.
18: Who left you the $50,000?
19: Well, my grandma left me $15,000, and then I put it in investments.
18: Okay. So here's the way I would think about it if I were you.
19: Okay.
18: If you ever borrow money again, you are dishonoring your grandmother.
19: I know. Mm-hmm. Yeah.
18: So you have to be on a budget. You have to build your emergency fund, and no whining and no excuses and no reasons for going into debt.
19: Yes, sir.
18: We needed a car. You save up and pay for it. We wanted to go on vacation. I've always dreamed of doing No. No. Okay?
19: Yeah.
18: That's
19: right.
18: Dishonoring to your grandmother. You're going to pay cash for it like a grown-up person that has a baby. Like a huge adult. Okay? If you can't commit to that emotionally, both you and your husband look at each other in the eye and pinky swear and spit shake. We cut up all the credit cards.
19: We don't have any credit cards.
18: Borrow money again for anything.
19: Yes,
18: if you're willing to say that, then I would write a check today out of the inheritance and be debt free.
19: Oh my goodness! Wow, this is so exciting. Yeah, we don't. All of our debt is medical debt, so we do not do that. We did not want to go into debt.
18: Okay, so now you have an emergency fund for medical debt.
20: Yeah, let's start saving that up, because if it was from the baby, we want to make sure that we don't get ourselves in that situation again coming up.
18: Ever. We have an emergency fund for medical. We have a budget. We live on less than we make. We save up and pay for Christmas and cars.
20: Yes.
18: We save up for trips. We don't go into debt. We don't go into debt. We have money for surprises called emergencies. We don't go into debt. If you get this drilled into your head, then you can be very wealthy someday, because you're starting young at 23. That's the wisdom of this. Roman's in San Diego. Hi, Roman. How are you?
17: Hey, Dave. How are you?
18: Better than I deserve. What's up?
17: First of all, it's really nice to be talking to you. I've been listening to you for maybe since I was 16. I'm 22 years old right now.
18: Wow.
17: My question is less about myself, and it's more about how I can help my parents and give back to them. They put me through college. They bought me my first car, all that good stuff. Same with the rest of my siblings. And I was recently made aware that we actually have about, or I guess they actually have about $40,000 worth of deferred payments on the mortgage for the house that I grew up in.
18: Why?
17: And I guess I think they had some sort of modification back in the, I honestly don't know the details about it, but it was decades ago, and I just want to help them with that.
18: How? You're 22.
17: I think I want to act maybe as like a financial coach, maybe like walk them through how they can take care of it. What I don't want them to do is to have to refinance, because it's due in 10 years. So my initial thought process was to open a high-yield savings account, but then I'm thinking, you know, it's 10 years.
18: Why are they going to listen to a 22-year-old son?
20: Did they
17: ask? No, but I just want to take the initiative to be able to help them with something.
20: How did you find out about it?
17: I don't remember the exact details, but it came across maybe last year.
18: Okay. Well, yeah. Number one, Roman, I appreciate your heart, and thank you for being a young man who cares about his parents. It's very unusual for parents to be willing to take the advice of their 22-year-old son on financial matters. It's called the powdered butt syndrome. Once someone has powdered your butt, they don't want your advice on money or sex. Mm-hmm. And that's generally it. So until they get very old and you become very rich, and you're 55 and they're 80 and they're broke and you're a multimillionaire, then they might take your advice, but probably not today. If they would take your advice, what I would tell them to do is the opposite of what you were thinking, and that is I would go refinance that mortgage right now. If their credit is good today and they're able to refinance today, even if it's a higher interest rate, I would refinance now instead of waiting on this balloon to come bearing down on them like a train through a tunnel. And those things come, and they come at you fast. And then all of a sudden, it's the day that your dad loses his job is the day he thought he was going to refinance or do whatever on his payments. So if I have a bunch of deferred payments on some kind of a modification thing from 2008 or whatever it was, and that stuff's laying around, hovering like a monster in the closet, I'm going to put him out of his misery and go get a 15-year fixed-rate loan and at, you know, about 5.5% right now, 5.75%, and I'm going to get rid of the balloon, period. That's simple. And then if you want to work the baby steps, you can work towards getting your house paid off. And that's what they should do. But I don't know. It'll be a very unusual day that they're going to do what you tell them to do.
20: Yeah, especially if you're not a homeowner. Then it's just everything that you say to them is just going to sound like a theory that you heard somewhere versus something you really know what you're talking about.
18: I do appreciate your caring for them, but I don't think you're going to be able to coach them. I'll be shocked if you can. you know, it's, you know, not many people in our families come to us for financial advice.
20: Right. Yeah. And the hard part is when you know you can help, you just have to kind of be quiet and just let it play out.
18: Yep. They're not gonna do it. So, yeah. But if they're smart, if they call me on the radio, on the podcast, I would tell them refinance it right now. Oh, the interest rate's higher. I don't care. I'd get rid of this. Represents extreme risk
20: and stress. Oh my goodness, to know
18: it's
20: that
18: a
20: that's
18: monster
20: be
18: in the closet.
20: Yes,
18: I'm afraid to open the closet.

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0: Our scripture of the day, Proverbs 15:22, plans fail for lack of counsel, but with many advisors they succeed. Henry Ford said, most people get ahead during the time that others waste.
1: Oof. Wow.
0: Oof.
1: That's a good one.
0: Used to work with a guy. He said, work while other people sleep.
1: Yeah.
0: Pray while other people sleep.
1: That's a good word.
0: Read while other people sleep. Yeah.
1: Or while other people watch TV.
0: Oh. Throw a brick through your TV. What was Ziegler said? He said, rich people have big libraries, poor people have big TVs.
1: That's good. Yeah. I have both. What does that say?
0: I actually do, too. So there you go. All right. Mary is in San Antonio, Texas. Hi, Mary. How are you?
2: Hi. I'm doing well. Thank you for taking my call.
0: Sure. What's up?
2: Hey, I just have a question. I think I just wanted a second and third opinion about the possibility of me taking a different job with a different company. My line of work is something that I've heard you on the show say negative things about, but I am
1: underwater
2: a property manager. No, not that bad, okay? I'm a property manager for homeowners associations, and I currently work for a company, and I have a total of 9 communities in my portfolio. And a few months ago, I put my, updated resume up on, a website, and an acquisitions team member from a different company contacted me late last week. And I've had a total of 2 interviews with them, and I'm going to have a third tomorrow. And they are really excited about my experience and what I've done to educate myself and get certain designations in my line of work. But I just, it's going to be a significant increase for myself. I am on baby step number 2. I have stopped investing in my Roth IRA in order to pay off debt. I had a total of $58,000 of consumer debt.
0: So what do you make today?
2: I make about $67,000.
0: What would you be making at the new gig?
2: The new gig would be between $80,000 to $85,000. That's what the team has acquisitions.
0: And you'd be doing the same type of work?
2: Yes, but I think it'd be easier.
0: And so why would you not take it?
2: Plant.
0: What's the downside?
2: The downside is I currently work from home, and there's a lot more flexibility. But, again, I am divorced now for about 4 years. That's why I have the debt. And I'm an empty nester. My 2 children are grown, and I would have the time and the ability to do that. I don't have to take care of anyone anymore besides myself.
0: So what's the problem with going to the office?
1: The issue?
0: No problem with going to the office?
2: I just nervousness. No, not at all. Actually, I'm kind of looking forward to the possibility of talking to other adult humans again. You
1: so
2: know?
1: This is just a change. You're just processing
2: a change.
1: Yeah.
2: I'm processing the change, the flexibility. I get to help my mom out by taking her to doctor's appointments here and there. Just that. But I've worked hard to educate myself and be better at what I do. And I just think
0: most places like you're talking about going to work for have a certain amount of flexibility for executives. The leadership team at Ramsey, if they want to take an hour and go take their mom to a doctor, we don't have a big deal about that.
2: Yeah, I agree. I think that tomorrow with my last interview that I'm going to talk to them about those types of things. I'm going to be completely open and honest since they're the ones who contacted me, right? I wasn't out there looking for a job. But since this opportunity came up, I thought, gosh, the difference in the income would help me. I'm on track to pay off all my debt by this year in December.
0: Let's pretend you were debt-free and had $1 million in the bank. You still should look at this deal.
2: Oh, I would. Yeah, I definitely would.
1: So is the only downside you have to take your mom to the doctor here and there? Is that the only thing that you can...
2: Just the flexibility that the current employer currently offers me. That doesn't mean that the next employer wouldn't do that. Another thing that I like about what they've spoken to me about is that they like to promote from within, and I'm ready for that. The current company that I'm with doesn't see. I've been with them for 4 years, and
1: I think you've made your choice. You haven't made any case for staying.
2: Thank you.
0: There's no reason to stay
2: You're
0: there.
2: You're right.
0: Yeah, if they offer you
2: You're right.
0: good job, unless you sense some kind of a toxic environment or something like that, will be the only reason you wouldn't take it.
1: Mm-hmm.
0: You don't want to, you know, go from this. But honestly, people that work in an office with other people produce a lot more and have more opportunities for promotion than someone that's working from home.
1: Yeah.
0: It's one of the huge downsides, the unintended consequences of working from home. The people that work from home don't get promoted nearly as often.
1: Mm-hmm.
0: And so, yeah, I think you ought to look at it. It sounds like it. And by the way, I'm not against property managers and HOA professional managers. I'm against Barney Fife, who lives in the neighborhood and hasn't got a life. And he runs around with his one bullet trying to bother everybody in the neighborhood.
1: Have you been to my neighborhood?
0: About every bush that he doesn't like or something. That's the guy that drives me nuts, who needs to get a life and has no power anywhere else in his life, including in his own home. And so he has to go out and exert himself through the neighborhood. These are the people I don't care for. All right. Chris is in Charlotte, North Carolina. Hi, Chris. What's up?
3: Hey, Dave. Big fan of the show. Just want to call in. My scenario is probably a little different than most, but I'm 52 years old and grew up very poor, had tremendous success. Just had my best friend at 55 pass away of a heart attack.
1: Oh, no. Mm-hmm.
3: And I'm in that position where I'm like, with what I have, do I retire now or do I make a play for something else? Because I'm OCD. I can't sit around the house. I have to be doing something nonstop. And it's like, how much money do I need to live the life that I want to live when I'm done? You know, I want to take X amount of vacations with my wife because she stayed at home for 30 years while I worked 75 hours a week. And so just want to kind of see what the next play is for me and get your thoughts about timing for me, I guess.
0: What's the size of your current nest egg net worth?
3: I would say my company and my house and my land, probably around $10
0: million. Okay.
1: And did you say you're 54 or
0: 52.
1: You're
3: 52.
1: 52.
0: Yeah. And so you don't, I mean, can you begin to move away from the company? You want an exit strategy on that? Is that what you want?
3: I mean, I'm obviously still making good money with the company, and I have people that have been with me for 20 years. But it's like I spent a lot of, you know, both my daughters obviously graduated college.
0: What's
3: now,
0: the
3: what's
0: the end game with your company? When you're 80, where's this company?
3: I mean, I mean, it still will be going. I mean, I'm a partner in a car dealership.
0: Okay, so other partners will be running it, or their kids, or your kids, or own it, or whatever.
3: No, it's just me and one other partner. Correct.
0: Okay, so what happens to your share when you're 80? What's your exit strategy? Does it go to heirs, or does it sell out to the partner?
3: Yeah, I have a living trust. I have it all set up, and I have it's an S corp, and it's set up for my percentage in the trust.
0: Okay, all right. So the only thing I could do other than that is to say, as a partner, sit down, talk to your partners, and say we've both done very well. Can we restructure the operations of this to give us both more freedom? But you don't sound like you're asking for an exit, a complete exit. You just want some
1: more flexibility.
0: Back to our last caller. But, yeah, I mean, I want to take 6 weeks off and travel with my wife.
1: You've earned it.
0: And I want to build a leadership team to do that. And that's kind of the stage I'm at. I'm 65. Sharon and I take three-week trips and four-week trips and that kind of thing, and or just leave for that period of time, whatever. But Ramsey is set up to run where I don't have to be in every part of the day-to-day anymore, and the operations are set up, and certainly the on-air portion, Jade and Rachel, and they do a better job than I do. So that's where you are. I think you just reset your ops on that. I don't hear anything here that's painful that you have to exit from. I like it. Good plan. Well done, sir.
1: Very
0: well done. That puts this hour of the Ramsey Show in the books. We'll be back with you before you know it. In the meantime, remember, there's ultimately only one way to financial peace, and that's to walk daily with the Prince of Peace, Christ Jesus. If you want to win with money in 2026, you can't keep living normal. Normal's broke. 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
5: NBC News Radio, I'm Scott Carr. President Trump says military strikes on Iran will continue until he says it's enough. Trump tells Fox News today the only way to negotiate with Iran is through strength, and threatened that the U.S. would hit bridges and power plants if Iran does not negotiate.
6: And they have fight. You know, it's like a great boxer. You think you have him beat, and then all of a sudden he comes back and he gives you a shot. Next week it gets really bad for them, because next week comes the power plants. Next week comes the bridges.
5: This as the U.S. has reimposed a naval blockade of the Strait of Hormuz and launched strikes against Iran for the fourth straight day. ICE agents are being told to pause most vehicle stops for the foreseeable future. That's according to several reports citing federal sources. And after two deadly shootings involving agents in less than a week, a 26-year-old man from Colombia was shot and killed by ICE agents in Maine Monday after officials said he allegedly drove a vehicle in the direction of an agent. And that happened just days after a Mexican immigrant was fatally shot during a traffic stop in Houston. Officials say in both instances, neither man killed were the intended targets. A dangerous heat waves return to the Northeast and the Mid-Atlantic. Forecasters say millions across the region are expected to see temperatures approaching triple digits along the I-95 corridor through Friday. Heat advisories are issued in Boston, New York City, Buffalo, New York, and Philadelphia. This coming a little more than a week after a deadly, record-setting July 4th heat wave hit the region. Senator Lindsey Graham's sister's been sworn in now to fill his South Carolina Senate seat after his unexpected death last weekend. There was a ceremony on the Senate floor this afternoon for Darlene Graham. The governor of South Carolina, Henry McMaster, announced Monday the late Republican senator's sister would serve in the role through the term's end in January. Scott Carr, NBC News Radio.
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4: Here's your updated WIBW forecast from the Certified Transmission Weather Center.
11: Lows level off around 68 to 900. Clear skies, northeasterly winds, around 5 miles an hour. Bright sunshine expected again tomorrow. High temperatures reach up to 92. Clear skies tomorrow night. Lows level off around 71. Slight chance for storms Thursday. High temperatures reach up to 92. 95, ample sunshine expected Friday. I'm Staff Meteorologist Ray Miller. Currently, it's 86 degrees.
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12: My dad served in Vietnam, the 82nd Airborne Division. 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So Dad buried himself in work and self-medicated, and would lose his temper sometimes. Loud noises would put him on edge. It got rough, so I finally said to him, "Dad, you gotta get help."
13: As a family member or friend, you may be the first to notice when a veteran you love has been going through changes, things like